0: American goods going into Canada, effectively matching the tariffs the U.S. applied to the same goods. Canada's finance minister, François-Philippe Champagne.
1: Canada's country tariffs are designed primarily to provide protection for Canadian industry impacted by U.S. tariffs and allow them to compete against U.S. products in the Canadian market.
0: The Yale Budget Lab says this will cost the typical American household $1,100 per year. The National Football League is responding to a new study that finds at least one in four former NFL players who died between 2016 and 2021 had CTE.
2: The NFL Players Union has a warning about all this, calling this a call to action across the entire football ecosystem, including the NFL, college, high school sports, even youth leagues.
0: ABC Steve Osunsami in a statement, the NFL saying that it continuously strives to make the game of football safer. You're listening to ABC News.
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0: State prosecutors in Wisconsin say billionaire Elon Musk will not face charges for promising to give voters $1 million during the state Supreme Court election last year, saying they believe no jury would find that constituted election bribery. Musk's legal team argued he was exercising his free speech rights. Speaking exclusively to ABC News, the family of Minnesota man Alex Priddy, who was shot and killed by ICE agents in Minneapolis last winter. Michael and Susan Priddy with ABC's George Stephanopoulos said that they find it appalling that members of the Trump administration, including the president himself, called their son a domestic terrorist.
5: My shock is that he was murdered, and no one has given us the complete truth, or anyone has been held accountable. And it's been 7 months.
6: There was more effort in vilifying him than pursuing justice.
0: Thousands of folks in Gary, Indiana remain without power, and their frustration continues to grow.
7: Some fuming at utility company NIPSCO for not being able to restore power quickly enough, and have filed a class action lawsuit. NIPSCO said the storm caused extensive damage, but that they remain committed to restoring power safely and as quickly as possible, and will fully cooperate if an investigation is launched.
0: ABC's Alex Perez. Indiana's Governor Mike Braun has called for an investigation into NIPSCO. Dave Packer, ABC News.
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9: Now, your AccuWeather forecast.
10: Tonight, clear to partly cloudy, a low 58. Tomorrow, partial sunshine, a high 79. Wednesday night, clouds, low 61. Clouds and sunshine on Thursday, high 78. Friday, clouds and sun with showers and a thunderstorm, humid, a high 74. Saturday's high 77. I'm AccuWeather's Andy Robb on Southern Maine's official weather station, News Radio 98.5 FM and AM 560 WGAN.
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12: 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Our number, 877-381-3811, 877-381-3811. El Sayed on Fox with Jesse Waters last night. I confess I didn't watch it because I was doing my radio show. Makes it tough. But here I am. Nobody's trying to push Sharia law on anyone else. Mr. Producer, I have played clip after clip after clip after clip of imams saying they are, of activists saying they are, Muslim Brotherhood types saying they are, of their professors and scholars saying they are. So he says, no, no, don't believe what you hear. And this is what we're getting a lot from these Islamists who want to get elected now. No. Islamophobe? What's wrong with you? What are you, a Jew? I mean, what are you, lying? But anyway, here he is. Cut four. Go.
13: You said getting rid of Sharia law was white supremacy. Let's roll the tape. Go.
14: I don't have to tell you that the same exact forces that drove native peoples from their land 2 centuries ago, destroyed Black Wall Street 1 century ago, bombed a building decades ago, and tried to ban Sharia law not a decade ago.
12: Hold on. I've been mispronouncing it. Sharia law. I didn't know that's how you pronounce it. Sharia law. Interesting. I love the way they talk. Forced the native peoples off their land. You know, it's like 80% of the people in this country today come from ancestors who weren't even here. No, it's like, what are you talking about, bro? You don't even make any sense. So worried about that, is he? Well, where do we start? Let's go back to the place they hate the most. May I? Let's call it Israel. The native peoples there are Jews. But what about the Palestinians? There were no Palestinians. The truth be told, okay, here we go. There's no such thing as Palestinians. Just because Arafat came up with the name and the KGB was whispering in his ear, it sounds like Palestine. Exactly. These are Bedouin Arabs, the vast majority of whom lived in Jordan. And still do. Now it's, the occupiers. The occupiers, your faith didn't even exist for thousands of years while the Jews were living in that place. For that matter, the Christians were living there. Now it's ours. It's all ours. Syria's ours. Jordan's ours. Egypt's ours. These were all Christian, by the way. Before the Christian faith, there were others. But in the area that's now Israel, it was Jewish, the Jews. Now, they were chased out of there by a variety of empires, but they outlasted the empires, and they were back. No. Well, when they were gone, we snuck in and we took... No, you didn't. No, you didn't. Look on a map. Massive areas of lands controlled by Arab Muslims. Arab Muslims didn't even exist when Judaism was first established. It didn't even exist when Christianity was next. I've explained this. It's not even that old of a religion. And some people even question if it's a religion, because if you listen to the original Khomeini, it sounded more like an ideological movement. Right? With its own laws, and that's Sharia law. But this fraud, this phony, this fool, he can't lie to us. I've got a whole archives so-called prominent imams and scholars telling us that they seek to impose Sharia law on us, and that's the least of it. Go ahead, please.
14: Are alive and well today.
13: So getting rid of Sharia law's white supremacy, can you explain that one?
14: Sure.
15: Do you know what canon law is, Jesse? I assume you're Christian, right?
13: Yeah, tell me.
15: All right, so canon law is the name for Christian law. I don't begrudge you your right
12: excuse
15: to practice.
12: Excuse me. There's a big difference. People know all about it. I've written about it. Scholars have written about it. What's the difference? Anybody? Alexis de Tocqueville wrote about it. Jefferson and Adams noted it, and they're not the only ones. It's one thing for Christians to have a so-called canon law, Christian law, and Catholicism also has such a thing, and even the Torah has such a thing. Here's the difference. Islamists believe that Sharia law should be imposed on the entirety of the world, whether you're Muslim or a non-Muslim. Christians do not believe that they should forcibly impose their canons on the rest of the world. Jews do not believe they should impose the 613 laws that are in the Torah on the whole world. Jews do not believe that the only way to pray to God is if you're Jewish. Christians do not believe that the only way to pray to God is if you're Christian. Islamists believe the only way that you can pray to God, who is Allah, is if you're Muslim. They're totally different. Totally different. Sharia law is a governing law. The Christian canons, the Catholic canons, they're not really governing laws. They're moral laws telling you what's right and wrong, under what circumstances, what to consider, and so forth and so on. That's not what Sharia law does. Sharia law permits you to marry a certain number of women, a certain age of women, very young, has all kinds of requirements and so forth and so on for your daily, day-to-day life. It truly is a unique and problematic mixture of government and religion, of ideology and faith. None of the other Abrahamic religions, the other two, have such a thing. Not Christianity and not Judaism. So let's stop playing games, Al-Sayed. And do you hear this discussion about circumcision? Jesse, are you circumcised? Well, so he compares that to genital mutilation of children. Now, can you imagine that? So in other words, removing the entire male organ to circumcision. And same with a woman. I don't even know what circumcision for a woman would be like, but nonetheless, he was talking about males. They think they're clever. They think they have all these one-liners ready and so forth. They dodge and weave when they want to. Otherwise, when they're there with fellow Islamists, they're right in your face. That's right. Sharia law, baby. Sharia law. And then when you're with, on Fox, what do you mean? We're not forcing it on anyone. What's the problem, man? I don't understand. Look throughout Europe. You don't understand? You know what, ladies and gentlemen? This isn't a theoretical matter. It is reality, and it's happening in front of your face, right in front of your eyes. Just look around you. Look at Europe. Look at it, because it's right there, isn't it? Isn't it? Answer is yes. We'll be right back.
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4: You do not want your existing customers to trade down. 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Netflix could try to offer some of that for free, but I don't know exactly what it looks like, and I don't think these companies do either.
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0: All right, ladies and gentlemen, you know, education is not a topic for the moment. It is a topic generation to generation. How we educate our young people determines what kind of society we're going to have. And I fear that some people are well-educated, but others are not. They're well-indoctrinated. And so the consequences are all around us, right? You get a lot of young people support socialism, although I don't think as many young people as some people think. But look at the polls. That's my point. Now, everybody doesn't go to college. Some people do and some people don't. But in any event, I want to introduce you to Jeannie Allen, who I haven't talked to in years, but I've known for a very long time, and her wonderful husband, who passed away, John, who was a good friend of mine. She's got this fantastic new book, and I really love the title, The Education Avengers. Jeannie, how are you, and what do you mean by this?
1: I'm great, Mark. Thank you so much. How are you?
0: I'm good. Thank you.
1: What do I mean by The Education Avengers? The Education Avengers is a tome about stories of people, but not just people who saw something standing between children and opportunity and refused to accept it. But it really poses a more provocative question that if you think about the parlance of Marvel's Avengers, they are seeking to take on and defend a planet and a world that's constantly under attack by any number of evil influences. And what you just said in opening the segment, Mark, was absolutely right. It is an issue for generations. It's an issue for civilization. And when you have great people, ordinary people who turn to extraordinary heroes to save kids, and then you look at how

0: you're doing it, you realize we can do this. It's hopeful, but we have to do it because our kids are not flourishing, and that's what builds great communities.
1: Mr. Producer, let's make sure we put her book linked to Amazon on all my social sites, please. It's very important. And I want to encourage you folks, this is a very important book, The Education Avengers, How and Why a New Class of Heroes is Fighting America's Biggest Battle. And it is a huge battle. And before I get into some of these people, Jeannie Allen, it's a battle against the teachers' unions. They are incredibly well-funded by the taxpayers. They are lopsided, hard-left ideologues, and that's part of the problem, isn't it? They're not teaching. They're indoctrinating, and they seem to have control. Their hands are on the throat of the public school system.
0: You're right, Mark, and I've expanded the definition a little bit as well, and I call it the Hydra, right? You cut off one head, three more grow back. Mythology. It's the unions, it's apathy, it's institutions that suggest that our children somehow are in command and control of their minds and their bodies as early as 7 years old. It's the bureaucracies that stand in the way of great education entrepreneurs like many of the ones I write about and I've met all my career. I've been so blessed to know them. It's a huge group of people who don't realize it. You know, I talk about how in healthcare, you know, we're all so charitable, right? It's cancer, cystic fibrosis, multiple sclerosis. We raise money, we march for it, we ride bikes for it. We think it's urgent. But when it comes to education, we don't have that same sense of urgency, and yet it happens to everybody, or it doesn't happen to everybody, and it has a much more profound effect. And maybe even you could argue great education also helps you understand not just health, but everything else.
1: And we pay so much for this. You know, it's our tax dollars. We got people, you pay right up to the time you sell your home and you're not in your home anymore. Even renters pay indirectly. I mean, this enormous amount of money. I just got the tax bill from Martin County in Florida. Now, there's no income tax in Florida, but these counties are nuts. And they keep raising and raising. We're not raising, you know, they play around with the millage, but so much of it goes towards the public education system where merit doesn't exist and accountability doesn't exist. So let's jump into this a little bit.
0: Yeah.
1: You have a number of people here that you highlight and who participate in this. How did you, well, first of all, explain to people, you've been involved in this for decades, so you know who these people are and who you wanted to contribute to this book.
0: Yeah, you know, I've met so many, I'm just amazed, and I've been doing it for almost four decades, hard to believe, you know, working in and around politics, policy, culture, and across all the aisles, by the way, great educators and great entrepreneurs do the right thing for the right reasons, and they tend to be able to actually have really robust arguments no matter what they think. Mm-hmm. But I was just struck, mostly in more recent years, as we helped develop a cadre of education leaders with a prize we started several years ago, thanks to Janine and Jeff Yost, called the Yost Prize. And people came out of the woodwork to apply for it, and we met folks that we just didn't even know. They're not run-of-the-mill people. They're not folks that are going to necessarily show up on your coffee table book, and I wanted them to. And there are people who come from all different backgrounds, and they just decided that kids were worth the fight. You know, they didn't start to pick a fight, but they were moms, and they were education people, and they were just regular folks. And they did what most institutions were not able to do at scale, and they saw it happening to their kids and other kids. They created places for kids to thrive. And so when I started talking to them, interviewing them, I also found out it wasn't just what they created, schools for kids with special needs, schools for kids in foster care, schools for typical kids, but maybe they don't want to sit in a typical school behind a desk and be bored out of their minds. Maybe they need to be outside. Maybe they need personalized learning. But all of them tended to have a story that actually compelled them to do what they do. And then that story really became why they're Avengers. Again, if you think of Captain America and you think of the Marvel comics, they all came from somewhere and developed this artifact that they used to do battle and defend and promote the good and the beautiful. our people did the same thing.
1: Well, let's get into some examples, and then we'll take a little break, and then we'll get into some more examples after. Give us some examples in the book. You have a number of them. And by the way, if you want to get this book, go to Amazon.com. Any major bookstore should have it. It's called The Education Avengers. And look, if your parents out there, or grandparents, you're going to want to read this book. You don't have to be, but I would if I were you. But if your parents or grandparents, for sure, you ought to grab a copy of this book. Again, Amazon.com. It's called The Education Avengers, or any major bookstore. Go ahead. Give us an example.
0: Yeah, so I'm going to start with a sentimental favorite, and I call her the Wonder Seeker. It's a woman named Trisha Vase, who was out of Northern California. And I'm starting with her, Mark, because sadly, she passed away suddenly Friday night.
1: Oh, wow.
0: And I got this message, and I was like, I can't believe that just happened. A young woman who we was ready to rock and roll and bring her to New York and fed her in all the ways I'm fetting our Avengers over the next several weeks. She didn't set out to start a school. She actually set out to save her children. And in the process, I mean, every time she brought her child to a school, she had a couple of her own and a couple of foster kids they eventually adopted. They were so unhappy. And the more she engaged and asked questions, the more they shut her down. And, you know, they would tell her things like, we don't do it this way. And so she would pick up the code, California Education Code, and read it and say, I don't see anything that says you can't do it this way. And, you know, I talked to her about why she did what she, you know, why she was that way. And it turns out she grew up. Interestingly enough, you'll appreciate this, her father was Jerry Jordan, was a member of President Reagan's Council of Economic Advisors, veteran of the Federal Reserve. By the way, I didn't know that. I didn't know anything about her background, her politics.
1: All right, hold your thought. Hold your thought. We're going to take a break. This poor lady you're talking about has passed away on Friday, and that's too bad. But we're going to talk a little bit more about her and some of the others in this fantastic book, The Education Avengers. We will pin it up on our social sites, but you can go directly to Amazon.com, grab your copy. Very, very important. Again, particularly if you're parents or grandparents. We'll be right back.
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6: Acker, the legendary singer, songwriter, actress, and entrepreneur Dolly Parton died today. Visitors at Nashville's Country Music Hall of Fame, where there's a Dolly Parton exhibit, expressing their shock.
7: Always known her as a great musician, singer, actress. And after going to her exhibition here, I found out a lot more about what a generous, generous person she was and what a friend of the state of Tennessee. How much

0: she's actually done here.
1: Dolly Parton was 80. The U.S. and Canada getting closer to an all-out trade war. Effective September 8th, Canada is going to put in place tariffs of 15, 25, and 50% on some American goods going into Canada, effectively matching the tariffs the U.S. applied to the same goods. Firefighters near Reno, Nevada are making progress against a destructive wildfire. Officials say the Hawk Fire is now 27% contained. Families returning to find dozens of homes destroyed. This is ABC News.
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3: On the advice of counsel, I respectfully decline to answer based upon my rights under the Fifth Amendment to the Constitution.
4: Dr. Fauci was pardoned for an entire time period for anything he would have done in that time period by Joe Biden. 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Can you plead the Fifth when there is no actual legal jeopardy? He can literally stand up in the middle of Congress and say, yeah, I lied to you all. I did. I lied to you all. And by the way, I was hoping to kill people. I am an evil man, and I should go to jail. Like, he can start saying stuff like that, and he can't go to jail. He can't. Yeah, by the way, that's not how that works. It doesn't get to refrain from answering all the questions. It gets to refrain from self-incrimination.
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2: Now, your AccuWeather forecast.
6: Tonight, clear to partly cloudy, a low 58. Tomorrow, partial sunshine, a high 79. Wednesday night, clouds, low 61. Clouds and sunshine on Thursday, high 78. Friday, clouds and sun with showers and a thunderstorm. Humid, a high 74. Saturday's high 77. I'm AccuWeather's Andy Robb on Southern Maine's official weather station. 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
1: The book is The Education Avengers. Very, very critical book. Very important on the state of education now, yesterday, and especially in the future, by our friend Jeannie Allen. So go ahead. You were talking about this young lady. She was organizing a school, really, to save her kids. She just passed away suddenly Friday, which is horrendous. I'm sorry to hear that. As you read the book, you get to know her. Anyway, go right ahead.
2: Yeah, no, you get to know my wonder seeker. She, her magnifying glass is her artifact, and I'll just cut to the chase. Mark, she ended up learning more about education code than most people who actually work in education, and started a personalized school up in the north coast of California, where every child who walks in gets an education that's tailored to them. And students who used to come to school dragging are joyful. They're flourishing. Parents drive miles to get their kids there. And the blob, the Hydra, has done everything they could to shut her down. And she has survived and thrived. And so that's just one of the stories that encourages you that just a normal, ordinary person could take on the big establishment and win.
1: Tell us more.
2: Well, I've got Captain Character, a gentleman named Eugene Slocum. Love Captain Character. He's down at Fayetteville, North Carolina. He's a grandson of sharecroppers, and he built one of the first charter schools in the area down there. Charters are public schools that are open by choice. And he just said, you know, I'm not going to let people treat my largely African-American kids like they are victims. I'm going to build something around them so they always stay challenged. So they're always building character, because the way he learned was the more you learn to do something, the better you are. And that's how you overcome adversity, is you get better at stuff. So Captain Character, I have the Legacy Warrior out of absolutely beautiful South Dakota, who takes kids that were underserved on reservations and turns their lives around. And there's about 15 others of them, and they're just enormously incredible people. I'll tell you one other, if you want.
1: Yeah.
2: The Social Capitalist, a pastor in Harrisburg, Pennsylvania. His artifact is a lantern, because he really holds a torch up to let people actually see what's happening in the traditional education. And this is a guy who got to be 18, pushed through school, Mark, never learned to read, until someone finally stopped him in college and said, maybe we should do something about this.
1: The book is extremely motivating, because you're right. You're taking people who are considered quote-unquote average, who are up against the educational bureaucracy, who want to defend their kids, who want to defend other kids, and they really are up against the system. You know, they always talk about the system. Well, the biggest, most dug-in system is the education system. It's the best funded by taxpayers and so forth, and it's the least open to parents having any say in anything. And so these people are an example of what you can do if you really put your mind and heart and some of your time to it. And I want to strongly encourage you to get this book, The Education Avengers by Jeannie Allen. I've known her for, I guess, 3 decades or more, really. More, actually.
2: Yeah.
1: And you can get it on Amazon.com. I've linked to it on all our social sites. Any major bookstore. It's not your typical book on education. First of all, it's not boring. Secondly, it's not just data laden. It's real human beings, real examples, stories being told at every corner of this country. It is invigorating. It's an invigorating book, and I want to congratulate you on a job incredibly well done, Jeannie Allen. God bless you, my friend.
2: Thank you so much, Mark. I'm so grateful to you for all you do.
1: And likewise. Thank you. Jeannie Allen is a person I knew, good Lord, during the Reagan administration. I guess it's 40 years. And this young lady, unfortunately, she lost her husband some time ago, who I was friends with. But she has been fighting this battle. She could have easily been one of the chapters in the book. Day after day, week after week, month after month, year after year. She's involved in the school choice movement, in the charter school movement, and all these movements. She is somebody who doesn't, you know, promote herself, doesn't draw attention to herself, isn't a big media personality. But all of you who have kids and grandkids, she's in there and she is fighting for you. And I think the least we can do is read all this incredible information. And again, it's invigorating that she has collected here in her book, The Education Avengers, How and Why a New Class of Heroes is Fighting America's Biggest Battle. And it is. And you see it today. You see it today. We have a bunch of kids who are in their late teens, early 20s, mid-20s, even early 30s, young adults, who bought off on socialism, on Marxism, communism, who trash our country, who don't have access to the information. Well, that's not true, but they access information in the wrong place. Our education system was intended to do what? Well, obviously, to create children who are competent in all the important fields, reading, writing, arithmetic, and so forth, but also who support the country. Who support the country. It's not happening. It's not happening. I want you to check out this book. You're going to thank me for this. The Education Avengers. It's really, really a cool book by Jeannie Allen. I want you to go out there and get it, please. You can get it at Amazon.com. Any major bookstore is supposed to have it. If they don't, you might want to ask about it. Barnes & Noble has done a fantastic job now with a lot of books. I hope it's there. If it's not, you might bring it up. But it's the Education Avengers. You're going to find these folks. They're not billionaires. They're not millionaires. Many of them aren't even in the middle class or the lower middle class, but they don't like what they see, and they do something more than complaining about it. That's why I want you to check this out. It's invigorating.

0: 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All right. Every time you, you know, you go to buy something, you pull out your credit card, you add to that balance, which is debt, you add to the interest that the banks behind the credit cards are earning off of you. In other words, you're burning your money. It's your money. 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But some of you, you have your back against the wall, even if you earn a decent income, or your spouse and you do. 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It's straining your behavior and your personality and your moods. 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
0: You've got these Democrats like a conga line of morons. They go on these TV shows, these Sunday shows. Donald Trump's going to do this. Donald Trump's going to do that. Donald Trump's going to do what? He goes to court. He wins more than he loses. And when he loses, he follows the court decision. It's ridiculous. It's ridiculous. Hakeem Jeffries, just to show you what a low life he really is. You know, President Trump is very forgiving. He has his son-in-law, Jared Kushner, who's very, very smart, has him go talk to Hakeem Jeffries. You know, if it were me, and luckily it's not, I'd say, screw that guy. I'm not talking to him. You know, I understand it. I'm not the president. But still, and I'll tell you why. I want you to listen to this. Hakeem Jeffries with Wolf Blitzer. Cut 11, go.
2: If you become the leader, the Democrats become the majority in the House, are you open to pursuing impeachment of President Trump? Or
0: you see, this guy is urging him to pursue impeachment. Are you open to pursuing impeachment? I mean, they never said that or asked that of Republicans when they're talking about Biden. It would always be, you better not pursue impeachment. It's a totally different mindset and attitude when they have a Democrat on versus when they have a Republican on. It is constant attack mode if they have Republican guests or administration guests on. Attack, attack, attack. And they get a schmo like this Hakeem Jeffries. It's not attack, attack, attack him. No. It's, you're going to impeach Trump? Come on, come on, come on, come on. You're going to impeach Trump? Go ahead, please.
2: That out.
3: We've made clear we haven't ruled anything in, and we haven't ruled anything out. And certainly,
0: is that Cicero? Where do you get that quote from, Mr. Producer? Or did he get it from a fortune cookie? Go ahead.
3: I've indicated Jamie Raskin and House Judiciary Committee Democrats.
0: Oh, Jamie Raskin. Now, there's a commie. There's a commie who won't come on the show. I love these guys. I've had about seven or eight of these podcasts. Debate me, because they want me to use you, my audience, to draw attention to them. Every one of them is a sleazeball. I won't do it. You must be scared. Folks, I could wipe the floor with all of them put together. I've been held back. I mean, in some cases, I really wanted to do it. But then as I think about later, they were right to hold me back. But when it comes to people like a Hakeem Jeffries or Bernard Sanders or an Ayach or any of them, there's no reason not to debate them. They're not questioning, you know, weird stuff. You said this. You said ground forces. You said. You know, it's okay. Let's go at this from a political and ideological battle. It's okay. But they won't come on. By the way, one of these suckers, these podcasters, acts like a tough guy. Mr. Producer contacted his people behind the scenes quietly and invited them on the radio show. They wouldn't come. Don't guess. You may not guess who it is. Anyway, go ahead.
3: Proud member of the House Judiciary Committee for 10 years, as well as Robert Garcia and Democrats on the Oversight Committee.
0: Okay, so they're going to impeach Trump because these are two bomb throwers. Raskin is behind and leading every one of the prior impeachments against the president. Also, he's the one who led from the House the effort to twist the 14th Amendment to prevent the president of the United States from being on the ballot. Remember all that stuff? Raskin was one of those who was leading the charge. Raskin was also on the floor of the House when they were counting the Electoral College, who objected each time Donald Trump won the Electoral College. He objected to the counting of them. So he's a real punk. His father was a real punk. His father was a real commie. Now, they don't sue me over these things because I can prove it. It's just like CARE. I said CARE is tied to Hamas, a terrorist organization. I've been saying that for 25 years. They used to threaten talk show hosts. Okay, go for it. But I will represent myself. And you know what they say? No, not that. Don't piss off Mark. He's a hell of a lawyer. That's what they say, Mr. Producer. I'll be right back.
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0: 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On average, they certainly are. You really need to check these people out, folks. Dial #250 and say Mark Levin. That's #250 and say Mark Levin. You know, there's a guy that's been waiting longer than anybody here. Let me see. Yes, if we can go quickly, Robert, Raleigh, North Carolina, the great Sirius XM satellite. Go.
2: Mark, great hold music, by the way.
0: Thank
2: so it
0: you.
2: Wasn't a hard wait. I just wanted to thank you for being the primary edifying political scholarship force of my life. I would watch and listen Buckley, you know, back in the 70s. I'm about your age with my father, but it wasn't until I started listening to you that I really grew. I want to say something. You've said it before. I don't want to overstate it, but here it is. I'm sick and tired of these so-called mainstream Democrats. And parenthetically, I can't name three moderate Democrats.
0: No, I agree.
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0: that they couldn't ward off.
1: All right, Mr. Call Screener, take Robert's phone number. I didn't give him enough time here. We'll call him tomorrow. He's a good caller. And I want to salute all you folks out there. Thank you for being with us. You know, you got to, as we used to say in second grade, you got to bring your
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6: From ABC News, I'm Dave Packer. 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
9: In recent years, Dolly telling Howard Stern about the first time she heard Whitney Houston perform her song. She was in her car, and she had to pull over.
10: And it was the most overwhelming sensation, because I couldn't believe my little country sad song, you know, could even be done like that.
9: In 1980, she was convinced by Jane Fonda to join Jane and Lily Tomlin in 9 to 5. Dolly famously writing the song that defined the movie.
6: Dolly Parton was 80. Canada announcing new retaliatory tariffs today on $20 billion worth of American goods. Ontario Premier Doug Ford says the auto industry will be hurt by the tariffs most and urges the U.S. to come back to the table with Canada as soon as possible.
11: No deal is better than a bad deal. It would have bled out our steel industry, and we buy more steel off the U.S. than any other country. It would have hurt our auto sector, and our auto sector is so integrated since 1960s, the auto pack. Parts will go back and forth 8 times before they get assembled, either in Ontario or another auto state.
6: As the Iran war drags on, ABC News has learned the father of a sailor on the USS Lincoln has been detained by ICE. The sailor, Joshua Aviles, says his father had a work permit and, quote, had done everything through immigration to get his green card approved. DHS saying bluntly, having a family member in the military is not a free pass to violate our nation's laws. The Justice Department suggesting in the court filing today the Kennedy Center could face demolition if the president is not allowed to renovate it and put his name on it. You're listening to ABC News.
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2: Pennsylvania's Governor Josh Shapiro today urging people to do what they can to protect themselves as the state reports its first two deaths from measles this year in that state's worst outbreak in decades.
3: So far this year, there have been 393 confirmed cases of measles in Pennsylvania. That is the highest number of measles cases since 1992.
2: The vast majority of cases are among people who aren't vaccinated. A temporary pause for strikes on Moscow, as CIA Director John Ratcliffe reportedly holds a series of meetings in the city. ABC's Marcus Morris says, despite the pause, Ukrainian troops have been making gains in the war.
4: Ukraine has managed to hit targets deep inside Russia, and that's notable because they've been hitting oil-producing facilities, and Russia has had to shut down some of those facilities, and it's caused a bit of a fuel crisis in Russia. In fact, in Moscow and parts of St. Petersburg recently, there have been gas lines, people trying to get fuel. There's also been rationing fuel. So there is a real sense that Ukraine is having some success.
2: In Texas, Fort Worth's city council moved to authorize an $11.25 million settlement in the police death of Tatiana Jefferson, who was fatally shot during an encounter back in 2019. Fort Worth's mayor saying in a statement, "We hope this agreement offers meaningful closure." Dave Packer, ABC News.
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6: Tonight, clear to partly cloudy, a low 58. Tomorrow, partial sunshine, a high 79. Wednesday night, clouds, low 61. Clouds and sunshine on Thursday, high 78. Friday, clouds and sun with showers and a thunderstorm. Humid, a high 74. Saturday's high 77. I'm AccuWeather's Andy Robb on Southern Maine's official weather station. 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
7: Hi, it's Josh Filler in for Matt Gagnon. 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

I'm John Batchelor. The American economy, the global economy. I welcome Elizabeth Peake. She writes a column for The Hill, a column for Fox News, much on Fox Business, to comment on the American economy, small business version. Liz, week after week now, I keep asking the same questions, but I mix them up a little bit with the small businesses that I reach on Sunday. The reason I'm keen on this is because it might be that I'm giving information that's so anecdotal it doesn't apply to the rest of the country. What can I do? I'm on the border of New York in Connecticut. The small businesses I talk to include an ice cream shop, a high-end coffee shop, a bookstore, a retail bookstore, and a garden nursery. Those, and plus the church collection at Sunday school, every Sunday. What I see is business is good. No complaining. Is it better than 25?

0: They shrug. Maybe. Can't tell. It's not over yet. The bookstore selling, and this week I added the garden nursery. These are, you can buy a fragrant sumac, if you all know what that is. It's a low-hanging bush that smells wonderful, for $79.95. And they move. You can buy ironweed, which are beautiful pollinators, for $19.95. And they move. And so I asked the supervisor of the nursery, it's a very big one, how's business? Great. This late of the year, we haven't reached the end yet, but I'm beginning to mark down things to move them out of here. So, if small business is doing well in well-to-do America, where's it doing poorly, Liz? Thank you.
1: Well, I don't know that small business is doing poorly anywhere. The readings on small business, both from the NFIB, the National Federation of Independent Businesses, which is nationwide, very broad survey, and also the Bank of America Institute, which, of course, deals with tons of small businesses across the country because they give them loans and so forth, are very positive. And that has been the case increasingly in the last few months. The latest Bank of America report showed that hiring was strengthening among small business owners. Profitability growth had reached its highest level of the year so far in the last month. Hiring plans to hire by small business managers was at the highest level since 2022 and up 20 or 21% year over year. So the numbers are very strong. And I think, you know, the new data, which will be coming in the next few weeks, will reflect probably less positive news because the price of oil has been going back up and the price of gasoline and the Iran fallout, the Iran war fallout, has probably been a little more meaningful in the last 4 months. But, you know, the astonishment continues that consumers continue to spend not as robustly as they were 2 or 3 months ago because the tax rebates, the tax refunds have played out probably. And also, I think we got a bump from the World Cup being in the United States. But nonetheless, consumer spending continues strong. And you're hearing that from the reports, not just from the kinds of groups that I'm talking about, but also in the earnings reports, John. Earnings reports from, for example, Home Depot, very positive. Home Depot, considering that new home building is still so depressed, it's pretty remarkable that they had their best comp sales growth since 2022. And yes, it did look like a K-shaped phenomenon where you have higher income homeowners spending a lot on redoing their homes. Nonetheless, the numbers were pretty good and their guidance for the rest of the year was pretty good. Now, Walmart, they talked about decelerating comps in their news release this past week and talked about consumers trading down to cheaper items, which again kind of says that the K-shaped economy maybe is back. But remember, it has been the case that lower income earnings growth, income growth, real income growth has been moving faster than middle income growth. So some of that K-shaped phenomenon, I think, is less than it was 6 months ago or a year ago. And that's probably pretty good news for the economy. Nonetheless, overall, the consumer remains pretty robust. Now, today we had a read on consumer sentiment that it went down. It was not a good report. That may show up as also higher gas prices may show up in the next few weeks, which is the pretty important back to school shopping trend. But so far, the numbers have been pretty reassuring, I'd say, both for the consumer end, but also obviously that drives small businesses as well.
0: This is the time for Jackson Hole, Wyoming, and the remarks, the careful remarks of the Federal Reserve chairman and other dignitaries about the state of the American economy. So there's no special direction other than pontificating. The criticism of Mr. Warsh so far that I see repeated is encapsulated in this quote from Christian Baumeister of University of Notre Dame, an economist. What is unsettling is Warsh's unwillingness to provide a clear and open assessment of the current situation and the outlook for the U.S. economy. This gives rise to unnecessary speculation, which has the potential to jeopardize stability and raise concerns about the Fed's credibility. Okay, there's one piece of that I want to contribute. This constant recycling, AI is a bubble, AI is a bubble. This is a talk that is uninformed and uninterested in being corrected because it keeps up week after week. The market rewards the AI companies for growth, for incredible profits, for big prospects, for promises of trillions in the future. And every other week they get punished for not monetizing quickly enough. It is bizarre, but it's the nature of markets to work, to climb the wall of worry. Is that what we're doing, Liz?
1: Yeah, I mean, it is interesting to me. This all came to a head, you know, in the last week when the 30-year bond yields went to multi-decade highs and everybody was concerned. Everyone was looking for a reason for that. And kind of jumping to the very negative conclusion that the world was extremely concerned about our national debt crossing $40 trillion. Also that the price of oil was a big problem, and there are a lot of things lofted that perhaps accounted or were partly accountable accounting for that increase in bond yields. But the reality is, John, the AI companies are raising a lot of debt. They're borrowing a lot of money. Why? Because they think their prospects are excellent. They want to put money into data centers. We have never seen an explosion of growth in an industry. I don't believe we've ever seen this in my lifetime. The numbers are just mind-boggling, not just in terms of borrowing. And by the way, if you're a long-term investor and Alphabet is offering a substantial, let's say, 1.5 percentage point premium over treasuries at 30-year treasuries, yeah, you're going to probably think that buying Alphabet bonds is pretty attractive. After all, does anyone think Alphabet's going to go bust anytime soon? No. I mean, these are incredibly well-financed companies, stable companies, and very fast-growing companies. So it's real competition. I actually said that on air last week, that I thought you could really kind of interpret the increase in yields for the 30-year bond, treasury bond, as a kind of a positive thing. There's a lot of appetite for money to fund a tremendous amount of growth. And one number just really stuck in my mind. Now that I'm saying this, I think maybe it didn't stick permanently. But when you look at NVIDIA, for example, and at the end of last year, I think that their monthly run rate in revenues was something like $9 billion. And in July, it was $65 billion. I mean, how does that even happen? It is such a staggering ascent in terms of the growth of these companies that honestly, it's almost hard to comprehend. And I think investors, I was reading, investors are having a hard time gauging where they are. What is the PE on NVIDIA or any of these other very fast growing companies? It's actually not high. I mean, I was reading a piece about Micron yesterday. I think the PE on Micron, they said, was something like 8. These are not bubble valuations if indeed the growth is outpacing the ascent in the stock price. So, and they have had some ticking down. So in fact, the multiples have sort of realigned. But anyway, to your point, I really don't interpret much of what's going on right now as negative. I think the only negative thing out there, in my view, is that we have an awful lot of people on the political front opposing the build out of data centers. Well, if you really want to get America sidelined in the AI race, if you want to hand the checkered flag to China, please stand in the way of data center build out, because nothing could be more damaging to the industry than not being able to provide the compute power that they need. And that's kind of what's happening.
0: The hesitation about the housing market, we mention it every week. Is that the hidden hand we're looking for, the housing? Does that explain the gloom?
1: Well, and I thank you for mentioning that, because in fact, the only really major, there are two big negatives from having yields go up. One is that housing and mortgage rates get slammed by that. And boy, do we not need that, because the housing market really is in contraction and really and truly is not meeting the needs particularly of America's young families, which who are looking for a house. Mortgage rates are pretty high. The other huge problem is, of course, what it's doing to our national accounts, because when you have $40 trillion in debt, a lot of it is affected by the rise in interest rates and are, you know, paying debt. Paying interest on the national debt is one of the biggest line items in our national accounts right now. And every time you have a tick up in interest rates, it is that much worse. So that is a serious problem. And I don't mean to dismiss either of those. But I guess my point is, I don't think you can read it as, gosh, the world's losing confidence in the dollar. I just put up something on X saying, I think the dollar still accounts for 80%+ of world trade, and the yuan, China's desperate to displace the dollar. I think their number is like 8. So, the dollar's doing fine. It's going to be a long time before our debt. And by the way, it's not 40 trillion. It's more like 32 trillion. If you remove what the government owes itself, it's a big number. It's just a number. And so I don't really think that that is something that sophisticated investors are particularly concerned about.
0: Yes, when you're really worried, buy an ice cream cone. We're going to come back with Canada in the news and what is to be done. Liz Peek, The Hill, Fox News. I'm John Batchelor. The worldwide warnings of an imminent super El Nino are reason for everyone to stay informed of extreme weather. 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
0: I'm John Mitchell with Elizabeth Peak. ElizabethPeak.com is where to see Liz's columns all collected. Looking at the present condition of rhetoric between the White House and Ottawa, the Prime Minister's office, it is a startling. Canada is a very good friend of the United States, to my experience, to my family's experience, to everyone's experience who lives along the Canadian border. This is an excellent neighbor. Therefore, why? I don't have a why. I do know that for reasons to do with politics, we're that close to the midterms, and the White House's decision to threaten and then pound and then back up with derisive remarks, the 51st state, Governor Carney, has led to what I would say is a collapse of confidence that the Republicans can retain the Senate. Not the House, the Senate. Maine, Susan Collins, did not even attend an event with the Vice President yesterday because of the announcement about tariffs. Michigan, Dr. Al-Sayed is an unusual presentation, but is bolstered considerably by the fact that Mike Rogers, running in Michigan, cannot easily discount what the tariffs are going to do to the people of Michigan, who go back and forth all the time. That's enough. I submit to you, Liz, I can't find anyone to make sense of this politically. Can you?
1: I think it is really unfortunate timing for the political reasons that you point out. And frankly, because the entire tariff issue was sort of on the back burner. I mean, yes, there are tariffs in place that President Trump has put in place. But this trade war, and that's kind of what he's kicking off here with Canada, is more than unfortunate. President Trump put out a post earlier saying that Canada's been charging our farmers 400% tariffs. And he is right that there are certain, I think it's cheese and other products, where Canada has really penalized American exporters. And he goes back to the 10-year period in which they wouldn't certify Gulfstream jets because they wanted 100% of the market for their Canadian competitor, Gulfstream. I think it's gotten personal, actually, between Trump and Carney. I think what you read is that they were very close to an agreement, and then some on both sides, there were sort of last minute asks, which tilted us into this conflict again. But holy crow, I mean, if you look, I don't know where political judgment is coming into this on the part of President Trump, because Canada is Maine's largest trading partner. It accounts for something like 40% of Maine's exports. Well, if you're living in Maine, you're looking at this new conflict with Canada and saying, what the heck? You are literally selling our economy down the river. And of course, we know that in Michigan, the auto industry, it's unbelievably complex. And if you remember the last time Trump threatened tariffs on anything to do with the auto industry, people were howling because parts go back and forth and across the country. I think more than a dozen times parts of cars go back and forth across the border between Canada and the U.S., and it's almost impossible to kind of winnow out how those tariffs could be applied. So I just think this is a major mistake. I think it's unfortunate. I hope it gets resolved quickly. I'm sure the White House thinks that they're threatening enough and
0: 30 seconds, Liz, 30 seconds.
1: I think they're hoping that if they're threatening enough, Canada will back down. I don't know if that's going to happen. I sure hope it does. You know, by the way, we haven't even talked about Iran. I think they're hoping the same thing there with this new economic pressure. We'll see.
0: Elizabeth Peake, she writes a column for The Hill, column for Fox News. They're collected at lizpeake.com. I'm John Batchelor.

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10: ABC News, I'm Dave Packard. In South Carolina tonight, the AP projects Senator Darlene Graham will win the special Republican primary runoff election for the state's U.S. Senate seat, setting her up to take her late brother's spot on the ballot in the upcoming general election. Last check, Graham leads with 52% of the vote, followed by Representative Ralph Norman with just shy of 48%. ABC's Philadelphia TV station is reporting that authorities say the suspect accused of terrorizing that city's residents while wearing a creepy mask that looked like the horror movie character Chucky's been arrested in Nevada. And remembering Dolly Parton, the music icon today, has died, and visitors in Times Square stopped to remember the impact that the country music star had, like Caroline Pagano.
11: She's the American dream. I mean, look where she started, and she worked hard and believed in herself and what America could do.
10: This is ABC News.
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3: I'm John Batchelor. I welcome Jonathan Schanzer, the Executive Director of the Foundation for the Defense of Democracies, to help me wander through the blockade everywhere for good information, everywhere. There's no transparency right now. It is as if the world has already decided we're at war and any good information at all is a weapon or can be used against you. However, there are headlines that seem logical, so I start with them. China warns U.S. it could retaliate over Iran's sanctions, says the Financial Times in London. This is the pink newspaper that's chiefly for market thinking, but this time it's wandered into geopolitics. Logically, the subhead, Beijing says it will take all necessary measures, that's a quote, if Washington expands crackdown on business with Tehran. Jonathan, a very good day to you. This appears to be the response from Beijing to the remarks by Secretary of Treasury Bessent of an economic D-Day, of the using sanctions in a fashion that has not been used before is the presumption. When Mr. Bessent gave his remarks 24 hours past, he did not give us details. He described generally what can happen, which is secondary sanctions on banks and companies and individuals. The banks seem to be the major concern for China, India, and others who are participating in buying Iranian oil despite the war. But China also at the top of the list because Xi Jinping is scheduled to be in Washington in less than a month to confer about tariffs. And this particular threat, if that's what it is, speaks to whether that will be a success or not. So how to measure the response to the announcement by Mr. Bessent? Is this so much market talk, or are we looking at genuine first-time use of an economic D-Day? Good evening to you.
4: Good evening, John. Well, I think when one looks at the Treasury announcement specifically, not just the words of Secretary Bessent, but in fact the full list of the entities that were sanctioned by the Treasury yesterday in what we would call the first tranche of sanctions. There will be more. This was clearly an effort by Treasury to collect as many targets as possible that were involved with trade with the Islamic Republic. There are a number of entities out of China. We saw a number of different refineries and smugglers and front companies based out of Hong Kong and elsewhere in mainland China that have now been hit with U.S. sanctions. This, to me, was a clear sign that the Treasury Department is not messing around. We've always given the Chinese a cutout. We've always given them the opportunity to buy illicit Iranian oil. It's been a way of enabling more oil to remain on the market despite the sanctions. So there's only one buyer, and there's been this agreement. It appears that perhaps right now we may be finally cracking down. And I should just note, John, that it's not just China that may be paying the price. I'm specifically looking right now at a few entities that were hit out of the UAE. This is potentially enormous because the UAE has long served as an external jurisdiction for businesses related to the Islamic Republic. They work through the UAE in order to access the U.S.-led banking system. If China and the UAE are both blocked, one gets a sense that there is enormous pain waiting for the Islamic Republic as

0: these sanctions begin to bite.
1: The Financial Times reports the measures unveiled Monday by Treasury Secretary Bessent targeted companies based in Hong Kong and mainland China, as you say, Jonathan, but stopped short of listing large Chinese financial institutions, a.k.a. the Bank of China. Goes on to say, any serious increase in U.S. sanctions on China, which buys 90% of Iran's oil, would risk exploding the relationship only a month before Presidents Donald Trump and Xi Jinping are scheduled to meet in Washington. That risk, it appears that the Trump administration has not indicated whether it's going to take that risk or not. These documents that I'm looking at right now do not in any way make the case that the banks of China are the problem, and we know them to be the problem. We know all the banking in China is the problem. Is Mr. Trump and Mr. Bessent going to take that leap, Jonathan? What's your measure?
0: Well, it's obviously hard to know, and there are enormous diplomatic implications and potentially even security security implications for the United States taking such an extreme measure. My guess is that we'll probably start to throw our weight around as it relates to Iranian banks operating in jurisdictions like China and elsewhere, by the way, around the Persian Gulf. There will be, I think, a steadily tightening of this cordon. And I don't know how long it takes before we get to Chinese banks and other large multinational banks that have been facilitating Iranian trade. That, I would say, is probably the ultimate sanction and one that I'm guessing that Donald Trump is going to walk slowly toward. But let's just say right now that with this meeting coming up soon, what it does potentially offer is a horizon. In other words, they make deals, they try to do some quid pro quo, they figure out what both sides can live with as it relates to their own geopolitical aims. If Donald Trump doesn't like the deal that he gets, this remains the sort of Damocles that will be hanging over the Chinese. They don't want this. And so hopefully the president will be able to extract other concessions, even if he allows certain banks to continue to operate in China. It would be in the context of a larger deal that might see, for example, the Chinese putting pressure on Iran to end this crisis in the Strait of Hormuz. They've been an X factor here. They have actually enabled this closure of the Strait of Hormuz. They have not stepped in. They have not tried to reassert a certain amount of order, let's say, in the Persian Gulf. Had the Chinese done that, I think we could have been past this crisis some time ago. They've not just been bystanders. I think they've been enabling the Islamic Republic to strike the Persian Gulf countries around the region. They've been providing intelligence. They've been providing weapons or weapons parts and chemical precursors and the like. In other words, the Chinese have been complicit here. This is a moment where Donald Trump finally has a bit of leverage that he can use with Xi Jinping. So I believe that the timing of this summit, this forthcoming summit, is actually quite fortuitous. This is the way for Donald Trump to use the economic heft that we still have and that the Chinese are afraid of. So I think this is potentially a positive.
1: A former U.S. diplomat, now at the Atlantic Council, remarks upon the Treasury announcement so far. The rhetoric was ferocious, but the punch less so, said Daniel Fried. Dealing a crippling blow to Iran's economy would probably require taking on big Chinese firms and banks. There's the question, Jonathan. This is the Wall Street Journal reporting. Are we going for the takedown, or is this about public relations before the summit? That is a question we cannot answer, so I want to move to other matters that have come up in these last hours about Iran. The visit by General Munir to Tehran appeared to be a negotiating tactic used by the Trump administration, but I'm unclear, because it followed a visit by the PM of Iraq to sign a deal where Iraqi oil is given special treatment to leave the Persian Gulf. Is the neighborhood hedging its bets, Jonathan?
0: Look, the neighborhood is all, they're all hedging their bets, and they're all looking for the new center of gravity, the new center of power in the Middle East. There are those that are saying right now that it has shifted, that it has shifted away from Iran, which is now decidedly weaker, not just economically, but militarily, diplomatically. The regime cannot project power the way that it once did. It

0: lacks all of the proxy power as well, the so-called Shiite crescent stretching from Iran, Iraq, Syria, Lebanon, it appears to be collapsing. Now, this is, of course, the good news. The bad news is that we have countries like Pakistan and Saudi Arabia and Turkey joining hands in this new pact. They appear to have a new vision for a new Middle East, one that would be dominated through Sunni power. Now, theoretically, this is a U.S. adjacent alliance, given that the U.S. does have strong diplomatic ties with Saudi Arabia, Turkey, and Pakistan. But I must say, I'm not pleased with the way that this is shaping up. I do not see the Turks playing a positive role here. I still don't trust the Pakistanis. And the Saudis look like they're just hedging for their own benefit. They're looking for ways to ensure that perhaps they can be insulated from further Iranian attacks. So this explains what's happening right now. But this pivot that's taking place in the Middle East will have, I think, far-reaching implications for whatever happens next. I'd like to see the United States get more involved in trying to shape this alliance if it is going to be one that endures. Right now, we've not seen much from the U.S. about this. The focus has still been just about trying to collapse the power of the Islamic Republic, but not shape what comes next. I believe that lacks foresight and could be a problem for the U.S. moving forward.
1: Jonathan Shanzer is the executive director of the Foundation for the Defense of Democracies. We're going to tour the neighborhood when we come back. I'm John Batchelor.

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1: They carried me through my injuries, not just my physical, but my mental. 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
0: Join us in honoring warriors at woundedwarriorproject.org/America.
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4: I'm John Betch with Jonathan Schanzer, my good colleague. He is the executive director of the Foundation for the Defense of Democracies. The Houthis, North Yemen. Right now, the Houthis appear to be able to fire missiles or drones into targets of their choice. And they hit what they aim at, apparently, making a dive into the port of Mocha on the Red Sea, taking on Aramco's facilities and ships. And then appears that Saudi Arabia has responded with what looks to be a response to a Houthi offer of making a deal. It looks like the protection racket. You remember the fairy tale of early New York. "That's a nice business you have there. Too bad if something happened to it," said the gunman. However, I can't be clear because the Houthis are ambitious, to say the least. They have a big vision. They like to fight. And so far, they've proved unbeatable by the major powers. Taking on Saudi Arabia is not a bad decision because Saudi Arabia has a habit and a custom of paying its adversaries, paying them off, putting them on the payroll. Jonathan, are the Houthis looking for a deal, or is this an insult to Riyadh?
5: Well, I think the Saudis have been looking for a deal for quite some time. I think it's important to recall that back in 2023, before this war erupted, the Saudis entered into what is still a secret agreement brokered by China with Iran that included the Houthis. During that deal, it's unclear exactly what the Saudis did, although it's believed that they paid off the Houthis, or they paid off the Iranians as a protection racket to prevent strikes against the kingdom. This was already happening some 3 years ago. My sense is that that agreement lapsed, it collapsed, and now they may be brokering something anew. Now, whether that is a positive thing or not, I think we can debate. I tend to think that getting into an agreement that empowers the Houthis or the Iranians economically is probably not a good thing. I believe it will be now up to the United States to determine exactly what's happened here. But if they have struck a deal and they are paying off the Houthis, or worse yet, paying off the Iranians, the latter could be a violation of these new sanctions that the United States has just announced. In other words, while we're sitting there trying to cut off the financial access of the regime, and then you've got an American ally paying off either the regime or one of its proxies, this seems highly problematic to me. So I think we need to get more clarity on what's happening right now with the Saudis as it relates to the enemies in their midst.
4: Is this

The Saudi way of making a separate peace, I was going to ask about that, but that had seemed to bridge too far. But if the Saudis are accustomed to paying off their adversaries, they're suspect of ready to pay.

0: thought that the Saudis, and of course, we don't know if the Chinese are in this or not, but you would think that the Saudis would hold a dim view of China, given the way that they have enabled some of these attacks. That would be the hope. But this could be a direct negotiation with the Houthis. Hard to imagine it not happening with Iran. And quite frankly, given the past, hard to imagine it didn't happen with China as well.
1: Syria. Jonathan, you said you got Syria. I'm only laughing because Jonathan was adamant for weeks now. Al-Shara is not to be trusted. Al-Shara is not to be trusted. Who would trust Al-Shara? Well, apparently the list is very short right now. I'm not even sure there's anybody other than Al-Shara on the list. The Israelis take a preemptive action against an airfield that appeared to be in negotiation to be taken over by Turkey. I'm not sure. It's all very unclear. Al-Shara is working very closely with Erdogan and Ankara, is the presumption. Israel is not pleased, and no one can be, because Syria is too big of a threat. However, the Syrian foreign minister, I do not have his name, said something like there's no trust with Israel, or the negotiations are not based upon a trusting relationship. Who is Al-Shara? Who's he working for? What is he presuming he can do with territory that he doesn't have any right to?
0: All right, John, there are a few things that happened here. I mean, number one, we had the strike by the Israelis on an airstrip that was apparently going to be used by the Turks to bring weapons into Syria and perhaps troops to establish a base deep inside Syrian territory that could be eventually used against Israel. The Israelis apparently warned the Turks not to do this. And then when they did not listen, they shot up the runway. There's since been quite a flap with the ambassador, Tom Barrack, the Turkish ambassador, or the U.S. ambassador to Turkey, getting caught up in the middle of all of this. He's enduring something of a firestorm right now for having, well, a serious bout of clientitis. He's apparently gone native, supporting the Turkish regime against essentially American foreign policy. But it gets more interesting than that, because overnight, John, we saw the rescission of the U.S. sanctions on Syria. It's no longer right. A state sponsor of terror. It's not. The timing is quite odd here. You have the Syrians apparently willing to facilitate Turkish incursions into their own territory. And now you have this, the rescission of the state sponsor of terror designation. It appears that we're granting certain inducements, let's say, to the Syrian regime before they have shown that they are an independent actor, that they're not susceptible to the attempts by Turkey to establish proxies inside their country. And I must say, John, when we ask who is Ahmad al-Shara, he is, of course, Abu Muhammad al-Jolani. He's a former al-Qaeda commander, perhaps still a current one. And the idea that we would be removing his regime from the state sponsor of terrorism list so soon after the collapse of the old regime and his ascent to power, it strikes me as ill-advised. But you know what? The U.S. is trying to move forward, trying to create stability in Syria, trying to make sure that this is a regime that will survive, because it's better than the last one. My question, though, is whether we're moving too fast. I tend to think we are.
1: We're endorsing the power of the gun.
0: It appears so. It appears that, with a country like Syria that was racked by civil war, racked by instability, right. It looks like right now the United States is placing bets on a strongman. They're also placing bets that this strongman is no longer a jihadist. Right. They're placing bets that this strongman is interested in the U.S.-led regional order. My sense, John, getting back to that alliance between Pakistan, Turkey, and Saudi Arabia, my sense is that Syria will become a subsidiary of that tripartite alliance.
1: Jonathan Schanzer, Executive Director of the Foundation for the Defense of Democracies. I'm John Batchelor.
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3: 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And

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1: From ABC News, I'm Dave Packer. Tributes pouring in for country music icon Dolly Parton, who died today at 80. Fans like London Kutura gathering tonight by her star in the Hollywood Walk of Fame.
2: She came from nothing and was able to overcome so many trials, and I think that she's able to show that with her presence and continue to give such love to everyone in the world, and just remains super humble and was very inspiring.
1: President Trump ordering flags flown at half-staff for 1 week. Keeping it in the family, the AP projects Senator Darlene Graham will win the special Republican primary runoff election for South Carolina's U.S. Senate seat, setting her up to take her late brother's spot on the ballot in the upcoming general election. Graham, emotional.
3: Thank you, Lindsey, for your service to South Carolina and to this country. It's just not the same without you here.
1: Her opponent, Ralph Norman, caught off guard.
4: I did not prepare a concession speech, I'll tell you. That was not in the cards. But, you know, you when you sign up, you can win or you can lose. I took that risk.
1: An escalating U.S.-Canada trade war. ABC's Rachel Scott.
5: After President Trump imposed steep new tariffs on Canadian goods, Canada now firing back with tariffs of up to 50% on some 700 American products sold in Canada. Canada doubling its tariffs on American goods, including steel, aluminum, furniture, and clothing.
1: Much of the West still has bone-dry conditions with very hot temperatures fueling more wildfires. Outside Reno, firefighters still trying to gain the upper hand on a fire that's forced tens of thousands to evacuate. ABC's Melissa Adan is there.
6: As evacuations lift and residents in northern Reno return home, the triple-digit heat could continue for several more days as temperatures could reach up to 115 degrees in the southwest.
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1: Exclusive interview with ABC News. The family of Alex Pretty, the ICU nurse who was shot and killed by ICE agents in Minneapolis last winter, says they want answers about

0: out who was responsible for their son's death. His mother, Susan Priddy.
1: They murdered our child. I understand that immigration, there is a policy in place. I understand that. But this is not the way to do it. People need to be held responsible when they murder people in this country.
0: Troubling new findings for pro football players and the rate for devastating brain injuries.
2: CTE is a degenerative brain disorder caused by repeated head injuries. At least one in four former football players in the NFL who died between 2016 and 2021 may have had it, according to a study in the British Medical Journal. And among those who gave their brains to science, and more than 300 did, nearly all had evidence of CTE. 93.2%. In a statement to ESPN, the NFL says it continuously strives to make the game of football safer. Wayne Cabot, ABC News.
0: As the lights began to turn back after 2 weeks on with no power for many northern Indiana residents, Indiana Governor Mike Braun urged an investigation into the Northern Indiana Public Service Company over their handling of a series of outages, including whether the power company adequately maintained vegetation and protected its infrastructure. Dave Packer, ABC News.
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4: Now, your AccuWeather forecast.
5: Tonight, clear to partly cloudy, a low 58. Tomorrow, partial sunshine, a high 79. Wednesday night, clouds, low 61. Clouds and sunshine on Thursday, high 78. Friday, clouds and sun with showers and a thunderstorm. Humid, a high 74. Saturday's high 77. I'm AccuWeather's Andy Robb on Southern Maine's official weather station. 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
6: Hi, it's Josh Filler in for Matt Gagnon. 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

0: I'm John Batchelor. The headline in the Financial Times warns. China warns U.S. it could retaliate over Iran's sanctions. Beijing says, subhead, it will take all necessary measures if Washington expands crackdown on business with Tehran. Mary Kissel, she is at the Hudson Institute. She was formerly a senior advisor to the Secretary of State, Mr. Pompeo. We must talk of Asia because Mary spent many years for the Wall Street Journal editorial page in Hong Kong. China is now threatening to retaliate. Why? Scott Bessent, the Secretary of the Treasury, in these last hours made an announcement that was crowing about how to shut down Iran. Secondary sanctions is the tool, the weapon. Secondary sanctions on anyone, whether it's a refinery or a shipping company or a loan shark or a bank, anyone doing business with the Islamic Republic of Iran will have a sanction from the U.S., which effectively ends their business cycle. Boom. That's how powerful the people who print the dollar are. However, the question comes to who's doing business with Iran now? It's not a long list. It starts with China, goes to India, and comes back to China. Who's abetting Iran's resistance to the U.S.? It's not a long list. One's in Moscow, the other's in Beijing. So what sanctions are at issue? The headline in the Financial Times tells you. Sanctioning China's banks is the issue, and it hasn't happened yet. Mary, a very good evening to you. If ever we needed a diplomat who understands Asia and the Chinese culture, we need one now. China does not make idle threats is my memory. Can you think of an instance where they warned that we'll retaliate and didn't follow through? Good evening to you, Mary.
1: Good evening to you, John. It's always great to be with you. Well, I think what we've learned about Beijing's capacity to retaliate is that it's grown tremendously over the past few years. Case in point was Beijing's reaction after President Trump's Liberation Day tariffs in the spring of 2025, when China decided to respond by imposing export controls on some critical minerals that many of U.S. manufacturers need to power their factories, and by withholding batteries and magnets and other critical goods that, again, big U.S. corporations need to make things. And that was a shock. And you saw the White House climb down and come to a kind of an easy truce with Beijing. And so I think what China learned there is that they not only have the capacity, they have the will, and they have real leverage over the United States. Now, what President Trump is proposing to do to Iran is a kind of souped-up version of the maximum pressure campaign that he imposed in the first Trump administration. I think it's a great idea, because as we saw in Trump 1, when you do impose economic constraints, significant economic constraints on Tehran, it impacted their ability to fund their terror proxies, to pay the foot soldiers and the Revolutionary Guards Corps and the Quds Force in particular. And it did have a real limiting impact on the regime's capacity to exert its will at home and abroad. Now, whether or not these souped-up economic measures that our Treasury Secretary announced earlier this week, whether or not they will bring about regime change, is unknown. I think, you know, to a large extent, and I'm not saying anything that's revolutionary here, that will depend on the will to impose sanctions on China, because China purchases the bulk of Iranian energy exports. And that provides the funding that the regime needs to stay alive, and to pay off its generals and other state heads of state in the state security apparatus. So it's a big, I think, bet on the part of the White House. China has not shown any interest in cooperating with us and our strategic interests. They have not, for instance, come through on the promises that they have made as part of this trade truce that I described earlier, to purchase certain quotas of U.S. agriculture. They have continued to build their military capacity. They have, it's reported that they have provided targeting information to Iran and other assistants to help them fight the U.S. allies and even, you know, target our soldiers and sailors. So I don't see really any other option unless the president wants to send ground troops into Iran to effect regime change. I think this is probably his best opportunity, and its success, again, will depend on his ability to really stay the course. And if that means secondary sanctions on Chinese financial institutions and other corporations, and then I think that's what he'll have to do. Otherwise, this may prove a repeat of what we saw last year, and I wouldn't want that for the United States or for our friends and partners.
0: The Financial Times reports the measures unveiled by U.S. Treasury Secretary Scott Bessent targeted companies based in Hong Kong and mainland China, but stopped short of listing large Chinese financial institutions. Goes on to say, any serious increase in U.S. sanctions on China, which buys 90% of Iran's oil, would risk exploding the relationship only a month before Presidents Donald Trump and Xi Jinping are scheduled to meet in Washington. Mary, I can imagine at this point that relationship blowing up. It's no longer impossible, given the Bessent started this. Is he going to finish it is the question I have now. What's your sense, Mary?
1: Well, I mean, that's really a question for President Trump, who's the ultimate decision maker. What I find puzzling, John, is this continued insistence on pretending that Hong Kong is somehow separate from mainland China. It's not. You know, Hong Kong, as Treasury itself has admitted in its sanctions regime, is the main money laundering center for Iranians and Russians and other bad actors. It's crazy that we have U.S. financial institutions and other Western financial institutions involved there in financing industry and cooperating and even in partnership with some of these Chinese financial institutions. And, you know, I think we just need to acknowledge reality that Beijing is an enemy regime. They are very open about it. They in what they are building militarily and their actions in supporting Putin and collaborating with North Korea and Iran. And we need to acknowledge this reality, and the government needs to start setting real red lines for U.S. industry and particularly for Wall Street in what they can and cannot do in terms of business activities with these institutions. I don't know why, you know, why we're not there yet. I suspect it's because we haven't had a real crisis. Sometimes it takes a crisis for the U.S. government to acknowledge reality and change course. I mean, we saw that, for instance, in the war on terror. We knew about Al-Qaeda. They had attacked the World Trade Center in the early 90s. And yet we didn't really wake up until we had a major attack on U.S. soil. So I hope it doesn't get there, but this false you know, division between Hong Kong and the mainland is ridiculous, and it's long past time that we eliminate it.
0: This is about Iran, but right now what Iran can do is look to China as its chief defender. We have this from the foreign ministry. China will take all necessary measures to firmly safeguard its rights and interests. China has made clear on many occasions its firm opposition to illicit unilateral sanctions that have no basis in international law or the authorization of the UN Security Council. They're playing tough, Mary. They're telling Bessent, don't cross the line. Iran is smiling. How is Iran watching this spat?
1: Well, I think Iran, like Putin's Russia, is finding itself more and more in hock to China. And that's a position that Xi Jinping is very pleased to be in, to exert control over these, you know, so-called partners of his. And it's not just economic leverage that the Chinese have, John. Just in these last hours, The Telegraph posted a story about something we've discussed on previous occasions, which is China's hypersonic ballistic missile capability, which is unique, allowing it to hit targets thousands of miles away and you know, we don't really have the capability to stop it. You know, you pair that with their very opaque nuclear buildup, with their cooperation with Russia, which has the world's largest nuclear portfolio. And, you know, this is a very worrying situation. And so President Trump backed down, I think, last year from his trade war with China because he felt he had to on the economic front. You know, what would happen if China decided to press its military capabilities in, say, against Philippine territory or Taiwanese territory or take disputed islands from Japan? I mean, that isn't out of the realm of possibility as we're tied up in the Middle East and we don't have a single aircraft carrier in Asia Pacific. So what does Iran think? I think Iran thinks, let's just hold on until the Trump administration is done. We'll hide in our holes. We can rely on China if we do have to cede some control or authority to them. If that's the price we have to pay to stay in power, so be it. I think they're very practical. And I think the nations of the Gulf and Saudi Arabia are also very practical. And if they don't see the U.S. efforts to squeeze Iran working, they're going to make peace with Tehran because they live in the neighborhood. That's the reality, and I think that those are the stakes of Bessent's economic strangulation, which I very much hope will work, but it's going to depend on his will to stay the course.
0: Mary Kissel, Hudson Institute. When we come back, Canada. This winter, get ready for Super El Nino, Super King tides, and a rise in the sea level from climate change to tear apart California's coast. 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
3: I'm John Batchelor with my good colleague Mary Kissel, former senior advisor to the Secretary of State. The headline in the Financial Times, within hours, Canada announces $20 billion retaliatory tariffs as U.S. trade war escalates. Hundreds of U.S. goods, reports the FT, will face increased levies after September 8th. Mary, this is old-fashioned trade war, and my comment is political chiefly, because I'm trying to appeal to what logic, common sense there is in the Republican Party. You are going to lose the Senate majority unless you reverse course. Susan Collins did not show up at an event where the Vice President of the United States flew in to support her candidacy for her own seat. She faces a little-known man, Tory Jackson, who is a second fiddle to the one who stepped aside for deception. Susan Collins is a veteran legislator, but Canada is a breaking point. Michigan, Mike Rogers, a veteran legislator, has been out of the Congress for a few years. Middle of the roader against a man, Al-Sayed, who is not a politician. Enough said. However, Mike Rogers cannot explain why it is that the people of Michigan must immediately pay for these disputes. So Alaska is obvious if you consider who does Alaska do business with. Mary, can you come up with a rationale for why they do it now? Why didn't they wait till after the election if they absolutely must have this feud?
4: There's a personalized quality to President Trump's diplomacy, and when he gets upset, he acts. I don't see a benefit here to the Republicans in the midterm elections, but the president might think about it differently. He might think that this is a way to curry favor among union votes in places like Michigan. And again, I think that's a big bet. While inflation levels have reduced dramatically under Trump 2 versus Biden, they're still elevated. And U.S. voters have said that prices, costs have been one of the main problems that they've experienced. It's likely going to drive how they vote. It looks likely the Republicans will lose the House, and they may lose the Senate. So I think what you're seeing here is an administration, like the administration in Ottawa, by the way, which is also playing domestic politics. Mark Carney is made a bet that it's going to benefit him and his administration to cozy up to Beijing and to alienate Washington. I don't think he's negotiating in particularly good faith here either. With both sides playing domestic politics and playing to their bases, there's not a lot of room for compromise. And that's unfortunate because trade wars have very little benefit. And I think, they also have knock-on effects that we may not immediately perceive. If auto parts are held up or the prices are hiked 50% in cross-border trade, that's going to have impacts, not just on the automobile makers, but on the dealerships, on the prices paid to consumers, on the companies that transport the goods, on the workers that service these companies. So I think it's a loser's game on both sides, and I hope that they can come to the table quickly.
3: Aluminum, I was told, 25% of the aluminum that we buy from Canada. Aluminum is in everything, for heaven's sakes, from airplanes to the kitchen utensils. 25%. The idea that we don't buy from Canada and Canada buys from us, it's too fantastic. Just 30 seconds, Mary. Right now, is this maximum turmoil or can we get worse? Your instinct.
4: No, I hope it's maximum turmoil. I think, what most Americans want is peace and security and economic prosperity. And, our partners in Canada and Mexico are a big part of that. And it's also true that, Canada and Mexico benefits tremendously from their trade relationship with us. So I'm just waiting for someone to stand up and say, okay, this is too much pain, and let's do what's right silent consumer.
3: We're all North Americans, guys. Mary Kissel, former senior advisor to the Secretary of State. I'm John Bassler.
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11: Your opinion matters, and we want to hear it. 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
12: I've worked for years with the Department of Corrections. One of the things I've learned with people that are spending a lot of time in incarceration, they are incredibly good liars. I understand, it's a survival skill they've learned. But I'll tell you what, when Paul Edner looks into the camera, he just reminds me of them. He looks into the camera and says, "I've changed," or this or that, and he does it without blinking. And he's a good actor. He looks sincere, and I'm sorry, I'm just not buying it. You know, every time you turn around, something else comes up that indicates that he hasn't changed.
11: Each week, I'll identify one caller as our Caller of the Week, and the winner will get a genuine WGAN Morning News mug and tote bag. 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
13: 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We're learning about funeral arrangements for country music icon Dolly Parton.
14: They're saying it's going to be small and it's going to be intimate. They had talked about what they would do when she died, that she had the plans for how she wanted the announcement to go, and they say it's going to be small and intimate. That'll be those very close to the family.
13: ABC's Alex Stone. Parton died today at 80. The AP projects Senator Darlene Graham will win the special Republican primary runoff election for South Carolina's U.S. Senate seat, setting her up to take her late brother's spot on the ballot in the upcoming general election. After President Trump imposed steep new tariffs on Canadian goods, Canada now firing back with tariffs on up to 50% on some 700 American products sold in Canada. Democrats like Arizona Senator Ruben Gallego saying this is bad for American consumers.
15: The worst negotiator in the world just negotiated the worst trade deal in the world for us, and we essentially lost, and now we're going to end up in a trade war.
13: This is ABC News.
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0: I'm John Batchelor. I welcome my good colleague, Colonel Jeff McCausland, United States Army retired artilleryman, visiting Professor Dickinson College, Diamond Six Leadership and Strategy CEO. We turn our attention to Jeff's most recent column for NBC at MS Now about Korea, both Koreas, North Korea and South Korea, the result of a tragedy that happened in the middle of the 20th century that is still unending. However, the matter of Jeff's writing up Korea is not his interest in the sustainability of the Seoul government or the depredations visited by the North government. It's remarks by the President of the United States meant to provoke, and indeed they did. Jeff, a very good evening to you. How would you characterize Mr. Trump's remarks about South and North Korea? Good evening to you.
1: Well, good evening to you, John. I would characterize it in two ways. Very bad policy, but in a way more worrisome, is demonstrating that the policy process has very much collapsed. And what occurred, of course, is President Trump, like the day before it was to commence, announced a substantial reduction of the major annual U.S.-Korea-South Korea military exercise, which is very important to maintain operational readiness and exercise logistical chains, et cetera. So the day before this exercise, he announced a substantial reduction, saying two things. One, it was very expensive. And number two, how respectful and Kim Jong-un, dictator of North Korea, had been and wasn't really a threat. This came as a surprise to our South Korean allies. They subsequently said that they had gotten no advance notice whatsoever that the president was going to do this. And it came on the heels of South Korean President Lee actually suggesting a few weeks back a direct talks with North Korea focused on safeguards, preventing accidental conflict, as well as North Korea's nuclear program. So in essence, the president basically undercut the South Korean president by doing this and offered this, if you will, gift to North Korea and got nothing in return except, oh, on the subsequent day of his announcement, the North Koreans did launch a large number of short-range ballistic missiles. It seems the president continues to believe that his personal chemistry that he established during his first term with the North Korean dictator will coax him into dialogue and some success in negotiations. But frankly, history suggests otherwise. You know, you offer carrots to a dictator and the idea of getting something back, and the dictator, in this case, Kim Jong-un, eats the carrots and smiles at you during the photo op. But then the second part of this, John, is what worries me even more, and that is, what does this tell you about the policy process? If the South Koreans didn't learn in advance, did the Secretary of State, Secretary of Defense, Joint Chairman of the Joint Chiefs of Staff, our ambassador in Korea, the commander of U.S. Forces Pacific, were they notified in advance, or were they surprised like the rest of us when it occurred, which might indicate the policy process now is whatever Mr. Trump thinks about when he wakes up in the morning. And it's further supported, that assumption, perhaps, by the fact that shortly before and around that particular decision, he also announced that he was going to make the Straits of Hormuz U.S. territory, that he threatened to bomb Oman if they continued to negotiate with Iran. And then subsequently, and we'll talk in a bit about this announcement about basically a trade war with our Canadian allies, which even the Wall Street Journal called stupid.
0: The ROK, the ROK, the Republic of Korea, South Korea, has been an anchor of our policy in East Asia at least since the middle of the 20th century and the end of, well, the apparent end of the Korean conflict. It puzzles me, Jeff. You worked in the White House. You worked at NATO. These things get signed off on by a number of eyes before they move to policy in the Statement of Living History, the President of the United States. From your reporting and your piece in MS Now, which I recommend to everyone, it would appear that that process, as you say, is broken or deliberately cast aside. How is it that the president is operating without even minimal facts about how important Korea is to the defense of all of East Asia, not just Seoul?
1: Well, the president in his first term showed a certain degree of disdain for the policy process, I think, considering it bureaucratic, slow. And it is very deliberate. There's no two ways about it. That's because the issues are so important. But at the same time, during the first term, he had in senior positions the Secretary of State, his National Security Advisor, H.R. McMaster, Jim Mattis, the Secretary of Defense, et cetera, very senior qualified people who could make judgments and would always be called into the policy process. Now, Mr. Trump does not have those type of advisors immediately around him. In my opinion, the largest number of people around the president as his cabinet are there for their personal loyalty and certainly not for their knowledge of the policies that they are administering. And furthermore, beginning with Doge, we saw a wholesale reduction in the policy process in terms of personnel and even efforts to make sure that people who worked on the National Security Council staff passed muster by such experts on national security policy as Lori Loomer, who showed up at the White House to demand the president fire a number of people on the NSC staff who she said were not loyal, and the president subsequently did. Unclear if they were ever replaced. I know for a fact that during the crisis between India and Pakistan about a year ago, that there were only a maximum of two people that covered South Asia in its entirety working on the NSC staff.
0: The additional puzzle is that the president's remarks were not only what appeared to be unvetted policy, but they were wrong. Wrong about the position of South Korea, wrong about North Korea. An observation. North Korea is the arsenal of tyranny. North Korea is selling as many 155 shells as Russia can haul into the battlefield in Ukraine. In addition, there's talk of a new contingent of 30,000, perhaps 50,000 combat soldiers to the Ukraine front. In addition, they're talking about one or two or three batteries, I lost count, of short-range ballistic missiles, KN-23, KN-24s, to kill civilians in Ukraine. So we're not dealing with a strong man who is brutal to his own people. We're dealing with a threat to Ukraine and a threat to Europe. It's impossible to believe that the president was not informed, Jeff. It's impossible.
1: Completely true, John. And there are reports I've read that up to half of all Russian artillery ammunition now comes from North Korea, as well as a substantial number of short and medium range missile systems, which are hitting Ukraine almost on a daily basis. And furthermore, what we see really is rewarding North Korea really for bad policy, launching missiles, threatening the South, et cetera, and penalizing an ally, in this case, the South Koreans, and doing that at a moment when the president is ostensibly demanding that Iran forswear ever acquiring a nuclear weapon. But by his policy, what he's basically suggesting is there's great benefit to having nuclear weapons, because if you do, and he even said, Kim Jong-un as 57, that the United States will treat you far better, or treat you certainly with amount of deference. So I'm sure the leaders in Tehran got that particular message as well. And then last but not least, if one is at all concerned with proliferation of nuclear weapons to other countries around the world, about 70% plus of South Koreans, when polled, believe that they should have their own nuclear weapons to deter threats by the North. This clearly is going to cause that number to go up, and further talk in places, surprisingly, like Tokyo, as well as Taiwan, that the commitment of the United States to its security guarantees in East Asia is problematical at best. And as a consequence, we need to have our own weapons to deter threats in the region.
0: And a mystery to me, Jeff, I don't have the answer on this one. Saying to the president of South Korea, you didn't join in the Iran war, and therefore, and you must be punished. What is that connection? I can't even imagine it. China buys 90% of the oil from Iran. China is sustaining the war, not Korea backing out of the war. So where was the president going with this, or did I mishear him?
1: No, you didn't mishear him at all. This has been a theme Mr. Trump has used frequently since this war with Iran began, that our allies should immediately commit to this particular conflict, even though they were not consulted, or was it discussed in advance, as perhaps George W. Bush did with the invasion of Iraq back in 2003, when he discussed it and galvanized a coalition of the willing to, in fact, invade Iraq. Now, that may have been an ill-fated journey, but at least he worked hard to bring that alliance together. Mr. Trump did not do that at all, but now has penalized allies, or is seeking to penalize allies, who do not immediately jump on the bandwagon here, even though, as they would say, if you want us there at the landing, how about making sure we were there at the takeoff?
0: 90% of Iran's oil goes to China. If Mr. Trump is sincere about wanting to end the war in Iran, end that trade. You're not going to end it in Seoul, is my observation. You're going to end it in Beijing. Mr. Bessin has made remarks in these last hours about secondary sanctions. He's listed no financial institutions in in China. However, the expectation is they will be mentioned. There's been a counter threat from the foreign ministry in Beijing. If you do that, we will do that. And the question now is, will Mr. Trump stand up to the people who are paying for the Iran war? What is your measure, Jeff?
1: Yeah, you're exactly right, John. In all the comments by Mr. Bessent, he did not mention the Chinese in my mind directly. He threatened them, but not specifically. And you're right again, about 1.4 million barrels of oil was exported by Iran every single day to China prior to the onset of these hostilities, a phenomenal amount of oil. And as a consequence, the only way these new D-Day economic sanctions that the president and the Treasury Secretary talk about are going to work is if you do, in fact, put secondary sanctions on those countries which are paying the bill. And in this case, it is definitely China. Right now, of course, the other question is, if you're so adamant about doing this, why don't you do it immediately? They made an announcement, kind of a shot across the bow, but those will not go into effect for some time. So as they talk about this as an economic D-Day, John, it looks more like an economic Grenada than an economic D-Day in terms of the immediate impact and the possibility of being in a confrontation and perhaps a trade war with the Chinese. Oh, by the way, in about 3 weeks, who's coming to town? That is, Xi Jinping is coming to town. And are you going to have a confrontation over this issue of the Chinese purchase of Iranian oil when he arrives?
0: Canada. We turn to Canada, the connection being obvious, but I will make it clear. Canada has participated in every conflict the U.S. has entered into for, in my memory, in the 20th century and certainly entered into the critical Korean War in 1950 to 1953, some extreme violence with a lot of casualties, 20,000 casualties in Normandy joining in that operation. So we're turning to Canada because of remarks by the president in these last hours that have flabbergasted everyone, including the editorial page of the Wall Street Journal. I'm John Batchelor.

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7: I'm John Betts with Colonel Jeff McCausland, United States Army retired artilleryman. My good colleague, he is a visiting professor at Dickinson College and CEO of Diamond Six Leadership and Strategy. And I go to him saying, I can't be hearing this. What does this mean? Jeff, the president has made remarks, not only rude remarks, but threatening remarks to the people of Canada. I'm flabbergasted because I married into a Maine family, and all Maine families have relatives in Canada. All Maine families probably came from Canada. I do not believe the president is an ignorant man. I have to believe this provocation is purposeful. To what end? Because there's a case to be made when Ms. Collins of Maine stood up the vice president who came into the state yesterday to support her. It was made very clear that the Senate is now at risk. So what end could the president have in mind? Losing the Republican Senate is not a goal.
8: The only possible end I can imagine, and I have to tell you, John, this is a stretch, is because of the fact that the war with Iran, which was supposed to last a few days, and it was a couple of weeks, and now it's 6 months with no end in sight, the president is flailing around trying to find something to divert the attention of the American people from this catastrophic strategic failure, which unfortunately appears to be the war in Iran. Second of all, we also had in the last couple of days the announcement the United States has exceeded $40 trillion in our federal deficits. As a consequence, I'm sure what the president is going to try to argue, which I believe to myself is totally specious, is the applications of tariffs are one way for the United States to seek to balance the budget over time. I don't believe that

True, but I think he'll try to use that argument. Those are the only two possibilities that I can come up with, John, to try to rationalize why the president was doing it. But back to the United States and Canada, you know, in the 21st century, John, we're going to pass the 25th anniversary of 9/11 in a handful of days. Hard to believe 25 years ago. But when that occurred and NATO voted to support the United States to include Canada, Canadian soldiers went to Afghanistan.

0: Earth door.
1: The Iran war on pause, question mark. However, the negotiations are pointing to recommitment by both sides. How do you read it, Jeff? Are they ready to go back to shooting, or are they going to do the talking cure for the next 2 years?
0: It appears to me the administration, by announcing this so-called economic D-Day and what they say the most difficult of all sanctions to force the Iranians to either capitulate or to negotiate, is a clear indication that the administration does not want to return to a kinetic war with the Iranians, at least in the short term. That gives a lot of opportunities, unfortunately, to me, to the Iranians. And it means the war may well stretch into the election, which is in about 70 days. Does that offer, for example, the opportunity for Iran to provide Mr. Trump a October surprise as you get to be a few days before those very important midterm elections? But beyond that particular policy, and of course, the expiration of the deadline established by the MOU, which is clearly dead for negotiations, there appears to be no direct negotiations going on between the United States and Iran, or even indirect negotiations. We do know the chief of staff of the Pakistani army, who's very influential, and been in Pakistan, has been kind of a conduit in trying to get negotiations going, has gone to Tehran. And we do know, as I mentioned before, that Oman has negotiated with Tehran, trying to find some type of agreement where they would control the straits, which Mr. Trump has, in fact, condemned. So the long and short of it, John, is I don't see any indication that this war coming to a close anytime soon, but the opportunity for it to escalate, as the Iranians have threatened those countries who support U.S. economic policies, always the possibility, and it seems to be expanding, for the Houthis to try to control the Bab al-Mandeb Straits going into the Red Sea and expand the conflict. And then there's always the possibility, certainly, of something happening. A drone goes the wrong way, a missile goes the wrong way, a major U.S. ship is struck, or we strike a target, and suddenly you've got dramatic escalation and dramatic military operations ongoing.
1: The leaders of Britain, France, Germany, to name three, visited Kyiv 24 hours past, and before that, the leaders of the Baltic states and the Nordic states visited Kyiv. I searched the photographs that were taken. I couldn't find a representative from the United States. Have we left Europe, Jeff? We have about a minute. Have we walked out on that alliance as well?
0: We certainly seem to, John, but, you know, there's something pending which will be very interesting, and that is the United States Senate passed major sanctions on Russia shortly before they went into recess. Those will go to the House when they return here in a few days. Whether or not the House passes those sanctions, which I think they probably will, but more importantly, whether or not the president signs them, will be a clear indicator of where the United States policy and the Trump administration, at least, is going with respect to the war in Ukraine.
1: Colonel Jeff McCausland, United States Army retired, writing at MS Now about the Korea tragedy, not helped in the slightest by remarks, uninformed remarks, I am guessing, by the President of the United States about who is strong and who is weak in the Korean Peninsula. And it's not the fratricidal cretin called Un. I'm John Batchelor.
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1: From ABC News, I'm Dave Packer. Remembering the life of Dolly Parton, the beloved country music star passing away at the age of 80 years old today. Her fans gathering in Nashville.
2: I personally didn't even know that she was sick, so I didn't. It was a shock.
1: In Hollywood, at her star on the Walk of Fame.
3: Caught all of us off guard, or a lot of us off guard. 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
1: And in Times Square here in New York.
5: She was a very caring human being that looked out for everybody. That's what I would say about her. She was a good human being, a nice person who cared about everybody.
1: In a runoff election today, Darlene Graham, who was appointed to the seat following Lindsey Graham's death, is a projected winner, setting her up to take her late brother's spot on the ballot. To her team and supporters.
6: Politics is a team sport, and without you, we would not have won. All of you.
1: Congressman Ralph Norman conceded defeat. Graham will face Democratic nominee and pediatrician Annie Andrews in November. Immediately after President Trump hit Canada with 50% tariffs, Canada striking back, imposing new tariffs on 700 U.S. imports beginning 2 weeks from today. Paul Butler sums up the feeling north of the border.
7: I'm a proud Canadian. I will always be a proud Canadian. Emphasis on Canada, not the 51st state of America or any way close to that.
1: A horrific event in Billings, Montana. Authorities now confirm 4 adults and 4 children were killed in a suspected attack on a home on Sunday when a suspect fired on the residence and a fire destroyed it. Sheriff Kent O'Donnell.
8: Our biggest thing at this point is recovery of evidence and that is done in a safe and expedient manner.
1: Police say a male suspect was found at the scene with a self-inflicted gunshot wound and later died at the hospital. Wall Street, the Dow gained 160 points today. 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
1: Pennsylvania's Governor Josh Shapiro today urging people to do what they can to protect themselves as the state reports its first two deaths from measles this year in that state's worst outbreak in decades.
11: So far this year, there have been 393 confirmed cases of measles in Pennsylvania. That is the highest number of measles cases since 1992.
1: The vast majority of cases are among people who aren't vaccinated. Bone-dry conditions in the western United States continue to fuel wildfire worries. ABC's Melissa Adan is in California with more.
12: West of Fort Worth, Texas, it's an all-out aerial assault on the out-of-control Ross Fire. The raging inferno going from 25 acres to more than 50,000 in less than a day. That's nearly 80 square miles, an area roughly the size of Baltimore. It's fueled by bone-dry brush and triple-digit temperatures that have plagued the West all summer. Outside Reno, firefighters are still trying to gain the upper hand on a fire that's forced tens of thousands to evacuate.
1: In Texas, the Fort Worth City Council voted unanimously to approve an $11.25 million settlement for the family of Tatiana Jefferson, the 28-year-old black woman who was fatally shot by a police officer in 2019. If approved by probate court, the money is expected to be placed in a trust for two of her nephews and divided amongst other surviving family members. Dave Packer, ABC News.
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14: Tonight, clear to partly cloudy, a low 58. Tomorrow, partial sunshine, a high 79. Wednesday night, clouds, low 61. Clouds and sunshine on Thursday, high 78. Friday, clouds and sun with showers and a thunderstorm, humid, a high 74. Saturday's high 77. I'm AccuWeather's Andy Robb on Southern Maine's official weather station, News Radio 98.5 FM and AM 560 WGAN.
15: Hi, it's Josh Filler in for Matt Gagnon. 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

0: I'm John Batchelor. I welcome my good colleague Gregory Copley. He writes for strategicpolicy.com, also for Defense and Foreign Affairs. We turn our attention to Economic D-Day. I read from the editorial of the Wall Street Journal. Treasury Secretary Scott Bessent announced Operation Economic Outcast against Iran and its enablers, even comparing the action to D-Day. The quote, "Our objective is to sever every economic lifeline that sustains this tyrannical regime until Tehran stands alone." Gregory, a very good evening to you. Economic D-Day, but not yet. 90% of the Iranian oil goes to China. Most all of the funding that I'm familiar with, reported over the years, are Chinese banks in Iran. Right now, what we have of Economic D-Day, or Operation Economic Outcast, is a sanctioning of some in Hong Kong, sanctioning of some companies mentioned, some names, but no Chinese financial institutions. We're told there's more coming later in the week, perhaps. Why not China? That's the center of the story. Good evening to you, Gregory.
1: Well, good evening, John. Yes, we have to ask whether this has any real strategic meaning other than, if you like, signaling from the White House that the United States is not letting the Iran issue go. The reality is that the United States is now in a very frustrating position where it can't do anything because it didn't plan for a follow-on operation after the initial military plans against Iran began a few months ago. So basically the U.S. is looking frustrated, angry, like a petulant child, stamping and saying they are going to do great things to damage Iran and all those who support Iran. Well, for a start, they can't do much more to any of the countries which trade regularly with Iran. The biggest concern is not China, because China will continue to trade with Iran, so will Russia. The question really is India, which the United States attempts to woo on a strategic level as a potential ally, or at least a potential friend in the region. And India is very much tied to Iran in terms of oil exports and the like, and for its, it relies on Iran for this future connection, trade link, if you like, between India and Russia, because the international north-south transport corridor devised a few years ago was

0: designed to provide a trade link whereby India could trade with through Iran at Bandar Abbas or somewhere on the Arabian Sea, in other words, outside the Persian Gulf, across Iran by rail, linking up to the riverine system of trade or pipelines through Russia to St. Petersburg and there by to if you like, Europe, the Baltic, the Atlantic, the Arctic Sea. So this was a very important trade link for Russia and a very important trade link for India. And India, of course, gets a lot of its military material from Russia, as it did from the USSR during the Cold War period. So India will not ally itself with the United States in this. So that's going to be very, very significant, and it could make the difference in some of the forthcoming Indian defense procurement deals. And India is now becoming one of the biggest buyers of major defense platforms in the world. And the United States has had some successes there, but this might cool things down significantly. So the other thing is, of course, that President Trump's and Scott Bessent's rhetoric with regard to Iran is looking like China's own failed diplomacy. It's so-called wolf warrior diplomacy, stamping of feet, thumping of tables, and much yelling, signifying nothing. So what this is doing is making the United States look extremely weak. The fact that it has resorted to this meaningless sanctions regime against Iran and those who work with Iran is to give Beijing the feeling that it will be all right in the long run, that the U.S. can do nothing. It's boxed into a corner and China can relax a little. We see from this that the Chinese, who were afraid that the United States was on a roll after Venezuela and so on, and Cuba, theoretically, that it was going to steamroller through Iran, stop Russian and Chinese links with Iran, and then possibly roll on to threatening the Chinese leadership, Xi Jinping himself. And there was even the talk of Xi moving residences every couple of days so that he would not be vulnerable to a snatch operation such as occurred with President Maduro of Venezuela in January. So we're seeing this as a very much as a lose-lose situation for the United States at this stage, much embarrassment. It links then to Scott Bessent and the president turning their anger on Canada, arguably one of the most important trading and strategic allies of the United States, in such a way that it's going to take a lot for Canada to be brought back into the U.S. sphere of influence, even in the post-Trump era. Now, having said that, strategic relations at a military and a government level between Ottawa and Washington remain very, very sound at a working level. But the politicians have ensured that Canada has to go its own way. It has to become far more self-reliant. It's got vital exports to the United States, including, among other things, the dominant export of aluminium or aluminum to the U.S. So Canada's going to have to be looking at new world markets, and it will find them. Australia was in the same position. It put all its eggs in the China basket and is now having to find new markets for its iron ore and other things from India and Europe and so on. So these will resolve themselves, but not to the benefit of the United States. And this is somewhat tragic, if you like, because the whole NORAD treaty between the U.S. and Canada has now fallen apart, and that's being replaced by, if you like, U.S. and Canadian separate military operations to look at surveillance over the Arctic and operations into the Arctic. Canada's now gone ahead with something it should have done years ago. It's ordered 7 new major ice-breaking ships for the North. It's going to try to ensure that the United States is not part of the sea-keeping operations in the Northwest Passage. And again, we have to look at that in the longer term as well. Is the Northwest Passage going to be open for very much longer? The solar flare activities indicate that you'll start to see a renewal of the cold era coming up within a decade or two. So the fact is that Canada's going to be looking after this on its own. The United States is literally being, shall we say, frozen out there because of these ill-considered strategic environments. So we now look at whether this whole sanctions deal, not just with Iran and the war with Iran, but also with Canada and the rest of the world, is going to be the undoing of President Trump, regardless of the outcome of the midterm elections.
1: I mentioned what I've learned in talking to Berlin today, that the German people are tuning Trump out, that when they hear that Trump has launched a trade war against Canada, they know that he's unpredictable and untrustworthy when it comes to making a deal, so why pursue it? There was a sense of anxiety and fear among our NATO partners early on in the Trump's second term, but I'm told that that's lifting. So much so, Gregory, a photograph of significance to me. The Baltic and Nordic leaders were together in Kyiv taking a selfie with an iPhone, all grinning happily. The next day, Mr. Macron, Mr. Burnham, and Herr Merz all arrived in Kyiv with other world leaders from the EU and took photographs similarly, making pledges to Mr. Zelensky. I did not see, I wasn't definitive, but I just at a glance, I did not see a representative from the United States. Now, it's just a photograph, and it's just excitement of a couple of days in Ukraine, and it might be good for domestic politics back home to look tough. But without the U.S., Gregory, that would have been unthinkable 5 years ago, 2 years ago, 1 year ago.
0: Well, that's absolutely correct. And it's not just the NATO countries and others that are turning their back or ignoring Washington for the moment. They still want as much as they can get out of Washington, but they're asking whether it's worth raising their heads above the parapets to talk to the Trump administration at this stage. So it's been counterproductive. And what it also means is that the European NATO states are going to be saying, hey, you've been demanding us that we spend 3% or up to 5% of GDP on defense. Okay, why are we doing that again? Do we have a common enemy? What is your perception of the threat which is facing all of the NATO members, including North America? And there's no real answer. So we might find that the NATO countries will start to look for diplomatic solutions, perhaps even with Russia, and perhaps even coaching along a settlement between Russia and Ukraine without the United States input. And that's going to be feasible in the next year or so, because both parties are willing to listen if they can have honor satisfied. But they don't need for NATO to keep showing itself as the great anti-Russian bulwark if they can come up with a deal whereby Russia comes back and provides energy. Russia agrees to settle the Ukraine deal on relatively equitable terms or whatever that means. But the thing is, the United States is out of that negotiating loop, and the United States has removed itself from the negotiating loop with a lot of its former allies, not just Canada, not just the UK and the like, but with literally everybody.
1: I'm speaking to Gregory Coppoli. Strategicpolicy.com is where you can see him filing defense and foreign affairs as well. We turn to Kim Jong-un, a fratricidal mystery, and Donald Trump. I'm John Batchelor.
2: This is your Tech It Out Minute with Mark Saltzman.
3: 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Visa's Mark Nelson, head of consumer payment products, says Visa recently announced 7 new and exciting technologies. Mark shared a couple with me here.
4: But we've introduced a flexible credential whereby a single card can be what you want it to be depending on the transaction type. 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So if they want to share data with a third party, they can enable a better shopping experience all through AI. And it's a way in which the consumers can have a little bit more control over who they share their data with.
3: More info is at visa.com. That's simply visa.com.
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15: I'm John Betts with my good colleague Gregory Copland, who writes at strategicpolicy.com and Defense and Foreign Affairs. Donald Trump's remarks praising Kim Jong-un and deriding all of South Korea, the Republic of Korea, through its president, President Yi, saying, what have you done for us in Iran? Which elicited an enormously odd, huh? That combination, Trump and Xi, not only are they roly-poly, I can't make sense of it. What are they doing together?
16: Well, basically, they both have a vested interest in making Xi Jinping, the Chinese general secretary, look weak and to pry, if you like, North Korea away from the People's Republic of China. But that's the goal of Pyongyang and DPRK leader Kim as well. You noticed, and we discussed this before, Kim and his father have both stressed, and it's now being stressed again, that the DPRK dropped the term socialist and communist from its titles and references and not be referred to as a communist state. Now, it started as a so-called communist state during the post-World War II period.

0: period when Joseph Stalin was still in power in the Soviet Union as the great communist dictator. So naturally, his puppet government in North Korea was going to be a communist government. But Russia today is no longer a communist state. In fact, it's distinctly anti-communist, whatever else you can say about it. And they are still the driving or senior partner in their relationship with North Korea, separate from China. So what we're seeing is Kim Jong-un trying to distance himself from Beijing, largely because he sees that communist China itself is in a terminal decline, both in terms of the stability or survival of the Communist Party of China, as well as in the domestic economy. That the People's Republic of China is something you don't want to be associated with. So Kim is associating himself with Russia, and that's going to be significant. And he's using Trump for that. And he may well actually offer some concessions to Trump in order to have Trump say, you know, what a good chap you are. We have to also remember that these are games which people play. Jimmy Carter, that ultra-left disaster as a U.S. president, I say that as an Australian, and I apologize to my American friends, he loved Kim's father. He loved, you know, every dictator that he met because he felt that he could talk to them. He also felt that, and why he pulled the rug out from under the Shah of Iran, is he felt he could talk with Ayatollah Khomeini, Ruhollah Khomeini in 79, which was a mistake as well. But the reality is that having an ability to talk to autocratic rulers around the world is something which looks like an advantage to a strong U.S. president, and that's what Trump is playing on. And they're also doing it at a time to diminish the impact of Xi Jinping's September visit to the United States, to Washington, D.C., and it's very interesting that this is very brief for Xi to visit Washington. He's not going to the UN General Assembly. And by the way, neither is Kim Jong-un from North Korea. He's never been to the UN. So essentially, we're seeing this as part of a China play, part of also Donald Trump wanting to move the agenda away from just the war with Iran.
1: And Donald Trump, what does he get out of cozying up to the dictator of people who feed weapons and men into the Ukraine conflict? We have about a minute.
0: Well, the Russia North Korea relationship is going to yield all manner of things, including some Korean support for the Russians in Ukraine. I don't think there's much that the president can do about that. President Trump can do about that. That's going to take its course, but he really needs to move Pyongyang away from threats which, if you like, make Japan uneasy. He needs to make sure that North Korea is not going to be part of a Chinese offensive against Japan and Taiwan over the coming years. Those are critical things, and I think he has a reasonable shot at doing that.
1: We're going to South America. Colombia, Gregory Copley, strategicpolicy.com, Defense and Foreign Affairs, the author of the new book, Noble State, in Praise of Constitutional Monarchy. We will attend to the Charles III report soon enough. But first, Bogota. I'm John Batchelor.

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8: ABC News, I'm Dave Packer. Remembering the life of Dolly Parton, the beloved country music star passing away at the age of 80. A publicist revealing this evening that Parton died after bravely facing a brief battle with cancer. Nashville Mayor Freddie O'Connell remembering Parton's passion for childhood literacy through her Imagination Library program that provided free books.
9: Already kind of seeing some of those public displays of honor and grief. And I will say, I mean, it is a sad day for the city, the state. I mean, she was still very connected to her roots in East Tennessee and then, of course, the world as she was a beloved figure.
8: In a runoff election today, Darlene Graham, who was appointed to the seat following her brother Lindsey Graham's death, is the projected winner. And she'll face Democratic nominee and pediatrician Annie Andrews in November. Immediately after President Trump hit Canada with 50% tariffs, Canada striking back, imposing new tariffs on 700 U.S. imports beginning 2 weeks from today. This is ABC News.
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I'm John Batzer, Gregory Copley, strategicpolicy.com, Defense and Foreign Affairs, and the new book, A Noble State About Constitutional Monarchy. We go to the president of Colombia, sworn in, Del Espria, a young man who has traveled widely, has passports from Colombia, from the United States, and Italy. He is now a first-time politician in the hot seat of a country that is profoundly troubled by narco-terrorism and by years of abuse by the

0: previous president, Gustavo Petro, who was a disappointment to everyone, including himself, of course. He became openly dependent on chemical substances in all forms and was even half-hearted about trying to steal the last election. He associates himself on the left, but basically he's an anarchist who in his youth was a member of a murderous gang. Now he's gone, and the young man who's taken his place is vigorous. He had the support of most of the neighborhood who attended his inauguration in the south of the country, not in Bogota. One person who didn't show up was Lula da Silva, running for his fourth presidency in Brazil, and suddenly is not as confident as he used to be when he was surrounded by narco-terrorist-supported presidents such as Maduro. Gregory, you write of Colombia. I understand once upon a time, historically, it was a strong ally and probably the best GDP in the Americas, even better than ours for a moment. It's fallen way down the steps. Is it time to get it up? Can it get up?
1: Well, yes, it can, and I think it will under this new presidency of President de Estrella. But there are a lot of obstacles. Firstly, despite the fact that Gustavo Petro's outgoing government, and Petro could not run again because of term limits, it was amazing that Estrella gained only a marginal, razor-thin victory over his opponents who were supported by Gustavo Petro. So, you know, it's clear that there's still a lot of uncertainty in the country. Now, it's interesting also that Gustavo Petro, as you say, was a failed presidency. He was the first leftist president in the country in living memory, basically. So, despite the fact that he was a failed president, his anointed successor got almost the same number of votes as President de la Espriella. Now, the incoming president wanted to make a point. He didn't allow his swearing in on August the 7th to take place in Bogota, the capital, which has been a usual place of swearing in of new presidents. He went and was sworn in Cali, which is basically a narco-trafficking area, and an area which was not supporting him in the election. But he went there to make a point that he was going to take the conflict to the narco-traffickers and the insurgent groups. Now, within 3 days of being sworn in on August the 7th, on August the 10th, there was the very substantial earthquake which shook much of the country, but particularly the Pacific-facing part of Colombia, causing massive humanitarian concerns. And this was very significant. The United States, which had been supporting the president, did not rush in with a major supply of relief. They promised $26.5 million worth of relief, plus some of the logistics from the U.S. Southern Command aircraft and so on. The U.S. did commit to $1 billion security package over the coming years, but that didn't really resonate, if you like, with the Colombian voters. And as a result, we've seen an upsurge of protests taking place against the new government, particularly in areas, outside of the heartland of the president. So we're going to see a lot more of that. So in Bogota and Barranquilla, there've been huge protests. They're going to continue. The new president did start attacking ELN, the big guerrilla terrorist movement and narco trafficking movement, which has large number of personnel on the Colombia-Venezuelan border, which is 1,300 kilometers long. And they've got forces, the ELN have forces on both sides of the border, including inside Venezuela. And so the first move within the first week, the new president used the Fuerza Aeroespacial, the Colombian Air Force, to strike at ELN fighters on the Colombian side of the border, killing a couple of ELN fighters, just to show the point. But then we look at, what has the new president been left with? Literally all of the aircraft in the Air Force, Army, and the Policia Nacional are out of service. 310 out of an inventory of 620 aircraft, including helicopters, are out of service. That includes 27 belonging to the National Police and 283 belonging to the military. And all of the Russian Mi-17 large general-purpose helicopters, which are critical for disaster relief, are inoperable because of sanctions by Russia on the supply of spare parts to the Colombian Air Force and Army. So the president's got a lot to overcome. The Petro government, on November 15 last year, literally at the last minute, ordered 17 new, very expensive Gripen fighters from Saab of Sweden. An order worth 3.1 billion euros. Now, the incoming government all of a sudden said, well, we're going to review that order. They didn't say they'd cancel it, they said they'd review it. Now, the question is, what does that imply? Does it imply that the Petro administration, because it was looking for a last chance to raise some personal cash for some officials and took corruption money for that order? Or is it because the new government is talking to the United States about, instead of getting the Gripen, getting, say, the new Block 77 F-16 fighters instead? Because, let's face it, the United States is trying to reassert itself in the Western Hemisphere and hasn't got anything out of that for the time being, other than, if you like, controlling the Venezuelan oil and gas industry to some degree, but it's been losing large platform defense equipment sales overseas since the Trump administration took office because of some of the sanctions and the like. So essentially, it would be good for the Trump administration if some of those new aircraft orders went to, say, Lockheed Martin. So essentially, we're seeing all of these things coming into play. But overall, there's this gradual tendency, and we're seeing it with this nervousness of Lula da Silva in Brazil, that there's a move towards moderate and conservative governments throughout South America, and the United States is obviously supporting that, but with, you know, one hand tied behind its back because it's focusing on so many issues around the world, whether the Middle East or supplying support to Taiwan and so on. So, the U.S. has not yet broken through, if you like, to a new overlordship of South America in the old sense. So the U.S. has, as I say, still got a long way to go, and a lot of that's going to be tied to what the administration does with regard to helping ease out the present government in Cuba over the next few months, if they could. And now we see even Secretary of State Marco Rubio hinting that this could take some longer period, including up to the end of, say, 2028. The Cuban people won't be alive to see much of that if that's what happens, because Cuba's out of food, out of water and the like. So people are watching what the United States is doing throughout this region, including how it's going to handle the proposed new elections in Venezuela, and whether it's going to go ahead and ensure that that becomes a transition to a fully transparent government or not. It's not showing the signs of that at the moment. But right now, Colombia, which stands the chance of becoming once again a major U.S. ally in South America, is going to be supported. And Colombia is important because it's below the Panama and Mexico and so on. So really, it's got sea coasts on the Pacific and the Caribbean Atlantic. And this is critical because it provides, if you like, a bottleneck on anything coming up into North America from South America. And the United States is well aware that this is this is the front line for dealing with narco trafficking to a large degree.
0: Gregory, you mentioned Venezuela. I speak often with the opposition. The frustration is louder and louder. They're grateful to the president and Mr. Rubio for engineering the Maduro rendition. They still are extremely impatient for the phases that are supposed to be one. Phase one is done. Phase two, establishing institutions, and then phase three, the government. because they have this thing now they call the Rodrigo, which is the brother and sister act that are said to be the leaders. Dulce Rodriguez in the palace, her brother Jorge in the assembly. The impatience is the president of the United States shows genuine admiration for Dulce Rodriguez and her brother, the Rodrigo. These are gangsters. They're gangsters who are in control of the Minister of the Interior and the Defense Minister, who are bullies and brutes and torturers. And therefore, the frustration grows and grows. Those two earthquakes that hit in the south of the, in the, not exactly in Caracas, but in the city near the airport, they haven't been cleaned up, or the effort is very slow considering what could be achieved, because they're making money. $13 billion, the last accounting, from the oil, much of it returned to Bogota. And where did it go? There's no easy answer. There's frustration because now there's revealed by the opposition, everybody's got a prejudice, that the Rodrigo planned to walk, to slow walk everything, to outweigh Trump and Rubio and maintain control of the country. I think it's fantastic, but it's the kind of lies gangsters tell to themselves when they cross the line. Venezuela is a burden to Colombia. You write that. You agree that as Venezuela goes, so goes Colombia. That's a risk then to two countries. Do I read that correctly?
1: Yes, you do. And it's interesting that as with the U.S. support for humanitarian relief on the Colombian earthquake, U.S. Humanitarian support for the relief of the Venezuelan population after their earlier earthquake is not showing a good face of the United States to the regional populations. And you do get the impression that the U.S. thinks of the relationship as a one-way deal, that the U.S., all the U.S. has to do is to give nominal support to moderate leaders, and that will be sufficient. But we're seeing now that the U.S. is not doing enough to gain, if you like, popular traction in Cuba, Venezuela, or Colombia, and arguably not enough in Brazil either, where you've also got a corrupt government with Lula. So, you know, the United States has got so much on its plate that it is actually ignoring some of the detail, and this is going to be critical, especially, as you say, that the belief by many governments, including Iran, the People's Republic of China and the like, is can they hold on long enough to wait out the Trump term of office, which ends in January 2029. The question, of course, is who succeeds President Trump in the United States? And if that's Marco Rubio, which is a possibility, then some of these policies in the Americas in particular could be moved to the front burner and perhaps handled more efficaciously. But right now, there's some damage being done. And even in Colombia, the new president has his own skeletons in the closet, which are not helping. So President de la Espriella has accusations against him over a variety of things he said and did in his younger days. So nothing is clean and cut and dried.
0: Well, let's go to a messy family situation, and that'd be the Crown in Britain, the Charles III report, and the prodigal son comes home. Gregory tells me it was always going to happen. Where was he going to go? I'm John Batchelor.
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0: I'm John Betsy with my good friend Gregory Copley, who is a subject of The Crown and The King. And therefore, I depend upon him to give me a perspective I didn't grow up with. What do you do with a royal family? What you do is you write about them incessantly, especially when one wanders off the path that was designed by for him by God Almighty when he was born. Number two, the spare. That is what they call him openly when you have two sons. One is the king, the other is the spare. It didn't work out to the positive for Charles's younger brother, Andrew. He has another younger brother who's quite admirable, in fact. I don't dismiss

0: all of them. I just say that it lends itself to a fairy tale. And the fairy tale says the prodigal son comes home. And you say, Gregory, this was always going to happen. It's the plot that they're following, correct?
1: Well, I don't think that any of them felt that they were on an inevitable path. I think Prince Harry himself didn't even think that far ahead of a new life where he could create a new

0: in recent years, and it's no longer, if you like, a soft, touchy-feely type of staff situation. You don't, you know, you're not guaranteed to get a nice letter from the king when you turn 100, as was always the case with the previous monarchs, and so on. So basically, it's now the small staff around the king fighting to keep everything under control, to separate out the personal family issues away from his official duties, and of course the constraints on him because of his age and health. They're doing a great job. I think Harry coming back will be an anticlimax, so I don't think we'll worry about that too much. But the king has basically got to keep things together while the government of the day, under Andy Burnham, the Prime Minister, is busy falling apart and causing political chaos in the country. The king has to keep the focus on uniting the population, keeping people calm, happy, and avowedly and nationalistic, or not nationalistic in that sense, but basically proud to be British and to start reinforcing traditional British values on the streets.
1: Suddenly, with Harry coming home, William grows in importance in my eyes. How's he doing? Because he's not a high-profile kind of prince.
0: Yeah, I think he's got a few years to go to learn what it takes. I think he definitely wants to further modernize the monarchy, whatever that means. And, you know, he's not necessarily focusing on the whole issue of the crown as the repository of national ideals. Now, every Prince of Wales has all of these reformist ideas until they take over the crown. And then they have to realize that they have to be apolitical. They can't be controversial. They have to be, as you say, a repository of the ideals and nobility which supposedly represent them all. And I think Prince William, I'd like to give him another 5 years before he has to step into the role.
1: He might have it. He might have it. They're doing a very good job. The king is not traveling. That would exhaust him, but he might have 5 years.
0: Well, we sing that old song, A Health Unto His Majesty.
1: Yes, indeed. Gregory Copley, strategicpolicy.com and Defense and Foreign Affairs. Most importantly here, the new book, Noble State, about constitutional monarchy, which is what we're discussing when we call it the Charles III Report. I'm John Batchelor.
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1: From ABC News, I'm Dave Packer. The trade war with Canada escalates and consumers will pay. That according to a new study from the Yale Budget Lab, which says the current U.S. tariffs in place, including new 50% tariffs on some Canadian imports, will cost the typical American household nearly $1,100 per year. And that doesn't include the estimated cost of the new retaliatory tariffs announced by Canada. ABC's Karen Travers.
2: Canada is going to put in place tariffs effective September 8th, and they're not messing around. I mean, they were really strong in their response, saying Canada must respond. Their finance minister said, "We stood up for our workers. We stood up for our businesses. We stood up for Canada." I mean, they were making it very clear that they were not going to let the tariffs that the president put in place over the weekend go unanswered.
1: Southern Command says a U.S. task force struck another speedboat in the Caribbean that it says was involved in narco trafficking. Southcom says the operation killed four people. Darlene Graham, who was appointed to the seat following Lindsey Graham's death to the Senate, was the projected winner of Tuesday's Republican primary runoff for that seat, setting her up to take her late brother's spot on the November ballot. Darlene Graham describing it as another emotional night.
3: "I continue to miss Lindsey every day, and there is still a big hole in my heart."
1: Congressman Ralph Norman conceded defeat. Fans of country music icon Dolly Parton, "Rocked by Your Death at 80, announced on Tuesday, Nashville Mayor Freddie O'Connell.
4: "We've already started to see people putting memorials up at the soon-to-open Songteller Hotel, which she had been working on as an active project."
1: ABC's Alex Stone on the 2025 death of Parton's husband.
5: "They were coming up on 58 years together when he passed away last year. And she said she even neglected her own health to take care of him."
1: And she says it was one for the ages, their love affair. You're listening to ABC News.
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1: Outside Reno, firefighters are still working to contain the Hawk Fire, but stubborn high temperatures across the region are fueling wildfire worries everywhere. ABC's Melissa Adon.
8: As evacuations lift and residents in northern Reno return home, the triple-digit heat could continue for several more days as temperatures could reach up to 115 degrees in the southwest.
1: Fire crews in Texas are also fighting the Ross Fire, which has exploded to 50,000 acres in less than a day. A troubling new study on pro football players and devastating brain injuries. ABC's Steve Osunsami.
9: Scientists are estimating that at least 25% of nearly 900 NFL players who died between 2016 and 2021 were sick with CTE, the degenerative brain disease caused by repetitive hits. But their bigger warning comes after looking at the actual brains of 338 of those players donated by their families to the scientists. 93.2% were positive for CTE.
1: The National Football League has responded to the findings, saying they, quote, continuously strive to make the game of football safer, including by implementing strategies to reduce concussions and head impacts. A case police are calling an unimaginable tragedy out of Billings, Montana. A man killed 8 of his relatives, including 4 children, while they gathered for dinner. Police say the man later set the home on fire before killing himself with a self-inflicted gunshot wound. Dave Packer, ABC News.
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11: Tonight, clear to partly cloudy, a low 58. Tomorrow, partial sunshine, a high 79. Wednesday night, clouds, low 61. Clouds and sunshine on Thursday, high 78. Friday, clouds and sun with showers and a thunderstorm, humid, a high 74. Saturday's high 77. I'm AccuWeather's Andy Robb on Southern Maine's official weather station, News Radio 98.5 FM and AM 560 WGAN.
12: Hi, it's Josh Filler in for Matt Gagnon. 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

0: I'm John Batchelor. The American economy, the global economy. I welcome Elizabeth Peake. She writes a column for The Hill, a column for Fox News, much on Fox Business, to comment on the American economy, small business version. Liz, week after week now, I keep asking the same questions, but I mix them up a little bit with the small businesses that I reach on Sunday. The reason I'm keen on this is because it might be that I'm giving information that's so anecdotal it doesn't apply to the rest of the country. What can I do? I'm on the border of New York in Connecticut. The small businesses I talk to include an ice cream shop, a high-end coffee shop, a bookstore, a retail bookstore, and a garden nursery. Those, and plus the church collection at Sunday school, every Sunday. What I see is business is good. No complaining. Is it better than 25? They shrug. Maybe. Can't tell. It's not over yet. The bookstore selling, and this week I added the garden nursery. These are, you can buy a fragrance sumac, if you all know what that is. It's a low-hanging bush that smells wonderful, for $79.95. And they move. You can buy ironweed, which are beautiful pollinators, for $19.95. And they move. And so I asked the supervisor of the nursery, it's a very big one, how's business? Great. This late of the year, we haven't reached the end yet, but I'm beginning to mark down things to move them out of here. So if small business is doing well in well-to-do America, where's it doing poorly, Liz? Thank you.
1: Well, I don't know that small business is doing poorly anywhere. The readings on small business, both from the NFIB, the National Federation of Independent Businesses, which is nationwide, very broad survey, and also the Bank of America Institute, which, of course, deals with tons of small businesses across the country because they give them loans and so forth, are very positive. And that has been the case increasingly in the last few months. The latest Bank of America report showed that hiring was strengthening among small business owners. Profitability growth had reached its highest level of the year so far in the last month. Hiring, plans to hire by small business managers was at the highest level since 2022 and up 21% year over year. So the numbers are very strong. And I think the new data, which will be coming in the next few weeks, will reflect probably less positive news because the price of oil has been going back up and the price of gasoline and the Iran fallout, the Iran war fallout has probably been a little more meaningful in the last 4 months. But, the astonishment continues that consumers continue to spend, not as robustly as they were 2 or 3 months ago, because the tax rebates, the tax refunds have played out probably. And also, I think we got a bump from the World Cup being in the United States. But nonetheless, consumer spending continues strong. And you're hearing that from the reports, not just from the kinds of groups that I'm talking about, but also in the earnings reports, John. Earnings reports from, for example, Home Depot, very positive. Home Depot, considering that new home building is still so depressed, it's pretty remarkable that they had their best comp sales growth since 2022. And yes, it did look like a K-shaped phenomenon where you have higher income homeowners spending a lot on redoing their homes. Nonetheless, the numbers were pretty good and their guidance for the rest of the year was pretty good. Now, Walmart, they talked about decelerating comps in their news release this past week and talked about consumers trading down to cheaper items, which again kind of says that the K-shaped economy maybe is back. But remember, it has been the case that lower income earnings growth, income growth, real income growth has been moving faster than middle income growth. So some of that cape-shaped phenomenon, I think, is less than it was 6 months ago or a year ago. And that's probably pretty good news for the economy. Nonetheless, overall, the consumer remains pretty robust. Now, today we had a read on consumer sentiment that it went down. It was not a good report. That may show up as also higher gas prices may show up in the next few weeks, which is the pretty important back to school shopping trend. But so far, the numbers have been pretty reassuring, I'd say, both for the consumer end, but also obviously that drives small businesses as well.
0: This is the time for Jackson Hole, Wyoming, and the remarks, the careful remarks of the Federal Reserve chairman and other dignitaries about the state of the American economy. So there's no special direction other than pontificating. The criticism of Mr. Warsh so far that I see repeated is encapsulated in this quote from Christiane Baumeister of University of Notre Dame, an economist. What is unsettling is Warsh's unwillingness to provide a clear and open assessment of the current situation and the outlook for the U.S. economy. This gives rise to unnecessary speculation, which has the potential to jeopardize stability and raise concerns about the Fed's credibility. Okay, there's one piece of that I want to contribute. This constant recycling, AI is a bubble, AI is a bubble. This is a talk that is uninformed and uninterested in being corrected because it keeps up week after week. The market rewards the AI companies for growth, for incredible profits, for big prospects, for promises of trillions in the future. And every other week they get punished for not monetizing quickly enough. It is bizarre, but it's the nature of markets to work, to climb the wall of worry. Is that what we're doing, Liz?
1: Yeah, I mean, it is interesting to me. This all came to a head, you know, in the last week when the 30-year bond yields went to multi-decade highs and everybody was concerned. Everyone was looking for a reason for that. And kind of jumping to the very negative conclusion that the world was extremely concerned about our national debt crossing $40 trillion. Also that, the price of oil was a big problem. And there were a lot of things lofted that perhaps accounted or were partly accounting for that increase in bond yields. But the reality is, John, the AI companies are raising a lot of debt. They're borrowing a lot of money. Why? Because they think their prospects are excellent. They want to put money into data centers. We have never seen an explosion of growth in an industry. I don't believe we've ever seen this in my lifetime. The numbers are just mind-boggling, not just in terms of borrowing. And by the way, if you're a long-term investor and Alphabet is offering a substantial, let's say, 1.5 percentage point premium over treasuries at 30-year treasuries, yeah, you're going to probably think that buying Alphabet bonds is pretty attractive. After all, does anyone think Alphabet's going to go bust anytime soon? No. I mean, these are incredibly well-financed companies, stable companies, and very fast-growing companies. So it's real competition. I actually said that on air last week, that I thought you could really kind of interpret the increase in yields for the 30-year bond.

0: bond, treasury bond, as a kind of a positive thing. There's a lot of appetite for money to fund a tremendous amount of growth. And one number just really stuck in my mind. And now that I'm saying this, I think maybe it didn't stick permanently. But when you look at NVIDIA, for example, and at the end of last year, I think that their monthly run rate in revenues was something like $9 billion. And in July, it was $65 billion. I mean, how does that even happen? It is such a staggering ascent in terms of the growth of these companies that honestly, it's almost hard to comprehend. And I think investors, I was reading, investors are having a hard time gauging where they are. What is the PE on NVIDIA or any of these other very fast growing companies? It's actually not high. I mean, I was reading a story, a piece about Micron yesterday. I think the PE on Micron, they said, was something like 8. These are not bubble valuations if indeed the growth is outpacing the ascent in the stock price. So, and they have had some ticking down. So in fact, the multiples have sort of realigned. But anyway, to your point, I really don't interpret much of what's going on right now as negative. I think the only negative thing out there, in my view, is that we have an awful lot of people on the political front opposing the build out of data centers. Well, if you really want to get America sidelined in the AI race, if you want to hand the checkered flag to China, please stand in the way of data center build out, because nothing could be more damaging to the industry than not being able to provide the compute power that they need. And that's kind of what's happening.
1: The hesitation about the housing market, we mention it every week. Is that the hidden hand we're looking for, the housing? Does that explain the gloom?
0: Well, and I thank you for mentioning that, because in fact, the only really major, there are two big negatives for having yields go up. One is that housing and mortgage rates get slammed by that. And boy, do we not need that, because the housing market really is in contraction and really and truly is not meeting the needs, particularly of America's young families, who are looking for a house. And mortgage rates are pretty high. The other huge problem is, of course, what it's doing to our national accounts, because when you have $40 trillion in debt, a lot of it is affected by the rise in interest rates and are, you know, paying interest on the national debt is one of the biggest line items in our national accounts right now. And every time you have a tick up in interest rates, it is that much worse. So that is a serious problem. And I don't mean to dismiss either of those. But my point is, I don't think you can read it as, gosh, the world's losing confidence in the dollar. I just put up something on X saying, I think the dollar still accounts for 80%+ of world trade, and the yuan, China's desperate to displace the dollar. I think their number is like 8. So, the dollar's doing fine. It's going to be a long time before our debt, and by the way, it's not $40 trillion, it's more like $32 trillion if you remove what the government owes itself. It's a big number, it's just a number. And so I don't really think that is something that sophisticated investors are particularly concerned about.
1: Yes, when you're really worried, buy an ice cream cone. We're going to come back with Canada in the news and what is to be done. Liz Peek, The Hill, Fox News, I'm John Batchelor. The worldwide warnings of an imminent super El Nino are reason for everyone to stay informed of extreme weather. My recommendation is to carry at all times a Sea Crane Pocket Radio. 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
0: I'm John Mitchell with Elizabeth Peak. ElizabethPeak.com is where to see Liz's columns all collected. Looking at the present condition of rhetoric between the White House and Ottawa, the Prime Minister's office, it is startling. Canada is a very good friend of the United States, to my experience, to my family's experience, to everyone's experience who lives along the Canadian border. This is an excellent neighbor. Therefore, why? I don't have a why. I do know that for reasons to do with politics, we're that close to the midterms, and the White House's decision to threaten and then pound and then back up with derisive remarks the 51st state, Governor Carney, has led to what I would say is a collapse of confidence that the Republicans can retain the Senate. Not the House, the Senate. Maine, Susan Collins did not even attend an event with the vice president yesterday because of the announcement about tariffs.

0: Michigan. Dr. Al-Sayed is an unusual presentation, but is bolstered considerably by the fact that Mike Rogers, running in Michigan, cannot easily discount what the tariffs are going to do to the people of Michigan, who go back and forth all the time. That's enough. I submit to you, Liz, I can't find anyone to make sense of this politically. Can you?
1: I think it is really unfortunate timing for the political reasons that you point out. And frankly, because the entire tariff issue was sort of on the back burner. I mean, yes, there are tariffs in place that President Trump has put in place. But this trade war, and that's kind of what he's kicking off here with Canada, is more than unfortunate. President Trump put out a post earlier saying that Canada's been charging our farmers 400% tariffs. And he is right that there are certain, I think it's cheese and other products, where Canada has really penalized American exporters. And he goes back to the 10-year period in which they wouldn't certify Gulfstream jets because they wanted 100% of the market for their Canadian competitor, Gulfstream. I think it's gotten personal, actually, between Trump and Carney. I think what you read is that they were very close to an agreement, and then some on both sides, there were sort of last-minute asks, which tilted us into this conflict again. But holy crow, I mean, if you look, I don't know where political judgment is coming into this on the part of President Trump, because Canada is Maine's largest trading partner. It accounts for something like 40% of Maine's exports. Well, if you're living in Maine, you're looking at this new conflict with Canada and saying, what the heck, you are literally selling our economy down the river. And of course, we know that in Michigan, the auto industry, it's unbelievably complex. And if you remember the last time Trump threatened tariffs on anything to do with the auto industry, people were howling because parts go back and forth and across the country. I think more than a dozen times parts of cars go back and forth across the border between Canada and the U.S. And it's almost impossible to kind of winnow out how those tariffs could be applied. So I just think this is a major mistake. I think it's unfortunate. I hope it gets resolved quickly. I'm sure the White House thinks that they're threatening enough, and
0: 30 seconds, Liz. 30 seconds.
1: I think they're hoping that if they're threatening enough, Canada will back down. I don't know if that's going to happen. I sure hope it does. By the way, we haven't even talked about Iran. I think they're hoping the same thing there with this new economic pressure. We'll see.
0: Elizabeth Peake, she writes a column for The Hill, column for Fox News. They're collected at lizpeake.com. I'm John Batchelor.

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7: ABC News, I'm Dave Packer. Canada is issuing a series of retaliatory tariffs on U.S. imports. It's in response to the 50% tariffs that the Trump administration has imposed on Canadian goods coming into the U.S. Ontario Premier Doug Ford says the auto industry would be hurt the most by tariffs.
8: We're the number one customer. We buy 400% more autos than any other country. So I think we need to come up with a fair and balanced deal. We aren't enemies. We're the closest allies and friends for the last 200 years.
7: Southern Command says a U.S. task force struck another speedboat in the Caribbean that it says was involved in narco trafficking. Senator Darlene Graham, who was appointed to the seat following Lindsey Graham's death as the projected winner of Tuesday's South Carolina Republican primary runoff, setting her up to take her late brother's spot on the November ballot. Her publicist revealing late Tuesday that country music icon Dolly Parton died after bravely facing a brief battle with cancer. She was 80. This is ABC News.
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I'm John Batchelor. I welcome Jonathan Schanzer, the Executive Director of the Foundation for the Defense of Democracies, to help me wander through the blockade everywhere for good information, everywhere. There's no transparency right now. It is as if the world has already decided we're at war and any good information at all is a weapon or can be used against you. However, there are headlines that seem logical, so I start with them. China warns U.S. it could retaliate over Iran sanctions, says the Financial Times in London. This is the pink newspaper that's chiefly for market thinking, but this time it's wandered into geopolitics logically. The subhead, Beijing says it will take all necessary measures, that's a quote, if Washington expands crackdown on business with Tehran. Jonathan, a very good day to you. This appears to be the response from Beijing to the remarks by Secretary of Treasury Bessent of an economic D-Day, of the using sanctions in a fashion that has not been used before is the presumption. When Mr. Bessent gave his remarks 24 hours past, he did not give us details. He described generally what can happen, which is secondary sanctions on banks and companies and individuals. The banks seem to be the major concern for China, India, and others who are participating in buying Iranian oil despite the

0: war. But China also at the top of the list because Xi Jinping is scheduled to be in Washington in less than a month to confer about tariffs. And this particular threat, if that's what it is, speaks to whether that will be a success or not. So how to measure the response to the announcement by Mr. Bessent? Is this so much market talk, or are we looking at genuine first-time use of economic D-Day? Good evening to you.
1: Good evening, John. Well, I think when one looks at the Treasury announcement specifically, not just the words of Secretary Bessent, but in fact, the full list of the entities that were sanctioned by the Treasury yesterday in what we would call the first tranche of sanctions. There will be more. This was clearly an effort by Treasury to collect as many targets as possible that were involved with trade with the Islamic Republic. There are a number of entities out of China. We saw a number of different refineries and smugglers and front companies based out of Hong Kong and elsewhere in mainland China that have now been hit with U.S. sanctions. This, to me, was a clear sign that the Treasury Department is not messing around. We've always given the Chinese a cutout. We've always given them the opportunity to buy illicit Iranian oil. It's been a way of enabling more oil to remain on the market despite the sanctions. So there's only one buyer, and there's been this agreement. It appears that perhaps right now we may be finally cracking down. And I should just note, John, that it's not just China that may be paying the price. I'm specifically looking right now at a few entities that were hit out of the UAE. This is potentially enormous because the UAE has long served as an external jurisdiction for businesses related to the Islamic Republic. They work through the UAE in order to access the U.S.-led banking system. If China and the UAE are both blocked, one gets a sense that there is enormous pain waiting for the Islamic Republic as these sanctions begin to bite.
0: The Financial Times reports the measures unveiled Monday by Treasury Secretary Bessent targeted companies based in Hong Kong and mainland China, as you say, Jonathan, but stopped short of listing large Chinese financial institutions, a.k.a. the Bank of China. Goes on to say, any serious increase in U.S. sanctions on China, which buys 90% of Iran's oil, would risk exploding the relationship only a month before Presidents Donald Trump and Xi Jinping are scheduled to meet in Washington. That risk, it appears that the Trump administration has not indicated whether it's going to take that risk or not. These documents that I'm looking at right now do not in any way make the case that the banks of China are the problem, and we know them to be the problem. We know all the banking in China is the problem. Is Mr. Trump and Mr. Bessent going to take that leap, Jonathan? What's your measure?
1: Well, it's obviously hard to know, and there are enormous diplomatic implications and potentially even security implications for the United States taking such an extreme measure. My guess is that we'll probably start to throw our weight around as it relates to Iranian banks operating in jurisdictions like China and elsewhere, by the way, around the Persian Gulf. There will be, I think, a steadily tightening of this cordon. And I don't know how long it takes before we get to Chinese banks and other large multinational banks that have been facilitating Iranian trade. That, I would say, is probably the ultimate sanction and one that I'm guessing that Donald Trump is going to walk slowly toward. But let's just say right now that with this meeting coming up soon, what it does potentially offer is a horizon. In other words, they make deals. They try to do some quid pro quo. They figure out what both sides can live with as it relates to their own geopolitical aims. If Donald Trump doesn't like the deal that he gets, this remains the sort of Damocles that will be hanging over the Chinese. They don't want this. And so hopefully the president will be able to extract other concessions, even if he allows certain banks to continue to operate in China. It would be in the context of a larger deal that might see, for example, the Chinese putting pressure on Iran to end this crisis in the Strait of Hormuz. They've been an X factor here. They have actually enabled this closure of the Strait of Hormuz. They have not stepped in. They have not tried to reassert a certain amount of order, let's say, in the Persian Gulf. Have the Chinese done that? I think we could have been past this crisis some time ago. They've not just been bystanders. I think they've been enabling the Islamic Republic to strike the Persian Gulf countries around the region. They've been providing intelligence. They've been providing weapons or weapons parts and chemical precursors and the like. In other words, the Chinese have been complicit here. This is a moment where Donald Trump finally has a bit of leverage that he can use with Xi Jinping. So I believe that the timing of this summit, this forthcoming summit, is actually quite fortuitous. This is the way for Donald Trump to use the economic heft that we still have and that the Chinese are afraid of. So I think this is potentially a positive.
0: A former U.S. diplomat, now at the Atlantic Council, remarks upon the Treasury announcement so far. The rhetoric was ferocious, but the punch less so, said Daniel Fried. Dealing a crippling blow to Iran's economy would probably require taking on big Chinese firms and banks. There's the question, Jonathan. This is the Wall Street Journal reporting. Are we going for the takedown, or is this about public relations before the summit? That is a question we cannot answer, so I want to move to other matters that have come up in these last hours about Iran. The visit by General Munir to Tehran appeared to be a negotiating tactic used by the Trump administration, but I'm unclear, because it followed a visit by the PM of Iraq to sign a deal where Iraqi oil is given special treatment to leave the Persian Gulf. Is the neighborhood hedging its bets, Jonathan?
1: Look, the neighborhood is all, they're all hedging their bets, and they're all looking for the new center of gravity, the new center of power in the Middle East. There are those that are saying right now that it has shifted. It has shifted away from Iran, which is now decidedly weaker, not just economically, but militarily, diplomatically. The regime cannot project power the way that it once did. It lacks all of the proxy power as well, the so-called Shiite crescent stretching from Iran, Iraq, Syria, Lebanon. It appears to be collapsing. Now, this is, of course, the good news. The bad news is that we have countries like Pakistan and Saudi Arabia and Turkey joining hands in this new pact. They appear to have a new vision for a new Middle East, one that would be dominated through Sunni power. Now, theoretically, this is a U.S. adjacent alliance, given that the U.S. does have strong diplomatic ties with Saudi Arabia, Turkey, and Pakistan. But I must say, I'm not pleased with the way that this is shaping up. I do not see the Turks playing a positive role here. I still don't trust the Pakistanis. And the Saudis look like they're just hedging for their own benefit. They're looking for ways to ensure that perhaps they could be insulated from further Iranian attacks. So this explains what's happening right now. But this pivot that's taking place in the Middle East will have, I think, far-reaching implications for whatever happens next. I'd like to see the United States get more involved in trying to shape this alliance if it is going to be one that endures. Right now, we've not seen much from the U.S. about this. The focus has still been just about trying to collapse the power of the Islamic Republic, but not shape what comes next. I believe that lacks foresight and could be a problem for the U.S. moving forward.
0: Jonathan Shanzer is the executive director of the Foundation for the Defense of Democracies. We're going to tour the neighborhood when we come back. I'm John Batchelor.

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12: I'm John Betch with Jonathan Schanzer, my good colleague. He is the executive director of the Foundation for the Defense of Democracies. The Houthis, North Yemen. Right now, the Houthis appear to be able to fire missiles or drones into targets of their choice, and they hit what they aim at, apparently making a dive into the port of Mocha on the Red Sea, taking on Aramco's facilities and ships, and then appears that Saudi Arabia has responded with what looks to be a response to a Houthi offer of making a deal. It looks like the protection racket. You remember the fairy tale of early New York. That's a nice business you have there. Too bad if something happened to it, said the gunman. However, I can't be clear because the Houthis are ambitious, to say the least. They have a big vision. They like to fight. And so far, they've proved unbeatable by the major powers. Taking on Saudi Arabia is not a bad decision because Saudi Arabia has a habit and a custom of paying its adversaries, paying them off, putting them on the payroll. Jonathan, are the Houthis looking for a deal, or is this an insult to Riyadh?
13: Well, I think the Saudis have been looking for a deal for quite some time. I think it's important to recall that back in 2023, before this war erupted, the Saudis entered into what is still a secret agreement brokered by China with Iran that included the Houthis. During that deal, it's unclear exactly what the Saudis did, although it's believed that they paid off the Houthis or they paid off the Iranians as a protection racket to prevent strikes against the kingdom. This was already happening some 3 years ago. My sense is that that agreement lapsed. It collapsed. And now they may be brokering something anew. Now, whether that is a positive thing or not, I think we can debate. I tend to think that getting into an agreement that empowers the Houthis or the Iranians economically is probably not a good thing. I believe it will be now up to the United States to determine exactly what's happened here. But if they have struck a deal and they are paying off the Houthis or worse yet, paying off the Iranians, the latter could be a violation of these new sanctions that the United States has just announced. In other words, while we're sitting there trying to cut off the financial access of the regime, and then you've got an American ally paying off either the regime or one of its proxies, this seems highly problematic to me. So I think we need to get more clarity on what's happening right now with the Saudis as it relates to the enemies in their midst.
12: Is this the Saudi way of making a separate peace? I was going to ask about that, but that it seemed to a bridge too far. But if the Saudis are accustomed to paying off their adversaries, they're suspect of ready to pay Tehran. You can't eliminate that probability, correct?
13: Correct. I think we need to watch all options here. I don't like where this is all going, but it looks like a potential separate peace. That is what happened, John, in 2023. They went outside of the normal diplomatic structures. They went directly to China. And of course, China has an interest not just in trying to ensure that, the Middle East is, somewhat calm, but they have their own economic interests that they're trying to broker with the likes of the Iranians and the Saudis. I don't like the fact that the Chinese are muscling their way in. I would have thought that the Saudis, and of course, we don't know if the Chinese are in this or not, but you would think that the Saudis would hold a dim view of China, given the way that they have enabled some of these attacks. That would be the hope. But this could be a direct negotiation with the Houthis. Hard to imagine it not happening with Iran. And quite frankly, given the past, hard to imagine that didn't happen with China as well.
12: Syria. Jonathan, you said you got Syria. I'm only laughing because Jonathan was adamant for weeks now. Al-Shara is not to be trusted. Al-Shara is not to be trusted. Who would trust Al-Shara? Well, apparently the list is very short right now. I'm not even sure there's anybody other than al-Shara on the list. The Israelis take a preemptive action against an airfield that appeared to be in negotiation to be taken over by Turkey. I'm not sure. It's all very unclear. Al-Shara is working very closely with Erdogan and Ankara, is the presumption. Israel is not pleased, and no one can be because Syria is too big of a threat. However, the Syrian foreign minister, I do not have his name, said something like there's no trust with Israel or the negotiations are not based upon a trusting relationship. Who is al-Shara? Who's he working for? What is he presuming he can do with territory that he doesn't have any right to?
13: All right, John, there are a few things that happened here. I mean, number one, we had the strike by the Israelis on an airstrip that was apparently going to be used by the Turks to bring weapons into Syria.

Syria and perhaps troops to establish a base deep inside Syrian territory that could be eventually used against Israel. The Israelis apparently warned the Turks not to do this. And then when they did not listen, they

0: sanctions on Syria. It's no longer a state sponsor of terror. It's not. The timing is quite odd here. You have the Syrians apparently willing to facilitate Turkish incursions into their own territory. And now you have this, the rescission of the state sponsor of terror designation. It appears that we're granting certain, inducements, let's say, to the Syrian regime before they have shown that they are an independent actor, that they're not susceptible to the attempts by Turkey to establish proxies inside their country. And I must say, John, when we ask who is Ahmad al-Shara, he is, of course, Abu Muhammad al-Jolani. He's a former al-Qaeda commander, perhaps still a current one. And the idea that we would be removing his regime from the state sponsor of terrorism list so soon after the collapse of the old regime and his ascent to power, it strikes me as ill-advised. But you know what? The U.S. is trying to move forward, trying to create stability in Syria, trying to make sure that this is a regime that will survive because it's better than the last one. My question, though, is whether we're moving too fast. I tend to think we are.
1: We're endorsing the power of the gun.
0: It appears so. It appears that, with a country like Syria that was racked by civil war, racked by instability, it looks like right now the United States is placing bets on a strongman. They're also placing bets that this strongman is no longer a jihadist. They're placing bets that this strongman is interested in the U.S.-led regional order. My sense, John, getting back to that alliance between Pakistan, Turkey, and Saudi Arabia, my sense is that Syria will become a subsidiary of that tripartite alliance.
1: Jonathan Schanzer, Executive Director of the Foundation for the Defense of Democracies. I'm John Batchelor.
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0: WGAN, WMGX, HD2 Portland. 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
1: From ABC News, I'm Dave Pack. We're learning more about the death of Dolly Parton. A publicist revealing late Tuesday that Parton died after bravely facing a brief battle with cancer. ABC News Entertainment reporter Joelle Gargiulo.
2: To talk about her heart and her music, well, there simply isn't enough time. But let's take a listen. Jolene, 1973.
3: Jolene, Jolene, Jolene, Jolene.
2: The next year, I Will Always Love You.

0: the hits kept coming, and the music icon was inducted into the Country Music Hall of Fame in 1999.
1: Dolly Parton was 80 years old. The U.S.-Canada trade war explodes immediately after President Trump hit Canada with 50% tariffs. Canada striking back, imposing new tariffs on 700 U.S. imports beginning in less than 2 weeks. Paul Butler expressing the feelings of many Canadians about the president.
2: He's not doing any good for America. He's certainly not doing any good, honestly, for the rest of the world.
1: Warmer feelings for President Trump in South Carolina, where Darlene Graham won a special Republican primary election to fill the seat of her brother, the late Senator Lindsey Graham.
3: Mr. President, Lindsey truly loved you and viewed you as one of his closest friends. I appreciate that bond and appreciate all that you've done for our country. Our victory would not have been possible without you.
1: 7 months after a VA nurse, Alex Pretty, was shot and killed by federal agents on the streets of Minneapolis, his family speaking out for the first time to ABC News. His mother, Susan Pretty.
4: They murdered our child. I understand that immigration, there is a policy in place. I understand that. But this is not the way to do it. People need to be held responsible when they murder people in this country.
1: You're listening to ABC News.
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1: Pennsylvania's Governor Josh Shapiro urging people to do what they can to protect themselves as the state reports its first 2 deaths from measles this year in the state's worst outbreak in decades.
7: So far this year, there have been 393 confirmed cases of measles in Pennsylvania. That is the highest number of measles cases since 1992.
1: The vast majority of cases are among people who aren't vaccinated. Bone dry conditions in the western U.S. fueling wildfire worries, including in Texas, where a fast-moving blaze is already causing problems. ABC's Melissa Adan.
8: West of Fort Worth, Texas, it's an all-out aerial assault on the out-of-control Ross Fire. The raging inferno going from 25 acres to more than 50,000 in less than a day. That's nearly 80 square miles, an area roughly the size of Baltimore. It's fueled by bone-dry brush and triple-digit temperatures that have plagued the West all summer. Outside Reno, firefighters are still trying to gain the upper hand on a fire that's forced tens of thousands to evacuate.
1: 22-year-old Zymir Hughes, the man believed to have terrorized Philadelphia residents while wearing a creepy mask, was taken into custody in Las Vegas by U.S. Marshals. Hughes is now being held in Clark County pending extradition to Pennsylvania, where he'll face charges including terroristic threats, harassment, and intimidation. Dave Packer, ABC News.
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0: America and the gateway to the West. Good morning, good evening, wherever you may be across the nation, around the world. I'm George Norrie. This is Coast to Coast AM. Later tonight, UFO sightings and alien visitations. Here's what's happening. Iran and the country of Oman issued a joint statement today announcing a proposal to open a temporary navigational corridor through the Strait of Hormuz. The statement, published by Oman's foreign ministry, said the two countries also agreed to a joint effort to clear the Strait of Mines. Meanwhile, President Donald Trump's administration launched a new wave of sanctions against Iran in an economic D-Day operation. As the Treasury Secretary said, sanctions will isolate Iran financially and cut off its last economic lifelines. Iranian leaders say they have a two-year plan to shoulder the sanctions. And Iranian forces, meanwhile, attacked an oil tanker in the Strait of Hormuz just hours after the U.S. announced the new sanctions. With more on today's activities, here's Tom Danheiser. Tommy?
1: Well, Treasury Secretary Scott Bessent's latest plan for Iran is supposed to end the war and tame the oil markets. The U.S. has begun its new campaign to tighten sanctions against Iran, targeting aviation, shipping, technology, gold, and digital assets such as cryptocurrency. Even though the measures target the regime, ordinary Iranians will inevitably be affected. Beijing says the new measures will only further intensify tensions and that China's cooperation with Iran should not be disrupted. Iran claims it is fully prepared to counter the sanctions. Meanwhile, Iran's Deputy Foreign Minister Kazem Gharibabadi says a new temporary route through the Strait of Hormuz has been agreed upon with Oman. However, the U.S. must return its commitments under the Memorandum of Understanding for the waterway to be opened. And U.S. President Donald Trump claims the U.S. Navy removed and/or detonated all mines within the international waters of the Strait of Hormuz and has warned that any new ship or boat placing new mines will be immediately and systematically destroyed. George?
0: Thank you, Tom. And Dr. John Curtis, the online columnist.com, has been with us since the inception of this war. John, your thoughts on today?
2: Well, George, anybody listening to this blather, this, you know, propaganda coming out of the White House right now about, you know, demining the Strait of Hormuz or, you know, any kind of new sanctions, you know, has to ask themselves, what is the end game here? Where is this headed? Where is the end point? How is he going to get out of this war right now by threatening them with more sanctions? And not only that, but I mean, if you add to that what's going on in Canada right now, which by anybody's analysis is an utter disgrace that the two countries can't come together and come up with a deal that works for both sides and is in this retaliatory sanction mode. You add to that what's going on in Iran, and you realize that Iran now controls the world economy, the energy economy. There's no control that the U.S. has, contrary to what you hear from the White House, over the Strait of Hormuz. The Strait of Hormuz is controlled by the IRGC, which is, as you know, a terror group that now runs the Tehran.

0: based state of Iran. So when you add everything up, it's just more money, more cost, more inflation, more energy problems for the indefinite future. So I don't think, that there's anything positive coming out of Iran right now. And certainly those new sanctions that that Trump is proposing is going to make a complete mess of things, just like, the reciprocal tariffs are making in Canada right now. So I think, Trump needs an exit strategy. He needs to get out of Iran. This is, and I think honestly, the only way he's going to get out, because he's too prideful, is when the Democrats, hand him his head in November, and they take over the House at the very least. And then, we'll see some kind of change, some kind of consensus over what to do with this war and these completely failed Canadian relations. That's what I think.
1: All right. Thank you, John. John's website, onlinecolumnist.com. Thank you, John. And as John mentioned, Canada announced retaliatory tariffs as high as 50% on hundreds of United States products, including some steel and aluminum goods, furniture, and clothing. The levies, which take effect on September 8th, are set to escalate a trade war that erupted over the weekend after official negotiations collapsed and a fresh round of U.S. levies took hold.

0: Dolly Parton has died following a brief battle with cancer. According to her representative, she was 80 years old. Dolly Parton was a country music legend known for timeless hits including Jolene, 9 to 5, which you just heard, and I Will Always Love You. She was born January 19, 1946 in Tennessee and grew up in a large family in the Smoky Mountains. She built a career that spanned country music, pop culture, film, television, business, and philanthropy. And she was a great person. Dolly Parton will be missed, dead at the age of 80. In a moment, Drew Pearson joins us from criticalhealthnews.com as we talk about your health, and then we'll take calls very soon and next hour as well, next on Coast to Coast AM.
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0: 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Dr. Drew Pearson, back on Coast to Coast. Drew, welcome back, my friend. How are you?
5: Doing just fine, George. Thank you for asking.
0: Looking forward to this. Sad news about Dolly Parton, isn't it?
5: Oh, my goodness. I was telling Tom, she wrote Coat of Many Colors and Jolene in one day.
0: And that great I Will Always Love You, which Whitney Houston took and turned into a record, was a great song.
5: And she's there's so many other songs that she wrote for other people.
0: Dr. Pearson, let's talk a little bit about the affliction. We don't know what type of cancer she has or had, but it was cancer that did her in. What exactly is cancer? Is it a disease, virus? What do they call it?
5: You know, that's there's a new controversial thing about that, but until I see more evidence, I'll stay away from the whole parasite argument. But there are a lot of people who are in the know. They claim that there are very small parasites that are found in cancer. Now, It does make sense. If your immune system's low, you're going to have opportunists and opportunist parasites in your system. So whether they're there before or after is the big question. But if I had an answer, I'd have a Nobel Prize, George. Nobody knows exactly what causes cancer. We do know that cancer cells don't need a whole lot of oxygen. We do know, so they're hard to get rid of. We do know that cancer cells usually have a higher metabolic rate, so that's why they love sugar so much. There are certainly herbs that you can use, curcumin. We have something called pumeric at Youngevity, pumeric, and that's our curcumin formula. And they've done studies at Ames Cancer Center in Texas, and the last I heard, it could kill 23 cancer lines in a test tube. We also have our plant-derived minerals. Plant-derived minerals are very inexpensive. They're like $27. That's kind of what got me interested in Youngevity. It was Dr. Wallach was his first product that he sold when I was working in Santa Cruz in the early 80s was the plant-derived minerals. They come from a Native American healing well. I believe it's in Utah. It could be Idaho. And it comes from the underground where the oceans have receded, and the artesian water there basically causes the minerals to go into a suspended state, basically, and they're very easily absorbed and chelated in the system. So, there are people, I mean, I've heard stories of people that were chain smokers their whole life, never got cancer, you know? So I wish... Yeah, it's so you can do everything right and still get it. Look at Steve Jobs, very strict vegetarian. He got pancreatic cancer. So a friend of mine's three sisters, a chiropractor friend of mine, he has three sisters. They all have pancreatic cancer. So with it, is there a genetic component? Must be that as well.
0: And once cancer hits, once

0: cancer hits the pancreas. That's just about it, isn't it?
1: Yeah. Yeah, you're a goner.
0: Sadly. And there's some other areas that are easy to battle, but cancer in the liver, that's another tough one, isn't it?
1: It sure is. It sure is. Cancer in the lung, that's another tough one as well.
0: What causes these cells to go crazy, Drew?
1: Well, the cancer has a, even though cancer is very elemental, it has the will to survive. And just like everything else in nature, survival is key. And these cells have adapted to reproduce at high rates to survive.
0: When you finally got interested in health and supplementation, what was the first attempt you made personally for yourself?
1: The thing I recommend for most people, as a chiropractor, I learned what to put in my body. When I first studied Chinese medicine, we had to learn how to get the stuff out of our body, the toxins, things like that. So the first thing you do is you clean out your intestinal tract. Number one, as my Chinese teacher would say, there's no point in putting good on bad. So the whole idea is you get some kind of elimination. Rhubarb, there used to be this rhubarb tea you could buy at the health food store. Very inexpensive. They probably still sell it. In Chinese medicine, we have a number of different formulas to clean out the intestinal tract. So that's number one. Start with a clean lower GI tract. And then begin to understand what foods agree with you and what don't. I mean, some foods your body can tolerate really well, others they don't. We do know that seafood is one of the best things you could possibly eat, right? We do know that for example, if you have weak blood, you eat geese or you eat duck, because they fly at high altitudes and their blood holds the oxygen so they can fly at high altitudes. So duck is considered to be a blood tonic. So you really got to get educated on what foods do what for your body and where your own weaknesses are.
0: Is it conceivable as well that leukemia is a cancer?
1: Oh, it certainly is, cancer of the white blood cells.
0: And how does that fester?
1: Well, it's in the bone marrow. And Dr. Wallach used to say that the idea is to build up the internal structure of the bone marrow to crowd out the leukemia, which is, you know, of course, he had some ideas that nobody had. I can't tell you whether that's been successful or not. I can tell you, though, Dr. Nee, my teacher from my acupuncture school, would use raw aconite. It's monk's head. And I don't recommend anybody use it because it's not very toxic. But he would use it on leukemia cases, and he'd actually cure children with leukemia. We had a hematologist from Orlando drive to the Space Coast to ask him what he was doing. So now that didn't happen to all his clients, I'm sure all his customers. And cancer has a way of spontaneously coming and going. So, for example, stomach cancer is one of those coming and goings.
0: Why do some people have great results battling cancer on their own and others do not? What's the difference? Is it the immune system?
1: Absolutely, their immune system. And their body is pretty clean internally.
0: I happen to have been a fan of Edgar Cayce, the late American prophet, who said that if you eat several almonds a day, you will prevent cancer. He didn't use the cure word, but he said you'd prevent cancer. What is it about things like almonds and apricots that battle that?
1: Well, I was lucky enough to take a weekend seminar from Edgar Cayce's naturopath. So that was very, very interesting. So what was the question, George? I'm sorry.
0: What is it about the almonds and the apricots that battle cancer?
1: It has cobalt in it. and the cobalt interferes with the transfer of the genetic material in a cancer cell, probably because of the high turnover of genetic material. It picks up the cobalt and basically ends up making the cancer cell not very good for reproducing. We have something called Fucoid Z. We've been using it for macular degeneration, but if you do the research on PubMed and you go deep into it, Fucoid Z actually changes the genetics of cancer cells. So there are natural cures out there. It's just a matter of finding the right ones.
0: Is cobalt used in chemotherapy?
1: Sure is.
0: That's what I thought. It's one of the main ingredients, isn't it?
1: That's right. And cobalt was also discovered. There was a study done on sheep in New Zealand, and they were losing their wool, and they discovered the soil was low in cobalt. So it's a necessary ingredient. It's not something that's medicinal. It's something that's absolutely necessary in small amounts.
0: Dr. Drew has a book out called Natural Standard Herb and Supplement Guide and Evidence-Based Reference. His website is radiohealthdoc.com, which is part of the criticalhealthnews.com team. And again, that toll-free number to call for assistance. There are people, he's got a staff behind him, taking notes on everything he says. You might be driving a truck right now and you can't take notes. Call this number and just say, hey, when they were talking about this, they'll have the answer for you. 1-855-949-7234, 1-855-949-RADIO. Where do we get your book, Drew?
1: You can get it on Amazon or any used bookstore. We printed up a certain number of them, and that was it. Wouldn't you know, a pharmaceutical company bought the rights, so we didn't do a second edition. But it was I was one of the peer review guys on it. There were about 200 doctors that helped compile it. I learned a lot, let's put it that way, doing that book. 900 supplements in there.
0: Well, there's nothing more important than wellness for a human being, because if you don't have your health, you can't take care of the people you care about, and that's the most important thing. You agree, Doc?
1: Absolutely right. Absolutely. My dad used to say the same thing.
0: He was a very learned man, to be sure. We're going to take a short break with Dr. Drew Peterson and come back and begin phone calls to help you. We do this every 3 weeks to help you folks last a little longer so you can listen to this show. But we'll be back in a moment with calls with Dr. Drew Peterson from criticalhealthnews.com.
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2: ABC News, I'm Dave Packer. We're learning more about the death of Dolly Parton. A publicist revealing late Tuesday that Parton died after bravely facing a brief battle with cancer. Fans visiting Nashville's Country Music Hall of Fame, where there is a Dolly Parton exhibit expressing their shock.
3: Always known her as a great musician, singer, actress. And after going to her exhibition here, I found out a lot more about what a generous, generous person she was and what a friend in the state of Tennessee, how much she's actually done here.
2: Dolly Parton was 80. The U.S.-Canada trade war explodes immediately after President Trump hit Canada with 50% tariffs. Canada striking back, imposing new tariffs on 700 U.S. imports beginning in less than 2 weeks. In South Carolina, Senator Darlene Graham won a special primary Republican election to fill the seat of her brother, the late Senator Lindsey Graham, for a full term. This is ABC News.
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7: Every Friday, we share our two passions, coffee and politics. I appreciate that you're trying to get us to do something that you think we should be doing. That is probably what your job is, right? But lying to us to get us to do it,
8: yeah,
7: is what leads to a loss of trust and faith in these things. And that's the big problem that I think you got to still, you got to crack that nut somehow, I think, because we're all mad.
8: That's right. Over a cup of Joe, we'll be tackling all the big political stories happening from Augusta to the Beltway. He's pleading the fifth because he doesn't want to speak the truth now. He can't be prosecuted. Like, you used a great example. He can't be prosecuted for anything that he's... So I think that's the sticking point for a lot of people, saying, okay, wait, we're not asking you to lie under oath. We're asking you to tell the truth under oath.
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1: Throughout the night, you'll be hearing some special bumper songs in tribute to the legendary Dolly Parton, who passed away at the age of 80. Great lady that she was. 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The Paranormal Podcast Network keeps cruising along. 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
2: 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So a lot of listening for you. Check it out.
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1: And welcome back, George Norrie. You're talking with Dr. Drew Peterson from CriticalHealthNews.com. We'll take your calls this half hour and next hour as well. Drew, at what point in your life did you decide you wanted to help people medically?
8: To tell you the truth, it started when I saw that I could change things, make changes. And when I got in the hydroponics business and I raised 100,000 pounds of tomatoes at 23 years old with a NASA associate, we were doing trace element analysis on our plants and 800 growers around the country. And I discovered that if you add this, the plant does better. If you add that, the plant does better. So I thought, wow, I could make a change on the biology. So I just took the next step from plant nutrition to people nutrition.
1: What's going on with all these diseases and lettuce and jalapenos with salmonella and cyclospora issues? And where's it all coming from?
8: It's the handlers. They don't wash their hands. They don't have the facilities. It's a tough life working out in the field over 100 degrees picking lettuce.
1: That's most of the problem. Then
8: I grow hydroponic lettuce, and that's clean as could be. So if you get hydroponic lettuce, you'll never have that problem.
1: Now, what does this do to companies like Taylor Farms that have this problem with their suppliers?
8: That's a very good question. It's what they really should do is do the right thing. Put some kind of sink with people where the people can wash their hands. Sanitation is everything. It's a time bomb.
1: Is it an issue buying these foods from Mexico?
8: Yeah.
1: Would you stop doing that if you had the druthers?
8: If I had a choice, yeah, but I mean, it's good luck.
1: Let's take some calls. We're lining up for you. East of the Rockies, Michael's with us, driving in Colorado. Hey, Michael, go ahead.
9: Hey, thank you for taking my call. I just want to find out, one of the things that my grandma was like really into Edgar Cayce, and I started following him, a lot of the things that he wrote. And one of the things that I found in, scientific literature is that cancer doesn't live well within a body that has a lot of selenium in it. And now almonds and actually Brazil nuts have even a higher concentration of this. You had said cobalt, but I wondered if selenium plays any role in this also, or am I wrong?
1: Good question.
8: Absolutely correct, sir. But the selenium is a very strong antioxidant. Dr. Wallach used to say that it can prevent prostate cancer, and the FDA went all over him. And then the rumor is, I don't know, that's what I had heard, was that he paid $500 million for some attorneys, and they basically beat the FDA and said, well, yes, selenium, it does have anti-cancer effects of the prostate. It's a very strong free radical scavenger. And what it does is it pulls away the heavy metals from the body.
1: We know the attorney, Jonathan Emore, Drew, who's a great guy, and he battled the FDA and won many times for Doc Wallach.
8: Wow.
1: Truly remarkable.
8: Talk about going after the big boys. I have, I had my own experience with the FDA. I signed a contract for a formulation I used for shingles, and I used it on my patients.

0: Relations, a Chinese formula that nobody knew much about. And I got 100 bottles made. It seemed like I got rid of it almost all of my patients. So I had a company in Texas who were going to make it up. And apparently the FDA told them that they better not, because they were listening on the phones and they said, we have vaccines coming out. So as a result, that was the end of my entrepreneurship.
1: That happens, but at least you tried. John, let's go to yes. John in Wisconsin. Go ahead, John.
2: Hello, George. Hello, Dr. Drew. Brief comment and a question, please.
1: Sure.
2: Seven weeks ago, I started smoking cigarettes to help calm me down. I actually enjoy the cigarettes. However, it's a disgusting habit, and hardly anybody smokes anymore. I need to quit smoking by September 14th. On September 15th, I'm moving to live closer to my girlfriend. She will not tolerate me smoking around her grandchildren. Dr. Drew, my question is, I've heard there's some over-the-counter items to help. I'm not familiar with any of them, and I'm looking for your recommendation, please. And, George, thank you for taking my call.
1: All right. Thank you, John. Well, how do you stop cold turkey, Drew? Go ahead.
0: Yeah, well, George has got it right. If you can stop tomorrow cold turkey, you certainly do it. What you can do, however, though, is don't smoke the cigarette all the way down to start with. Smoke the cigarette halfway, put it out, and that way you're not getting a heavy dose of nicotine and all the toxins that make you come back for more. So you start by maybe doing it that way. Get yourself the patch, get yourself the gum. There are vaccines you can get that will also decrease your urge to smoke. So there are a lot of options out there, and you got to keep your eyes open. But you really, like George says, you just have to come to the conclusion that is it the cigarettes or her? I mean, I had a girlfriend that smoked. I couldn't take it either, so I understand.
1: It is not a very easy task when you get addicted to it, as a lot of people are, Drew. It's hard to stop, isn't it?
0: Yeah, and they're loaded with toxins. I mean, think about it. Something that's moist like tobacco can sit on the shelf for years and not go bad. What's in there? You know.
1: Next up, Janice in Missouri, east of the Rockies. Hi, Janice.
3: Hi. Thank you for taking my call.
1: Of course.
3: And what I wanted to ask was, what does ground cinnamon do to keep people from getting cancer? And how does it kill the DEGF? And I'm not talking about the Saigon cinnamon. I'm talking about just the pure cinnamon.
1: What do you know about cinnamon, Drew?
0: Well, in Chinese medicine, we use the bark, and we use the cortex under the bark for different reasons. The bark is typically the one that's used for cancer. Cancer is what we lives in, what, as it was described to me in Chinese medicine, it lives in a cool, dark place. So that's why mushrooms can work to get rid of cancer, because the mushrooms will displace it because they live in a cool, dark place. Now, the cinnamon, the outside of the cinnamon is a very hot herb. So basically, it's the hotness, the property of the herb, the very hot property of the herb, that makes it very uncomfortable for the cancer cell to live, because it changes the external environment the cancer cell lives in, very much like the mushrooms do.
1: Doesn't cinnamon help lower glucose levels?
0: Sure does.
1: When the earlier caller talked about selenium, exactly what is selenium?
0: It's a mineral. It's a mineral that's found in, it's a micro mineral. You don't take a whole lot of it. We have a selenium product that has about 50 milligrams in it. Dr. Wallach includes the selenium in our brain and heart pack, as a matter of fact. All the brain and heart packs, which include the Beyond Tangy Tangerine, the essential fatty acids, which is a fish oil, flaxseed, borage oil combination, and a calcium magnesium supplement called OsteoFX. Every one of those packages includes selenium. So you can get it from us very easily and get the whole package, nutritional package as well.
1: Tom has got a text or tweet for you. Drew, what do you have, Tommy?
4: Hey, Drew, Sadie in Austin, Texas. This is kind of interesting. She wants to know, what is it about a chocolate bar and how does it affect the body that makes it so negative to eat them?
1: Depends on what kind of chocolate it is, too,
0: yeah,
1: Drew.
4: I think she's talking, she says a Hershey bar here, so.
0: Well, Hershey bars has a lot of preservatives and a lot of dairy in it. So a dark chocolate is absolutely the opposite. Dark chocolate's very, very healthy for the heart, as a matter of fact.
1: That's what I heard. I heard that.
0: Well, it makes sense, does it? What do you give to somebody that you love during Valentine's Day? Chocolate.
1: Dark chocolate.
0: Yeah.
1: West of the Rockies, Angel is with us in San Diego, California. Hello, Angel.
5: Hey, George. Hey, Doc.
1: Hi,
5: my wife called last time. She spoke with Ben about her knee. Remember Esther? Esther from beautiful San Diego. She called.
1: Yes, I sure do.
5: Yeah, and so awesome advice. Longevity products. We swear up and down on them. They're amazing. We purchased the supplements that were needed, and her knee is a lot better now. So we thank you guys for all the work you guys do. The question we have, side note, George, it's been about 4 years or so since you had the show in Seattle. My wife and I were the ones dancing on stage when you were closing the show at the end. I don't know if you recall this or not.
1: That's right. But, when I was singing, you like that?
5: Yes, yes. Remember, there was the lady first with the dog, and then my wife and I went on the stage. You're like, no, it's a couple. George said a couple. So anyways, I'm sorry to sidetrack. So doctor, I just want to, this is about energy products. We take the ACT product from Longevity. But my wife and I, you know, just big on working out, big on hiking, big on all outer activities. We have a good diet. So we can't say that we have actual flaws in where, you know, in what we do, right. But does Longevity have a newer, different product that you can recommend that like a pre-workout of some sort that perhaps a new product?
0: We have a number of sports drinks and but with different flavors as well. So you probably want to it's just a matter of what flavors you like. Yeah, we have something that you definitely would work out with. And it's loaded in vitamins as well.
1: Does the website point out a lot of that, Doc?
0: Yes, it's not definitely on the website.
1: CriticalHealthNews.com, and that's important. I mean, I take the Tangy Tangerine a lot. It's loaded with all kinds of minerals. I like that.
0: It is. It's like over 120 things in there.
1: What is it about the human body that needs those kinds of ingredients to keep protected?
0: Well, you got to look at it this way. The life expectancy of a Roman is like 20-something years old, usually. So we're living longer. And with age, our bodies become inefficient as far absorbing foods and nutrients are concerned. Also, the soils are irrigated and washed out. Minerals are there's no topsoil left anywhere. Topsoil is precious. And as a result of the irrigation, that topsoil has ended up in the rivers. So it's a matter of farming techniques, and it's a matter of living longer that we have different requirements.
1: How did traditional Chinese medicine get so interesting in what they did?
0: Well, it's because everything they did was documented ever since for the last certainly 2,500, 3,000 years. So every formula was documented before the emperor. And if the emperor didn't get any better, the doctor would be executed. So needless to say, the quality control of medicine improved rapidly in China for that reason. But it's mainly the documentation over the years. And, I mean, yeah, they experimented with prisoners. Yeah, they did. I'm sure we do that here. They were very systematic about their paperwork, and they followed the book. They follow the rules. That's the thing in Chinese medicine. You follow what the masters did. You don't make things up. In America, in our medicine, we're trying to make something up so we can get a good paycheck. In China, we're more or less just rediscovering what has been used in the past and going with that as a starting point.

0: If you're a parent listening in and you've got a couple kids, what's the best thing to do for them so they go the right path?
1: Well, certainly elimination is number one.

0: make sure they have enough protein because they're building connective tissue, bone, and muscle. Also, make sure they get the essential fatty acids that you find in fish, for example, to help the brain and to help the cardiovascular system.
1: That all adds up. We're going to come back and take some final calls next hour with Dr. Drew Peterson, and you're next on Coast to Coast AM.
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0: Man, like I can read.
1: Those are the words of a boy from Maine with dyslexia. He pretty much hated school until he overcame his struggles to read. He and his dad sought help from multiple tutors without success until they found Children's Dyslexia Center. Now he can read because he received one-on-one specialized after-school tutoring at no cost to his parents. 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
6: From ABC News, I'm Dave Packer. The trade war with Canada escalates and consumers will pay. That according to a new study from the Yale Budget Lab, which says the current U.S. tariffs in place, including new 50% tariffs on some Canadian imports, will cost the typical American household nearly $1,100 per year. And that doesn't include the estimated cost of the new retaliatory tariffs announced by Canada. ABC's Karen Travers.
7: Canada is going to put in place tariffs effective September 8th, and they're not messing around. I mean, they were really strong in their response, saying Canada must respond. Their finance minister said, we stood up for our workers. We stood up for our businesses. We stood up for Canada. I mean, they were making it very clear that they were not going to let the tariffs that the president put in place over the weekend go unanswered.
6: Southern Command says a U.S. task force struck another speedboat in the Caribbean that it says was involved in narco trafficking. Southcom says the operation killed four people. Darlene Graham, who was appointed to the seat following Lindsey Graham's death to the Senate, was the projected winner of Tuesday's Republican primary runoff for that seat, setting her up to take her late brother's spot on the November ballot. Darlene Graham describing it as another emotional night.
8: I continue to miss Lindsey.

0: see every day, and there is still a big hole in my heart.
1: Congressman Ralph Norman conceded defeat. Fans of country music icon Dolly Parton, rocked by her death at 80, announced on Tuesday Nashville Mayor Freddie O'Connell.
2: We've already started to see people putting memorials up at the soon-to-open Songteller Hotel, which she had been working on as an active project.
1: ABC's Alex Stone on the 2025 death of Parton's husband.
3: They were coming up on 58 years together when he passed away last year. And she said she even neglected her own health to take care of him.
1: And she says it was one for the ages, their love affair. 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
1: Outside Reno, firefighters are still working to contain the Hawk Fire, but stubborn high temperatures across the region are fueling wildfire worries everywhere. ABC's Melissa Adan.
6: As evacuations lift and residents in northern Reno return home, the triple-digit heat could continue for several more days as temperatures could reach up to 115 degrees in the southwest.
1: Fire crews in Texas are also fighting the Ross Fire, which has exploded to 50,000 acres in less than a day. A troubling new study on pro football players and devastating brain injuries. ABC's Steve Osunsami.
7: Scientists are estimating that at least 25% of nearly 900 NFL players who died between 2016 and 2021 were sick with CTE, the degenerative brain disease caused by repetitive hits. But their bigger warning comes after looking at the actual brains of 338 of those players donated by their families to the scientists. 93.2% were positive for CTE.
1: The National Football League has responded to the findings, saying they, quote, continuously strive to make the game of football safer, including by implementing strategies to reduce concussions and head impacts. A case police are calling an unimaginable tragedy out of Billings, Montana. A man killed 8 of his relatives, including 4 children, while they gathered for dinner. Police say the man later set the home on fire before killing himself with a self-inflicted gunshot wound. Dave Packer, ABC News.
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9: I got my first Nintendo in like 1987, so I would have been 6.
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9: 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Those were good times, man. Those were really good times.
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1: And welcome back. George Norrie with you along with Dr. Drew Peterson. Drew, taking care of yourself with supplements, it's not rocket science, is it?
5: Georgia, and for example, just say same thing as I mentioned with a child. The only thing I didn't bring up because of our time, you know, problem, is that exercise, hydration, okay, vegetables, enough vegetables, and fruits as well. Now, Youngevity has something called 20 Daily, which is a cap freeze dried 20 vegetables freeze dried in a capsule, and 18 Daily, which are fruits freeze dried in a capsule. So if you don't have time, your child doesn't have time, these are something you can maintain a pretty good diet by adding these supplements right here.
1: And that's important too. And you don't have to do it every day. You do it a few times a day, maybe.
5: Yeah, exactly. Twice a day is plenty.
1: Let's go to the calls. Catherine in Los Angeles to get us started. Catherine, welcome to the program.
6: Well, thank you, gentlemen. It's a pleasure to speak with you. Thank you for taking my call.
1: Thank you.
6: I have several things here, but one of them is, I think, the most important. I have red spots that appear on my forearms, and they've been doing that for like maybe the last 8 months. The first one I got was about the size of a button on a baby's dress. And then a couple of weeks ago, I got one that was like the size of a nickel. And then I'm not sure if it's associated with that, but one afternoon I was at work and I just looked down at my hand and my forearm was bleeding and I hadn't done anything. I hadn't bumped it. I hadn't done anything. Okay, we got that cleaned up. Then that same night I was at a restaurant to have dinner and the other arm started bleeding simultaneously. So can you tell me what is going on with that?
5: Yeah, first question I'm going to ask you, are you on a blood thinner or any kind of medication?
6: No, I'm not on anything right now.
5: Okay. Okay. The next thing is that you have probably have a platelet issue. So because the platelets are supposed to stop the bleeding, and as we get older, our skin gets thin. You know, we lose the fat layer under it, so we tend to damage it a lot easier than we did when we were younger. But you need to get a blood test. Get a blood test to see if your platelets are low. And if they are, you need to deal with that. Because you could get a bleed on your brain and you could get a stroke. So take care of business, okay?
6: All right.
1: Where are you bleeding from, Catherine?
6: From my forearms. And it just started. I mean, I just looked down and here was blood running down. And as I say, one time I was just walking down the hall in the office. The other time I was sitting at a restaurant, so I didn't bump it or do anything to hurt either arm.
1: No cuts or anything like that, huh?
6: No, I didn't have anything like that. Yeah, it was just like a nosebleed, but instead it was an arm bleed.
1: Is it just ooze through the skin, Drew?
6: Pardon?
5: Well, but she didn't have any trauma, so, you know, probably not. Maybe get some vitamin D and a little sun. That seems to be a cure-all for a lot of things. But please don't, you know, it's no big deal getting a blood test, getting a panel done. You know, how old are you, ma'am, if you don't mind me asking? Hello? Okay. Well, anyway, get it done. Okay, because you want to rule things out, and then you go after something alternative. But like I say, you don't want to bleed on the brain. You'd be in big trouble. All right.
1: What do you think of little baby aspirins every day?
5: That's a wonderful thing for to thin the blood and decrease the risk of clotting. But in her case, it'll probably make it worse.
1: What creates thick blood?
5: Toxins. Not enough water, number one. And it's what we call in Chinese medicine, dirty blood. There are some people, you can see the blood will have a brown color to it rather than a bright red color, which means they're loaded in toxins.
1: Next up, we've got Jeremy in North Dakota. Hello there, Jeremy. Jeremy, you there? No, he's probably fallen asleep. Let's go to Ruth.
5: Maybe he was abducted, George.
1: You never know. Hi, Ruth.
7: Hi, George and Dr. Drew. Thank you for taking my call. And, George, sure. I eat dark chocolate every day, and you'll never believe what I eat it with. I eat it with Old Bay seasoning. It's actually very good. Sounds kind of strange, but it's very good. And, Dr. Drew, you are so right about, before my question, you were

0: they're right about the farm work, because I worked on a tomato farm one summer, and I worked picking for a couple of days, and then I was packing. And you're right, there's no sink at the farm. There's nowhere to wash your hands. And some of the people that are actually picking in the field, some of them even actually bring their babies with them, and they actually change the baby's diapers and stuff out in the field. It's kind of crazy. But anyway, my question for you, Dr. Drew, is about food. Okay, I have a real hard time eating. My doctor was freaking out the other day because I only weigh 80 pounds. And anyway, I would like to know who made up the rule that we need to eat 3 meals a day, because I don't think they do this in other countries. And a lot of us people, especially when we're older, we only eat once a day. So could you comment on that, please? Thank you.
1: You eat when you're hungry.
0: You know, that's what I see.
1: You eat when you're hungry, because that's the way you go. Now, look, also, you probably ought to get some digestive enzymes. We have something called Daily Digest, which has probiotics and enzymes to digest your food. That may also help increase your appetite a little bit, because 80 pounds is a bit low, you know. So another thing you want to do is learn food combining. So, for example, if you eat watermelon or you eat any kind of melon, they're through your stomach in about a half hour. If you eat a roast beef, it takes three hours to get through your GI tract. So mix foods together that have the same residence time. You can look that up on the internet.
2: Let's go to first-time caller Karen in Tennessee. Hello, Karen. Go ahead.
3: Wow. Hello. I am very excited to call you. I jumped out of bed when I heard Dr. Drew was on. I am new to Tennessee, and in the first 6 months of living here, I got bit by ticks.
2: Oh.
3: And yes, I got the alpha gal, so which wasn't a big deal for me because I never really ate that much red meat. So the problem is now I've developed a dairy allergy, and I can't have my favorite cheeses and butters and anything like that. So do you have any hints to help me get over this dairy allergy?
2: And did you come down with any Lyme's disease?
3: Not when I was living here. I have had Lyme in the past.
1: Wow.
3: Because I came from Maine. Yeah. So I went for acupuncture and for the alpha gal. And then I tested clear for the alpha gal. This spring, I got bit by 4 more ticks, and that sparked everything again. So I had the acupuncture treatment done again, and now I'm clear from that again, but I still cannot have any dairy.
2: What do you recommend, Drew? Go ahead.
1: Yeah, go to the store and get lactose-free dairy. Have you tried that?
3: Yes, and I'm eating a lot of plant-based, you know, cheeses and things like that.
1: Okay, and get yourself the digestive enzymes. It may make up for the lack of enzymes you are to be able to process the foods that you're eating. Try it.
3: Oh, I will. Thank you very much. I never thought of that.
1: Yes, the Daily Digest, it's called.
3: Okay.
2: Karen, where are you when you get infested by ticks?
3: I live in the woods.
2: And you live in the woods?
3: I live in a very heavily wooded area in Tennessee, and we have a ton of deer. I mean, they're everywhere here. And I love the woods. I'm an outdoorsy girl, and I don't even go out now, especially this time of year. They're pretty heavy, and then there are chiggers as well, which was a nice introduction to moving to Tennessee as well. My first day here, I got chiggers because I went out walking in the woods. So
2: nice little stroll. And the ticks are some of the worst insects that God has made, Drew.
1: Dirty. They're really dirty.
2: What's their purpose? I mean, things have purposes on this planet. What's the purpose of a tick?
1: That's probably a philosophical question, but I suppose they're there to call the herd. I mean, you know, most insects, either they're good for us or bad for us. So maybe to keep the populations down, maybe to increase the immune factors of the herd.
2: Let's go to Dustin in Georgia. Hello, Dustin. Go ahead.
4: Pretty daggone cool. But anyways,
2: you made it, so, Dustin.
4: Hey, if I don't make anything else, I did this, baby. But years ago, I was a bodybuilder. And one supplement I've never tried, never used, or really didn't particularly entertain was those over-the-counter testosterone supplements. And I've always wondered, do any of them, as far as over-the-counter goes, hold any weight as far as what they advertise?
1: Look for something. We have something called, in longevity, We have a formula to
2: right?
1: build up your testosterone. So it's called I can't remember, but it's called Zero test. Very good, George. So that would be helpful. Also, look for something that's got tribulus in it. The tribulus, they'll list they'll have an assay on it, let you know how effective it is. But tribulus will raise testosterone levels because weightlifters have been using it for a long time. And it's in the wheat family. It's just an herb.
2: And Dustin, we have a sponsor under healthylooking.com. If you want to try them out, they've got a testosterone supplement available that they swear works on increasing your testosterone levels. Why is testosterone so important, Drew?
1: Well, for men and women, testosterone is important. Testosterone gives you alertness, and alertness is necessary for survival. So that's why it helps the brain and decision-making. The testosterone also helps as well the fight or flight mechanism associated with staying alive in the wild. So it's that mechanism as well that helps build up the muscle and helps build up the metabolism, makes the heart stronger. So it's there for survival.
2: And the text and tweets keep coming in. Tom, what do we have for Drew?
5: Hey, Drew. Barry in Tennessee would like to know the best food to eat to keep his skin healthy.
1: Probably eggs would be one of them, because eggs are complete. Another thing you probably want to eat is fish, because of the oils in the fish will help protect the skin. And dairy products are good for the skin as well.
2: How do you know if your skin's not healthy or not, Drew?
1: You don't bruise easily, number one. Number two, you don't bleed easily. And it looks good. It has a nice color tone to it. It's got a good turgor to it where you're able to pinch it and it goes right back to the normal position. So in other words, when you pinch it, it doesn't stay pinched. That tells you the turgor of the skin, and that's a good indicator.
2: West of the Rockies, Sandy's with us in Portland, Oregon. Hello, Sandy.
6: Hi, George. This is the first time I've called in, and I've been a long time coast-to-coast listener, way back to when Art Bell was the host.
2: Well, thank you, and welcome to the show.
6: Awesome. And Dr. Drew, unfortunately, I didn't get to hear your entire discussion this evening, but I did come in at the point when you were discussing why we need vitamins and, you know, the washing away of the good constituents in the soil by irrigation. And I'm a naturopathic doctor here in Portland, and I've taught environmental medicine to our naturopathic medical students for years. And what I discovered as I was teaching this class is that we are all in a giant experiment for exposure to many, many, many different toxic chemicals. I mean, they're in the air, the food, the water, the soil, and the constant salt. And we absolutely need

0: need the support of vitamins and minerals so that the liver and the kidneys can do their detoxification functions and help us, you know, eliminate these noxious substances. Frankly, it's a testament to the human body that any of us are standing, I think, because of many things that I've learned. In fact, DDT has been found in breast milk of Inuit women in the Arctic Circle who follow the traditional diet. Now, they've never used DDT up there. It's just a volatile chemical that came down in precipitation and worked its way up the food chain, and it localizes in fat, and breast milk happens to be a route of excretion. So good for the mom, but not so much for the baby. Anyway, I just wanted to share that.
1: Polar bears.
0: And if you have any specific products that you can recommend that boost up those detoxification systems, I think it would be good for the listeners to hear that.
1: We do. We do. As a matter of fact, Dr. Wallach used to take it every day, and it's called Rainforest Herbs, and it's a nice combination of a lot of naturopathic herbs that will help clean out the intestinal tract, because a lot of these things will get deposited in the GI tract and then get recycled back into the blood. That and fiber. That way, at least you can get, if you're on the way of eliminating it, it won't get back into your system. Also, a good sauna is very good to sweat it out, sweat your lymphatics out, because a lot of these things reside in the lymphatic system.
2: I went to lunch one day, Drew, with Dr. Wallach, and he had a suitcase full of supplements.
1: Yeah.
2: They must have been 100 different type in there.
1: Yeah.
2: I love it.
1: Yep. He believed what he practiced what he preached.
2: He sure does. Dr. Drew Peterson with us. We're going to continue taking calls when we come back in a moment. The website is criticalhealthnews.com, and the book he's got is called Natural Standard Urban Supplement Guide, an evidence-based reference. Back in a moment with you on Coast to Coast AM.
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4: ABC News, I'm Dave Packer. Canada is issuing a series of retaliatory tariffs on U.S. imports. It's in response to the 50% tariffs that the Trump administration has imposed on Canadian goods coming into the U.S. Ontario Premier Doug Ford says the auto industry would be hurt the most by tariffs.
5: We're the number one customer. We buy 400% more autos than any other country. So I think we need to come up with a fair and balanced deal. We aren't enemies. We're the closest allies and friends for the last 200 years.
4: Southern Command says a U.S. task force struck another speedboat in the Caribbean that it says was involved in narco trafficking. Senator Darlene Graham, who was appointed to the seat following Lindsey Graham's death as the projected winner of Tuesday's South Carolina Republican primary runoff, setting her up to take her late brother's spot on the November ballot. Her publicist revealing late Tuesday that country music icon Dolly Parton died after bravely facing a brief battle with cancer. She was 80. This is ABC News.
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1: Next hour, retired Army Lieutenant Colonel Kevin Randall, who appears on our news segments on Thursdays talking about UFO sightings, joins us with his new book, UFO Sightings and Alien Visitations. I'm looking forward to that. We'll be back in a moment with Dr. Drew Peterson and take final calls with him from criticalhealthnews.com. Tom Danheiser is here to tell you about a new television program we have called Strange Universe.
2: That is what it's called. 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So if you go to coasttocoastam.com right now, Lex has the info up in the carousel and also under our events section. 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It's Strange Universe.
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1: 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And through the app, you can sign up as well. And again, if you live in Canada, our great neighbors to the north, sign up and be an insider now too. And now we've got a call who wanted to know about testosterone. Here you go.
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3: And welcome back, George Norrie, along with Dr. Drew Peterson from CriticalHealthNews.com. And Drew, before we get back with the final calls, I want to thank you for being part of the CriticalHealthNews.com team. You folks do a great job.
4: Thank you. Ben was my inspiration, and he's the one that hooked me up to this. And it's been life-changing for me as well as it is for everybody we help.
3: What has been one of the most satisfying aspects in your career that you've undertaken?
4: Oh gosh, there's so many. I had a man, the difficult cases where they've gone to other doctors and nothing else worked. So one of those, for example, was I had a man come in who about every 20 minutes or so, his right eye would go blind on him for about 20 seconds and then it would come back. Yeah, and he was in his 60s, pretty healthy. Well, he had been to the Basco Clinic in Miami. He had been to the Mayo Clinic in Minnesota. He had been to the Cleveland Clinic as well. And he had been in New York to Sloan Kettering, I believe. Nothing helped. So I looked up in my Chinese herbal medicine book on ophthalmology, what do you use for a bruise in the eye, figuring there was a clot. Made up the formula for him, 3 or 4 bags of herbs, 1 weekend. After that, he came back. He never had a problem again.
3: That's amazing.
4: So he spent about $80,000 on all these other guys, and he spent about under $200 in my office.
3: That's good for you. It makes you feel great, doesn't it?
4: Yeah, it'd be nice if we got rewarded. We in alternative medicine got rewarded for what we do, but we're still, we're pretty low on the food chain when it comes to insurance reimbursement.
3: Let's go back to the calls. They keep lining up here for you. Jay in New Orleans. Go ahead, Jay.
5: Thank you guys both. I appreciate both of y'all.
3: Thank you.
5: I'm still fighting long COVID is my problem. I got the swelling of the foot and the lower legs. And the heart acts up a little bit now and then. Is there something you could do about that or what you tell me to do?
3: Still hanging in there with COVID, Doc. What do we do?
4: We've got a formula that's used for influenza and other viruses. It may work for you really well. It's called Seasonal Immunity Pack. And it does have echinacea, and use echinacea you take before you have the problem, but it's been shown that it can help afterwards. But Seasonal Immunity Pack, I've taken it myself when the COVID came through as a preventative thing as well, and I've had a lot of the clients use it, and they say it helps. Seasonal Immunity Pack.
3: I had two friends, Drew, who died of COVID when it hit, and sad situation. And I'm convinced, and I think people are finally agreeing with me, it came out of that Wuhan lab in China.
4: It's a bioweapon, for goodness sake.
3: Exactly.
4: Yeah.
3: I think it was released accidentally. I don't think it was on purpose, but it was made in that lab.
4: Well, there's a strange coincidence about that as well. The theory goes that it was released around Chinese New Year's when all the Chinese are traveling all over the country. So that's another conspiracy thing that you might want to consider.
3: Robert in the Bronx. Go ahead, Robert.
6: Good evening, George and Dr. Peterson. Just had a question. I was recently diagnosed with sigmoid and descending colon diverticulitis. I had like 10 days of 2 antibiotics, which I finished. And what might you recommend?
4: When it comes to GI problems,

0: They're extremely difficult for what you have, for example, because everything you're sensitive to everything, at least in the early stages. Get yourself some okra, believe it or not. The okra is kind of slimy, and if you've eaten it, then you should try it. And that helps coat the GI tract, like aloe vera does the skin, can help it mend some. So, and then do occasional fasting. Give your GI tract a rest. Fast for a day or two on a regular basis. Drink water and only hydrate. Don't drink anything cold, room temperature only. And then maybe do what the Chinese do, ganji, which is a rice porridge. They do all kinds of rices, and they do that in ganji clinics. But get yourself some rice, overcook it into a porridge, put a little ginger in it and a bit of scallion, and drink that as eat that as something to get you by.
1: Drew, what do you think of probiotics as well for him?
0: Well, it's a mixed bag. I've had good and bad experiences with it. If for example, you give a patient probiotics and they come back and they say, I had a lot of gas, which I've heard. Well, what happens is they already have that variety of probiotic in their gut, so you're overloading the system. The good probiotics live in living foods, like in canned foods, like beans, olives, pickled beets, cabbage, sauerkraut, kimchi. All those basically have very delicate probiotics that don't live long outside of their medium. So you can't freeze dry them like you can others. So those are the ones that we lose, the ones that are delicate. So a mixed diet of fermented foods is the best way to get your probiotics.
1: All right. Good luck, Robert. And here's that phone number to call for assistance as well. 1-855-949-7234. Which is the same as 1-855-949-RADIO. Final text and tweets. Tom, what do you have for Dr. Drew?
2: Hey, Drew, Christy in Baltimore wants to know what you think about taking Metamucil every day for your diet.
0: It's habit forming, so you got to be aware of that. It's too much of a good thing. It would be better to just maybe eat more sweet potatoes that are high in fiber, for example. Hydrate well, get more vegetables in your system that are high in fiber. That's the way to go. But you'll have to wean yourself off the Metamucil because, again, it's your body becomes dependent on it. You don't want that.
1: No, not at all. Mayette's with us in New York. Hello, Mayette. How are you?
3: Yes. Hey, George. You guys are just top of the morning. I have some comment, especially for Jay. George had on a physician, an MD, a few years ago, not too long ago, who had recently gotten long COVID. He also had a wife who had long COVID for a couple years. George, I hope you remember that program, and it needs to be, I'm got to join the insider so I can hear that again. It seems that tobacco has receptors, and there were studies in the the journals, the medical journals that he referenced, where a patch, the wife took the chewing gum, the husband took the patch, and within 1 to 2 to no more than 3 days, they both got over long COVID. I had such a wonderful trip on Friday, and I want you to talk about, because I was distracted, you mentioned a couple of the indigenous herbs. Well, I got to go to Massic, Long Island, to a reservation, and I got connected with a couple of herbs that are healing in my sight. And, of course, you pass Montauk, and that gets into maybe next time I'll stop off because there's a lighthouse and some strange experiments. But that's my comment. George also has a caller, I wish I knew his name, who knows all about why tobacco and its receptors and how it can be healing. The largest herbal I ever came across, I think it was in Canada, it actually had tobacco as for women's problems in particular, or for respiratory problems, as the heat making a difference. And that's my comment. Oh, lastly, there's a program coming up, a multi-dimensional health code online. And one of the things that they're talking about are colonics. It was a fad or a craze some years ago. You have to make sure the equipment is sterile and clean. So talk about what you think about colonics and how to have a safe one. And I'll listen over the air. Thank you so much.
1: All right. Go ahead, Drew.
0: He's very right. One of my students at the acupuncture school did a nice paper on it, talking about the receptors in the body, and basically the tobacco receptors basically block out the COVID, and you have these receptors in almost every organ of your body. That's why the COVID can affect the heart, the lungs, and other places. So you're absolutely right, ma'am. I should have brought that up. That. The patches and the gum are definitely preventative and probably the best thing you can do. What was the other?
1: Just all kinds of things that have to do with the abilities to fight back and tobacco and.
0: Oh, yeah. Well, tobacco was originally used as a medicine for centuries. It's not just entertainment. It's considered a medicine. That's what in a lot of cultures.
1: Is it medicinal?
0: Yeah.
1: Let's go to Ted. Ted in Arkansas. Welcome to the program. Go ahead, Ted.
4: Hey, this is not my question, but I've used that nicotine patches for long COVID, and it helped. But it's the nicotine, not necessarily tobacco. I wanted to ask about my dad. He's 91, and he's back in April, he had a urinary tract infection, and he got blocked where he couldn't urinate. He's in the hospital for 3 days, and they got the infection under control, but he still got the catheter, and they've tried to take it out, and he can't urinate, and they have to put it back in. And also, being in the hospital and all this stuff has kind of contributed to some cognitive decline, too. And so what can I get for him?
1: Well, that's a tough one. Yeah, just the catheter issue.
0: Well, basically, he just couldn't urinate. He doesn't have a blockage due to the prostate, I would assume.
4: That's what it is, I believe.
0: Okay, so you got to bring the swelling down in the prostate. Any kind of sugar will cause the prostate to enlarge. So he's got to immediately go on like a diabetic diet. Also, essential fatty acids that we sell, for example, our EFAs, are anti-inflammatory for the prostate as well. You may want to take something called ProstFX that we have as well. That's a formula designed for the prostate to decrease inflammation. But those are the main things. There's a formula we use, Bazang Wan, for an infection of the bladder, but yeah, I don't know how effective it would be for your dad's condition.
1: Why does pumpkin seed seem to work on the prostate too, Drew?
0: Zinc, loaded in zinc.
1: And zinc works for the prostate?
0: Yes, it does. And it's in our longevity formulas. Mm-hmm.
1: What do you recommend to people who just want to set up a regimen of healthy living and get started doing things the right way? What do you recommend?
0: Just get the Healthy Body Star Pack. That's the most inexpensive combination we have. It includes a Beyond Tangy Tangerine, essential fatty acids, and a calcium magnesium supplement called OsteoFX. So that would be all you need really as your basic, as long as you don't have a medical condition of some kind, that would be a good start on your supplementation. The next thing you want to do is learn that food combining thing I was mentioning before. Eat your vegetables separate from your fruits. Eat your meats separate from the fruits as well. So find out what foods get through your GI quickly, because if they get, if for example, you eat a steak and then an hour later you eat fruit, it's the fruit's going to ferment in your stomach and not be a very healthy thing. So find, make sure you have

0: 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Make sure there's good elimination. So enough fiber, enough water, and exercise.
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8: From ABC News, I'm Dave Pack. We're learning more about the death of Dolly Parton. A publicist revealing late Tuesday that Parton died after bravely facing a brief battle with cancer. ABC News entertainment reporter Joelle Gargiulio.
9: To talk about her heart and her music, well, there simply isn't enough time. But let's take a listen. Jolene, 1973.
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9: The next year, I Will Always Love You. The hits kept coming, and the music icon was inducted into the Country Music Hall of Fame in 1999.
8: Dolly Parton was 80 years old. The U.S.-Canada trade war explodes immediately after President Trump hit Canada with 50% tariffs, Canada striking back, imposing new tariffs on 700 U.S. imports beginning in less than 2 weeks. Paul Butler expressing the feelings of many Canadians about the president.
11: He's not doing any good for America. He's certainly not doing any good, honestly, for the rest of the world.
8: Warmer feelings for President Trump in South Carolina, where Darlene Graham won a special Republican primary election to fill the seat of her brother, the late Senator Lindsey Graham.
12: Mr. President, Lindsey truly loved you and viewed you as one of his closest friends. I appreciate that bond and appreciate all that you've done for our country. Our victory would not have been possible without you.
8: 7 months after a VA nurse, Alex Pretty, was shot and killed by federal agents on the streets of Minneapolis, his family speaking out for the first time to ABC News. His mother, Susan Pretty.
13: They murdered our child. I understand that immigration, there is a policy in place. I understand that. But this is not the way to do it. People need to be held responsible when they murder people in this country.
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2: Pennsylvania's Governor Josh Shapiro urging people to do what they can to protect themselves as the state reports its first 2 deaths from measles this year in the state's worst outbreak in decades.
3: So far this year, there have been 393 confirmed cases of measles in Pennsylvania. That is the highest number of measles cases since 1992.
2: The vast majority of cases are among people who aren't vaccinated. Bone dry conditions in the western U.S. fueling wildfire worries, including in Texas, where a fast-moving blaze is already causing problems. ABC's Melissa Adan.
4: West of Fort Worth, Texas, it's an all-out aerial assault on the out-of-control Ross Fire. The raging inferno going from 25 acres to more than 50,000 in less than a day. That's nearly 80 square miles, an area roughly the size of Baltimore. It's fueled by bone-dry brush and triple-digit temperatures that have plagued the West all summer. Outside Reno, firefighters are still trying to gain the upper hand on a fire that's forced tens of thousands to evacuate.
2: 22-year-old Zymir Hughes, the man believed to have terrorized Philadelphia residents while wearing a creepy mask, was taken into custody in Las Vegas by U.S. Marshals. Hughes is now being held in Clark County pending extradition to Pennsylvania, where he'll face charges including terroristic threats, harassment, and intimidation. Dave Packer, ABC News.
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1: Up next, retired Army Lieutenant Colonel Kevin Randall with us with his latest work, UFO Sightings and Alien Visitations, Facts and Falsehoods. And he's next on Coast to Coast AM. 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
1: And welcome back to Coast. George Norrie with you, Kevin Randall with us, a retired Army Lieutenant Colonel who served in three wars and was deployed into combat arena in two of them. He was a helicopter pilot, aircraft commander in Vietnam, a battalion intelligence officer in Iraq. Kevin has studied UFOs for nearly all his life and written dozens of books on his topic. His latest is called UFO Sightings and Alien Visitations, and he appears on Thursday nights in our news segment giving us UFO updates. Hello, Mr. Randall.
5: Hi, George. How you doing?
1: Looking forward to this. How have you been, sir?
5: I'm hanging in there.
1: Just hanging?
5: Yes, just hanging.
1: Well, don't hang too badly. We need you.
5: Thank you. I appreciate that.
1: What got you started enrolling in the UFO activity?
5: Oh, everybody asks that. And I always blame my mother. When I was a little kid, and this kind of dates me, she took me to see the movie Earth versus the Flying Saucers. That came out in 1956. And that kind of got me interested in the topic. And I remember sitting in high school in a study hall reading Brad Steiger's book about UFO sightings. And that kind of got me more interested into it. The one thing that caught my attention was in that time frame, everybody was talking about, or at least the government and officials were talking about, well, they're just indistinct blobs of light in the distance. We really don't know much about them, but that's what they are. And one of my friend's mother had seen a flying saucer. And I said, well, can I interview her about that? The only question I really wanted answered was it a blob of light or was it something well-defined? And when I was talking to her, she said it was about 200 feet over the bar. And they lived, I think, in South Dakota at the time this happened. And she said it was very well-defined. She got a good look at it. It was sharp, clear edges. It was not a blob of light. So that kind of led me deeper into that. And, of course, in high school, I read the books. The Lonnie Zamora sighting in 1964 happened at that time frame, and the neighbors all were too willing to tell me about, did you see the news report about this police officer in New Mexico and that sort of thing. So it kind of sparked my interest, and it just kept growing from there.
1: Amazing that Lonnie Zamora case is what convinced Dr. J. Allen Hynek to switch from being a skeptic to a believer.
5: I think Allen Hynek was beginning to lean that way, having seen the evidence. I know when he began his investigations as a consultant to the Air Force, he was highly skeptical and just didn't really accept anything as being extraterrestrial or alien. But he was beginning to lean. Lonnie Zamora tipped him over the edge. At that point, he realized there was something else going on. And what's interesting in that case is that there was another sighting that took in La Madera, New Mexico, like the next night, where the object landed and that sort of thing. And Hynek wanted to go up there to investigate that case as well. And he talked to the officers at Blue Book in Wright-Patterson Air Force Base. And they said, no, you're just there for doing Lonnie Zamora. You are scheduled to come home. You come on home now. And that's happened more than once. During the Washington National sightings, all the sightings over Washington, D.C., Ed Ruppelt, who was the chief of Project Blue Book, happened to be in Washington, D.C., saw the newspapers, and wanted to extend his travel voucher for an extra day so he could investigate it personally. Here's the guy who is tasked with investigating UFOs for the Air Force, an Air Force officer. And they said, no, if you stay the extra day, you'll be considered AWOL. So we see a pattern there of the Air Force or the government suppressing enthusiasm of some of the investigators about looking into this more deeply. And so we get kind of a skewed look at some of those cases. But yeah, the Lonnie Zamora case in 1964, where there was a craft on the ground and an alien seen outside the craft by Lonnie Zamora and described to an Army officer and FBI the very night it happened, that just pushed him over the edge. And he realized there was something more going on than just blobs of light in the distance.
1: For years, I always thought Zamora may have seen a tested moon landing in the desert where they came down that way. But I realized later on that he probably saw something that was real.
5: Hector Quintanilla, who was the chief of Project Blue Book at the time this happened, had a top secret clearance, and he had orders with that on it. And they told everybody to talk to him, tell him what they know. He went to Holloman Air Force Base and ran his investigation out of there. Holloman, not that far from Coral, and investigated in depth. And in his unpublished manuscript, he points out that he didn't know what Zamora saw. He thought that the answer was in Zamora's head, thinking there was something that Zamora had seen that caused him to believe this, that he wasn't able to, I guess, communicate. But he said that there was no solution he could find, and that he knew it would make the UFO enthusiasts very happy. It's one of three cases in the Project Blue Book files where the witnesses described alien creatures where the witness was not described as having psychological problems. But the real point is the head of Blue Book was looking into the case, could not find an explanation, and listed it as an unidentified case.
1: Has your search for extraterrestrials now become a full-time job for you?
5: Unfortunately, no. I have to do other things periodically. I do write other books as Eric Helm. I do science fiction books. I do action adventure books. But the passion is the UFO books. And everybody says, well, you're just in it for the money. And I said about the Roswell case, I would have published the book for free. I would have been happy just to get the information out there, because I think that's such an important case. So there's a passion there and a love of this topic that kind of transcends it being a monetary endeavor. The monetary endeavor is writing the science fiction and the action adventure. But the passion is to investigate UFOs, to see if we can get that one case, that one piece of evidence that flips everything on its side. And then we realize there has been alien visitation.
1: How many years were you in the military? Did you get your 20 in?
5: I got 22.
1: You made it. Good for you.
5: They threw me out at age 60. Now, it wasn't 22 years consecutive. There were breaks in service. Right after 9/11, I wanted to get back into the military and was talking to the Iowa National Guard, and they found a slot in the Signal Battalion here, and they said I could have that slot. And I thought that was great. And they said, now, don't worry. This unit is never deployed in its long history. 3 months later, we had deployed. So I ended up in Iraq that quickly. But I wanted to get back into the fight in that respect. I didn't want to be left out of that one. I thought it was important to get into that fight.
1: I had retired maybe a couple months before Iraq, and my entire unit got called up and served under General Schwarzkopf as public information officers in Saudi Arabia.
5: They didn't recall you?
1: No, they never did. They never did.
5: We had in our entire battalion, we had like one guy who did not go, and it's because he had developed really high blood pressure, and they were concerned with him. And we had the second operations officer was brought in like a week before we deployed. But practically every, and they were calling people too who had just retired or just gotten out of the service, the National Guard, and called them back in to fill out some of the slots that we had.
1: We're chatting with Kevin Randall about his new book, UFO Sightings and Alien Visitations. This is one of the most complete written books I have ever read on the UFO subject. You have names, places. It's a historical book. How did you do all that research?
5: Well, the research is over 30 years or 40 years the whole time. It's not just I sat down to write this book. It came about because I read something about alien visitors, and I wanted to do a book about it, and I talked to the publisher about it, and they said, yes, let's do that. And when I got the book done, I hated it. I just said, it's just horrible. I just don't want to publish it. And we talked about it, and we developed a new text for it, a new format for it, so that it became better. But it's a work of years and years and years. And the other thing is, I've had an opportunity to meet or communicate with practically everybody in the UFO field in some relation. And I think specifically the Kingman case, this was a landing that supposedly took place in 1953. And both Jenny Randalls, and she is no relation, and Preston Dennett had written in their books about UFO crashes or UFO sightings that there was a letter written in 1966 that talked about the Kingman case that was given to Dick Hall. And you get the idea that Dick Hall got the letter in 1966. And I communicated with Jenny Randalls, and she just wasn't really interested in dealing with UFOs anymore. And sometimes I understand that completely. And I talked to Preston Dennett, and he just said he was working with what was available. And I went back through the sequence of events and learned that although the letter was dated 1966, Dick Hall didn't get it until the 1970s. And the reason that 1966 was important, because Ray Fowler had done an article for Official UFO Magazine about the crash. And it was after this letter was supposedly written, but it turned out the letter was probably fraudulent. But the idea here was a letter that was dated prior to all of the information coming out in the national media, if you consider UFO Magazine a national media. And it turned out it really wasn't quite true. And that Dick Hall didn't get it until later. And I think that's an important point to make, that we've got to look at the evidence precisely so we understand exactly how the sequencing works out. So that gives you an idea. But Visible Inc., who published the book, doesn't really like to do footnotes and that sort of thing. I did book Roswell in the 21st Century. It's got like 1,000 footnotes in it, and in this case, rather than using footnotes, you know, I layered it so that you get the sense of where the information comes from. Here's the source material. You know, here's what I learned from Jenny Randalls. Here's what I learned from Ray Fowler's comprehensive information about the Kingman case. Here's what has been said lately about it, and put all of that together, trying to set it up so the reader understands where I got the information and why I drew specific conclusions, but try to leave it open enough so that the reader can read the information themselves and determine whether it is sufficient for them to believe Kingman was real, or sufficient for them to conclude, well, this is probably not a real event that took place. And that was one of the emphasis I wanted to make throughout the book, was to look at it that way. On the other side of the coin, I had interviewed Calvin Parker, And as talking to him, he was talking about how there were additional witnesses who came forward, people who'd seen the craft, who'd seen part of the abduction phenomenon. I thought, well, this is incredible information, because normally the abductees are taken from deserted roads or taken out of their bedrooms and that sort of thing. So there are not additional witnesses. And I said, yeah, but they all came later. And he said, no, they didn't. They came out the next day. And what it turns out was that Parker, Hickson and Parker were taken to Keesler Air Force Base to see if they had been exposed to radiation. Mm-hmm. And there's a letter dated the next day by senior officers at Keesler talking about the information and mentioning there were four additional witnesses to this abduction. So it was the next day. And then Philip Mantle and Irene Scott got working with Calvin Parker, and they learned of lots of other witnesses who had seen part of it. And many of them didn't come forward in 1973 because they were afraid of the ridicule. They didn't want to be labeled as being crazy. So they kept their mouths shut. They didn't say anything. And as we now move into where we are today, they felt more comfortable coming out and explaining what they'd seen back in 1973. So we've got witnesses who were identified the day after it, and we have witnesses who have come out since, I think, 2017, 2018, talking about what they saw back in 1973. So we look at all of that stuff, and we name the witnesses and name the sources, and try to publish the information so that you see that it's nothing that I have interpreted specifically. I have tried to provide both sides of the investigation and all the information possible to make a comprehensive decision about the reality of a specific case.
1: Let's start with Roswell for a moment here, Kevin. You had a chance to investigate that. The public information officer, Walter Hout, who had passed away about 20-some years ago, kind of changed his mind a little bit, didn't he?
5: I was going to say it wasn't that long ago, but by gosh, it really was that long ago, wasn't it?
1: Yeah.
5: Yes, he did. Well, when we first started the investigation, Don Schmidt and I started the investigation, and we first went to Roswell in 1989. We sort of started the investigation in 1988, made our first trip to Roswell in 1989, and we had an opportunity to sit down with Walter Hout, and we talked to him many times. We're in his house many times. We went to dinner with him many times, and I say many times, I don't know how many times I've been to Roswell. And he was always adamant. He did nothing but write the press release. That's what he did. He wasn't sure whether Colonel Blanchard, the commander at Roswell, dictated the information over the phone to him. It just gave him the specifics, and he wrote the press release and took it around to the four media in Roswell. But that was his, I just wrote the press release. That's all I did. Now, back in 1995, I interviewed a guy named Richard Harris, and it's not the guy that left his cake out in the rain.
1: This guy was the finance officer at Roswell.
5: Yes. He was assistant finance officer at Roswell. And he told me, before Walter Hout said a word about seeing the craft and the bodies, he told me that he was in the hangar, and Walter told him that the bodies were on the other side of this door. And if you wanted to look at it, go take a look at it. And Harris told me they put his hand on the door knob, and he decided he didn't want to see the bodies. I'm thinking I'd have been in there with cameras and everything,
1: God,
5: I could think.
1: Absolutely.
5: But the real important point was Walter Hout had been telling us for literally years he did not see the craft in bodies. And here was Richard Harris, who was there at the time, telling us Walter Hout offered him the opportunity to see them. And then, of course, when Walter began to expand his story, to tell the story and sign the affidavit, I think in what, 2001, that he had seen the craft, he had seen the bodies and that sort of thing. So Harris, because of that, kind of corroborated Walter Hout's testimony. I don't want to say, if you say expansion, it sounds like he's making stuff up, but telling us the rest

0: the story, I guess, as Paul Harvey would have said, telling us the rest of the story, because he wanted to, I guess, make sure that we all had that. But the affidavit that he signed and all that was to be held until his death. So it came out after he had passed.
1: Why would he lie originally, Kevin?
0: Well, he didn't really lie. All he said was, I just wrote the press release. And the other thing is, a number of the witnesses we talked to told us that they had been sworn to secrecy. Edwin Easley, the provost marshal, chief of police at the base, responsible for security at the crash sites, told me repeatedly he had been sworn to secrecy. And I would ask him a question and go off on a tangent, and he would think about it. I said, well, I can't talk about it. I was sworn to secrecy. He told me, for example, that Mac Brazel, the rancher who brought the debris in, had been held in the guest house. Brazel had complained about being in jail, but if you're locked in a room in the guest house, it's really kind of the same thing.
1: Yeah.
0: But I would ask him questions. She said, well, I promised the president I wouldn't talk about it. And people say, well, you think that the president would talk to a major? And I'm thinking, I remember the World War II, the president talking to a lieutenant colonel. The next thing you know, they're dropping bombs on Tokyo. That was a Doolittle raid. So if the officer had specific information, of course the president would talk to him. But I think probably what happened, and we know there were Secret Service agents in there in 1947, asked him not to talk about it in that respect.
1: We'll talk more about it, Kevin, when we come back in a moment with Kevin Randall with his book, UFO Sightings and Alien Visitations.
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3: Dave Packer, remembering the life of Dolly Parton, the beloved country music star passing away at the age of 80. A publicist revealing this evening that Parton died after bravely facing a brief battle with cancer. Nashville Mayor Freddie O'Connell, remembering Parton's passion for childhood literacy through her Imagination Library program that provided free books.
4: Already kind of seeing some of those public displays of honor and grief. And I will say, I mean, it is a sad day for the city, the state. I mean, she was still very connected to her roots in East Tennessee and then, of course, the world, as she was a beloved figure.
3: In a runoff election today, Darlene Graham, who was appointed to the seat following her brother Lindsey Graham's death, is the projected winner. And she'll face Democratic nominee and pediatrician Annie Andrews in November. Immediately after President Trump hit Canada with 50% tariffs, Canada striking back, imposing new tariffs on 700 U.S. imports beginning 2 weeks from today. This is ABC News.
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8: 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So that's obviously Susan Collins has that advantage. But to that point, though, she's the one who, months ago, fought in the compromise that sort of came out in the reconciliation bill and to get things over, to stop the closure of government. They basically said, look, let's get this over the finish line. She had pushed for making sure that there was let's acknowledge there things aren't going great with ICE. There's a transparency problem here, which is leading to a perception problem, which is leading to a lack of trust in this process problem.
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1: What a great song from the late Dolly Parton, who passed away just recently at the age of 80. Wow, but she was so philanthropic as well. 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She had the Imagination Library, which gave away books to children, over 300 million books worldwide. She also participated in Dolly Parton's Children's Hospital. Just a wonderful person. She will be missed. And we'll be taking calls with Kevin Randall next hour here on Coast to Coast, so make sure you're part of the program. ParanormalDate.com keeps cruising along. 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
1: And welcome back, George Norrie, along with Kevin Randall, UFO Sightings and Alien Visitations is his latest book. Kevin, what was Project Moondust?
11: Well, that's an interesting question because it's called Project Moondust, but I think that what we determined, and Brad Sparks was kind of the inspiration for this. It wasn't a project in the sense where they had a headquarters and a dedicated staff. It was the code word to investigate UFOs. Moondust began in 1957 with the sightings in Level Land, Texas, or in that time period. And it transcended the end of Project Blue Book, which was a project with a headquarters and a staff involved. But Moondust was a code word. And we learned about that. Robert Todd, who was a great skeptic, was foiling information from the State Department. And in the batch of documents he got, in the batch of documents Cliff Stone got, in the batch of documents I later got, we found documents labeled Moondust. So Moondust had a UFO component. In fact, I found 4 sightings in the Project Blue Book files, which were labeled Moondust, but it was a code word. And what would happen is if there was a sighting somewhere, they would appoint, you might say, an officer at the closest Air Force base or the closest military facility as the project officer, and he would conduct the investigation, gather the evidence, write his report, and send it back under the code word Moondust, which was classified at the time. It was inadvertently exposed in the documents that we all had received, Moondust. Todd then FOIA'd the military about what happened afterwards, and he was told that the code word was properly classified and it was not releasable to the general public. So we have to look at all that. So what Moondust was is an activity, I guess is the best way to put it, that helped facilitate investigations. General Arthur Exon, who was the base commander at Wright-Patterson Air Force Base, and when I say base commander, he was in charge of the facilities and things like that. The overall command of the organizations there was a lieutenant general, but he was the base commander in that sense. More like the mayor of a town than anything else. In fact, the Army has something now called the mayor's cell, and that's their responsibility. That's what he did. But he told Don Schmidt and Tom Carey that periodically he would get a call from Washington and be told to get an airplane ready. A team would come in, get on that airplane, go out to a UFO investigation. He said he remembered one, I think, in Montana, big UFO investigated in Montana. May well have been the Maelstrom sightings of 1967, and they would conduct the investigation. They would come back to Wright Field. If reporters tried to find those guys, the trail ended at Wright-Patterson. So, and they would return to their home organizations. So Moondust was that kind of an activity, but it kept going on. I suspect what followed up Moondust, whatever the new code word was, continued on till about 2017 when Leslie Keene and Ralph Blumenthal talked about the 2004 sightings at the USS Nimitz. But we have this information that suggests all of this goes on. Should say one other thing about Moondust. Cliff Stone, using the offices of Congressman Stephen Schiff, who was a representative from New Mexico, queried the Air Force about moon dust, and the initial response is there's no such thing as moon dust. Never happened. It just never existed. When they were presented with documents showing moon dust as the label on it, that something did happen and it had a UFO component, the Air Force said, well, we'd like to amend our last statement. Yes, there was moon dust, but it was never deployed. We have a list of deployments for moon dust. Granted, most of them turned out to be terrestrially objects that had returned from space or were found under unusual circumstances that had terrestrial explanations, but there's a small component of them that had no solid terrestrial explanation. So moon dust had a UFO component. They did do that. They did other things as well under the auspices of moon dust, but moon dust was looking specifically for the UFO type evidence, but it was not an activity that had a headquarters like you'd think of as a project.
1: Kevin, I did not know until I read your book that the late Senator Barry Goldwater was interested in UFOs as well. I never knew that.
11: That's surprising, George. That's been around the UFO field forever. We all knew that. I think when we started the investigation into Roswell, Senator Goldwater was approached, and he'd said said on other programs, I think he told Larry King this as well, that he learned that there was a special room or facility at Wright-Patterson Air Force Base. It was called, I think it was called the Blue Room, or that was the name attached to it. And he asked General LeMay if he could get permission to see it. And LeMay told him not only no, but hell no. And if you ever ask me again, I'll have you court-martialed. And I have a letter that he sent to Kent Jeffrey when Kent Jeffrey had asked him about that specifically. I have a copy of the letter where Goldwater repeats that story in writing and signs his name to it. So clearly Goldwater had an interest in UFOs. He tried to find out what was going on in this alleged blue room at Wright-Patterson Air Force Base and was rebuked by his superior officer, Curtis LeMay.
1: There is an area in Utah called Dugway. What is that used for?
11: Dugway was, I guess you'd say, sort of the Area 51, but it was used more for the experimentation into chemical warfares and developing that sort of chemical warfare weapons or anti-chemical warfare weapons, that kind of thing. They had a major disaster out there. I think it was in the 1960s, maybe in the 70s, where one of their experiments got away from them. I don't know, it was a cloud of gas that carried off, but killed a bunch of cattle on ranches. And there was a big lawsuit about it. I think actually one or two people may have died in it as well. And there was a movie about it. I think George C. Scott was in it, trying to find out why his son had died, and it came out of Dugway. But it's a highly classified area, much like Area 51 used to be, but very few people actually talk about Dugway. But it's got that kind of secrecy around it. And you would think, given some of the research that has gone on there, that while the craft would have gone to Area 51 for reverse engineering, Dugway would have been a better place for the bodies to go for that kind of biological research that might be necessary. I've often thought that in today's environment, there's Navy bases that own islands out in the Pacific that if you wanted to hide that material, that would be the place to do it because you can't approach those easily. I mean, I've driven right up to the fences at Dugway myself. Robert Bigelow and I actually went out toward Area 51 one night to look at that as well. But Dugway is very, very secretive, and it's well less known than Area 51. General Exxon again told us that one of the bodies that had been brought from Roswell went to Denver. At the time, 1947, the Army Air Forces had their mortuary services based at what would become Lowry Air Force Base, right outside of Denver near Aurora, Colorado. And that would have been to find the best ways to preserve the biological samples, because you don't expect to get any more of them given the rarity of that sort of thing. So we've got some information that traces bodies to there, and I would suspect that they may have gone to Dugway. We did hear that they had gone to, I want to say MacDill. That doesn't sound right. In Florida, the military had a aeromedical facility, research facility. They may have gone there briefly for research, but I think that sort of information is very, very hard to follow up on and get anywhere on it because it's so tightly held. It's so highly classified. It's hard to get anything on that. And the people exposed to that research would have been very carefully selected, and there would be very few of them. And I suspect what they do is, as our technology improves, that technology is applied to either the biological samples or the mechanical, the spacecraft, to see if we can learn anything more about it. And once that experiments are finished, then they go back to being sort of kept under wraps. And I suspect that happened more than once.
1: Kevin, how many crashes did they have in the Kingman, Arizona area?
11: There was, according to, I think it was Dick Hall's book, talked about three different crashes in that area. The one that Arthur Stanzel told Ray Fowler about. Arthur Stanzel was a highly educated, highly respected engineer who talked about being involved in the recovery of the craft near Kingman, one of the craft near Kingman. He told his story originally to a couple of teenage boys who were interested in UFOs, and one of them was writing a book for juveniles about UFOs. And I have nothing against teenagers gathering information. I was a teenage helicopter pilot in Vietnam, a flight lead for crying out at 19. So sometimes teenagers get highly responsible jobs. But that story came out in the newspaper, and then Ray Fowler learned about it, and he interviewed Stanzel and created a large file on what he had learned from him. But Preston Dennett and some other people have found two or three other crashes that took place, alleged crashes that took place in that time frame. David Rudiak got interested in this and did a deep dive into the newspaper files in the area and found some strange events that went on. And in one case, I think the sheriff had supposedly found some people or some walking down the road who may have been injured, took them to the jail, had them locked in a cell, and they just flat disappeared, according to the newspaper articles that came out. So, you know, that's covered in depth in the book as well to give the idea of where that information came from. But David Rudiak was trying to find out more about the Kingman crash that Stanzel had talked about in, May 21st, 1953, which I think is the middle crash, but there were others where people saw the things hit the ground, and there may or may not have been information recovered from it, but there was a lot of strange stuff going on in that area for from about 1950 through about late 1953.
1: Rudiak was a very well-known researcher. He's still doing it, is he not?
11: Yes, he is, and that was one of the things that comes out in the book. I quote from, I mentioned something to David Rudiak about looking for this stuff, and he suddenly is getting back to me with all this information he's uncovering. But he's been to Roswell a number of times to make presentations. He holds a website that has information about Roswell. So he's been in the UFO research for quite a long time, and his interests in the UFO field are kind of like mine, pretty eclectic, where it's not just focused on Roswell, but we look into a lot of other aspects of it as well. But he's very meticulous in his research, very clever. He was one of the two people, and Brad Sparks being the other one, when Charles Moore came out with his analysis of the winds aloft data of the balloon launches in Roswell and said, well, the balloons got within 17 miles of the Brazel Ranch, so we can figure that's what Brazel found. Rudiak and Sparks ran the numbers and did the calculations. Now, the winds aloft data don't prove that. Problem is, we find out that there was a weather front that went through Roswell, through Alamogordo at about 6 o'clock in the morning on June 4th, when this launch of the Mogul balloons was supposed to take place, that shifted the winds around. So What Charles Moore had done was back the launch date up, launch time up several hours. But the problem is the documentation tells them that launch number 4 was canceled. So you have to say, well, how come they launched it and then they canceled? They couldn't do that. And again, I look at that in depth in Roswell in the 21st Century. I mean, it's a long appendix about why the Mogul explanation for the Roswell crash doesn't work. And at that point, you look at the Air Force investigation in the mid-1990s in Roswell. They eliminated everything else as we did. And I say we, again, Tom, Kerry, Don Schmidt, Stan Friedman, Len Springfield. We all looked at these other plausible explanations. I have a complete listing of all the missile and rocket launches from White Sands in that time frame, and nothing is missing. Nothing was lost. So the Air Force confirmed that. Nothing was found. They're left with Mogul, and Mogul simply doesn't work.
1: Kevin, when we come back, let's talk about your work investigating Roswell again and alien abductions, because you've always been on the fence on alien abductions. We'll talk about that, and we'll open up the phone lines. Calls with Kevin Randall, author of UFO Sightings and Alien Visitations.
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2: From ABC News, I'm Dave Packer. The trade war with Canada escalates and consumers will pay. That according to a new study from the Yale Budget Lab, which says the current U.S. tariffs in place, including new 50% tariffs on some Canadian imports, will cost the typical American household nearly $1,100 per year. And that doesn't include the estimated cost of the new retaliatory tariffs announced by Canada. ABC's Karen Travers.
3: Canada is going to put in place tariffs effective September 8th, and they're not messing around. I mean, they were really strong in their response, saying Canada must respond. Their finance minister said, "We stood up for our workers. We stood up for our businesses. We stood up for Canada." I mean, they were making it very clear that they were not going to let the tariffs that the president put in place over the weekend go unanswered.
2: Southern Command says a U.S. task force struck another speedboat in the Caribbean that it says was involved in narco trafficking. Southcom says the operation killed 4 people. Darlene Graham, who was appointed to the seat following Lindsey Graham's death to the Senate, was the projected winner of Tuesday's Republican primary runoff for that seat, setting her up to take her late brother's spot on the November ballot. Darlene Graham describing it as another emotional night.
4: "I continue to miss Lindsey every day, and there is still a big hole in my heart."
2: Congressman Ralph Norman conceded defeat. Fans of country music icon Dolly Parton, rocked by her death at 80, announced on Tuesday Nashville Mayor Freddie O'Connell.
5: "We've already started to see people putting memorials up at the soon-to-open Songteller Hotel, which she had been working on as an active project."
2: ABC's Alex Stone on the 2025 death of Parton's husband.
6: "They were coming up on 58 years together when he passed away last year. And she said she even neglected her own health to take care of him."
2: And she says it was one for the ages, their love affair. You're listening to ABC News.
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1: Outside Reno, firefighters are still working to contain the Hawk Fire, but stubborn high temperatures across the region are fueling wildfire worries everywhere. ABC's Melissa Adan.
2: As evacuations lift and residents in northern Reno return home, the triple-digit heat could continue for several more days as temperatures could reach up to 115 degrees in the southwest.
1: Fire crews in Texas are also fighting the Ross Fire, which has exploded to 50,000 acres in less than a day. A troubling new study on pro football players and devastating brain injuries. ABC's Steve Osunsami.
3: Scientists are estimating that at least 25% of nearly 900 NFL players who died between 2016 and 2021 were sick with CTE, the degenerative brain disease caused by repetitive hits. But their bigger warning comes after looking at the actual brains of 338 of those players donated by their families to the scientists. 93.2% were positive for CTE.
1: The National Football League has responded to the findings, saying they, quote, continuously strive to make the game of football safer, including by implementing strategies to reduce concussions and head impacts. A case police are calling an unimaginable tragedy out of Billings, Montana. A man killed eight of his relatives, including four children, while they gathered for dinner. Police say the man later set the home on fire before killing himself with a self-inflicted gunshot wound. Dave Packer, ABC News.
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7: To me, it's not about value and contribution. It's about, did you come here legally or not?
6: 100%.
7: Nobody's judging that.
6: Donna, I don't mean to interrupt you, but I think that asking about value and what you contribute to society or not is wonderful, but it's the second question you ask. It's the, Did you come here the right way? Did you do it legally? Are you supposed to be here? Yes? Okay, great. What's your value? Let's talk about it. Right, but if the answer is no, I'm done talking. Like, I don't care if you are an awesome hard worker who can, you know, do a roof or wait a table or whatever else. Like, I don't care. You're not here through the legal means and process that we have available in this country.
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1: And we're back with Kevin Randall, his latest book, UFO Sightings and Alien Visitations. Kevin, where's the best place to get this book?
4: Right now, probably the easiest place to get it, I mean, like right now, this minute, would be Amazon.com.
1: Super. You have been somewhat skeptical of alien abductions. How come, and where do you stand today?
4: Oh, I've been around that question for, again, literally decades. I think I'm the first one to ever report the aliens had come into the bedroom for the bedroom abductions with the Pat Roach case, which I looked at in 1976. And looking at it logically, I guess, the number of abductions claimed, it makes no sense to me. They ran a Roper poll back in the 90s, and there was, I think, key questions trying to determine how many people had been abducted without asking, have you been abducted, type question, to get a kind of a sample on that. And the problem was almost nobody answered all five questions in the way that would indicate that. So they reduced it to four questions, and then they determined about 3 million Americans have been abducted by aliens. You think, well, it's 3 million Americans. Look at how many around the world have been abducted, and where are all the spacecraft parked? How can they do all of this sort of thing? And the abduction is usually single witness. A lot of it is derived from a hypnotic regression and other enhanced memory techniques. So it was a problem. I was talking to Russ Estes and Bill Cohn. We did a book called The Abduction Enigma, and we pretty well determined that the answer to abductions rested on this planet. They were terrestrial explanations for the abductions, all kinds of explanations, but they were explanations. I had an opportunity to talk to Calvin Parker then, and I may have mentioned this. Calvin Parker.
1: That's Pascagoula, right?
4: Pascagoula, Charles Hicks, Pascagoula, October of 1973. And in talking to him, he mentioned in passing that there had been witnesses to the abduction the next day. And I just didn't really buy that. It just didn't make sense to me. And yet there's a document that proves it, that there were witnesses. The Air Force officer I mentioned, a senior Air Force officer, signed a document dated October 12, 1973, talking about their interview with Hickson and Parker, and talked about at least four other witnesses they knew of the next day. And this is a time when you're not looking at social media. You don't know. I went out and bought a Coke today. These sorts of things didn't get that kind of publicity that quickly. So, you know, it seemed impossible for that to happen. I talked to Parker a number of times. I found him to be a very genuine individual. I think the original abduction that they talked about, he and Hickson and Parker talked about, is legitimate. There is no real logical earth-based explanation for it. Once they were returned by the alien creatures, for example, they went to the sheriff's department. They're left in a room by themselves with a tape recorder running, because the theory would be, well, if they're making the story up, they'll talk about the hoax and we'll get some kind of a clue. But they didn't do that. They were clearly upset by the whole thing. Parker's life was really turned upside down by this event. And it haunted him his entire life. But I talked to both Hickson. I talked to Parker. I found Parker to be very, very genuine in what he said. But what got me was the number of witnesses who had some knowledge or some involvement in the abduction, seeing it. I know that Philip Klass, when he went into his investigation of the abduction, and wrote about it in his book, I think UFOs Explains, or maybe it was his book on alien abductions, he mentioned that most of his analysis, I should say, was about the search for the polygraph examiner to give him the lie detector test, and why this examiner was probably not the best man to do that. And it's page after page after page of that, not really talking about what Hickson and Parker said, not really talking about what the sheriff's office and the sheriff's deputy said and that sort of thing. He didn't like the polygrapher because the guy, they'd gone to New Orleans to get the polygraph operator. And there should have been polygraph operators closer to Pascagoula to do it, but New Orleans isn't that far from Pascagoula. So they went to a detective agency in New Orleans and got the polygraph operator there. But the whole point is the analysis that Klass makes is based on the training and the ability and the questions asked by the polygraph operator, and not about the abduction itself and the other witnesses that have come forward since then, but who were identified the very next day. Philip Klass talks about how the abduction site is close to a major highway and there should have been people on the highway that saw it. Well, it turns out there were, and it was the next day. But if you look at the highway and the way it's oriented and the vegetation, it's almost impossible to see from the highway down into that area going one direction. You'd have to look back over your shoulder to see it. And on the other side of the highway, you probably can't get a good look at it. So you take a look at that. But it was the Hickson Parker abduction that kind of got me to thinking about. And that's the one thing you have to do in almost any area of research or investigation. I mean, you don't want to get so hung up on where you're coming from that you reject information or evidence that doesn't fit your narrow theory. And I'm engaged into a bit of a argument on my blog with a guy who insists that all the Roswell witnesses are liars and it was a Project Mogul balloon. And I can't get him to understand that the documentation eliminates Project Mogul, and not all the witnesses were liars. Some of them were very good, and some of the liars that came forward, we, and again, it's Tom, Don, and me, exposed them. as the liars. We're the ones that found out they weren't telling the truth and reject their testimony, even though we had accepted it in the beginning. So, yeah, that was kind of where I look at the abduction phenomena, and I think,

0: okay, if there's alien abduction, the Hicks and Parker experience is probably a good one. In the book, I talk about a number of abductions in 1973 because, you know, that's the Hicks and Parker area. Right. And I talked to Pat Roach, who came forward in 1975, 1976. She'd read an article that I'd written in Saga's UFO Report and wrote and said that she knew how a family could be abducted. Unfortunately, the story that I had written about there turned out to be a hoax. Carl Lorenzen had originally given me the information, Carl Lorenzen being one of the leaders of the Aerial Phenomena Research Organization, about a fellow in Argentina. And after the story came out, a couple of months later, Carl says, unfortunately, we found out that story's a hoax, but it led to Pat Roach. Pat Roach did call the police after the abduction took place. And the police, of course, said, well, she's a nut. You can't believe anything she said. But it gave us the date of the abduction. I think that Pat Roach experienced an episode of sleep paralysis. But this is the case where it was reported the aliens were in the house. And I think it's the first time that was reported. The aliens had come into the house for the bedroom abduction. But I believe, and I say this with reservation, the Pat Roach case is, I believe, sleep paralysis. That does not mean that every other case is explainable by sleep paralysis. Others have other terrestrial explanations, but when you get to the Hicks and Parker abduction, you don't have that explanation. And I think that kind of turned me around on looking at the abductions with a still a skeptical eye, but one that was more acceptive of the testimony of the witnesses involved, and a distinct possibility that there's something like that going on that does involve an alien presence, I guess would be the way to say it. I was just thinking that, yeah, if you want to eliminate interstellar flight, then we can fall back on the idea maybe it is some kind of interdimensional problem going on that leads to some of this activity as well. But I think there's something more to it than just the psychological problems of some people and hoaxes that people have been springing on us about that.
1: When they were alive, did you know Bud Hopkins or Dr. John Mack?
0: I knew Hopkins. When Hopkins did his book, I was asked to review it for the Journal of Scientific Exploration. I spoke with him, and I spoke with him a number of times about that, about his work. So yes, I knew Bud Hopkins. I did not know John Mack. Russ Estes and Bill Cohn interviewed John Mack on tape, and John Mack said something that struck me as kind of weird. He said there was a strange matching between the abduction researcher and the experiencer, meaning that Bud Hopkins found cold, calculating scientists as the abductors. David Jacobs found those creating the hybrids. John Mack found those with a Western or an Eastern philosophy, and he thought that it was a strange matching. And I think, well, let's turn it around. Maybe it's the philosophy of the researcher sort of imprinting their ideas on the abductees in some fashion. So I didn't talk to him. I watched the tapes that Russ and Bill had gotten on him, but I never corresponded with him. I never spoke with him personally, but I talked to Hopkins, and I corresponded with David Jacobs. And of course, I know Kathleen Marden as well, and have talked to her. We had an interesting thing going on in the Roswell Festival this year. They had a panel on abductions, and I was on the panel with Travis Walton and Kathleen Marden and me. And I was, of course, there because I wanted to talk about the Pascagoula abduction, because I think it's an important case.
1: Sure.
0: I've talked to Travis Walton several times and communicated with him. I knew Mike Rogers and a couple of the other guys who were on that team when Walton was abducted back in 1975. So I've got a lot of information about abductions. I think the number of true abductions, like the number of true UFO sightings, is very, very narrow. And I think most of the people who are involved in telling their stories about alien abduction have had some kind of experience, but it's relatable to a terrestrial event as opposed to an alien event. But there are some that are exploiting that phenomenon for their own game, telling wild tales that really make no sense.
1: What do you think of the Barney and Betty Hill case, one of the original abduction cases?
0: I'm very ambivalent about that one. In fact, I told Kathleen Martin at one point that I was concerned about it being alien, but it may have had more to do with Betty's interest in UFOs, and she was very interested in UFOs prior to the abduction. And Benjamin Simon, their psychiatrist,
1: I interviewed him, by the way.
0: And well, then you know that he said, well, he didn't believe they were abducted by aliens, but he believed they had some kind of an shared experience.
1: Well, with what he told me, and this is what I've asked him, I was 21 years old when I interviewed him back in 1971. And I said, Dr. Simon, were they lying to you? He said, no. He said, I don't know what happened to them, but whatever happened to them, they believe it to be true.
0: And that's the thing. And that's the thing with a lot of the abduction people you talk to, they believe it's alien. Philip Klass once told me that he thought we should give them all a lie detector test to determine whether or not the experience took place. And I said, Philip, it's not going to work because they believe they were abducted. That doesn't mean they were abducted by alien creatures. They had an experience that they believe leads them to that conclusion. They're going to pass the test. So giving them lie detector tests is kind of a...
1: Right. They're not lying. They believe it to be true.
0: Yes, yes. They believe it to be true. Did Barney and Betty Hill get abducted? I don't know. I think they obviously had some kind of shared experience, and they obviously believe they were abducted, and Dr. Simon confirmed they believed it. But that we need the next step, and that's the one thing that people... What do you want? And I'm just... over the fence into the extraterrestrial, but I would like to see the physical evidence. I'd like to see the craft. I'd like to see the bodies. I wish that we weren't caught up in this dump of evidence or sightings periodically by the government, which rarely has anything that we didn't already know.
1: Right.
0: They're not giving us anything new, any stuff. And I say, okay, we look through all this information. Where's the stuff on Roswell? Where's the stuff on Levelland? Both very important sightings, but they don't. There's nothing that you find that Roswell case is the FBI telex that talks about the information getting to Fort Worth. And the FBI agent talking to Major Curtin. In fact, the FBI agent spells Curtin's name wrong about what happened there. That's the only document that appears in the Roswell case. And yet it was filled, the newspapers were filled with stuff about Roswell back in 1947. If you look at the data dumps we've gotten from these data dumps, there's an awful lot of newspaper articles included in that material and information from UFO organizations that lean from the I believe everything to everything is wrong. We've got to look at that. Short-lived organizations, long-lived organizations, all of that sort of thing. But there's nothing about Roswell. I found nothing about Levelland. I'm looking for that stuff. I've reported on a couple of the sightings that took place in recently that's in there, which are unresolved, but we can't get any additional information about it. So unresolved is basically unidentified. That doesn't necessarily take us to the extraterrestrial. I want to take that step over the fence into the evidences. Here's debris. Here's the body. Here's what our research has told us. I don't think there's going to be a mass panic because everybody's going to say, you know, this happened like 80 years ago. Who cares? It hasn't affected my life at all. Of course, it's affected my life because I keep going to Roswell, but that's another story.
1: But you do believe, Kevin, we are being visited, don't you?
0: I lean in that direction. I certainly do. But I would like to see the ultimate evidence, if you know what I mean. I look at the cases like Levelland. There's just too many things about that case that suggest there's an alien presence involved. You've got literally hundreds, the sheriff said, literally hundreds of people calling his office about this red object. He goes out in search of it, and he sees it in the distance. It's a red football-shaped object. When the Air Force investigator, Norman Barth, I think it was, an E-5, a mid-level enlisted guy is sent to Levelland to investigate. He spends like 8 hours in town, and he comes away with this cockamamie explanation that it was ball lightning, and that's the official explanation. But ball

0: wall heightening is small. It's what, 18 to 24 inches. It lasts literally seconds. Here's an object that persisted in the area for 2.5-3 hours. It stalled cars. It left burn places. I found evidence that Air Force officer's car was stalled by this thing. When the sheriff went out to look for it, his car was followed by a car from the Texas Department of Public Safety, which is basically their state police. That car was followed by one with Air Force officers in it. And they got close enough, their cars were stalled. I know this because the next day, according to the mechanic, the police mechanic, and Don Burlinson filed this information, that the sheriff wanted his car looked at to see if there was a mechanical problem. The only reason we would have done that if his car had stalled.
1: We'll be back in a moment to take calls with Kevin Randall right here on Coast to Coast AM.
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0: The world is mourning the loss of the legendary singer, songwriter, and entertainer, Dolly Parton, who has died at the age of 80.
1: I think of myself as an artist, but it never takes away from who I am as a person.
0: Born in 1946 in Tennessee, Dolly grew up the fourth of 12 children in a poor farming community, turning songs born from hardship into some of the most beloved music ever written.
2: Jolene, Jolene, Jolene.
0: From Jolene and Here You Come Again to I Will Always Love You and 9 to 5, her extraordinary songwriting and unmistakable voice made her a global superstar. A member of the Country Music Hall of Fame and Rock and Roll Hall of Fame, Dolly won 11 Grammys, sold more than 100 million records, and became a successful actress, businesswoman, and philanthropist. We remember Dolly Parton.
3: ABC News, I'm Dave Packer. Canada is issuing a series of retaliatory tariffs on U.S. imports. It's in response to the 50% tariffs that the Trump administration has imposed on Canadian goods coming into the U.S. Ontario Premier Doug Ford says the auto industry would be hurt the most by tariffs.
4: We're the number one customer. We buy 400% more autos than any other country. So I think we need to come up with a fair and balanced deal. We aren't enemies. We're the closest allies and friends for the last 200 years.
3: Southern Command says a U.S. task force struck another speedboat in the Caribbean that it says was involved in narco trafficking. Senator Darlene Graham, who was appointed to the seat following Lindsey Graham's death, is the projected winner of Tuesday's South Carolina Republican primary runoff, setting her up to take her late brother's spot on the November ballot. Her publicist revealing late Tuesday that country music icon Dolly Parton died after bravely facing a brief battle with cancer. She was 80. This is ABC News.
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1: Dolly Parton, rest in peace, gone at the age of 80. 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

0: And we're back with Kevin Randall. His book is called UFO Sightings and Alien Visitations. And let's go to the calls. They're lining up. We'll start with Dave in Santa Fe, New Mexico. David, go for it.
1: Hey, George, how you doing?
0: Good, buddy. Thank you.
1: Okay, so this is my second time caller. I'm sure you remember a year ago I was unveiling at rocket speed the signs of, that I thought that a major earthquake was going to hit Oakland, California. I was a little bit off. I'm just going to briefly tell you. 5 major earthquakes from Venezuela to Japan in 3 months. It makes me still wonder about, it makes me wonder now about Oakland. Hopefully it won't happen. Now the encounter. So June 4th, 2004. I know I've heard that date before somewhere.
0: That's my birthday.
1: Yeah. So, I'm in, Kokomo, Indiana, and these, approximately 5 tough guys in this wrecking yard. The leader of the pack is about, he's 35 years old. He's about 6'1", 180. And he wanted to, they all wanted to show me how they, he knows, jujitsu and 100 yards back in the, trailer back in the back of the wrecking yard. I said, no, I'm just going to stay and hang out here in front by your, garages and your office. Well, George, I wish I would have unveiled, this encounter a year ago, but here we go. I'm going to say that if this isn't in the top, if this isn't the number one shocking encounter you've ever heard, it's probably going to be in the top 5. So about 10 o'clock at night, I'm looking above my head, about 100 feet, and here comes one light on each side of this disc. It's kind of swinging like a pendulum, and it slowly drops down, and it's a flying saucer, and it landed right in front of me. And I looked over 30 feet to these guys, and I mean, literally right in front of me, 10 feet in front of me. And I looked over these guys and I said, you guys have a baseball bat? And they said, sure. So I'm breaking apart this flying saucer for an hour. It took about an hour. Finally get it torn apart. And inside is a human size Ken and Barbie look alike. They look like, you know, mannequins. I guess they're robots flying the saucer, a very good-looking blonde Ken and a long-flowing blonde-haired Barbie. Is that an encounter or what, George Norrie?
0: That's amazing. What were they wearing, David?
1: I don't remember, but I'll just tell you. It was a dream I had. See, I'm honest. I'm not going to lie. I just want to start out by, you know, making everybody think, is this really an encounter? It was a dream I had. The dream I had was June 4, 2004 in San Leandro, California, at my mom's apartment, but I met these guys in March 2003 in Kokomo, and I don't remember watching anything about flying saucers the night before, but I forgot to tell you, I looked over at them, and I'm leaning over the Ken and Barbie, you know, pilots of this flying saucer, and I'm looking over at them, and then I, for like 3 seconds, and I look over at the guys 30 feet, you know, standing right in front of the garage doors, and I said, Area 51? And they shrugged their shoulders like, I don't know. Well, let me just tell you, I don't believe in flying saucers. I'm at 58 years old, traveling to all the lower 48 states. The closest I've ever seen a flying saucer is a shooting star, but I'm not going to rule it out. Briefly, if I could, unless I unveil it next time, is an actual encounter my dad had in Colorado.
0: Save that for next time, if you can, David. We've got a lot of calls coming in here. And, Kev, you hear all kinds of stories, don't you, Mr. Randall?
2: Oh, I hear them all the time. And, you know, like this, you need additional information, need investigation, need to talk to the people who were involved, the people who were there, and see what all we can gather about it before we can make any kind of a determination about the case. So there's a lot of work that needs to be done to make sure everything lines up properly. And you know, I don't say that to be pejorative, but it's a necessary part of the investigation. We have to make sure everything lines up.
0: West of the Rockies, Mark's with us in Roseville, California. Hi, Mark.
3: Yeah, George. Mr. Randall, Sir Randall, about the animal and cattle mutilations that's been going on, tens of thousands of them, and nobody's been arrested, do you think this is like an alien sport?
2: No, I don't think aliens have anything to do with it. Ken Rommel did a investigation for the FBI back in the 1990s and looked at it and found that most of the mutilations are the result of scavengers and predators. And there's really no reason to doubt that. I think the numbers quoted, they've been quoting for literally decades that 10,000 animals have been mutilated. And I think it was Tom McAdam who just came up with the number, and everybody has talked about it. But I don't think that, I think the animal mutilations are probably all terrestrially based. I don't see any point in aliens doing that sort of thing. What can they possibly learn after you look at two or three of the animals? You pretty well got a baseline for what they look like. You don't have

0: to keep doing it. It makes no logical sense to travel interstellar distances just to murder animals, mainly cattle. It doesn't make good logical sense. So I think we have to reevaluate that stuff. Again, that's my opinion today. Something tomorrow may change my mind on that, because I do revisit that kind of thing periodic and look to see what is new in that arena. But to this point, I just think it's basically terrestrially based.
1: What do you think about crop formations, Kip?
0: I think the same thing, basically the same answer. I think it's probably terrestrially based. I look at them periodically. I've investigated some of them. Some of them are just clearly are hoaxes that people have stomped into the corner or whatever. And the same thing with cattle mutilations. I talked to a couple of guys who worked as butchers at one of the local meeting plants, and they'd come across a recently deceased cow, and they kind of mutilated and thought it was hilarious when they started talking about the surgical precision of this. So we get that problem cluttering up the database as well. But I think with the crop circles and the cattle mutilations and some of these things, I think they're terrestrially based. I revisit it periodically to make sure that that has not changed by some new information that may have been overlooked in the past or new information that we've just gathered. So it's something that's an ongoing investigation for me.
1: Next up, Chris, Long Island, New York. Welcome to the show, Chris.
2: Hello, George.
1: Hi, Chris.
2: Oh, Kevin and George. So we have proof that the military has hologram technology. So I'm just wondering, things like the Phoenix Lights and whatnot, how do we know that's not hologram technology?
1: We really don't, Kevin, do we? Go ahead.
0: Well, the Phoenix Lights, I think the Phoenix Lights themselves were probably the answer is probably flares on the range close by, because of the way some of the videos show them sort of winking out, and you put that over the background with the mountains in there, and you can see them disappearing behind the mountains. The problem is, at the same time, there was sightings of a large triangular shaped object, and I don't remember, I think it was going from Tucson up toward, Nevada, as opposed to the other way around. Mike Rogers talked to me about that, and he says everybody talks about the Phoenix Lights, but they don't talk about the triangular shaped object that was passing over the area at the time. And I've talked to a number of people and done research on that, where the some very good sightings of this triangular shaped object at the same time. It kind of got diverted with the Phoenix Lights themselves. So it's not a case of, well, we can just eliminate everything with the Phoenix Lights because of the flares. We have to look at all the other information. And I think Mike Rogers, and when I say Mike Rogers, this was the guy that was with Travis Walton, by the way,
1: right?
0: Talking about that. And so we've got another aspect to look at for the Phoenix Lights. So there's a core of very good sightings in that area at that time, and we have to keep that in mind.
1: Let's go to Tim in Alberta, Canada. Hello, Tim.
3: Hey, George, Kevin. Kellen Parker, October 73, listening to that. 2 months later, I had an encounter right at Christmas with an ex-Vietnam veteran helicopter pilot shot down twice. Ray Atwood sat up all night listening to his stories. Very interesting. Hey, Vietnam, there's all sorts of story about UFOs around the DMZ, and one about a riverboat being taken out by some type of high-powered energy laser. Well, what's your take on that? Did you hear anything at all when you're over there?
0: No, I did not. You got to remember, I was a helicopter pilot at the very end of the intelligence chain, and I had my interest in UFOs back in that time frame, so I was looking for stories like that. But I was down in Three Corps around Saigon, so I was literally hundreds of miles away from the DMZ, which, by the way, we called the UMZ, for the ultra militarized zone. But I didn't see any no UFO stories at all while I was there. And the same thing in Iraq. I had access to the SIPRNet, and so I would be looking for UFO related information on the SIPRNet. That's the classified internet that the military uses. And I never really saw anything. I have heard rumors, stories of other things that may have gone on, but my experiences didn't take me in those directions. So I really don't know anything about that.
1: Let's go to Drew in Oregon. Welcome to the program. Hi, Drew.
4: Thank you for taking my call.
1: Sure.
4: Does your guest believe UFOs leave messages in crop circles like the ones on the 11th, 16th, and 18th of July, 2026? And I do have a follow-up question.
1: All right, let's go. Kevin, do you think they're leaving messages through crop circles?
0: I do not, but I don't really know those specific incidences that he just mentioned. I'm not familiar with that. I've been busy with other aspects of the UFO investigation, and sometimes your focus is so narrowed you miss some of the other activities going on. I know that the couple of the crop circles I investigated, when we talk about crop circles specifically, probably had nothing to do with UFOs. On the other hand, I've investigated what used to be called UFO nests, flying saucer nests, which are essence very simplistic crop circles. And I think some of those do suggest some kind of an alien contact there. But again, it's one of those things where, yeah, that's kind of what it suggests, but we don't have the kind of proof we would really like to make a positive identification.
1: Follow up, Drew, go ahead.
4: My follow-up question is, I have seen messages hidden in the July 2026 crop circles. Has your guest any knowledge of translation efforts? And thank you very much.
0: I do know that people have tried to discern messages from the crop circles, especially back in the 1990s. And there were some very complex crop circles that were very intriguing, and they were trying to divine the messages from them. I don't really know what they've determined. So yeah, that does go on. But again, that's really not, you might say that's really not my wheelhouse. I don't really delve into that too much.
1: Let's go to Chuck in North Dakota. Welcome to the program. First time caller. Hi, Chuck.
5: Hello, George. Hey, I just wanted to call in and say hello. I am the son of Staff Sergeant Moody from the Alamogordo, New Mexico incident. And I wanted to ask you, since my father never talked about the incident, and I found out about it by accident on a Google search, of what happened, and what do you think of the validity of the incident from your evidence?
1: You know about that case, Kevin?
0: Yes, I do, and I actually have a file on it that's not as complex as I would have liked the file to be. I believe the Lorenzans were involved with some of the investigation there. It's a very intriguing case. I don't have a lot of information on exactly all the details of it, so I can't really make a determination one way or another. It's a very intriguing case. If you go to my blog in the comment section, if you want to leave me a message on there, and I can get in touch with you later on. I won't post the message to the blog. I'll just contact you and see if we can determine a little bit more about it. But it is a very intriguing case, and I am aware of it.
1: The name of Kevin's book is UFO Sightings and Alien Visitations, available on Amazon. And Kevin, we will talk to you Thursday with your weekly report.
0: Yeah, can't wait to be on the radio with you, George.
1: Kevin's blogspot is his name, kevinrandall@blogspot.com. For Michael Cosio, Tom Danheiser, Dan Galante, Sue Tricus, Lex Lonehood, Sean Latasur, Alec Fernandez, Tim Banal, Mary Berry, George Knapp, and Richard Serrett, I'm George Norrie, somewhere out there on Coast to Coast AM. We'll see you on our next edition. Until then, be safe, everyone.

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0: United States Deputy Sheriff's Association, taking training to the next level because lives are on the line.
1: One ringy dingy.
2: 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I'm Matt Gagnon, and every weekday morning, I get a chance to talk to people like you who want to share their opinions and their unique insights.
3: 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We would now not have the Iran problem we have. We would now have not have many other problems if they had not gotten away with that information laundering back then.
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5: From ABC News, I'm Wayne Cabot. Goodbye, Dolly.
6: Jolene, I'm begging of you, please don't take my man.
5: Singer, songwriter, actress, businesswoman. Americans are remembering the woman who was born in a Smoky Mountains cabin, fourth of 12 kids, and made herself into the rarest of icons where only one name is needed. Fan Amanda Robinson in Nashville.
7: I personally didn't even know that she was sick, so I didn't. It was a shock.
5: In fact, her publicist now says Dolly Parton passed away after a brief battle with cancer. After decades making music, ABC's David Muir says she took Hollywood by storm.
8: In 1980, she was convinced by Jane Fonda to join Jane and Lily Tomlin in 9 to 5. Dolly famously writing the song that defined the movie.
9: Popped in my head one day.
8: Jane Fonda through the years remembering Dolly Parton showing up to that movie set, having memorized her own lines and everyone else's lines too.
10: When Dolly showed up the first day, she had learned the entire script, everybody's lines, everything. She didn't know that she didn't have to learn everything.
8: That song, shooting to number one, earning a Grammy Award and an Oscar nomination.
5: Dolly Parton will be laid to rest in a private funeral for family. She was 80 years old. Coincidentally, the next tropical storm that forms in the Atlantic is scheduled to be named Dolly. South Carolina Republicans looking to send another Graham to the Senate. Darlene Graham, projected to win the GOP primary in the race for a full term in the seat that her late brother Lindsey Graham held.
11: I continue to miss Lindsey every day, and there is still a big hole in my heart.
5: She'll face a pediatrician, Annie Andrews, in November. Canada stepping up the trade fight with the U.S. after President Trump imposed steep new tariffs. Canada going up to 50% on U.S. goods. This is ABC News.
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14: 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But the search is still on for two suspects who reportedly fled a traffic stop by Sanford police overnight Tuesday morning and fired shots at officers while leaving. The vehicle was later abandoned near the McKeon Environmental Reserve hiking area. An FBI unit from Boston has been assisting Sanford police in that search, while a helicopter and canine teams have also been scouring the area. The suspect suspects are possibly armed and dangerous, although police believe the shots were targeted at officers. A 44-year-old man faces charges after death.

0: deputies say he robbed a gas station of cigars and a lighter in the town of Green. The Androscoggin County Sheriff's Office says Jason Dubois entered a Circle K on Route 202 late Monday night, claiming he was robbing the store and had a gun, although no firearm was seen. They say Dubois left the Circle K with cigars and a torch lighter, but was later tracked down at his home and arrested. A 55-year-old woman has been accused of trespassing for a third time in 2 weeks after reportedly entering a Brewer home Tuesday. Brewer police say a man spotted Dashiell Howard entering a home with officers arriving to find her drinking coffee inside. Last Thursday, Howard was reportedly found sleeping in the bed of a man returning home from work, while she's also suspected of entering a home 2 weeks ago and stealing clothes and defecating on an entry rug. Howard is currently in the Penobscot County Jail. The Supreme Court cleared the way this week for President Trump to restrict mail-in voting, and Maine Secretary of State Schiaparelli says it won't affect Maine for now. Trump's order calls for his administration to create lists of eligible voters and directs the U.S. Postal Service to deliver mail-in ballots only to those people on that list. Bello says the Supreme Court ruling changes nothing in Maine for now because of a separate injunction already in place. Eight Maine towns have placed temporary moratoriums on data centers, while North Berwick is now opting to put the issue before voters. Town Manager Dwayne Morin says there's heavy resistance to data centers locally.
1: All the indication that we've had from our residents is that they are opposed to data centers being within our community. That's one of the reasons why the select board decided to bring it forward to the voters.
0: The CBS 13 News reports North Berwick voters will be asked how the town should define data centers and whether to ban them permanently. Accurate with the forecast and Joe Lundberg.
2: Sunny to at times, partly cloudy and quite nice today with a high near 80. Increasing clouds tonight, though 61. Tomorrow, more clouds and sun and turning more humid. A shower can't be ruled out, the high 78. Expect a couple of showers and maybe a thunderstorm tomorrow night.
0: 59 in Portland at 5:06. Next high tide of Portland Harbors at 10:53 this morning. I'm Jason Taylor, News Radio, WGAN.

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1: Canada strikes back. Good morning. I'm Mike Gavin in for Gordon Deal along with Nicole Murray. It's Wednesday, August 26th, and here's what we have for you this hour.
2: Canada hits back at the U.S. with tariffs targeting midterm hotspots.
1: Darlene Graham, the sister of the late Senator Lindsey Graham, wins a Republican primary runoff in South Carolina.
2: Tributes pour in for Dolly Parton, the country music legend and American icon who died at the age of 80.
1: And could you pay for a trip when you don't even know where you'll be going?
3: After you click purchase on Groupon, you'll get a form from Mystery Vacations, which is the online travel agency that's coordinating these packages, where you'll fill out some information about the airport, you know, when you can travel, things like that. After you fill that out, you are basically entered into a lottery or drawing.
1: Jacob Passy from the Wall Street Journal with more on the rise of the surprise vacation later in the hour. Canada announced retaliatory tariffs as high as 50% on hundreds of American products just days after the collapse of trade talks triggered punishing tariffs from the Trump administration. As a trade war between the countries intensifies, Canada will start collecting tariffs of 50, 25, and 15% on about 700 products beginning on September 8th. The most significant measure is a doubling of tariffs on American steel and aluminum to 50%. But the list of products affects ranges from household rolls of aluminum foil to railway locomotives and steel bridges. Many of the American products Canada will now tax mirror the Canadian exports hit by the new U.S. tariffs. But Canada is also targeting costly consumer products like dishwashers, washing machines, and stoves. A wide array of fish also appear on the list. Ontario Premier Doug Ford spoke to ABC.
4: We're the number one customer. We buy 400% more autos than any other country. So I think we need to come up with a fair and balanced deal. We aren't enemies. We're the closest allies and friends for the last 200 years.
1: Meanwhile, President Trump on Truth Social yesterday threatened to change the name of Lake Ontario to Lake America because he says he didn't expect the U.S. to be doing much business with Ontario any longer. President Trump has threatened Canada with harsh consequences amid an escalating trade war, but he's not factoring one potentially key U.S. disadvantage. That's according to Daniel DeRocher, international trade reporter at Politico, and he joins us now for more. Daniel, what did you look at here?
5: If you're looking at the trade war right now, in a lot of ways, as they try to figure out when or if they will return to the table, you have to look at whether this is kind of trench warfare, you know, folks digging in foxholes. And the actual kind of dynamics are pretty different on each side. So for Canada, it's more of an economic question. We saw politically people really rallied around Prime Minister Mark Carney immediately after he walked away from the table. You had folks from the opposite party saying that they supported the decision. And the general public in Canada supports him walking away from a deal if he feels like it's a bad deal. So he has the political willpower, but it's a question of how long can the Canadian economy withstand these tariffs and potentially future tariffs. On the American side, because our economy isn't as dependent on Canada, say, you know, specific industries or specific businesses, the general population can kind of weather the economic effects longer. But there's a political question here, and that is we are entering the midterm elections. Everybody is focused on affordability right now. And how will this play politically when people are concerned already that the president has not delivered on his promise to lower prices? Canadian Prime Minister Mark Carney just unveiled what products he will hit with his retaliatory dollar-for-dollar tariffs. And one thing that immediately jumped out at me was that he's going after lobster. Well, lobster is obviously big business in Maine, and Maine is one of the key states in deciding who controls the Senate this November. And so as Canada kind of gears their tariff towards what would be politically damaging, that's a big question entering into the equation of how long the U.S. can withstand things on their side.
1: Right. As you point out, unlike Carney, Trump's party faces a referendum at the ballot box in a little over 2 months. But that doesn't seem to be something that's really top of mind for Trump when it comes to kind of what sort of policies he's wielding here.
5: Yeah, there's sort of, I guess, two things here, right? for sure, the president, I mean, the president loves tariffs. He's always loved tariffs. It's been one item that he's been consistent on, I think, since the 1980s. And so nothing's really kind of dissuaded him from saying tariffs are going to fix things, tariffs are going to bring in more revenue. And he hasn't backed off the threat, right? So he'll make these big threats of we're going to impose, you know, whether it's 100% on French champagne or now tariffs on Canada. That threat itself is often just kind of thrown out there. Now, what we'll see is that there will be a big top line number, and then what actually goes into reality is often smaller, or there are exemptions, or they're tinkering with things so that it doesn't affect affordability as much. Take, for example, the really big global tariffs that they put on. It's between 10 and 12% for most of the world, but around 50% of the products that would be imported under those were exempted from the tariff. So you have these kind of dual factors working in the administration where the top-line tariffs are still being thrown out, but they're doing small adjustments for affordability. I think politically the question is whether that matters, right? Your average voter might just see the tariff threat and say, oh, no, we have 100% tariffs on so-and-so, and look, my wine prices are up, or my blueberry prices are up. And so they might not be able to get into the nuance and into the distinction where stuff is kind of carved out and pulled away. And the argument that, well, you know, Trump isn't going quite as far as he's saying, you know, a lot of his bluster might not really land for voters when they're going to the polls.
1: Speaking with Daniel DeRocher, international trade reporter at Politico, his story, Canada has one important edge in the North American trade war. Now, Canada has been preparing for this for some time. So this, I imagine, hasn't been a surprise to them, and they're as ready as they'll ever be to weather this as long as possible.
5: Yes, yeah. Canadian Prime Minister Mark Carney was elected with this kind of elbows up message, or reference to hockey fighting and keeping your elbows up so that you defend yourself against the U.S. And they've been subsidizing some industries to make sure that the pain is not felt as significantly.
1: All right. Thanks, Daniel. That's Daniel DeRocher from Politico joining us this morning. Dolly Parton, the queen of country, a singing icon with a personality as bold as her signature look, has died. Parton had been battling cancer before her death, and her passing was announced in a video message from her family. Throughout her 60-year career, Parton's twang-laced soprano voice propelled hits turned classics, such as Jolene, I Will Always Love You, and 9 to 5. Her 49 studio albums earned 25 number one hits on Billboard's Hot Country Songs chart, the most of any female country artist, and spanned every decade from Joshua in 1971 to Tyrant with Beyoncé in 2024. In addition to a legendary music career, which she earned 11 Grammy Awards, Parton starred or made cameo appearances in more than 20 films, including her 1980 debut 9 to 5, Best Little Whorehouse in Texas, and Steel Magnolias. Here she is in an interview with Barbara Walters on ABC in 1982.
6: I want people to know there's some brains beneath the wig and a heart beneath the boobs. And I think people are beginning to see that.
1: A noted philanthropist, she donated millions of dollars for college scholarships through her Dollywood Foundation, established the Imagination Library, and provided $1 million for the research that helped create the Moderna vaccine for COVID-19 during the 2020 pandemic. Dolly Parton was 80 years old. It's 15 minutes after the hour now. 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
3: Gordon Dale with some much-deserved time off. I'm Mike Gavin. Thanks for listening. Senator Darlene Graham won the Republican Senate runoff in South Carolina, defeating Congressman Ralph Norman in the special primary to replace Graham's late brother, Senator Lindsey Graham, on the ballot this November. Lindsey Graham, the four-term senator who had been seeking re-election, died suddenly last month, prompting a sprint to replace him in the Senate and on the ballot. South Carolina Governor Henry McMaster appointed the late senator's sister to serve out the rest of his term, which ends early next year. But the question of who would be on the ballot for a full six-year term after Lindsey Graham had won the GOP nomination in June was up to the voters. Darlene Graham speaking about her brother after the win.
4: I continue to miss Lindsey every day, and there is still a big hole in my heart.
3: The win in the runoff sets up a November contest against Dr. Annie Andrews, who won the Democratic primary in June, but the seat is expected to remain in GOP control. South Carolina hasn't elected a Democrat to the Senate since 1998, and President Trump won the state by 18 points in 2024. 20 minutes after the hour now, here's Nicole Murray.
5: And now, the three big things you need to know. Number one.
6: Canada is hitting back at the United States with retaliatory tariffs of up to 50% on roughly 700 American products after new U.S. levies took effect this past weekend. Ontario Premier Doug Ford on ABC News urging the U.S. to come back to the negotiating table.
7: No deal is better than a bad deal. It would have bled out our steel industry, and we buy more steel off the U.S. than any other country. It would have hurt our auto sector.
6: The new Canadian tariffs will be applied to steel, dairy products, appliances, and more.
5: Number two.
6: The world has lost an icon. Dolly Parton, the famous country music star known for her songwriting, singing, philanthropy, and theme park business, has died. She was 80 years old. Here's Parton during a 1982 interview with ABC News.
8: You know, I've worked hard and I had a lot of dreams. I've worked not only for myself but for other people. And it's like now I want to enjoy, really enjoy the more simple things rather than just going full blast.
6: Parton's publicist revealed that she died after a brief battle with cancer.
5: Number three.
6: Pennsylvania Health Department officials say that two unvaccinated people in the state have died from measles. Governor Josh Shapiro.
9: This disease does not respect county lines or religious lines. It goes after all who are unprotected.
6: More measles cases have been reported in 2026 than in any year since the virus was declared eliminated in 2000. A man accused of terrorizing at least half a dozen people while wearing a Chucky-style mask near Philadelphia City Hall earlier this month has been arrested in Las Vegas. Police have identified the suspect as 22-year-old Zymir Hughes. A wildfire that sparked in Palo Pinto County in northern Texas has grown to at least 50,000 acres, forcing evacuations. Fire officials say the blaze was 12% contained as of yesterday. Meanwhile, progress was made in Nevada. Roughly 9,000 people have been cleared to return home in Reno as firefighters make progress containing the Hawk Fire. A Nature study reveals that not all adults require 8 hours of sleep a night to be healthy. Data says that the ideal amount of sleep is between 6.4 and 7.8 hours per night.
3: I buy that. I don't get anything close to that. But what would happen to you if you came in here with only like 6.5 hours sleep a night?
6: I'd be stupid. I'd be walking into walls. I'd stumble on the air. I'd write backwards. It'd be awful.
3: So your ideal is what in a perfect world?
6: Like 8 to 9 hours like the minimum. But like I do have like is the don't
3: the
6: laugh
3: minimum.
6: At me. Don't laugh at me. It's true, okay?
3: We know. We all know. Thanks to Colm. 23 minutes after the hour.
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3: This is the Bloomberg Business of Entertainment Report. Hollywood has once again cheated death.
4: Reports of the movie business's death were greatly, greatly exaggerated.
3: That's Tom Rothman, chairman and chief executive of Sony Pictures, getting inspiration from the famous quote by author Mark Twain. The first 7+ months of 2026 have revived the industry's faith. Global ticket sales have increased 15% from a year earlier and are on pace for their best annual total since 2019.
4: There's great product, and I think the thing that's really encouraging about it is that young people are going back to the movies.
3: That was one of the lessons Bloomberg Businessweek learned when it talked to industry experts about this year's revival. It found, among other things, young people still want to go to the theater, that the new class of filmmakers and stories is online. Being a film nerd is cool again. Audiences want happy endings. And of course, nobody knows anything. Karen Moscow, Bloomberg Radio.
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6: The cost of traveling continues to go up, but what if I told you could pay a couple $100s that would cover your airfare and hotel to a vacation destination? Sounds like a great deal, but there's only one catch. You don't know where you'll be going until after you pay. Wall Street Journal travel reporter Jacob Passy wrote about the rise of surprise vacations, and he's here to talk about it. Jacob, talk about where this came from.
7: If you're anything like me, your social media algorithms have probably been jam-packed with posts about these deals. So these mystery vacations are being sold through Groupon, which is a little bit of a blast from the past for a lot of folks. But yeah, Groupon's still out there going strong. And so they've partnered with a company that called Mystery Vacations that sells just that. There are these deals where within the U.S., the cost varies depending on where you're traveling from. But yeah, so a lot of people are rolling the dice and hoping that they get a good deal and a good vacation out of it.
6: How cheap can these trips be? I mean, some of the numbers I saw in your story were pretty eye-popping.
7: Yeah, so for the like flagship deal that Groupon is advertising, because there's a few of these that they have, but the main one that a lot of folks are talking about, it runs between $199 to $299 based on the departure airport you're flying out of. So some airports are cheaper, some are more expensive, kind of varies. You know, larger airports tend to be the more expensive ones generally, and that's per person. If you're traveling solo, you will have to pay a little bit extra to travel solo. The deals are really designed for two people to be traveling together. And yeah, that can include, you know, that could pay for anything from like a two-night stay domestically to a week-long vacation in Europe or Asia.
6: So how does all this work exactly? Like, when do you actually find out where you're going and what you're doing?
7: So after you click purchase on Groupon, you'll get a form from Mystery Vacations, which is the online travel agency that's coordinating these packages, where you'll fill out some information about the airport, you know, when you can travel, things like that. After you fill that out, you are basically entered into a lottery or drawing, and then that's when they decide where you're going. So within a couple days after you submit that form, you'll get a call from one of their representatives who will tell you where you're going, and then you'll start finalizing the details from there. You won't know what airline you're flying or what hotel you're staying at until about

0: 2 weeks before your departure date. And yeah, so again, it's kind of a, it's not, you know, a mystery right up until the moment you're arriving at the airport. You do have a little bit of warnings, you know what to pack and stuff like that. But when you're purchasing the package, you're not aware of where you're going to go.
1: So what are some of the potential drawbacks here?
0: For starters, I think for some people, the mystery element is a drawback. And that's, I think, something you hear from folks is not everyone is thrilled with the destination they were given. Folks I spoke to talked about that. You know, one woman I spoke to was, you know, initially offered Orlando, but she used to live in Orlando. So she was like, I don't want to go there. Then she was offered Washington, D.C. And finally, she settled on Las Vegas because of the change, you know, and they do have that flexibility, which is nice. Although, again, it's a mystery. It's a gamble.
1: All right. Thanks, Jacob. That's Jacob Passy of the Wall Street Journal. Coming up on 30 minutes after the hour now, you're listening to This Morning, America's First News.
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3: This is a Bloomberg Money Minute. Meta Platforms and state attorneys general have discussed a possible settlement of their blockbuster case, accusing the company of deliberately designing Facebook and Instagram to addict teens. The Facebook parent is in the second week of a trial in federal court in California. Wall Street eagerly anticipating NVIDIA's earnings this afternoon. The company's shares have been on a wild ride this year. All told, NVIDIA is up 14% this year. A decent showing, but still a far cry from its past performance. The Trump administration discussing additional trade penalties against Canada. The move comes after Prime Minister Mark Carney unveiled dollar-for-dollar retaliation. And after years of expanding size offerings, more retailers, including international mega chain H&M, are pulling back on their commitment to plus-size fashion. And while companies aren't saying what's behind the shift, industry experts note the surging popularity of weight loss drugs. I'm John Tucker, Bloomberg Radio.
4: ABC News, I'm Wayne Cabot. As a veritable flood of tributes pours in, the publicist for Dolly Parton says cancer is what took her from us yesterday at 80 years old. Amanda Robinson heard about it visiting the Country Music Hall of Fame in Nashville.
5: I was teary-eyed, tried to hold it together just because you didn't want to look like a wuss. I also didn't want my husband to make fun of me.
4: Dolly Parton will be laid to rest in her private funeral. All in the Family in South Carolina, where Republican primary voters chose Darlene Graham to run for her late brother's Senate seat in November. Stock futures now are mixed ahead of today's earnings report by NVIDIA. The price of oil is falling again, down 3%, but drivers today are paying a dollar more a gallon than this time last year. This is ABC News.
6: 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A 47-year-old Sanford man faces charges after reportedly trying to run someone over after an argument Monday night. Sanford police say Zaharias Iliadis got into an argument with another person near Central Park when he then reportedly tried to hit that person with his vehicle. He was arrested and charged with reckless conduct as well as violating the terms of his release. Currently being held without bail with a court appearance for today. Well, there's now a lawsuit over the wrongful death of three women during a boating accident in western Maine last year. The accident occurred on Flagstaff Lake last August. And when a pontoon boat capsized and trapped the women underneath it, drowning them, lawsuit filed this week targets the boat's manufacturer, that's Quebec-based Bombardier Recreational Products, who had previously sent out a recall of that model for similar incidents. Work is now in progress on a new $100 million Windham Raymond Middle School, which will be the largest in the state when it opens next year. RSU 14 Superintendent Chris Howell says the new complex is needed because of overcrowding at the existing middle schools.
7: Because of the current Windham Middle School, we have an entire grade level that's not in the building. They're in a former elementary school. Also, by adding fifth grade here, it's allowing us to free up a little bit of space in our other buildings as well.
6: CBS 13 News reports six new public schools are being being built in Maine right now, including in Saco and in Bath. Active for the forecast now, Joe Lundberg.
8: Sunny too at times, partly cloudy, and quite nice today with a high near 80. Increasing clouds tonight, though 61. Tomorrow, more clouds and sun and turning more humid. A shower can't be ruled out, the high 78. Expect a couple of showers and maybe a thunderstorm tomorrow night.
6: It's 59 in Portland at 534. Next high tide of Portland Harbor, 10:53 this morning. 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
9: The world is mourning the loss of the legendary singer, songwriter, and entertainer, Dolly Parton, who has died at the age of 80.
10: I think of myself as an artist, but it never takes away from who I am as a person.
9: Born in 1946 in Tennessee, Dolly grew up the fourth of 12 children in a poor farming community, turning songs born from hardship into some of the most beloved music ever written.
11: Jolene, Jolene, Jolene.
9: From Jolene and Here You Come Again to I Will Always Love You and 9 to 5, her extraordinary songwriting and unmistakable voice made her a global superstar.
11: Working.
9: A member of the Country Music Hall of Fame and Rock and Roll Hall of Fame, Dolly won 11 Grammys, sold more than 100 million records, and became a successful actress, businesswoman, and philanthropist. We remember Dolly Parton.
1: GLP-1 weight loss drugs are not just shedding pounds and trimming waistlines. The popular prescription medications are also sweeping through healthcare, reducing demand for weight loss operations and improving heart health. A look at the ripple effects now from Ken Altucker, consumer healthcare reporter for USA Today. Ken, talk about the rise of these weight loss drugs.
12: Well, these are drugs that primarily are prescribed for obesity. But also could be prescribed for like type 2 diabetes and some heart conditions. But so many, diseases and health issues are associated with obesity. And, you know, roughly 2 in 5 adults have obesity in the United States. So as people presumably lose weight, they could avoid other health problems. And we cite some examples of that, things like bariatric surgery to lose weight. Or even some heart conditions. And there's some new research that predicts that a lot of these conditions may improve over time. And as a result, healthcare providers will need to kind of change how they approach this.
1: And what about who is paying for these drugs? I know there's been a lot of back and forth on that. What's the latest there?
12: Yeah, that's a really huge issue. Most people who, working age adults who get health insurance for their workplace. And the most recent survey we've seen on that is roughly half of employers cover these drugs for weight loss. They might be more likely to cover it for diabetes. But the thing is that the drugs are expensive and it has pretty big uptake among workers. So employers are starting to scale back. A recent survey suggests about 6% of employers drop coverage for weight loss this year. So it's a big open question on who will pay for this because, once you're on the drugs, you stay on the drugs, and that's a pretty big expense for a lot of people, particularly for those who have to pay with their own money out of pocket.
1: Now, as these drugs are on the market for longer and there's more competition, is there a chance that the cost will go down over time?
12: Yeah, that's a good point that a lot of folks are bringing up. And we may have already seen some of that with, the two leading drugs right now, Zepbound and Wegovy, they're made by Lilly and Novo Nordisk respectively. And they've sort of cut prices for cash paying customers. These are people who go directly to the drug maker or maybe through like a telehealth company. And those prices are less than what the original list prices for these drugs are. So, and they've been competing. There are more than a half a dozen drug companies researching GLP-1s and related weight loss targets. So that's certainly going to bring competition and a lot of people think lower prices. But there are also kind of a new powerful weight loss drugs, one that's being studied by Eli Lilly. that in early clinical trials showed significant weight loss, even more so than the existing drugs on the market. So we don't know what that will be priced at. Presumably it will be more.

0: deeper than what Zepbound is, but we don't know that for sure.
1: Speaking with Ken Alltucker, consumer healthcare reporter for USA Today, in his story, Wegovy and Zepbound are changing how Americans get healthcare. So one thing that struck me from your story, Ken, Wells Fargo reported that the pipeline of weight loss medications now surpasses cancer drugs as the most valuable category of products on the horizon. I mean, it's just stunning how quickly all that's happened in just a matter of a few years.
0: It really has, and it has been rapid for years. You know, cancer drugs, there have been a lot of advancements in cancer, and certainly you've heard of some of the prices on cancer drugs, which are routinely, over $100,000, over the course of a year. So those have traditionally been really expensive. But the thing about GLP-1s and these category of weight loss drugs is people take them and they continue to take them. And that's the idea, to maintain that weight loss. You stay on the medication, for months, years, and, even longer. So that's really where the expense comes. It's not just the price for the drugs. It's that you continually take the medications.
1: All right. Thanks, Ken. That's Ken Alltucker from USA Today. 20 minutes in front of the hour now on This Morning, America's First News. Coming up next, the 5-star rated amphitheater that was 100% fake.
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0: It's Wednesday, which means it's time for another episode of our video series, When the Mic is Off, posting today why your email procrastination and playing hard to get could be costing you a job. Gordon and Nicole talk about it on Instagram, TikTok, Facebook, and X. Just search for This Morning with Gordon Deal. Once again, Dom Savino is here. He's filling in on the mic drop. Good morning, Dom.
1: Good morning, Mike. After a decade-long legal battle, an Italian man has been jailed for crimes that have rocked a country rich with history. I'm here to tell you about them. Franco Moloso owns one of Italy's many ancient sites. He's the caretaker and tour guide of a sprawling ancient Greek amphitheater in the northeastern part of the country. He told guests the Greeks built the theater by hand more than 2,000 years ago, that the site had been visited by the likes of Julius Caesar and Cleopatra. Mm. But there's just one problem. You probably know where I'm going. The whole thing was one big lie.
0: Of course.
1: Moloso actually hired local builders to construct the phony archaeological site 20 years ago. The guy has been locked up for art forgery and illegal construction. And now that the truth's come out, it's wild how blatantly fake this place was. Officials say it was so obvious, their fraud inspection only took one day to uncover the full truth. The builders said in court they had been instructed to make the place look old, and even that was shoddy. There were columns made of cement. A sculpture of a man was made out of plaster. One way Moloso was able to keep the fraud going, he charged different prices. Visitors from out of town paid $14. Locals paid $46.
0: Locals had to pay $46?
1: Yes.
0: Is that just kind of to keep the secret under wraps? Mm-hmm. To kind of keep them away? Because right. We know that tourists are suckers.
1: Basically, yes.
0: I mean, yeah, like I saw the headline of the story said, you know, there's a sucker born every minute. When we are on vacation, we'll just go look at anything. If someone tells us that it's older, it's historic, or just like for something to do. I mean, I saw this on my last vacation. We were looking for anything just to go see, just to go do. Sometimes you're just bored and you know you're willing to believe anything, I guess.
1: And he, from all accounts, is a smooth talker. As you mentioned, yeah. The place had basically unanimous 5-star reviews online. So clearly the foreigners were happy.
0: Yeah, another reason not to believe those reviews. So you said construct the archaeological site 20 years ago. It's been open for that long, do we think?
1: It started about 20 years ago. It's been open for a little more than 10 years.
0: But 10 years this has been going on.
1: Yes.
0: People looking at the cements and thinking, wow, this is ancient stuff I got here.
1: Yes, the guy claimed that he discovered this site on his property after a landslide.
0: Yeah.
1: And experts have said, even if you had discovered it that way, you would not have been able to clear out 50,000 square feet in like a year or two and then show people like this.
0: Yeah. Well, okay. It was a good story. Spin is a good yarn.
1: The last thing I will say, too, about this, Mike, if you go on vacation, we all want to be entertained. Think a little bit harder about where you might go.
0: Well, yeah, and trusting those reviews. And those reviews are, again, it looked great, but you didn't know what was underneath the hood.
1: Mm-hmm. Reviews online can be
0: very deceiving.
1: False, for sure. And Mike, to another resourceful man who used his skills for good, the internet is celebrating a young father for dad maxing. After a trip to Home Depot took an unexpected turn, Tristan Abbery went to the local Home Depot in Winnipeg, Canada, with his wife and their baby girl in search of household supplies. But when they got there, they realized they had forgotten to pack the stroller. Dad did not want to cut the Home Depot trip short, so he had a thought. Why not put the baby in the Home Depot bucket? The family's gone viral for a social media post of Dad with the Home Depot iconic orange bucket in his right hand and the baby poking her head out with a bow on her head. Diaper company Pull-Ups commented, just a princess in her construction site carriage.
0: Yeah, it was very cute. I'm surprised he didn't get in some kind of trouble for this these days. You know, not having the baby strapped down properly in the stroller, going through the dangerous Home Depot aisles. But, you know, to us like normal people, it was very cute.
1: Yeah, well done by Dad.
0: Thanks very much, Dom. It's 13 minutes in front of the hour.
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11: Edgy, smart, bringing you what you need to know. 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
0: With nearly half of Americans not expecting to use all of their paid time off, WalletHub released its report this week on 2026's hardest working states. The Dakotas topped the list of hardest working states, South Dakota at number one, and North Dakota right behind. Alaska and Hawaii are three and four, with Wyoming, Nebraska, Texas, New Hampshire, Tennessee, and Georgia rounding out the top 10. Few other findings: New York has the longest average commute time, 1.8 times longer than in South Dakota, the state with the shortest. Mississippi has the highest share of workers leaving vacation time unused, more than 1.5 times higher than Ohio, the state with the lowest. 8 minutes in front of the hour, here's Nicole Murray.
11: And now, the three big things you need to know. Number one.
12: Officials have announced that Canada plans to impose tariffs of up to 50% on roughly $20 billion worth of American products in retaliation for new U.S. levies that took effect over the weekend. Ontario Premier Doug Ford on ABC News commenting on President Trump.
13: He's treating us worse than the communist China. And I just want to make sure that we have a fair deal for both sides, because right now, it's hurting American workers and it's hurting Canadian workers. We're the number one customer in the world to the U.S.
12: Meanwhile, Trump is threatening to change the name of Lake Ontario to Lake America as trade talks have collapsed between Canada and the U.S.
11: Number two.
12: Senator Darlene Graham has narrowly won South Carolina's Republican Senate primary and will replace her late brother, Lindsey Graham, on the state's general election ballot. Here's Darlene after the win.
14: During the past several weeks, I've been amazed at the number of people Lindsey personally impacted and the legacy he left behind. Our state and nation are much better and safer because of him.
12: President Trump had endorsed Darlene Graham.
11: Number three.
12: Four children and four adults have been killed when a gunman opened fire at a Montana home that was then set on fire, Billings Sheriff Kent O'Donnell.
15: Our biggest thing at this point is recovery of evidence and that that is done in a safe and expedient manner.
12: Police said the gunman died from a self-inflicted gunshot wound. A possible motive was not announced. A newly released study that says at least a quarter of ex-NFL players who died between 2016 and 2021 had CTE, which is a much higher rate typically seen in the general public. Harvard Medical School doctor Daniel Danishvar.
16: These professional athletes didn't just get their exposure to head impacts from the professional level. They got

0: their exposure at college, they got their exposure in high school, and in many cases in youth as well.
1: CTE is a brain disease linked to repeated blows to the head. Today is National Dog Day. USNews.com reports that America has a new favorite dog breed. Coming in first, the Chihuahua.
2: Definitely not my favorite. I'm not a big little dogs person.
1: Plus, they like yip a lot. Like, yeah. yip. Like, that's the stuff that drives me crazy. Yeah.
2: How big is Carolina? Carolina is like my perfect size dog.
1: She's like 50, 55 pounds.
2: That is right in my wheelhouse. Not too big, not too small, just perfect enough to like snuggle up with.
1: And her barks have some oomph to them. So it's not like that little like meep, meep, meep. It's like woof.
2: For sure. You go, Carolina. 6 minutes in front of the hour.
3: I snapped my fingers, whistle when he came. I picked him up. 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
2: Tributes continue to pour in for Dolly Parton, who passed away at the age of 80. She certainly had a way with words in song and in interviews. Here are just some of the quotes attributed to Dolly over the years. On her signature look, "It costs a lot of money to look this cheap. Also, I'm not offended by all the dumb blonde jokes because I know I'm not dumb, and I also know I'm not blonde. And if I see something sagging, bagging, or dragging, I'll get it nip, tucked, or sucked." On her music, "My songs are like my children. I expect them to support me when I'm old." And on life, "You'll never do a whole lot unless you're brave enough to try. If you don't like the road you're walking, start paving another one." And, "I want to go and go and then drop dead in the middle of something I'm loving to do. And if that doesn't happen, if I wind up sitting in a wheelchair, at least I'll have my high heels on." That'll do it for this hour. For Nicole Murray and Dom Savino, I'm Mike Gavin. Thank

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2: From ABC News, I'm Wayne Cabot. You could hear the audience gasp when the cast of the UK musical 9 to 5 came out before the performance to share the news about the passing of Dolly Parton. The audience's reaction, much like the rest of us, wanting Dolly to be with us forever. Dolly was a lot of flash, a lot of sparkle, a lot of talent, lovably over the top, a humanitarian, and most of all, human. Even in death, Dolly gave us something the rest of us can relate to, the heartache of battling cancer. Dolly's fight was a brief one and a valiant one. ABC's Sophie Flay.
3: The announcement of her death came from her nephew.
4: Dolly called me and said she wants to rest in a beautiful bed of plush cotton because after a life wearing heavy rhinestones, she finally deserves to be comfortable and have some rest.
3: Dolly Rebecca Parton was born in 1946, the fourth of 12 children. Their family's cabin in the Smoky Mountains had no electricity, no running water. Her dad paid the doctor who delivered her, not with money, but with a bag of cornmeal.
2: Dolly's services will be private. Today could begin the deliberations for a jury that sat through 20 days of painful testimony in the trial of Lindsay Clancy. Hearing from the final witnesses yesterday, here's ABC's Rena Roy.
5: Forensic psychologist Kirk Heilbronn telling jurors he believes the Massachusetts mother should be held responsible for killing her three children on January 24th, 2023. He testified that after interviewing Clancy for 3 days for the prosecution's case, he doesn't believe Clancy was experiencing postpartum psychosis at the time of the killings. Clancy's defense attorney trying to cast doubt on Heilbronn's evaluation, highlighting his lack of experience with treating postpartum psychosis.
2: Patricia Wiseman, Ontario, says the American people love us, we love them, and the countries will reunite. This is ABC News.
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8: 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Well, the search is still on for two suspects who reportedly fled a traffic stop by Sanford police overnight Tuesday morning and fired shots at officers while leaving.
9: Shots fired out of the vehicle. Second shot fired. Four shots fired.
8: The vehicle was later abandoned near the McKeon Environmental Reserve hiking area. An FBI unit from Boston has been assisting Sanford police in that search, while a helicopter and canine teams have also been scouring the area. That search for the suspects continuing today. A 47-year-old Sanford man faces charges after reportedly trying to run over someone after an argument Monday night. Sanford police say Zaharias Isiadis got into an argument with another person near Central Park when he then reportedly tried to hit that person with his vehicle. He was arrested, charged with reckless conduct as well as violating the terms of his release. He's currently being held without bail with a court appearance today. An investigation into that incident is ongoing. A 44-year-old man facing charges now after deputies say he robbed a gas station of cigars and a lighter in the town of Green. The Androscoggin County Sheriff's Office says Jason Dubois entered a Circle K on Route 202 late Monday night, claiming he was robbing the store, had a gun, though no firearm was seen. They say Dubois left the Circle K with

0: cigars and a torch lighter, but was later tracked down at his home and arrested. He's being held on a $10,000 bail. A 55-year-old woman has been accused of trespassing for a third time in 2 weeks after reportedly entering a Brewer home Tuesday.
1: Brewer police say that a man spotted Darcell Howard entering a home on North Main Street, with officers arriving to find her drinking coffee inside. She was arrested and taken to the Penobscot County Jail in Bangor. This follows an incident this past Thursday where Howard was allegedly found sleeping in the bed of a man who is returning to his home on Union Street from work. A property manager in the city also believes Howard resembles a woman suspected of entering a building, taking clothes from a resident, and defecating on an entryway rug 2 weeks ago. Nate Hanscom, News Radio, WGAN.
0: But there's now a lawsuit over the wrongful death of three women during a boating accident in western Maine last year. That accident occurred on Flagstaff Lake last August when a pontoon boat capsized and trapped the women underneath, drowning them. Lawsuit filed this week targets the boat's manufacturer, Quebec-based Bombardier Recreational Products, who had previously sent out a recall of that model due to similar incidents. Lawsuit is also going after Standish-based Richardson's Boat Group, which sold that boat. Mills administration and Maine's largest state employee union have reached a tentative agreement after months of negotiations. The Press Herald reports the agreement with the Maine Service Employees Association includes a 4.5% raise in each of the next couple of years and a $2,000 lump sum payment to all 9,000 members. The union has been pushing for higher wages as a way to address staffing shortages within state government. Supreme Court has cleared the way this week for President Trump's restrictions on mail-in voting, with the U.S. Postal Service delivering mail-in ballots only to people on a list approved by the administration. Maine Secretary of State Shana Bellows, though, says it won't affect Maine for now.
2: It is business as usual. We are using the same envelopes we've always used. Those have already been ordered.
0: CBS 13 News reports Bellows says the Supreme Court ruling changes nothing in Maine right now because of a separate injunction already in place. WGAN News Time 606. Let's check those markets now quickly. The stock futures this morning, Dow is up by 34, S&P lower by 3. NASDAQ is down by 43. Now checking sports.
3: Last night, the Boston Red Sox beat the Miami Marlins 7-3 in 11 innings. The teams exchanged runs in the 10th, but the Sox scored 4 instant runs thanks to a go-ahead grand slam by Jarren Duran in the 11th. The Sox have won 5 in a row and go for their second straight series sweep tonight in Miami. The Portland Sea Dogs were beaten by the Richmond Flying Squirrels 7-6. Dogs outfielder Justin Gonzalez hit his 19th homer of the season and batted in 3 runs. Same 2 later tonight. And the New England Patriots practiced yesterday as they inch closer to Thursday's preseason finale with the Cleveland Browns. Andy Mounter, News Radio, WGAN.
0: Back with the forecast and Joe Lundberg.
4: Sunny too at times, partly cloudy and quite nice today with a high near 80. Increasing clouds tonight, though 61. Tomorrow, more clouds and sun and turning more humid. A shower can't be ruled out. The high 78. Expect a couple of showers and maybe a thunderstorm tomorrow night.
0: We're at 58 right now at 6:08. Next high tide at Portland Harbor is at 10:53 this morning. I'm Jason Taylor. 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

6:09, good morning, WGAN Morning News. I'm your host, Josh Filler, in for Matt Gagnon. And of course, that was the great and now late Dolly Parton, who passed away yesterday at the age of 80 after a battle with cancer. Did not know for a while that she had actually been the original singer of I Will Always Love You.

0: Yeah, we all remember the Whitney Houston version, of course, which is, of course, the benchmark version. It's obviously way over the top, the Whitney Houston version, but the songwriter, wow, just the legacy of Dolly Parton.
1: It's hard to believe.
0: Yeah.
1: Yeah. I mean, it's funny. I was introduced to Dolly Parton, not as
0: really?
1: A singer. No. I don't mean personally introduced. Oh. I mean in just culturally introduced
0: okay.
1: to her. Yeah, no, I never met her.
0: Well,
1: never
0: I mean, you worked for the W. Bush administration, Mayor Giuliani in New York. I thought, you know, brush with fame, you, Josh Filler, just sharing some of your acquaintances.
1: I've met a few people, yes,
0: yeah.
1: but she was not among them.
0: Okay.
1: But I was culturally introduced to her, not as a singer, but as an actress.
0: 9 to 5?
1: 9 to 5, mm-hmm. 1980. Yeah. The original Girl Boss movie.
0: Yeah.
1: That's a great movie, though. I mean, Dabney Coleman as Mr. Hart.
0: Yeah. Well, you know, and I just heard, listening to some of our news updates, ABC, I think, previous hour, that, and this was Jane Fonda remembering her, I think, in the past, 15 hours or whatever, saying that on that movie, Dolly Parton didn't know any better, and she memorized everybody's lines in the movie.
1: Really?
0: She didn't know, she didn't have to memorize everybody's lines, so she came prepared knowing everybody's part.
1: So I'm guessing that was her first movie?
0: Who knows, but...
1: Well, yeah, wait a minute. Didn't she do a movie with Burt Reynolds, Best Little Whorehouse in Texas? Wasn't that before?
0: That would... Well, you're going into a genre that I probably don't follow much.
2: No, so the first movie was 9 to 5, and that was 1980. That was her feature film acting debut on there with... Oh. Actually, you remember Jane Fonda and Lily Tomlin.
1: Right, yeah.
0: And that's what I just described was Jane Fonda's remembrance of Dolly Parton, you know, memorizing everybody's lines for that movie.
1: Wow.
0: Talk about coming prepared.
1: Yeah, that's some real commitment there.
0: And can you think of anybody you know that has ill will towards Dolly Parton?
1: No. In fact, I was looking at a little research on her, trying to figure out like what were her politics. She didn't have it. Well, I'm sure she did, but she never publicly portrayed them. And in fact, she turned down the Presidential Medal of Freedom from both Trump and Biden. She wouldn't accept it.
0: Well, she originally turned down the Rock and Roll Hall of Fame until they forced her in.
1: Why would she turn that down?
0: Well, because she, self-deprecation. She appeared to say, I'm not rock and roll, so I'm not worthy. Then they came back and said, yes, you're worthy. And she was inducted, and she accepted it.
1: Well, I mean, technically, she was what, country?
0: Yeah.
1: I mean, she was a country music star.
0: Pop country.
1: I mean, I will admit, guilty pleasure number 133. I like the song 9 to 5.
2: Yeah, everyone does.
1: I do. I like that song. In fact, in the series The Penguin. Did you guys ever see that on HBO?
0: No.
1: It's actually a very good spinoff of the Batman movie. And Colin Farrell plays the Penguin. You wouldn't recognize him. He's so well done in makeup. But after the very first episode, he's this grunt in the mafia. And he turns on his car and the song comes on in his tape deck. That's how old it's supposed to be. And it's 9 to 5. It's the song 9 to 5 with Dolly Parton. I love that song.
0: Classic.
1: I don't care. It's a classic.
2: You know, she's got a lot of main roots, too. I was doing some research here. So in July of 22, Dolly Parton's Imagination Library was set up. And it's basically a program. Children from birth through age of 5 receive a free age-appropriate book in the mail every month. And she launched that in July of 22. And in December of 2023, Maine officially celebrated the statewide expansion at the Bangor Public Library. And Dolly addressed the Maine families by video. And at that point, 4,500 Maine children were already receiving books through 12 local partners. So just some of the work that she's done across the world, across the states, and even here locally in Maine.
0: Well, look at Danny there, just broadcasting to us his show prep for the morning.
1: Outstanding.
2: Get a try.
1: Outstanding.
0: Yeah, okay.
2: Provide the entertainment. I can do that.
0: Comprehensive. I'm a news guy. I'm supposed to know that.
1: Yeah. Well, I'm looking at her filmography here. She did The Best Little Whorehouse in Texas with Burt Reynolds in 1982. And then she did Rhinestone. I forgot about Rhinestone.
0: Yeah.
1: With Sylvester Stallone in 1984. Then she kind of went...
2: Steel Magnolias in 89.
1: Oh, that's right. She's in Steel Magnolias.
0: That might be the most acclaimed, maybe, of the movies. I know everybody loves 9 to 5, but, you know.
2: And then you got Straight Talk in 92, The Beverly Hillbillies. Remember that? In 1993.
1: Yeah. Yeah, she's done quite a bit of movies here. I'm looking at it. It's quite a long list. A lot of them are B movies, but some big ones, like you said. But yeah, I mean, obviously, she's a country music singer. I think that's her bread and butter. And she was still performing, wasn't she?
0: Yeah.
1: Yeah.
0: Brief bout with cancer. They haven't released what the cancer was.
1: Yeah, I didn't see that either, what it actually was. But yeah, it's, you know, when these icons pass, it's just, it's sad in its own right, but it is, it's a reminder of how much time has gone by. I mean.
0: Well, and of course, we have the threes. So who's next?
1: Oh, is that how it works?
0: Well, they go in threes. I mean, that's a little cliche, and they kind of do. I mean, there's some reality to that.
1: Wow. Well, Jane Fonda, I mean, how I didn't know how old Dolly Parton was until they announced her death that she was 80. I would have actually thought she might be older.
0: Yeah, I would too, yeah.
1: Yeah, I mean, Jane Fonda, I don't know. She and Lily Tomlin, aren't they in their mid-80s?
0: You would think.
1: Yeah, they got to be, I mean, Jane Fonda's been around since the 60s.
2: Mm.
1: I mean, she was in movies in the 1960s. This woman's
0: Barbarella?
1: Barbarella, yeah. Well, I remember her in On Golden Pond. Do you remember that?
0: Oh, yeah, that came out later. Yeah.
1: Well, that was, what, 81?
0: Yeah.
1: Yeah. You see, Jason, I was only 9, 10 years old.
0: Well, no, in 81, the two people I work with, normally Matt and Danny here, well, they were basically born.
1: Yeah, they were
0: the
1: born.
0: Year before.
1: That's right. So at least I can talk to you a little bit about that stuff. I remember On Golden Pond, a big deal with that was she was in the movie with her father.
0: Yes.
1: And she's estranged. She has an estranged relationship with him in the movie, and she had an estranged relationship with him in real life.
0: Yeah.
1: Yeah.
0: Yeah.
1: And didn't the father, did he win an Academy Award for that?
0: Henry Fonda?
1: Yeah.
0: Might have.
1: Yeah, I think the movie won.
0: It was acclaimed.
1: Yeah.
0: It certainly was, yeah.
1: It was good.
0: Yeah.
1: I like that movie. Yeah, that's, I mean, Jane Fonda, she was in that, and she was, obviously, she was in 9 to 5. She did another a show on HBO with Lily Tomlin recently about two, obviously, elderly women. They didn't bring Dolly Parton back for that, but it was a reuniting of the two of them. I think it was the first time they'd been together since 9 to 5.
0: By the way, Jane Fonda, 88.
1: Wow. Wow.
0: How about that?
1: Yeah.
0: Yeah, that's a life.
1: That is. And what's Lily Tomlin at, do you know?
0: I just used the Google machine for Jane Fonda and Lily Tomlin. We can all do that, too.
1: She's 86.
0: Yeah.
1: Yeah. So Dolly was the youngest.
0: Yeah.
1: She was. And Dabney Coleman, he passed away years ago.
0: Yeah.
1: He was huge back in the 80s.
0: Okay, man. 9 to 5, what year did that come out? 80?
1: 1980.
0: Wow.
1: I was nine.
0: Yeah, well, think about that. That's 46 years ago.
1: Wow.
2: Hmm.
1: That's crazy.
0: So they were 46 years ago. That means Jane Fonda would have been 42, and Dolly Parton would have been in her 30s.
1: Yep.
0: Lily Tomlin about 40.
1: Yeah. And they seem so young. You know, I mean, that's not old, obviously. 30s, 40, that's not old. But, you know, I don't know. When I saw the movie when I was a kid, obviously everybody seems old when you're 9 years old. But when you look at the movie now, I've seen clips of it. They look so young.
0: You know, the thing about Dolly Parton, too, since we are celebrating her life right now, she got going awfully young, you know, 80 here, and she's credited with spanning 6 decades. So in her teens, she got going.
1: Yeah.
0: And became famous.
1: Yeah. And I don't know. I mean, you know, breaking from one genre to the other, like moving from country music to movies, that's not a, I mean, that wasn't a common thing necessarily. I mean, I remember Kris Kristofferson did it.
0: He wasn't country necessarily.
1: Well, wasn't he country?
0: No.
1: I thought he was.
0: Oh no! Kris Kristofferson. Yeah. Yes, he would have been kind of on the border there with.
1: Yeah.
0: Yeah. Kris Kristofferson. Yes.
1: Yeah.
0: Yes,
1: semi tough. Yeah. He moved in that way. I mean, it was. I guess that was an era for them to move into the movies, but before them and even after them, not a common thing necessarily. I mean, you just don't see how many country music singers now. Do you see? I mean, don't tell me Hannah Montana because she was on television before she became a big singer. So I wanted to preempt that strike.
0: But you know, somebody that radiant, you know, and that charismatic. Again, talking about as we're talking about Dolly Parton here. That's why I guess that she kind of transcends a lot. And can make that transition, as you were just saying, Josh, from being a country singer to being a movie star.
1: Yeah, she was. She was a movie star.
0: In her own right.
1: She will be missed. She was definitely one of a kind, for sure. All right. What other news is going on, Jason Taylor?
0: Yeah, we'll have some remembrances of Dolly Parton from locally here in Maine, and that's coming up later on this morning. Meanwhile, the search still on for two suspects, and I told you about this early yesterday. We got the word on this. Two suspects reportedly fled a traffic stop by Sanford police that was overnight yesterday morning. They fired shots at officers while leaving. Search still on for them. More on that. And speaking of which, Dolly Parton, superstar whose song spoke to millions, dead at the age of 80 after a brief bout with cancer. We'll hear more all morning long from ABC on that as well. Currently 6:21. 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
3: Sunny to at times, partly cloudy and quite nice today with a high near 80. Increasing clouds tonight, low 61. Tomorrow, more clouds and sun and turning more humid. A shower can't be ruled out. The high 78. Expect a couple of showers and maybe a thunderstorm tomorrow night. I'm AccuWeather meteorologist Joe Lundberg on Southern Maine's official weather station. 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

0: 623 WGAN Morning News. I'm your host, Josh Filler, in for Matt Gagnon. We'll be singing our praises and tributing to the late, great Dolly Parton. Little 9 to 5 there, my favorite Dolly Parton tune. Give us a call, 879-9426. Let us know your favorite Dolly Parton song or your favorite Dolly Parton movie. For me, it's easy. Both 9 to 5. Those are my favorite song and my favorite movie from Dolly
1: Parton. Well, you know, Friday, you won't be here, but Friday's bumper music when we do a theme. And I don't know if I'm ready for Dolly Parton all morning long, but... That's a thought. Danny will look into that.
2: Yeah, it'll be a little mix of everything when we do that. And I take the listener request on and ask them to put their, you know, even if she collaborated, there's plenty of artists that she collaborated with over the years, if there's something that goes back
1: that
2: into the 60s when she first, came out and at a very young age when she had her first single, Quiz Time. How old do you think she was? And I had to search.
1: I'm going to say 17.
2: Close, 11. Her first single was
3: 11.
1: Okay. Yeah, see, that's what I said. Six,
2: Puppy Love.
1: She was serious. Yeah.
2: Wow.
1: And of course, she was part of the Porter Wagner Show. I don't know if that's an old country guy.
0: All right, now you've outdated us.
1: Yeah.
0: All,
1: well, well, Google it and find out. But he had a TV show. And I don't even remember. I'm not country, so I don't remember even watching it. But that was a show, and she was one of the regular guests, I believe, on that show.
0: Was she ever on Hee Haw? Did she ever do that? I thought.
1: Oh, that was Buck Owens.
0: Yeah.
1: And what's his name? Buck Owens from Bakersfield. Roy.
0: Oh God, I'm gonna blank on his Roy last Cuff, name. But, he's a great guitarist, one of the best.
1: Yeah. And Buck Owens had the Anyway.
0: Yeah. 11. That's amazing.
1: Yes.
0: That is amazing. She's definitely been. What year was that, Danny?
2: That was 1957 when she recorded her first single, Puppy Love.
0: Wow.
1: Well, you're going back into the territory of like Michael Jackson, the Jackson Five and all
2: exactly.
1: That kind of stuff.
2: Well, she moved right to Nashville, and Nashville is really mourning, because she moved there when she was 18. So
1: I believe she's from Tennessee, though.
2: With Dolly?
1: Yeah.
2: Maybe, but it makes
1: Danny,
2: you,
1: I thought you did all your short work.
2: I did. It makes me want to sing that Hello,
0: what
2: Dolly.
0: What hospital was she born in?
2: Time was she born? I want her DNA right now.
1: Yeah.
0: All right. It was Roy Clark who was the big guy on Hee Haw. I do think she might have been a guest on the show. I'm looking at the regular cast. I don't see her name, but I do recall maybe seeing her on. That was a huge show.
1: Yeah, it came out in the late 60s, and I do remember because I was here.
2: Yeah, she was born in Tennessee. Okay, Jason, I did my research. January 19th,
0: which
2: 1946.
0: County?
2: Sevier County.
0: Really?
2: S-E-V-I-E-R.
0: Okay. Yeah, okay.
2: In the Great Smoky Mountains.
0: Yeah.
1: Mm. Nice.
0: She's a country girl, for sure. Yeah. Wow, 19. So she's basically, she was around for the half of the 20th century. She's been in the public eye her entire life, from 11 years old all the way to 80. And she was still performing, right? I mean, she was on the road. And
1: yeah, and she had to recently, I just saw a headline of this, or read maybe two sentences. She just had to cancel an appearance here in the past couple of weeks over shortness of breath or something like that. Some complications didn't have to do with the cancer per se.
2: By the way, the guy's name is Roy Clark. You guys were looking for, right?
0: Yes. Yeah.
2: Roy Clark. Thanks to our texter Stan for mentioning that. That's why we love our texters.
0: We love them all. All right, we're gonna take a break. When we come back, we'll take your phone calls and more. We'll be right back.
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8: ABC News, I'm Wayne Cabot. Funeral services for Dolly Parton expected to be private after she died following a brief fight with cancer. What's very public, how much so many loved her. Like Ruth Fry, vacationing in Tennessee.
9: We've known her all our life, and we just loved her to death. She's a very sweet person, and she's going to be really missed.
8: Songwriter, singer, actress, business leader, Dolly Parton passing away at age 80. Canada officially launching its response to President Trump's new 50% tariffs on billions in Canadian goods.
10: Starting on September 8th, there will be tariffs of 15, 25, and 50% on American products that go across the border imported into Canada.
8: ABC's Karen Travers, an ICE agent accused of shooting a bullet through a house door in Minnesota, hitting a man, then lying about it, could soon walk out of a Texas jail. Minnesota wants Christian Castro extradited from Texas, but so far he hasn't been transferred. This is ABC.
1: 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Top story, two suspects still reportedly on the loose after fleeing a traffic stop by Sanford police overnight Tuesday morning and fired shots at officers while leaving. Now the vehicle was later abandoned near the McKeon Environmental Reserve hiking area. An FBI unit from Boston has been assisting Sanford police in the search, while a helicopter and canine teams have also been scouring that area. The suspects are possibly armed and dangerous, although police say they believe those shots were targeted at officers only. A 55-year-old woman has been accused of trespassing for a third time in 2 weeks after reportedly entering a Brewer home Tuesday. Brewer police say a man spotted Darcell Howard entering a home with officers arriving to find her drinking coffee inside. Last Thursday, Howard was reportedly found sleeping in the bed of a man returning home from work while she's also suspected of entering a home 2 weeks ago and stealing clothes and defecating on an entryway rug. Howard's currently in the Penobscot County Jail. It's not known what caused a fire Tuesday that destroyed a large commercial truck in Penobscot County. Hudson Fire and Rescue says the owner was alerted to the fire when he heard noise coming from his yard and found that truck was already ablaze. Hudson Fire crews were assisted by the Glenburn Fire Department at the scene. While the blaze was brought under control, that truck was deemed a total loss. Ranked choice voting will be used in the U.S. Senate race between incumbent Susan Collins and Democratic challenger Troy Jackson. Press early reports ranked choice is being triggered by half a dozen write-in candidates who declared their candidacy by yesterday's 5 p.m. deadline. In the process, end speculation that former Democratic candidate Graham Platner might try to mount a ride-in candidacy, as some of his supporters had encouraged him to do. Platner was the Democratic nominee before dropping out after rape accusations, which he denies. Eight main towns have placed temporary moratoriums on data centers, while North Berwick is now opting to put the issue before voters. Town manager Dwayne Morin says there's heavy resistance to data centers locally.
11: All the indication that we've had from our residents is that they are opposed to data centers being within our community. That's one of the reasons why the select board decided to bring it forward to the voters.
1: CBS 13 News reports North Berwick voters will be asked how the town should define data centers and whether to ban them permanently. WGA News Time 634. Markets Tuesday. Yesterday, Dow up by 160. S&P higher by 24. NASDAQ was up by 171. Stock futures now this morning got the Dow positive by just 7. S&P lower by 5. And the NASDAQ is down by 61. Checking sports.
12: Last night, the Boston Red Sox beat the Miami Marlins 7-3 in 11 innings. The teams exchanged runs in the 10th, but the Sox scored 4 instant runs thanks to a go-ahead grand slam by Jaron Duran in the 11th. The Sox have won 5 in a row and go for their second straight series sweep tonight in Miami. The Portland Sea Dogs were beaten by the Richmond Flying Squirrels 7-6. Dogs outfielder Justin Gonzalez hit his 19th homer of the season and batted in 3 runs. Same 2 later tonight. And the New England Patriots practiced yesterday as they inch closer to Thursday's preseason finale with the Cleveland Browns. Andy Mounter, News Radio, WGAN.
1: Back with the forecast and Joe Lundberg.
13: Sunny to at times, partly cloudy, and quite nice today with a high near 80, increasing clouds tonight, though 61. Tomorrow, more clouds and sun and turning more humid. A shower can't be ruled out, the high 78. Expect a couple of showers and maybe a thunderstorm tomorrow night.
1: 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Next high tide of Portland Harbor is coming up at 10:53 this morning. 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

0: 636 WGAN Morning News. I'm your host, Josh Filler, in for Matt Gagnon. We will, of course, be paying our tribute to the late, great Dolly Parton. She passed away, of course, yesterday at the age of 80. As I said in the last segment, give us a call. Let us know what your favorite Dolly Parton song was, or movie, or any other episode in her long and illustrious career. 879-9426, 879-WGAN.
1: You know, a good thing on that is where I mentioned what she did for the Imagination Library. If there's a child or grandchild ever received one of Dolly Parton's Imagination Library books here in Maine, give us a call or put it on the text line at 879-9426.
0: Now, you know, I got to ask you, Danny, since I don't have access to the text line, do we have anything coming in on the text line related to Dolly
1: Parton? I need to
0: get
1: you access.
0: Yes, you do.
1: Just requests that have been coming in, and then the texters updating us on Roy Clark. But do it up on the text line and also on the WGAN app, WGAN.com/app, where you should be listening from your smart speaker through your tablet, wherever. And it, have you downloaded it, Josh, and you like it?
0: I love it. It's
1: good.
0: So much easier than going on the
1: quality.
0: On the, web.
1: The audio is so much better on that as well.
0: Yep. No, there's no question about it. It's so much easier to use. It's much more efficient. Like you said, the quality of the sound is great. Definitely a step up. I mean, if you got to go online to stream, you got to do it. But I would definitely recommend downloading the app if you can. Again, phone lines are open, 879-9426, 879-WGAN. Later in the show, we're going to be talking to Craig Peterson, Tech Talk, which we do every Wednesday. And then, of course, Eye on Politics. We'll have them on at about 8:08, Eric Lusk and Keith Mestrich. And we'll also be talking to Karen Travers from ABC News at the White House, get the latest on what's going on with the tariff battle with Canada, and also economic D-Day against Iran. And that was our poll question of the day yesterday. All right, let's go to Mike in Harpswell on line two. Mike, good morning. What's on your mind?
2: Well, you know, we got a little bit of a connection to Dolly up here in Maine.
0: Yeah, what's that?
2: There was a buddy of mine who lived on Peach Island. His name was Chris Tuttle. He passed away in 2010. But Chris did backup studio work on a couple of her albums in Nashville.
0: Wow.
2: Yeah, he was a bass guitarist. He played with Barbara Mandrell, B.B. King, Willie Nelson.
0: Wow.
2: Arlo Guthrie, yeah. Chris would be, all you got to do is Google Chris Tuttle, Peach Island, it'll pop up.
0: Chris Tuttle.
2: Yep.
0: Okay.
2: We grew up together down in Massachusetts. Graduated high school together, and we both knew we were A1 for the draft. So he joined the Coast Guard. And of course, I went in the Marine Corps. But he served over in Vietnam, won the Bronze Star on the Mekong Delta. And then when he got out of the military, he went back to what he always did. Even in high school, he was a bass player, and he was a damn good one.
0: Well, he must have been one of the best. Yeah,
2: yeah,
0: he's playing with all those recording stars for sure. Well,
2: yeah,
0: that's great.
2: He was also in the Money Pit with Tom Hanks, the movie.
0: Okay, I remember that. Yeah.
2: Yeah, he was in that too. He got a role in that. I don't know how the hell that happened.
0: But, I was going to say, bass guitar player, Money Pit movie. Hey, why not? Why not?
2: So, you know, you never know.
0: Yeah.
2: So he was past commander of the Legion Post on Peaks.
0: Okay.
2: Yeah, 142. And, you know, if you really want to read something about Dolly when she was young, just starting to come up, Merle Haggard, in his memoir called Sing Me Back Home, him and Dolly toured in the 70s. And he fell in love with her. And
0: a lot of guys did fall in love with her in the 70s, for sure.
2: She always said, Merle, I love you, but you like my big brother.
0: Yeah.
2: But
0: friend zone.
2: He wrote a song about her called Always Wanting You. One of his biggest hits. But
0: we turned it into something positive. That's good.
2: Yep. There you go. So yeah, Chris played all around the country.
0: All right.
2: And, yeah, So there's our little connection. As a matter of fact, his wife still works in Maymet. She's a nurse in Maymet, his ex-wife. So, yeah, and his two daughters live up here in Maine, too. So there's your connection to Maine.
0: All right. We appreciate it. Thanks as always, Mike.
2: Yep.
0: Take care. Wow, that's a connection you wouldn't expect. Yeah, give us a call, 879-9426, if you have your own connection to Dolly Parton.
3: The flags are being lowered for a whole week here in Maine. That's wow. The U.S. and Maine flags, according to Governor Janet Mills, because of Dolly Parton passing away.
0: Wow. Yeah, I suspect that will happen in other states. It'd be interesting to see if the president does
3: it.
0: He did do it nationally? Yeah.
3: Mm-hmm.
0: Yeah. Well, he tried to give her the Medal of Freedom. Like I said, I mean, he offered it to her. Apparently, her husband was sick, and she wasn't able to do it. But what I read was she also just did not want to get involved politically. And good for her. I mean, most celebrities can't help themselves, left, well, mostly on the left. But even on the right, I mean, I'm with the shut up and sing crowd. You know, I don't go to concerts or sporting events to be politicized. I just don't.
3: Well, you just do yours on the radio.
0: Yes, exactly. I get enough politics on the radio when I go to a sporting.
3: So you publicize yours. It's just not there at the concert.
0: Yeah, I don't want to hear from Dolly Parton what she thinks about the war in Iran. I just don't care, and I don't want to hear from it. And she was smart enough to know that. And way too many celebrities are too stupid to figure that out.
3: I'm going to posit that it in this day and age, social media, everything, technology, it's almost unavoidable for somebody that high profile. And people make efforts to stay away, and kudos to them for doing that.
0: But look at Tom Cruise, right? I don't know what Tom Cruise's politics are. I can guess. But he's one of the biggest stars in Hollywood, and he does the same thing that Dolly did, which is he stays out of it. You know,
3: yeah.
0: I mean, John Voight gets involved on the right. Mm-hmm. I mean, I would prefer he not do that. I don't care what John Voight's politics are. By the way, he was at my aunt's wedding. He was the best man, I think.
3: At your aunt's wedding?
0: My aunt's wedding. Yeah. Talk about a small world.
3: Yeah. Yeah. And so you know him.
0: I don't. No, this was they got married before I was born. But I saw pictures of him in the wedding party, and this was obviously years ago. I said, what the hell is John Voight doing at your wedding? And I said, well, her husband, who's since passed, was a big writer and knew him. And so he was in the wedding. Anyway, but John Voight gets involved politically on the right. I prefer he does not. Most celebrities get involved on the left, but Dolly Parton did it right. She stayed out of it. And she sang and she entertained. And like she said, she's got Democrat and Republican fans, right? She doesn't want to alienate them, and good for her. So There is that. But that's a dying breed. I think social media, you're right, Jason, definitely makes it harder to stay out of it, but not impossible.
3: Well, just an observation. And so it's more rare.
0: Yes. These days. And I think these days, younger people want to hear from their celebrities on this stuff.
3: Yeah, yeah.
0: I mean, I think older.
3: That's a good point.
0: Yeah, I think younger people want to hear it.
3: Mm-hmm.
0: I think people my age, probably more people your age too, probably don't. You know, we just don't want to hear that from them. We get it elsewhere. I don't know. I've always felt that way. Even when I agree with the celebrity, I still cringe when I hear it, because it's just, you know, okay, so now we're inviting everybody to weigh in. So.
3: Yeah. Well, yeah, if you look back in the 80s, there was kind of a movement for being aware about world issues. We are the world.
0: Yeah.
3: Those concerts that raised money for
0: Live Aid.
3: Yeah, Live Aid.
0: Yeah.
3: For Africa, say.
0: Yeah.
3: You know, and mass, you know, death for whatever reason. And so it became top of mind, and part of the culture became part of the deal, probably more so in the 80s, and just, you know, mushroom from there.
0: Yeah. I mean, I guess the difference in the 80s, you know, feeding starving people, right, is kind of a apolitical thing, you would think, mm-hmm. right? I mean, it's just, I think you're right. And then it's morphed into something much more partisan than it ever was back then. I mean, I remember Live Aid when it came out. I don't know, was Dolly part of that? We'll have to check that.
3: I don't,
0: I know Willie Nelson was.
3: I don't think she was.
0: I don't think she was either.
3: She didn't make that cut.
0: No, she didn't. You know who also didn't make the cut? Madonna didn't make the cut for, I don't know why I know that. It was in my feed yesterday. She didn't make it either.
3: She was probably, that's interesting because just to pop, I guess, to because no, that was mostly rock bands.
0: She wasn't big enough. In fact.
3: Oh, wait, really? No. Okay, Live Aid was...
0: Early 80s.
1: Yeah, so Dolly was not part of Live Aid in 1985, but she did participate in We Are the World 25 for Haiti in 2010, the remake of the organization for the earthquake relief. So it was a remake of that. So she was part of that in 2010.
0: 2010. Yeah. Okay. Yeah, and Madonna, I think, broke out in about 85,
3: 84. 86. No, it was 84. 84. It was.
0: Okay.
3: Holiday was the first big song before Borderline. And yeah, that was, and then she caught fire.
0: Yeah.
3: And that was really, and I know this because I was playing the music then. I was there. And 84 was the huge breakout year for her. And when was Live Aid?
0: 85, I think.
3: Yeah, and so she was okay, but I not big enough. I find that hard to believe. But really, she just taken over the scene a year earlier, and these were rock bands that were mostly part of Live Aid.
0: Cyndi Lauper was in there.
3: Oh, was she really?
0: Yeah, she was.
3: But she was the same era.
0: Yes.
3: And that's interesting. They were kind of almost, you know, kissing cousins then, because Cyndi Lauper was kind of the same sort of soundish, you know,
0: yes,
3: for a minute there.
0: Yeah.
3: Yeah, in like 1984.
0: What I read was that Madonna was just coming up as that happened. She was just breaking out, and that she knocked We Are the World from its number one spot on the singles chart with one of her songs. Maybe it was Holiday. Maybe it was something else.
3: Yeah, it would have been after that. Yeah,
0: yeah,
3: with 85.
0: Yeah, I don't know which one.
3: Lucky Star or something. Who knows?
0: Maybe, yeah, Lucky Star. But anyway, she was the one. Her song knocked that song off, We Are the World, even though she was not invited, apparently, because she wasn't big enough. Because, I mean, think about it. They invited everybody. Bruce Springsteen, Michael Jackson, Cyndi Lauper, Bono from U2, but not. They didn't have Dolly, and they didn't have Madonna. So,
3: well, who do they think they are?
0: Exactly. That's my contribution to the news this morning. What else is going on in the news, Jason?
3: Well, we've become the today. What were we yesterday? Now we're the official Dolly Parton information station this morning. We've got more on her coming up as well. That'll be coming up this morning. Meanwhile, we also have locally remembrance of her and her background here in Maine, what she did here, Dolly Parton, her appearances, etc. Some remembrance. And in New York, a new state law prohibiting local police agencies from cooperating with federal immigration enforcement is in effect as of today. And yesterday, we'll tell you about that. See, ABC will here at the top of the hour. Right now, 59 in Portland at 649. 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
4: Sunny to at times, partly cloudy and quite nice today with a high near 80. Increasing clouds tonight, though 61. Tomorrow, more clouds and sun and turning more humid. A shower can't be ruled out. The high 78. Expect a couple of showers and maybe a thunderstorm tomorrow night. I'm AccuWeather meteorologist Joe Lundberg on Southern Maine's official weather station. 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

Welcome back, WGAN Morning News, 6:53. I'm Josh Filler in for Matt Gagnon. I'll be in this morning and tomorrow. Matt will be back in on Friday. So obviously, we're paying tribute to Dolly Parton this morning. If you've got a Dolly Parton story or anything else, any links that you want us to know about, give us a call, 879-9426, 879-WGAN, or text us on the text line. Danny will inform me as they come in, so to speak. So give us a call,

0: give us a text, let us know. So do want to cover some of the news stories that are going on this morning. One that jumped out at me was the Sun Journal is reporting that Jared Golden, the Democrat congressman from CD2 here in Maine, has actually come out in support of President Trump's tariffs against Canada. And he had a quote that it will not end well for them. And he was referring to the Canadians. I actually agree with that. I said this on Saturday when this first broke, that there's no way the Canadians can win this fight. There's just no way. In the long run, the math doesn't work for them. When you have an economy the size of basically the state of California and a population equal to it as well, it's just you just can't take on the 800-pound gorilla, not in the long run. Short run, it's hard to say. But I also think this may be a flash in the pan. Talked to Howie Carr about it yesterday. More likely than not, this is going to get resolved over the coming weeks. The Canadian tariffs don't go into effect until September 8th. They've just announced them. Dollar for dollar, they're going to match us, $20 billion. But do find it very interesting that Jared Golden has come out publicly in support of the tariffs. The tariffs create some strange political bedfellows. You got Republicans in the cattle country who are opposed to lowering tariffs on imported beef. You've got Republicans that are opposed to imposing tariffs in general because of the view of free trade and the free movement of goods and services across borders. So it definitely makes for strange bedfellows, but definitely want to talk to our Eye on Politics team about this, and specifically Golden coming out in support of the president's tariffs and where we go from here on that. What will be the impact on Maine politics, given that at least in the short run, if this actually goes through, Maine probably as much as any state, maybe Michigan, which also has a contested Senate race, is going to be impacted by this. And to what extent, if any, will it impact the political races here in Maine, Michigan, and elsewhere? We'll talk to our Eye on Politics team about that as well. Also want to talk to them about the mail-in ballot decision from the Supreme Court. So I finally had a chance to actually read it. It's pretty short, although the dissent from Ketanji Brown Jackson, I think, is twice as long as the actual opinion. And basically what the Supreme Court has done, and this is it's what I more or less said yesterday, but I'll give you a little more detail on it. Remember, this is on the emergency docket. So they're not reaching the core merits of the issue. This is about whether an injunction against enforcement is warranted. Is there enough there to warrant an injunction? And the short answer was no. And the reason the Supreme Court said no is that the plaintiffs, the 23 states that were suing the Trump administration, didn't have standing because they had suffered no direct harm from the order, and that the issues that they had raised were not yet legally ripe.
1: Would that be the term, not ripe yet?
0: Yes, it's not ripe. Ripeness is a theory in the law.
1: Why is ripe the word? And why is like, why do judges
0: I don't make
1: always,
0: the rules.
1: Why do judges always use the term unpersuasive?
0: Yes.
1: That's always used.
0: Unpersuasive. Yeah, you didn't persuade me. Because
1: why that term only?
0: Well,
1: they constantly use that term and what we just said.
0: Unpersuasive, yes. Well, your job as a lawyer is to persuade. And if you fail, you're unpersuasive.
1: Okay.
0: I guess that's the reason. So,
2: you can't handle the truth.
0: Exactly. So the truth is, this is not over. And basically, there's three provisions in this order. The first one was for the Secretary of Homeland Security to create a list of eligible voters based on the immigration status that they have of people. The second was for the Attorney General to prioritize election law enforcement. And the third, the big one, was for the Postal Service to come out with a proposed rulemaking about ballot envelopes. They have to contain a unique barcode and so forth. Basically, nothing has happened yet, is what the court has said. Nothing has happened. No, the list isn't done. No, but no state has been required to do anything. And in fact, if you look at these things independently, it's basically the executive branch telling itself to take certain actions. Now, it's possible for sure that this may come down and affect the states, but that hasn't happened yet. And you can't act on a theory. You need actual facts before the courts can take action.
3: Mom, did you not have the tires and fluids checked before we set out on this road trip?
4: That low tire light.

0: My Place in History. It's being preserved now in the Dollywood Resort, Pigeon Forge, Tennessee, in a locked chestnut box to be opened in 2046. It'll be here before you know it. Among the tributes this morning, the Grand Ole Opry doing a special show Saturday. The Pacific Wheel lighted up in pink on the Santa Monica Pier. Flags above the White House at half staff. Broadway paying tribute. Here's ABC News entertainment reporter Joelle Gargiulo.
1: Dolly Parton's 9-to-5 co-star Jane Fonda writing in part, "More than anyone I have ever known, Dolly will always be with us because she was so present, so powerful, so generous and playful that she is woven into all our lives and hearts forever." Sally Field took to social media alongside a photo from their film Steel Magnolias saying, "If there are truly angels on earth, then we have just lost one." And here in New York, a musical about the life of Dolly Parton has been planned to officially open on what would have been Dolly's 81st birthday.
0: In South Carolina, Darlene Graham, bittersweet on winning the Republican primary and to fill her brother's Senate seat.
2: Democrats, they got what they wanted.
0: The opponent, Ralph Norman, there more bitter than sweet. Darlene Graham to face Democratic nominee and pediatrician Annie Andrews in November. At least three American tourists are reported missing in a sudden flood in Nepal. Ukraine has resumed drone attacks on Moscow overnight into this morning, hours after a plane left carrying the CIA director John Ratcliffe to Moscow for an unannounced visit. You're listening to ABC News.
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5: 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Dolly Parton being remembered around the world and here in Maine, where country radio host Cindy Campbell says Parton brought a clear voice in music and humanity and life.
6: She committed thousands of dollars to people from her part of Tennessee after the wildfires, the Smoky Mountain wildfires. She was just honest and she was good and she was always Dolly.
5: CBS 13 News reports Governor Janet Mills has directed U.S. and Maine flags to be lowered statewide for 1 week in honor of Parton, who died after a brief bout with cancer at age 80. WGA and sister station WPOR has also been honoring Parton since her passing. The search is still on for two suspects who reportedly fled a traffic stop by Sanford police overnight Tuesday morning. We brought this to you yesterday as it happened, and they fired shots at officers while leaving the scene there. The vehicle was later abandoned near the McKeon Environmental Reserve hiking area. FBI unit from Boston has been assisting Sanford police in the search, while a helicopter and canine teams have also been scouring the area. Suspects are possibly armed and dangerous, although police believe the shots were targeted strictly at officers. A 44-year-old man faces charges after deputies say he robbed a gas station of cigars and a lighter in the town of Greene. The Androscoggin County Sheriff's Office says Jason Dubois entered a Circle K on Route 202 late Monday night, claiming he was robbing the store and had a gun, though no firearms were seen. They say Dubois left the Circle K with cigars and a torch lighter, but was later tracked down to his home and arrested. He's being held on a $10,000 bail. A 55-year-old woman has been accused of trespassing for a third time in 2 weeks after reportedly entering a Brewer home Tuesday.
7: Brewer police say that a man spotted Darcell Howard entering a home on North Main Street, with officers arriving to find her drinking coffee inside. She was arrested and taken to the Penobscot County Jail in Bangor. This follows an incident this past Thursday where Howard was allegedly found sleeping in the bed of a man who was returning to his home on Union Street from work. A property manager in the city also believes Howard resembles a woman suspected of entering a building, taking clothes from a

0: president and defecating on an entryway rug 2 weeks ago. Nate Hanscom, News Radio, WGAN.
1: There's now a lawsuit over the wrongful death of three women during a boating accident in western Maine last year. The accident occurred on Flagstaff Lake last August when a pontoon boat capsized and trapped the women underneath, drowning them. The lawsuit filed this week targets the boat's manufacturer, Quebec-based Bombardier Recreational Products, who had previously sent out a recall of that model due to similar incidents. Lawsuit is also going after Standish-based Richardson's Boat Group, which sold that boat. Independent Senator Angus King says President Trump's trade war with Canada will devastate Maine lobstermen. Now, Canada has announced retaliatory tariffs, including a 25% tariff on lobsters beginning next month. King says almost half of the Maine lobster catch goes to Canada for processing during the fall, but the tariffs could cut off Maine's or the Canadian market with devastating consequences. King is calling on Republicans to pressure President Trump to drop the trade war with Canada. And L.L. Bean's flagship store and campus will be reopening next month after 2 years of renovations. Opening on the third weekend in September will be followed by up to 5 weeks, weekends of events, including concerts, demonstrations, and a home team weekend with the Red Sox and Hearts of Pine. WGAN News Time is 7:06. Let's check the markets and the futures. Stock futures this morning, Dow barely off by 7. S&P lower by 5. NASDAQ is down by 47. Now checking sports.
2: Last night, the Boston Red Sox beat the Miami Marlins 7-3 in 11 innings. The teams exchanged runs in the 10th, but the Sox scored 4 instant runs thanks to a go-ahead grand slam by Jaron Duran in the 11th. The Sox have won 5 in a row and go for their second straight series sweep tonight in Miami. The Portland Sea Dogs were beaten by the Richmond Flying Squirrels 7-6. Dogs outfielder Justin Gonzalez hit his 19th homer of the season and batted in 3 runs. Same 2 later tonight. And the New England Patriots practiced yesterday as they inch closer to Thursday's preseason finale with the Cleveland Browns. Andy Mounter, News Radio, WGAN.
1: Thank you for the forecast, and Joe Lundberg.
3: Sunny to at times partly cloudy and quite nice today with a high near 80, increasing clouds tonight, though 61. Tomorrow, more clouds and sun and turning more humid. A shower can't be ruled out, the high 78. Expect a couple of showers and maybe a thunderstorm tomorrow night.
1: 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Next high tide of Portland Harbor is at 10:53 this morning. I'm Jason Taylor, News Radio, WGAN.
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0: 708 WGAN Morning News. I'm your host, Josh Filler, in for Matt Gagnon. At this time every Wednesday, we talk to Craig Peterson for our Tech Talk segment. Craig, good morning. How are you?
1: Hey, good morning, Josh. It's quite something now. See these the people dying off. I don't know. I'm feeling a little bit older, I think.
0: Yeah, I am too, man. I got to tell you, I when I saw that she passed away, I definitely felt my own mortality because, like I said, I remember being introduced to her culturally in 1980, and it feels like it wasn't that long ago, but it was.
1: I don't think it was. it's interesting that you brought that up, right? Because there's been a lot of tech over the years that have been trying to reproduce people after they've passed. So we've got AIs that you can train on somebody's emails, and then they can talk to you from beyond, if you will. And Dolly was a little bit, I guess, aren't we all, right, mixed towards technology. So, for instance, in Dolly World, which is, you know, quite the place, frankly, Dollywood, I should say, she has what's called the Dolly Parton Experience. And this is using the latest in technology with lasers and all kinds of stuff to show and tell her life story. And on the other side, this is a lady who didn't want and didn't carry phones, cell phones. She wanted you to fax her, right? She was worried about, well, I don't want my life to be put into AI. You know, when I'm gone, I'm gone. And my intelligence was artificial to begin with anyways. You know, she's always self-deprecating. Very interesting lady. In fact, one of my granddaughters who lives in Kentucky was telling me that she has a couple of books from Dolly's library. She did a lot of stuff for people, including, you know, in parts of Kentucky, of course, very, very poor, providing books, reading material, all kinds of learning material. And now she's gone, but she's going to live on, at least at the Dolly Parton Experience. But yeah, I think in our hearts and, of course, her music. And I understand she has hundreds of songs that she recorded that she has not or were never released. And so we might have some new hits from Dolly that we never heard before.
0: Yeah, no, that will definitely happen. Her estate will see to that. And yeah, with YouTube and Spotify and all of these other, you know, platforms that didn't exist, obviously, back in 1980, I'm sure they will take full advantage. In fact, I was watching something yesterday on the television, which was actually a clip from Dolly's YouTube channel. So, yeah, we have definitely not heard the last of Dolly Parton for sure. But all right, well, let's get into other tech issues here, Craig. You had sent me over some things, one of which really jumped out at me. The National Security Agency and a host of other federal agencies put out, I guess, a bulletin recently about AI writing break-in code. What other good news do you have for us about AI? What's going on with this?
1: Well, this is really something because we've talked before with Matt about what's happening with AI and hacking. So it used to be that a vulnerability was found in software. And so the bad guys would spend time trying to write code that could be used to exploit the vulnerability. And then ultimately, you know, put our ransomware on your computer, et cetera, et cetera. And that process, the time between the zero day when that vulnerability was found and when they were ready to exploit it, was typically about 6 months to a year before they really got going. Now what we're finding with AI is that they are able to release AI and say, I want you to attack this company, that company, whatever it might be. And the time from the zero day when we find out that there's a vulnerability to the time it's being exploited now has gone from 6 months to 31 seconds.
0: Wow.
1: So we have a lot of computers that have a lot of software on them that is not patched, was never patched, is known to be vulnerable, and where the FBI, CIA, NSA, CISA, and more, were what they were talking about this week in particular was our critical infrastructure. So you probably know that I ran the FBI Infrastructure Guardian, InfraGuard program, online training for a couple of years. And one of the things we were really concerned about was, well, you know, what happens if an enemy tries to break down or does break down our electric system, our water? You remember the pipeline problem we had a few years back where we weren't able to send fuel up the East Coast. So what they're warning about is there are active attacks right now using AI against our critical infrastructure. So we heard a few weeks ago about a number of water systems throughout the country that had been shut down. One town even lost all of their power as well as water. And think about that, especially in the middle of the winter. But what we are now facing is we've got these old systems that control valves in these infrastructure plants. They control the whole, you know, how much acid or base do we need to add to the water? What's the flow look like? Open up these channels, close. It's all of the stuff that you would consider to be very critical in order to deliver those utilities. And unfortunately, many companies have that exposed directly to the internet. And there have been some projects that have been ongoing for quite a few years now that have been mapping pretty much every device that's exposed to the internet. So I told you all of that so I could tell you this. The AIs are now being sent to bring down our critical infrastructure. And they don't have to just use that one vulnerability like the hackers used to do, right? So they'd write code, it would exploit that one vulnerability. Now what the AIs are doing is they are trying to find any way in, exploiting vulnerabilities we've never even heard of before. And they are being successful, Josh.
0: So that begs a question. If an adversary can use AI to expose these vulnerabilities and use them in attack, what's stopping us from using our own AI to identify the vulnerability and patch it beforehand? Is anybody taking the initiative from your end that you're aware of? You and I may have crossed in different worlds. I work with InfraGuard in my Homeland Security practice. We should probably talk one day, but let me ask you, I mean, what about using it defensively to preempt that kind of an attack?
1: Well, that now presents some interesting problems. There is work underway where we have AIs that are being trained to protect systems. In fact, Microsoft has come out with an AI that they're using. We've got Anthropic and OpenAI, but particularly Anthropic now, who have AIs that are able to do defensive work to find the bugs and to patch the software. But people don't even know that they have the vulnerabilities in the software. So that gets to be a problem, right? So what can we do? Well, we are attacking them. No two ways about it. You know, military and others have been doing that for a very long time. But we had an episode last year where there was what's called a botnet, where the bad guys had control of thousands of computers and were using those computers to do attacks on businesses and the military, in fact. So what happened then, and this is the first time we've ever done it, and we haven't really done it since then that I'm aware of, but they went out and they looked at all of this, these lists of vulnerabilities. Where are these attacks coming from? Oh, they're coming from all these home computers. Oh, these home computers are using, it's a technical term, but, you know, cheap-ass hardware that somebody bought at the local, you know, Staples or Walmart or whatever it might be, and they have vulnerabilities. So for the first time that I'm aware of, the FBI and the NSA hacked into these tens of thousands of routers in people's homes. So our government hacked our equipment on our network edges, and small businesses use some of this cheap stuff too. And what did they do? They patched the hardware. So they hacked in, and then they broke the ability for the bad guys to retain control of these people's home computers and network equipment. So, you know, when you're talking about that, Josh, it makes me think, well, what could we do to protect our critical infrastructure? And between you and me, there's some things we can do. You know, I'm doing my part. I've got software that scans computers and tells you what stuff you have that you probably forgot about that is currently not only vulnerable but being attacked. That's not commonly done, but there is going to be a lot of things that have to be done, that will be done. We've already banned Chinese network equipment for basically the very reason I just mentioned, and trying to get things to tighten up, but it's the profit motive on the part of the companies. Is it worth spending the money? You know, people still buy cheap Android phones, which are horrific from a security and privacy standpoint. So you can't really change the consumer and, quickly, and businesses that are selling this stuff. This is a huge mess.
0: Yeah, I mean, I can understand. Look, you're not going to be, Josh Filler's cell phone and computer network is not going to be as secure as, say, CMP's, and I can understand why. But when we talk about critical infrastructure as identified by the U.S. government, and clearly water and power and wastewater systems have long fit within that description, you could impose a regulatory requirement that they meet certain security standards, and one of which would be the ability to deal with what you just described. So, we don't have a lot of time here, Craig. I do want to ask you one other question because it actually ties into something I said yesterday about clicking on things you shouldn't. You sent me a link here about an employee at a defense contractor who got an email, clicked on it, and basically exposed the entire company's sort of secrets, I guess. What's the lesson here?
1: Well, that's happened a lot, and I've worked with the Boston office of the FBI in cases where not even a government contractor, they were making equipment that was sold to government contractors, and their entire network was completely compromised. So there's a couple of lessons. One is make sure everything on your computer is patched. What that means is if you've got a program and you haven't used it in a while, delete it. And that's true on your phone as well as your computer. And then the clicking problem is a very big problem. And, one of the best things you can do is use something like OpenDNS. Check it out online. OpenDNS has a free service. And anybody that is a bad guy on the internet, pretty much everybody, is in this database. So if you click on a link and it's a known bad guy, your browser can't even get there.
0: All right.
1: The edge is what you got to protect.
0: All right, Craig Peterson, we appreciate it as always. We'll talk to you next week. Thanks for the insights.
1: All right. Take care, Josh.
0: All right, let's go over to Jason Taylor. That was a lot of information.
2: That was a lot of information. Yeah. I've got something for you also, but we're going to be covering up here, Josh, we'll be covering here in a few minutes. I know since I got here, you as a conservative Republican are a big fan of ranked choice voting here in Maine. I would say the answer is probably no. Am I correct on that?
0: I think you're correct on that.
2: Okay.
0: You took a chance and you were right.
2: But I mean, sarcastic that you were a fan. All right. Ranked choice voting, though, I bring that up because it will be used in the U.S. Senate race between Susan Collins and Democratic challenger Troy Jackson. We'll tell you what's up with that coming up at the bottom of the hour. Also, Darlene Graham has won a special Republican primary election in South Carolina to fill the seat of her late brother, Senator Lindsey Graham. More on that from ABC. Big primary last night there, South Carolina. 7:23 right now. We've got 61 in Portland and your AccuWeather forecast.
3: Sunny to at times, partly cloudy and quite nice today with a high near 80. Increasing clouds tonight, though 61. Tomorrow, more clouds and sun and turning more humid. A shower can't be ruled out, the high 78. Expect a couple of showers and maybe a thunderstorm tomorrow night. I'm AccuWeather meteorologist Joe Lundberg on Southern Maine's official weather station. 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
11: I only want to see you bathing in the purple rain. I never wanted to be your weekend love.
2: Boy, I wonder if Prince and Dolly ever actually met each other.
0: I had no idea that she had done that. She covered that song. No idea.
12: That's from her 2023 album, Rockstar. So Prince did originally come up with this, so he did that.
2: Would that be right at the time when she went for this? Because I was explaining to you, Josh, that she actually is in the Rock and Roll Hall of Fame.
0: Yeah.
2: And she probably came out with this album after she got inducted. And originally, she turned it down because my impression was she would think, I'm not rock, I'm country, so I'm not worthy of the Rock and Roll Hall of Fame. And now here's this album from 3 years ago.
0: There you go.
2: Yeah.
0: Yeah. All right, 7:26 coming up on 27 here at WGAN Morning News. So I did a little Googling of Dolly. I know it's going to be all Dolly all morning today, yeah, paying tribute to her. So she was different from so many different celebrities in many, many ways. One, of course, was that she was apolitical. She managed to stay apolitical. The other thing I found about her was she was married only once,
2: yeah,
0: to the same man.
2: Mm-hmm.
0: And they were married for nearly 60 years.
2: Yeah.
0: He passed away, mm-hmm, her husband, Carl Thomas Dean, in March of 2025. I did not know that. So very recently. But yeah, one marriage, which in that industry, the entertainment industry, mm-hmm, is rare. that it would, A, last, mm-hmm. And the fact that the they did not have a divorce. So yep. Good on her. All right, we're going to take a break. When we come back, we'll talk to Karen Travers from ABC News about what's going on at the White House and the trade wars.
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3: ABC News, I'm Wayne Cabot. As fans around the world remember Dolly Parton after she passed away at the age of 80, we're also hearing how she wanted to be remembered. Here's ABC's Sophie Flay.
4: She was asked way back in 1982 what she would want her tombstone to say.
5: I want the tombstone to say, she should be lying here. I don't know where she went.
3: Dolly Parton dying after what her publicist says was a short battle with cancer. And in true Dolly spirit, her theme park, Dollywood, will be open today, the site saying the show must go on. South Carolina Senator Darlene Graham winning the Republican nomination for a full term of her own after being appointed to take the seat left vacant after her brother Lindsey Graham died.
6: Thank you, Lindsey, for your service to South Carolina and to this country. It's just not the same without you here.
3: At least three Americans are counted among the nearly 400 people missing after violent flash flooding in Nepal. This is ABC News.
7: 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Well, the search is still on for two suspects who reportedly fled a traffic stop by Sanford police overnight Tuesday morning. We brought that news to you yesterday as it was unfolding. They fired shots at officers while leaving the scene there. Now, the vehicle was later abandoned near the McKeon Environmental Reserve hiking area. An FBI unit from Boston now assisting Sanford police in the search, as well as a helicopter and canine teams. They've been scouring the area as well. The suspects are possibly armed and dangerous, although police believe these shots were targeted at officers. A 55-year-old woman has been accused of trespassing for a third time in 2 weeks after reportedly entering a Brewer home Tuesday. Brewer police say a man spotted Darcelle Howard entering a home, with officers arriving to find her drinking coffee. Last Thursday, Howard was reportedly found sleeping in the bed of a man returning home from work, while she's also suspected of entering a home 2 weeks ago and stealing clothes and defecating on an entryway rug. Howard is currently in the Penobscot County Jail. It's not known what caused a fire Tuesday that destroyed a large commercial truck in Penobscot County. Hudson Fire and Rescue says the owner was alerted to the fire when he heard noise coming from his yard and found the truck was already ablaze. Hudson fire crews were assisted by the Glenburn Fire Department at the scene. While the blaze was brought under control, the truck was deemed a total loss. Ranked choice voting will be used in the U.S. Senate race between incumbents Susan Collins and Democratic challenger Troy Jackson. Press Herald reports ranked choice is being triggered by a half dozen write-in candidates who declared their candidacy by yesterday's 5 p.m. deadline. Process and speculation that former Democratic candidate Graham Plettner might try to mount a riding candidacy, as some of his supporters had encouraged him to do. Plattner was the Democratic nominee before dropping out after rape accusations, which he denies. Supreme Court cleared the way this week for President Trump to restrict mail-in voting, with the U.S. Postal Service delivering mail-in ballots only to people on a list approved by the administration. Maine Secretary of State Shana Bellows says it won't affect Maine for now.
8: It is business as usual. We are using the same envelopes we've always used. Those have already been ordered.
7: CBS 13 News reports Bellows says the Supreme Court ruling changes nothing in Maine for now because of a separate injunction already in place. WGA and News Time 7:34. Markets from Tuesday, Dow up yesterday by 160, S&P higher by 24, NASDAQ up 171. Stock futures this morning, currently the Dow is positive by 20. NASDAQ is down by 24, and the S&P is off by just 2. Checking sports.
9: Last night, the Boston Red Sox beat the Miami Marlins 7-3 in 11 innings. The teams exchanged runs in the 10th, but the Sox scored 4 instant runs thanks to a go-ahead grand slam by Jaron Duran in the 11th. The Sox have won 5 in a row and go for their second straight series sweep tonight in Miami. The Portland Sea Dogs were beaten by the Richmond Flying Squirrels 7-6. Dogs outfielder Justin Gonzalez hit his 19th homer of the season and batted in 3 runs. Same 2 later tonight. And the New England Patriots practiced yesterday as they inch closer to Thursday's preseason finale with the Cleveland Browns. Andy Mounter, News Radio WGAN.
7: Thank you for the forecast, Joe Lundberg.
10: Sunny too, at times partly cloudy and quite nice today with a high near 80, increasing clouds tonight, though 61. Tomorrow, more clouds and sun and turning more humid. A shower can't be ruled out, the high 78. Expect a couple of showers and maybe a thunderstorm tomorrow night.
7: It's currently 61 in Portland at 7:36. Next high tide at Portland Harbor, 10:53 this morning. What am I trying to tell you? It's about the Pet Rock in the Park. It's Sunday coming up at Deering Oaks Park here in Portland. 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

0: We're back, 7:36, WGAN Morning News. I'm your host, Josh Filler, in for Matt Gagnon. Matt will be back on Friday. I'm in today and tomorrow. Lots going on in the world. We've been talking, obviously, about the passing of Dolly Parton, and among other things, and there are other things happening in the world. And I know, Jason, you said during the break, the news update, that we're going to use ranked choice voting. Well, yeah. Of course we're going to. I mean, ranked choice voting governs federal elections in the state of Maine. Whether we go to ranked choice voting is a different question.
1: Yeah, we have those people that signed up yesterday by yesterday's deadline, and they were announced.
0: Yeah.
1: Some people that we've never heard of.
0: If Collins gets above 50%, it's over.
1: Yeah.
0: I mean, and if she doesn't and it goes to ranked choice voting, hold your breath. Don't hold your breath, because no Republican has ever won when we go to ranked choice. So,
1: wow, that's interesting, because that's a wild card. And all these people obviously are not contenders, shall we say. They're in because they're in, because they have a personal reason for being in. They're not well known, half a dozen of them. And of course, I mentioned that there was talk of Plattner maybe mounting a write-in campaign.
0: That is interesting. I'm definitely going to ask the Eye on Politics guys if that actually gets legs. That would be a potential.
1: Who's with us today on the Democratic side?
0: I think we've got Keith Mestrich on the Democrat side.
1: All right.
0: So, yeah, I don't. I mean, if to do that is basically to guarantee a Collins win. I don't understand, but, you know, don't let me get in the way. Don't let me get in the way. By all means,
1: and
0: mount a writing campaign.
1: But, you know, that would guarantee you. You would think that would guarantee. If he does that, that would guarantee a Collins win right there.
0: Yeah.
1: But what I'm hearing from Republicans, and maybe you're the same or not, but a lot of confidence that Collins will take this by. I think I've heard Jason Savage say 13.
0: I don't know if I'd go that high, but I think she's going to win decisively. I think she's going to win. I think she's going to cross the 50% threshold as she did last time.
1: Yeah.
0: And because if she doesn't, like I said, the history is not good for Republicans when that happens. But yeah, I think that she's going to win. And, you know, if they mount a writing campaign for Plattner, they're basically slitting their own throats.
1: Well, I think nationally that the Democrats, maybe not saying this, but they're kind of taking Maine off the table, because they've got some other states that have kind of come into play. You know, the Cook Report here putting Texas and Ohio, whatever, into the toss-up category for the Senate. So I think they're paying less attention after the Plattner meltdown here, because, and I brought this up to Matt, and I love reading Politico because of some of their headlines. And one of the headlines for the primary they had, the next one, these losers want to be the next senator from Maine, because they all fell short in the governor's campaign, right? In
0: yes.
1: the primary for that. So come on, you know. They all fell short in that, and so that's the best we have to choose from, or Democrats have to choose from, for the Senate. We came up with Troy Jackson, union organizing, et cetera, got him there.
0: Yeah. Well, he had been aligned with Plattner when Troy Jackson was running for governor.
1: Right.
0: He and Plattner were simpatico on that, so I think that was a natural fill-in. But like you said, I mean, he was a loser in that race, and being aligned with Plattner, I don't necessarily think is a winning sales pitch, given what, I mean, Plattner dropped out for, I mean, it's just, yeah, I think the Democrats are in disarray here in Maine.
1: Mm-hmm.
0: I don't necessarily think the party's going to give up on trying to take Collins out. It's too tempting, given that she is the only Republican senator from New England.
1: Yeah, you know, and national Democrats think this is doable, because Democrats keep winning the presidential election in the state.
0: Yes.
1: The majority, if not the second, obviously not the second district, but winning the state. So it's confounding to them why they can't unseat Senator Collins. And of course, I bring up this commercial where she's touting how she votes against Republicans so often, and that works here.
0: Susan Collins is a master at threading the needle. Okay. She is a master. She is. I mean, you think of her. Politically, she is a master at threading that needle. I mean, look at what she's done the last Republican standing in the United States Senate from the New England region. So good luck, Democrats. Let me know how that works out for you. All right, let's go to the phone lines. We've got Steve from Westbrook. Steve, what's on your mind?
2: Good morning, Josh. Josh, as you know, and I know, and we both know that we both know, the power of elections is constitutionally given to the states. And it's unconstitutional to try to federalize the local election machinery. The first thing any dictator wannabe must do is federalize local elections. You know, that's what dictators do. You must take control of the elections. And, you know, the most recent investigation, yet another investigation into voter fraud, finds 4 fraudulent votes cast over the last 20 years for every 10 million votes. So, and most of those are just clerical errors where, you know, for the states that automatically register you when you get a driver's license. So, you know, when the person that has to overthrow, that wants to overthrow an election, can only do so. And what he has to do every time is to claim that the election was illegal. And that gives him an excuse to overthrow a legitimate election. And this, let me make a final point here. There's another thing. You know, there's a chain of custody that is created from if you have decentralized elections, it's virtually impossible to rig them. But the only way to rig an election, Josh, is to centralize authority over the elections, which is exactly what Donald Trump is doing. If it's decentralized, like it is in the states, you've got bipartisan Republicans and Democrats in charge, cross-checking one another and maintaining the chain of integrity, the chain of command of the votes.
0: All right, Steve, I got to cut you off. All right, I got your point. I appreciate the call. I agree, actually. Decentralizing the elections is the best way to avoid a single point of failure. That's a basic defense in depth approach that is used in the security world from which I come from. And it's a great way to ensure the power isn't centralized to protect against tyranny. No argument there. Steve fundamentally misrepresents what the executive order actually does. I would encourage people to go read it. Go read it. I've read it. I read the Supreme Court's decision on it. And it does nothing of the kind that Steve outlines. Could it potentially, if applied in a certain way, intrude on the rights of the states to manage elections? Sure, it could. But to be clear, when it comes to federal elections, okay, the federal government has a role that it shares with the states. The states do have primacy in determining the time, place, and manner of elections, but Congress and the federal government also have a role. They don't have a role in the election of state officials or local officials, but when it comes to electing members of Congress and the Senate and the president, read the Constitution. The federal government has a role. The states are not out on their own. All right, let's go to Karen Travers from ABC News. Karen, good morning. How are you?
3: Good morning to you.
0: All right. So, Karen, what is going on at the White House in terms of the trade war with Canada? How do they think it's going? Do they expect it to last? What are they saying at the White House?
3: So Canada announced their retaliatory tariffs yesterday. This was expected. They had said over the weekend they were going to do this in response to the tariffs that the U.S. put in place over the weekend after talks broke down between the two countries after several weeks of intense negotiations. Canada said yesterday they had to respond, and the finance minister said they stood up for their workers, businesses, and they stood up for Canada. These are stiff tariffs, but they're matching what the U.S. did over the weekend. 15, 25, and 50% on U.S. products imported into Canada, and more than 700 U.S. products will face a 50% tariff, including steel, aluminum, furniture, and clothing. They really went for like a dollar for dollar, almost product for product matching of what the United States did. The president yesterday was complaining, lashing out on social media, saying that Canada had been ripping off the U.S. for decades. He said at one point that he deals with many countries, but that Canada is, quote, easily the most difficult and unreasonable. Notably, the White House didn't really put out an official response to the move by Canada yesterday. Again, it was expected. They had been teeing this up for a couple of days, but the president reportedly told CNN that Canada has to pay a fair amount, and if they don't, he won't make a deal.
0: So Canada's tariffs don't go into effect until September 8th. Mm-hmm. Is there a belief in the White House that we're actually going to get there, or do they think they can make a deal between now and then? Is everybody posturing, in other words, to get to a deal, which in the past is either we've either kicked the can down the road or we've made a deal? What's the sense there on that?
3: No, I think the sense is they'll go forward with this.
0: Yeah.
3: Because the U.S. tariffs are already in place. You know, it's not like it's a threat by the U.S. for tariffs to start, and then Canada said, and then ours will start. The U.S. ones are already in effect. Canada did have a bit of a delay to put theirs into effect. Sometimes it's a processing issue for, you know, how quickly things can start. The president's already threatened to escalate the trade war, saying that he would put into effect on January 1st. Tariffs on Canadian autos, auto parts and steel coming into the United States, a 50% tariff on those things. We've asked the White House why that would be such a significant delay. Why not just, you know, move forward with a threat like that? But they haven't said. But at this point, you know, the negotiations were taking place for weeks. They broke down last week, and there's no indication that talks would be continuing. The White House has been pretty clear on that they see this as done.
0: All right, Karen Travers, ABC News, thank you very much.
3: Thanks.
0: All right, let's go over to our newsroom and Jason Taylor and get the latest on local, state, and other news.
1: Yeah, you're assuming I'm ready to talk.
0: That's the cue.
1: All right. A Massachusetts judge has ruled the Trump administration violated a nationwide injunction by finalizing a rule that would significantly overhaul mail-in voting if allowed to take effect. That's from a judge in Massachusetts, and that football keeps going around and around with that issue there here in lower courts and bouncing up and down between that and the, of course, the Supreme Court. Ongoing search is in progress after two suspects reportedly fled a traffic stop by Sanford police overnight Tuesday morning and fired shots at officers while leaving. More on that coming up. I will have details on that here in just a few minutes, top of the hour. 7:49 right now. Currently, we've got 62 in Portland with your AccuWeather forecast.
4: Sunny to at times, partly cloudy and quite nice today with a high near 80. Increasing clouds tonight, though 61. Tomorrow, more clouds and sun and turning more humid. A shower can't be ruled out. The high 78. Expect a couple of showers and maybe a thunderstorm tomorrow night. I'm AccuWeather meteorologist Joe Lundberg on Southern Maine's official weather station. 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

0: 7:52 WGAN Morning News. I'm your host, Josh Filler, in for Matt Gagnon. Matt will be back on Friday. I am in the chair today and tomorrow. And, of course, we are celebrating the life and times of Dolly Parton. Our phone lines are open, 879-9426, 879-WGAN. I guess now is as good a time as any to ask Danny about the poll question from yesterday. What do we have for the poll question?
1: Will Trump's economic D-Day against Iran finally force Iran to make a deal?
0: All right, hold on. I'm going to say a majority says no, and I'm going to say 60%. No.
1: more than, you know, I'll teach a little bit of Italian. Meds and meds. More than half. No at 57%.
0: All right. I was very close.
1: Yeah, you were.
0: Oh, very close.
1: And yes, currently at 43%.
0: All right. Well, you were looking at me. It was like, no, you're wrong. You're way off.
1: I always, when I do it with Matt, he doesn't check the poll question and neither do you. And it's always good. It's like, what do you think our listening audience actually thinks? And
0: I said 60%. I'm within the margin of error. I'm better than the pollsters. That's for sure. Wow. Yeah. Unfortunately, that's where it is. So, all right. Ion Politics is next. We've got a lot to talk about with the team on that. But I do want to come back to this Trump executive order and the Supreme Court's decision on it with respect to mail-in voting and so forth. A lot of misunderstanding, a lot of misreporting on what actually was done at the Supreme Court, which is essentially nothing. They basically said that the courts can't do anything one way or the other, whether it's for Trump or against Trump, because the issue is not yet ripe. There has been no harm inflicted upon the states. They don't have standing to sue as a result. So it's an open question. Now, I know Ketanji Brown Jackson dissented. It was a 6-3 decision. Brown was on the dissenting side. But very interestingly, there were two dissents. Justice Sotomayor and Justice Elena Kagan wrote a dissent together, and they did not join Ketanji Brown Jackson's extended dissent, to say the least. I think it's over 20 plus pages. And that's a recurring theme. Although Jackson's dissent got a lot of attention in the media, it was not joined by any of the other eight justices. So you should take whatever she wrote with a giant grain of salt, considering the other eight justices, including the two liberals, wanted nothing to do with Ketanji Brown Jackson's dissent. And that is an unfortunate theme in her tenure on the Supreme Court. In fact, she's been

0: lectured by the liberals, including Elena Kagan, on a variety of issues, including the First Amendment and Jackson's lack of understanding thereof. And so I know Jackson's dissent is the sky is falling, the sky is falling. But the two liberals didn't even agree with that, because it isn't and it hasn't. We don't yet know how the administration is going to try to enforce this executive order in general, let alone over the next month and a half, 2 months leading up to the election. Maybe the worst case scenario comes to fruition. It could. I don't know. The whole reason the court threw this out was nobody knows. So let's wait and see what the administration does. Let's see how far they can get between now and the election with all of the things that are laid out in the executive order. You know, issuing rules, as the Postal Service is required to do in this executive order, takes time. They have to publish in the Federal Register. They have to leave a period for comments. They have to take the comments in before they can get to a final rule. It's quite bureaucratic. It's quite bureaucratic. It doesn't move quickly. And so the idea that the administration could even get a lot of this done between now and Election Day is itself an open question, right? They may run out of runway to do what it is, whatever it is they want to do. They may not have the time to ultimately do it. And if they do take concrete action that directly affects a state, that state can bring a lawsuit in federal district court and get an injunction. And then it can litigate its way up the chain. And so off we go again. So it's not over. The sky is not falling. Let's everybody wait and see what happens. But be very careful about what you read about this, and specifically any news story that zeroes in on Ketanji Brown Jackson's view of things, since she was left out on her own 8-1. All right, our phone lines are open, 879-9426, 879-WGAN. You can, of course, text us as well. We're going to be talking to the Eye on Politics team here when we come back after the break. We'll be talking about the Canada tariffs. Want to get the team's view on Jared Golden coming out in favor of the tariffs. I have to admit, I was a little bit surprised. Want to get their sense of, what does that do to the political narrative here in Maine? Obviously, big primary results. Darlene Graham winning the South Carolina primary. Talked to Howie Carr about that on Monday. Both, I'm a little surprised, I have to admit, given some of her gaffes leading up to the vote, but she pulled it out. President Trump's endorsement still carries weight. I think that's the big reason why she won. And of course, a socialist, Jasmine Thomas, winning the Senate nomination in Oklahoma. I don't understand Democrats. You're in deep red states, Florida and Oklahoma, and you've nominated two socialists to run for the United States Senate. So I guess, you know, Hail Mary, why not? We'll see what happens there. And of course, Graham Plattner, will there be a write-in campaign for the disgraced former Democratic nominee? That and more when we come back on WGAN. We'll be right back right after this.
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4: From ABC News, I'm Wayne Cabot. It's what Dolly might have wanted. Instead of a day of mourning, Dollywood in Tennessee is open for business today as we pay tribute to someone who affected us in ways we might not have realized.
5: Even if Dolly Parton the musician never reached you, Dolly Parton the humanitarian probably did. For decades, she used her fame and fortune to give back.

0: Outbreak turns deadly, with two deaths now reported in Pennsylvania, the first measles deaths in the U.S. this year and the first in Pennsylvania in three decades. Both people were unvaccinated.
1: To South Carolina.
2: I continue to miss Lindsay every day, and there is still a big hole in my heart.
1: Darlene Graham, who was appointed to her brother's seat following his death, the winner of last night's Republican primary, defeating Congressman Ralph Norman, who seemed shocked, admitting he didn't prepare a concession speech.
3: I couldn't have done anything different. I really could not have worked any harder, all of us.
1: He said it just could not compete with the $8 million spent against him. Darlene Graham will be facing Democratic nominee and pediatrician Annie Andrews in November in the general election in South Carolina. You're listening to ABC News.
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6: 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An ongoing search is in progress after two suspects reportedly fled a traffic stop by Sanford police overnight Tuesday morning and fired shots at officers while leaving. The vehicle was later abandoned near the McKeon Environmental Reserve hiking area, which is close to where neighbor Rhonda Grass lives.
7: I was immediately worried, but then the more I thought about it, the more time that went by, I assumed that the suspect have gone far and they're not hanging around the area.
6: An FBI unit from Boston has been assisting Sanford police in the search, while a helicopter and canine team, they have also been scouring the area. A 47-year-old Sanford man faces charges after reportedly trying to run someone over after an argument Monday night. Sanford police say Zarius Iziadis got into an argument with another person near Central Park when he then reportedly tried to hit that person with his vehicle. He was arrested, charged with reckless conduct as well as violating the terms of his release. He's currently being held without bail with a court date set for today. A 44-year-old man facing charges after deputies say he robbed a gas station of cigars and a lighter at a town in the town of Green, I should say. The Androscoggin County Sheriff's Office says Jason Dubois entered a Circle K on Route 202 late Monday night, claiming he was robbing the store and had a gun, though no firearm was seen. They say Dubois left the Circle K with cigars and a torch lighter, but was later tracked down at his home and arrested. He's being held on a $10,000 bail. A 55-year-old woman has been accused of trespassing for a third time in 2 weeks after reportedly entering a Brewer home Tuesday.
8: Brewer police say that a man spotted Darcell Howard entering a home on North Main Street, with officers arriving to find her drinking coffee inside. She was arrested and taken to the Penobscot County Jail in Bangor. This follows an incident this past Thursday where Howard was allegedly found sleeping in the bed of a man who was returning to his home on Union Street from work. A property manager in the city also believes Howard resembles a woman suspected of entering a building, taking clothes from a resident, and defecating on an entryway rug 2 weeks ago. Nate Hanscom, News Radio, WGAN.
6: There's now a lawsuit over the wrongful death of three women during a boat accident in western Maine last year. The accident occurred on Flagstaff Lake last August when a pontoon boat capsized and trapped the women underneath it, drowning them. Lawsuit filed this week targets the boat's manufacturer, Quebec-based Bombardier Recreational Products, who had previously sent out a recall of the model, same model, due to similar incidents. Lawsuit is also going after Standish-based Richardson's Boat Group, which sold that boat. The Mills administration and Maine's largest state employee union have reached a tentative agreement after a months-long negotiation process. The Press Herald reports the agreement with the Maine Service Employees Association includes a 4.5% raise in

0: each of the next 2 years and a $2,000 lump sum payout to all 9,000 members. The union has been pushing for higher wages as a way to address staffing shortages within state government. Two candidates for Maine governor are speaking out on one of the state's biggest challenges, housing. The Maine Affordable Housing Coalition is hosting a forum today in Portland featuring Democrat Hannah Pingree and Independent Rick Bennett. A new statewide poll of registered Maine voters is also being released, focusing on housing affordability, the state's housing shortage, and possible solutions. WGA News Time 806. Markets Tuesday, Dow up 160 yesterday, S&P higher by 24, NASDAQ up 171. Stock futures here now this morning, Dow barely up by 9, S&P lower by 5, NASDAQ is down by 58. Checking sports.
1: Last night, the Boston Red Sox beat the Miami Marlins 7-3 in 11 innings. The teams exchanged runs in the 10th, but the Sox scored 4 instant runs thanks to a go-ahead grand slam by Jaron Duran in the 11th. The Sox have won 5 in a row and go for their second straight series sweep tonight in Miami. The Portland Sea Dogs were beaten by the Richmond Flying Squirrels 7-6. Dogs outfielder Justin Gonzalez hit his 19th homer of the season and batted in 3 runs. Same 2 later tonight. And the New England Patriots practiced yesterday as they inch closer to Thursday's preseason finale with the Cleveland Browns. Andy Mounter, News Radio WGAN.
0: Thank you for the forecast, Joe Lundberg.
2: Sunny too at times, partly cloudy and quite nice today with a high near 80. Increasing clouds tonight, though 61. Tomorrow, more clouds and sun and turning more humid. A shower can't be ruled out. The high 78. Expect a couple of showers and maybe a thunderstorm tomorrow night.
0: 61 in Portland at 8:08. Next high tide of Portland Harbor, 10:53 this morning. Don't forget Pet Rock in the Park Sunday, Deering Oaks Park here in Portland. 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

0: 808 WGAN Morning News. I'm your host, Josh Filler, in for Matt Gagnon. It's Wednesday at 808, so of course it's time for Eye on Politics with Eric Lusk and Keith Mestrich. Good morning, gentlemen. How are you?
1: Morning, Josh. Doing great.
2: Boy, if I were any better, Josh, I'd be Prime Minister Mark Carney.
0: All right, Eric. So let's get right into it then, shall we? All right. So we got the Canadian tariffs. We've got ours in effect. Theirs are going into effect on September 8th. Let's talk about the politics. One thing that did surprise me this morning is Jared Golden, who is still our congressman from CD2, has come out in defense of these tariffs. So, Keith, let me start with you. What does that do to the political narrative on this topic? Does it help, hurt? Does it matter?
1: I don't think what Congressman Golden says on this matters at all. He's not running for re-election. I don't think he's a factor in this election. I think this tariff decision is a disaster for Susan Collins. I think it's very bad for Bobby Charles. I think it's bad for Paula Page. I think these are going to have a real impact on Maine workers in CD2. People who consume electricity in CD2 could see it. If Rob Ford is right, they could have it cut off. I doubt that will happen, but I think costs could potentially go up and it will do things. Very interesting that Susan Collins, Bobby Charles did not show up with the vice president when he was in Brewer this week. I think there's a lot of distancing here. This is very, very bad for Republicans in an already challenged environment where affordability is going to be the most important issue. This is going to make it harder and harder. And I think this is the thing that we may look back on the election and say this is what turned a very, very tight Senate election to the factor that may have just pushed Troy Jackson over the top. We'll see. But I think this is a real political problem for the Republicans in the state.
0: Eric, is it a serious problem for Republicans?
2: There certainly needs to be some clarification on the issue, regardless of whether you think the tariffs are a good idea or a bad idea. But the 50.1% motivation issue for the tariffs is pretty simple. The Canadians are no longer melting iron ore and pouring their own steel. They're getting the steel from China, and the Chinese are shipping tons of steel

0: they will produce, and then it goes to Canada. It gets stamped with a Made in Canada label, which is not true because it's supposed to be melted and poured in Canada to get the special tariff treatment coming through NAFTA. The Canadians have decided they're going to get rid of coal. And if you get rid of coal, you cannot melt iron ore and turn it into steel anymore. You cannot power up the melt and pour process using wind and solar. So right now, the Canadians are reaping the benefits of all of their green energy policies. If you want to help the Chinese, who are responsible for all of the materials that go into the fentanyl that kills American kids, then I guess you would want to have the United States back down from the Chinese shipping steel into Canada at the Canadians stamping Made in Canada to rip off NAFTA. So if you like killing American kids, and you like having the Canadians misrepresent what they're doing using NAFTA as a backdoor to avoid tariffs, then you would want these tariffs to go away.
1: So the tariffs have not yet gone into effect from Canada. Do you, let me start with you, Eric. Do you think that they actually will? Do you think this will actually go into effect, or is both sides, are both sides posturing at this point in that the at the end of the day, we're going to make a deal either before the 8th or shortly thereafter?
0: I have a sneaking suspicion that Jared Golden is going to turn out to be absolutely correct on this one, where he says if the Canadians want to get rid of all of the trade they're doing with the United States and try to replace it somewhere else, they're going to have a tough time with it. So let's kind of get a look at all of the export business the Canadians do into the United States. It's 30% of their entire export activity. You're not going to be able to replace it by selling it to the Canadians, sorry, by selling to Western Europe and to China, because if you think there are tricks of the trade to do business with the United States, it's worse with the Chinese, and it's probably not much better with the Europeans who have their own problems. So I think Jared Golden has got this one right. The Canadians are going to have to come to terms pretty quickly with how big of a gap in trade they're going to have if they want to lose business and selling into the United States.
1: Keith, what say you? You think this is actually going to go into effect and people are actually going to feel the consequences of it?
2: So politically, Josh, I don't think it matters. I think we're now 70 days out from the election. I think if you are a Maine voter and you are starting to think about how you're going to cast your ballots here, and you're looking at $4 a gallon gasoline, you're worried tariffs may be going into effect. Maybe they don't. It's on again. It's off again. Things that come in from Canada are going to be taxed at a higher rate. Important industrial inputs that go into the places where into the products where people work, particularly in places like CD2, are going to be, this is going to be a message coming from employers that maybe jobs are at risk, all kinds of things that are going to happen. The price of everything is going out of sight. The bond market is going crazy. Interest rates are not going to come down by the time of the election. The pressure of all of these things happening, I think inevitably will bear on the minds of many, many voters. And it's juxtaposed with already great motivation by the Democratic base to turn out and vote. If that moves just enough Republicans here, I think it could really move the electoral the electorate here in Maine in a pretty profound way. So I don't think it matters if they go into effect or not. I think that a die has been cast here. It just adds to the economic tumult that people are trying to vote in, and there's almost no time now to change it between now and the election. So let's see what happens. But I think this is really a tough, has put a lot of Republicans in the state in a very, very tough position.
1: All right, let's switch gears. Yesterday was primary day in many parts of the country. Big one that everybody was watching was South Carolina, where Lindsey Graham's sister Darlene eked out a victory or edged out a victory against Ralph Norman. I was a little surprised, to be honest. I thought Norman was going to pull that out. He clearly has not. Eric, I'll start with you as our resident Republican. Are you surprised by the victory? And does it matter? Is that seat locked down regardless of who wins?
0: I have a sneaking suspicion the Republican candidate was going to win in South Carolina anyway. I also think this is going to leave, this runs the risk of leaving a bad taste in the mouths of unenrolled voters who are wondering, is this simply a president or a party pulling a fast one on the voter? Could I go down the road of equivalence and say that Kamala Harris never won a single delegate in either presidential primary that she was a party to? Yeah, I can go that road. But ordinarily, the Republicans would like to see that everything is above board. Did the sister of, sorry, did Lindsey Graham's sister win fair and square in terms of having her name on a ballot as opposed to being picked in the smoke-filled back room? It was above board in terms of did everybody get to see who was going to be in the runoff. So I think in that regard, we can say Donald Trump still has a lot of sway within the Republican Party.
1: Keith, does it matter that she won, that Norman lost in terms of the race against the Democrats? Do Democrats think that Graham is potentially vulnerable? She's had some gaffes in the past. What say you?
2: I don't believe Democrats should spend any time trying to win the South Carolina race. That's as deep a Republican territory as it gets. I think a couple of things that I think are important. There's more important races to focus on. The balance of the control of the Senate is not going to run through South Carolina. It's going to run through places like Michigan and Ohio and North Carolina and Georgia and Maine and New Hampshire and a few other places. And Democrats should stay focused there and not lose the attention that they need to be in those battleground states. But I do think the most important thing that came out of this is it shows that when the president decides to use his bully pulpit and his influence and his resources that he has accumulated, he can make a difference. And if they do what they did by getting him on the stump and focusing the PAC dollars that they have accumulated, the super PAC dollars they've accumulated in MAGA Inc., and can put it to play in terms of outreach to voters, calls, text messages, those kinds of things, they can barely make a difference in places where they want to take those resources and apply them. And I think that's a lesson that that Republicans probably learn from and do more with those dollars, but the Democrats should really pay attention to and be focused, because that's a powerful political consortium that the president still controls. And I think last night showed that when he tunes it up, he still has influence.
1: Yeah, he clearly does still have influence. I actually thought that Norman was going to pull that out in the end, but obviously he didn't. Let's talk about the U.S. Senate race specifically here in Maine. There are rumblings, Keith, out in the political world that Graham Platner may be trying to mount a write-in campaign. Can you tell us, is there any truth to that? And if that were to happen, would that not effectively guarantee a Susan Collins victory?
2: So I think he needed to file as a declared writing candidate by the end of the day yesterday, and he did not. There are half a dozen or so others that did, so ranked choice voting will play here. And I think anybody who's enamored with writing in Graham Platner should recognize if they do that, that vote is just not going to count at all. And that is just as good as a vote for Susan Collins. It won't be counted. It won't be tallied in any kind of ranked choice thing. So his failure to declare candidacy, if he ever intended to do it, and I don't think he did, I think takes that strategy off the table. And anybody who's thinking that that is something that they should do should and wants to make sure that they send Susan Collins home should not engage in that strategy. It's just folly, and all of this should just, stop by members of the Democratic electorate who think that they have a strategy here. So I hope that is now put to bed and we move on from that tactic.
1: Does Platner need to come out, Keith, and disavow any attempt to write his name in, do you think? Or does his silence imply something?
2: I'm not sure that Graham Platner saying anything is helpful to the Democratic Party at this point. So I probably helps if he

0: disavows it, but I'm not sure it matters that much. I don't think that this has tons of traction. And I think if he doesn't get out there and say he's supporting it, there won't be a lot of people who decide to pursue this strategy.
1: Eric, your sense of this this story, does it have legs? Is there anything to it?
2: It's something you can see fairly commonly where you have a simple rumor that gets out, and if it is heard and you don't have the rumor get refuted early and often, then it does have legs. So I think it is probably going to be a big push on the part of the main Democratic Party to get Plattner to disavow anything in the way of a campaign. But would Graham Plattner have a desire for a little bit of revenge on the Democrat Party that kicked him out, that kicked him off the ballot? Could easily be the case. This probably doesn't help the Troy Jackson campaign one bit.
1: All right, let's move to the governor's race, the race that everybody seems to forget, at least in the media. There is some reporting about it in our local press here. The Bangor Daily News reporting that Bobby Charles has asked border czar Tom Homan reportedly to send ICE agents and U.S. Marshals to Maine polling places. What I've read in the media is that Charles has not disavowed that he actually made the request. Eric, I'll start with you. What do you make of this? Is this something, A, that you think is going to happen? And B, politically, how do you think it's going to sit with Maine voters?
2: I think he is looking to find a way to get his hands on a megaphone. Is this the right way to go about doing that, impugning the quality of the chain of custody management of the voting processes in the state of Maine? Maybe, maybe not. It is certainly a topic worthy of discussion. We have had 250 ballots that showed up at a random citizen's front door from the Secretary of State's department, and we have no word, we have no commentary whatsoever on how that investigation is coming along. 6,600 non-citizens were registered to vote in New Jersey. 400 of them voted. You've got another 6,000 non-citizens who were registered to vote in the state of Virginia. It goes on and on and on. People who are non-citizens are not supposed to vote in U.S. elections, but in many states, you're not allowed to ask somebody if they are a citizen, which, of course, doesn't make any sense whatsoever. So is Bobby Charles going to make hay with this particular issue? I don't know that it's going to particularly work in the state of Maine, but it certainly is a topic worthy of a lot of discussion, because we still don't know how all of those ballots disappeared and showed up in a Maine citizen's mailbox, and we're not getting any answers. We're getting crickets from the Secretary of State. So I think it's an important issue, but I don't know if it's going to work.
1: Keith, what say you?
0: You know, Eric and I agree on the fact that Bobby Charles, if he has any chance in this election, needs to find some megaphone to find a way to make himself relevant in this race. I find it fascinating that he took a pass on being with the vice president this week, which would have given him an opportunity to garner a lot of press attention and a number of other things. But I find it more fascinating that he's going to focus on a fringe issue here in the state, when today Hannah Pingree and Rick Bennett are both going to be in Portland talking about housing, an issue that people in Maine care desperately about: the price of housing, the lack of affordable housing, the lack of workforce housing. He's not there. He's going to have to be relevant on issues if he has any chance. The polling's, you know, pretty clear. We're going to get more polling soon here. I think the gap is probably going to show a widening gap between Pingree and Charles here. And Eric is right. If he doesn't find some way to talk about something that people actually care about, he's not going to get any traction with Maine voters.
1: Yeah, you bring up a point I was going to raise next, Keith, and that is the vice president coming to Brewer this week, and Charles's decision not to go and stand with the vice president. Obviously, Paul LePage was there. My sense of it is, you know, the administration, the president specifically, is underwater in virtually all polls, including the one poll that has been accurate historically, Rasmussen. Eric, was it a mistake for Bobby Charles not to stand with the vice president and get that attention, which I think we all agree he desperately needs, and instead, you know, raise ice at the polls? Was it a mistake for Charles not to stand with J.D. Vance?
2: I'd have to say yes, for the simple reason that he needs to get his face out there in the public and get himself some clippings one way or the other. For Susan Collins, it's a vastly different story. And for Paul LePage, he's in Congressional District 2, which has gone for Trump on three separate occasions. So I think Bobby Charles needs to run up more ballots in Congressional District 2, even if it means it costs him an opportunity with some soccer moms or some unenrolled voters down in Cumberland and York counties. I think he needs to get his profile higher.
1: All right, gentlemen, we are going to have to leave it there. Thank you as always, and we will see you next Wednesday on Eye on Politics. All right, we're going to take a break. When we come back, our phone lines will be open, 879-9426. We'll be right back right after these messages.
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0: Woman who was larger than life, Dolly Parton, passing away from cancer at the age of 80. ABC's Will Reeve in her home state of Tennessee in Pigeon Forge outside Dollywood.
1: People laying flowers at various places around this region for Dolly, and surely more of that will continue as people continue to pay their respects to the one and only Dolly Parton. She is an icon around the world, but this is what she called home.
0: In a cosmic coincidence, whenever the next tropical storm spins up in the Atlantic, the next name on that list is Dolly. South Carolina Republicans picking a familiar name in the Senate primary runoff, Darlene Graham, winning the nod to run for a full term after the death of her brother, Senator Lindsey Graham. At least three Americans are among nearly 400 people missing in massive floods in Nepal. Testimony wraps up today in the trial of the Massachusetts mom accused of killing her three children. This is ABC News.
2: 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But the search is still on for two suspects who reportedly fled a traffic stop by Sanford police overnight Tuesday morning and fired shots at officers while leaving. The vehicle was later abandoned near the McKeon Environmental Reserve hiking area. An FBI unit from Boston has been assisting Sanford police in their search, while a helicopter and canine teams have also been scouring the area. The suspects are possibly armed and dangerous, although police believe those shots were targeted specifically at officers. A 55-year-old woman has been accused of trespassing for a third time in 2 weeks after reportedly entering a Brewer home Tuesday. Brewer police say a man spotted Darcel Howard entering a home, with officers arriving to find her drinking coffee inside. Last Thursday, Howard was reportedly found sleeping in the bed of a man who returned home from work, while she's also suspected of entering a home 2 weeks ago and stealing clothes and defecating on an entryway rug. Howard is currently in the Penobscot County Jail. It's not known what caused a fire Tuesday that destroyed a large commercial truck in Penobscot County. Hudson Fire and Rescue says the owner was alerted to the fire when he heard noise coming from his yard and found that truck already ablaze. Hudson fire crews were assisted by the Glenburn Fire Department at the scene. While the blaze was brought under control, the truck was deemed a total loss. Heads up to swimmers in Kennebunkport, Colony Beach, currently under an advisory alert over elevated bacteria levels. Testing has shown the beach's bacteria levels were more than double the safety threshold recommended by the Maine Department of Environmental Protection. Advisory status went into effect Tuesday, that's just yesterday. Neighboring Gooch's Beach is not under an advisory alert. There's more info on the state's Maine Healthy Beaches portal. Work is in progress on a new $100 million Wyndham Raymond Middle School, which will be the largest in the state when it opens next year. RSU 14 Superintendent Chris Howell says the new complex is needed because of overcrowding at the existing middle schools.
3: At the current Wyndham Middle School, we have an entire grade level that's not in the building. They're in a former elementary school. Also, by adding fifth grade here, it's allowing us to free up a little bit of space in our other buildings as well.
2: CBS 13 News reports six new public schools are being built in Maine, including in Saco and in Bath. WG AN News Time, 8:34. Markets from yesterday, Tuesday, Dow was up 160, S&P higher by 24, NASDAQ up 171. Stock futures this morning, Dow in the red by 80, S&P barely off by 1, and the NASDAQ is down by 48. Checking sports.
4: Last night, the Boston Red Sox beat the Miami Marlins 7-3 in 11 innings. The teams exchanged runs in the 10th, but the Sox scored four instant runs thanks to a go-ahead grand slam by Jaron Duran in the 11th. The Sox have won five in a row and go for their second straight series sweep tonight in Miami. The Portland Sea Dogs were beaten by the Richmond Flying Squirrels 7-6. Dogs outfielder Justin Gonzalez hit his 19th homer of the season and batted in three runs. Same two later tonight. And the New England Patriots practiced yesterday as they inch closer to Thursday's preseason finale with the Cleveland Browns. Andy Mounter, News Radio, WGAN.
2: Back for the forecast now, and here's meteorologist Joe Lundberg.
5: Sunny to at times, partly cloudy, and quite nice today with a high near 80, increasing clouds tonight, though 61. Tomorrow, more clouds and sun and turning more humid. A shower can't be ruled out, the high 78. Expect a couple of showers and maybe a thunderstorm tomorrow night.
2: We're up to 66 now in Portland at 836. Next high's out of Portland Harbor, that's coming up at 1053. This morning, don't forget, it's Pet Rock in the Park at Deering Oaks Park, Sunday 11 to 3 here in Portland. More info on that at petrockinthepark.com. 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

0: We're back, 836 WGAN Morning News. I'm your host, Josh Filler, in for Matt Gagnon, celebrating the life and times of the great Dolly Parton, who, of course, passed away yesterday at the age of 80. So we'll be paying tribute to her this morning. Want to come back to an issue I was talking to Craig Peterson about in terms of AI. Craig was talking about the power of AI to hack into a system and determine its vulnerabilities in, quote, 31 seconds, which is absolutely incredible. But there's another story out in Notice. It's a publication I've actually never read before, but it's a very interesting issue with respect to AI, and it has to do with an op-ed in the Wall Street Journal by a billionaire by the name of Stanley Druckenmiller, who wrote an article for the Wall Street Journal about the Treasury's, the Department of the Treasury under Scott Bessent intervening to try to get push the bond yields down in the market. And the story here is not about the issue about bond yields in the market, although that's a very important issue. The issue here is that Druckenmiller admits to having used AI to help write the article. And some have accused him of having used AI to write the entire article. Now, the Wall Street Journal's editorial board has said they know Druckenmiller. They've worked with him before, and they knew that he had used AI to help write the article. But they were confident that it was still his opinion and that the use of AI in this context is inevitable. That everybody's doing it, so to speak. And so they didn't reject the article on those grounds. There are tools out there that can be used to detect whether AI has been used in a written piece or not. I've never used one of these tools. I'm a user of AI. I have to write things. I do use it. I don't use it. I've never used it to write an article. I've written articles for the Maine Wire, Bangor Daily News, and others before, but I never used it for that purpose. But I write exercise scenarios, and I will use AI to help me do that. Now, I never rely entirely on it because AI can make mistakes in terms of what it produces. You got to be very, very careful. But it does beg the question, when you write an opinion piece that gets published in a newspaper like the Wall Street Journal, is it plagiarism to use AI? And what degree of use of AI is appropriate versus what's not? Like, I don't know how much Druckenmiller used AI. He's been accused by one independent party as having used it entirely to write the article, that it's not his, that it's his name, but not his at all. In fact, to quote Notice, a Pangram test, that's P-A-N-G-R-A-M, never heard of it, but apparently it's a test to determine if AI is being used, posted on social media by the economist Claudia Somm, found that 100% of this text is AI. Druckenmiller denied that, quote, the whole thing was written with AI, and said that he rejected many of the AI suggestions during the writing process. So I don't know. I don't know what the truth is. I mean, only Druckenmiller knows for sure what he did or didn't use AI for. But I have to agree with the Wall Street Journal's editorial board. I don't see how this is not going away, and people are going to use AI, and I don't know what the right cutoff is, right? So is it appropriate to use AI, for example, to maybe develop an outline for an article and then use the outline to then write the text? Is that okay? Or is it okay to have AI write less than 50% of the text? I don't know. I don't know how we're going to govern this. But, you know, if you think about it, if Druckenmiller had gone to, say, John Smith, a walking, living, breathing person, and used him to write the article and then give him a draft and maybe he tweaks it here and there, does he have to say, give this John Smith credit for writing that? I can tell you, having worked in the government, that a lot of op-eds that are written by cabinet secretaries, there's ghostwriters who write those articles speech writers often help write those articles. Depends on the cabinet secretary, you know, depends on the issue. But those ghostwriters are ghostwriters. They're not given credit when those op-eds get submitted to major newspapers. And I'm sure it's true for governors and maybe even presidents. I've never worked on a presidential op-ed, but I've seen secretary level op-eds go in that are not, certainly not exclusively written by the listed author. So interesting question. Let us know what you think. 879-9426, 879-WGAN. Our phone lines are open. Give us a call about this or anything else that's on your mind. And of course, you know, when we were talking to Craig about AI, it reminded me of, it's a story as old as time itself, right? Somebody invented the sword. Somebody invented armor. Somebody invented the arrow. Somebody invented the shield. Whatever attack methods are developed by using AI or even by AI, there'll be a countermeasure. I mean, that's not going to change. The technology may change, but the story of measure, countermeasure, measure, countermeasure, that is as old as time itself. And that was my immediate reaction to Craig saying that AI could do this. Well, if it can do it offensively, then why can't it do it defensively? All right, let's go to Kira on line one. Kira, good morning. What's on your mind?
1: Oh, hi. Thank you for taking my call. What a great topic about AI and everything. I think that, you know, we cannot escape the fact that AI is going to be involved heavily in the production of everything. So, but I do think that we have to discover new ways to say that AI wrote a particular part of something. Now, the person that's using AI, they can, when they finish the article and submit it, they're saying they agree with what the AI is saying. So in a way, it's still the person's article. You see what I mean?
0: Because yeah, but here's the thing, Kira. Okay, let's say that John Smith, instead of AI, wrote it and handed it to the author. And the author says, well, I agree with everything that John Smith wrote. And they hand it in as their own work. How is that any different?
1: It is different because, but like I said, AI, it has to be acknowledged that AI wrote. This means it could be, for example, different color wording in the text.
0: Yeah.
1: You know, you see what I mean? I mean, there are many ways that we can say that AI said this, and I agree. And I think that that's the way things are going to have to be written. I think to say that it's illegal to use AI and that means it's not your piece, I don't think that is an option. It's going to be just used everywhere. So why not work on a system that shows what was created by AI and what wasn't?
0: All right, Kira. Yeah. We appreciate the call. Well, I think, you know, to the point that Kira made that it's effectively AI is ubiquitous. It's everywhere. And that may be really what this is all about. There may not be a difference here between my scenario and the AI scenario. The difference is AI is everywhere. Everybody has access to it. And so it becomes a fait accompli. I mean, you basically have to accept it. Otherwise, you're not going to be able to function. You're not going to, how can you accept op-ed pieces from people? What are you going to try to run it down every single time and run a test? And then what happens when the author says, well, that's wrong. Actually, I did write this. And then you get this back and forth and so forth. So I think in the end, Kira is probably right. And this is effectively the Wall Street Journal editorial board's position, which is it's here. There's nothing you can do about it. And so we have to accept it. But there's still something that doesn't sit right with me with an op-ed piece that is effectively written by a computer, a program, and then the author says it's mine. Again, I don't know what the answer to this is. You know, maybe there needs to be a cutoff. Again, I don't know how you would measure that either. 50% or more is written by AI or not. My use of AI with op-eds has been give me an outline, and I haven't even done it with most of my op-eds. Most of my op-eds, I did everything from my own head. All right, we got Lisa from Bath online too. Good morning, Lisa. What's on your mind?
2: Good morning, gentlemen, and thank you to your crew behind the scenes. I really appreciate what you guys do each morning. I don't know, part of this artificial intelligence stuff, I think it's a really slippery slope. Because on one hand, you've got some people, honestly, they're just dope. And it's like, clearly, you didn't write your book report. There's no way you read War and Peace. Booby told you your book report was due yesterday. But on the other hand, people have to be accountable for free will and what's right. Just because it's looked up online doesn't mean it's correct. And there has to be something said for, I don't know, I just think down the road it'll be interesting to see what happens with copyright laws and things. Because, for instance, if you're a kid with a book report, you can't just randomly pull information. You have to cite it. Well, what about with artificial intelligence? Is it the same thing? It's a good question.
0: Yeah. No, I mean, a book report, I mean, college kids, by, you know, if you accept the premise that AI is here and there's nothing we can do about it, then okay, so now every book report can be written by AI. And, you know, as AI gets better and better and better, which it does almost daily, it's going to stop making some of the mistakes. And it makes plenty of mistakes. I use it for research. And my God, it tells me a lot of times what I want to hear, and then I'll go and read I use it for legal research sometimes, and it's wrong half the time. It tells me a case stands
2: Thank
0: for
2: you.
0: One proposition. I'll read the case, and I'll say, my God, it doesn't stand for that. But that's going to change. Give it a couple of years, and those mistakes are going to go away. And then are
2: Not
0: our children going to... Well, I think they're going to drop considerably, but I'm more worried about kids. I'm a 55-year-old man. What happens if these kids never have to read or learn anything and they use AI as a substitute?
2: But that's part of the concept, because gradually here in the... And I used to work in the school district, so I think I'm allowed to say this. There's a gradual dumbing down of the students, and there's a gradual lessening of what they feel is important for the parental rights, which I think is absolutely wrong. It's just one thing. The other thing that's a cautionary people don't think about, gradually a lot of the healthcare books, like the textbooks that we're going to be using our medical schools, how much of these are going to be AI written or derived? If you've got a crucial mistake and they don't catch it in a textbook, holy freaking smoke.
0: Yeah.
2: That's massive.
0: All right.
2: But that's distinct, and God bless you for your crew.
0: All right. We appreciate the call. Thanks. Okay, it is 8:49. Time to go over to our newsroom and Jason Taylor.
3: Holy freaking smokes.
0: Yes. AI is here.
3: Yeah. Now, you were talking about with the crew here of Inside Politics about Bobby Charles and what happened asking Donald Trump's border czar to send
0: ICE.
3: Yeah.
0: Yes, ICE at the polls.
3: You know, and we're going to be covering that here at the top of the hour. Fascinating deal. Now, he actually said that at a meeting of young Republicans, and there was speculation that he was trying to get his word out, you know, trying to make waves, something to get him in the news. I think that was speculated amongst you all. Am I correct on that?
0: Yeah, I think both Eric and Keith agreed that that was an attempt to maybe get attention. Maybe not. I don't know what his motivation
3: was. Well, it was in kind of a closed area with the young Republicans. We'll see, though, I guess. Anyway, we will be covering that, what I just talked about with you, Eric. That'll be one of our stories here at the top of the hour. Meanwhile, a new study says the current U.S. tariffs, including new 50% tariffs on some Canadian imports, will cost the typical American household nearly $1,100 per year. More on that from ABC Top of the Hour. 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
4: Sunny too at times, partly cloudy and quite nice today with a high near 80, increasing clouds tonight, low 61. Tomorrow, more clouds and sun and turning more humid. A shower can't be ruled out, the high 78. Expect a couple of showers and maybe a thunderstorm tomorrow night. I'm AccuWeather meteorologist Joe Lundberg on Southern Maine's official weather station. 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

0: 8:53 WGAN Morning News, our final segment of the show. I'm your host, Josh Filler, in for Matt Gagnon. Matt will be back in on Friday. I will be back tomorrow. Our phone lines are open. Give us a call, 879-9426, 879-WGAN. We certainly got people's attention with the AI story. And yeah, that one's not going away, not by a long shot. And it's only going to become more powerful, more efficient, and more capable until it's ruling the earth, ruling the world. It's the day it becomes truly independent is the day that I worry about, because that becomes an unprecedented moment where human beings are not the most intelligent on the planet.
1: And we're going to be human right now, Josh. Got a question on the text line for you, and it's from Brian Merrimack in New Hampshire. Josh, who is your favorite funny person, dead or alive? I want to know, other than a ridiculous argument, who or what makes you laugh? Explanation point.
0: Well, that's a weird, is that a normal type of question?
1: I mean, the questions like that, you know, figuring that Dolly passed away.
2: Well, that kind of seems random, though.
0: Yeah, it does seem kind of random. So who's my favorite comedian?
2: Yeah.
1: Oh, funny person. Favorite funny person.
0: Oh, boy. That's a tough one.
2: Dead or alive?
0: Dead or alive. You know, I don't have a favorite necessarily, but there are a couple. I loved Eddie Murphy back in the 80s. And Coming to America was one of my favorite comedies. Yeah. That's an absolute classic. They never should have made Coming to America 2, though.
2: We're talking movie comedy there, and that's a little... I mean, yes, we do have stand-up comics
0: that do
2: movies.
0: Yeah, he was a stand-up comedy.
2: Yeah, I know, but we're, you're getting into the movie area there, which is kind of a, you know, a little bit different than doing stand-up. I know Eddie Murphy did do stand-up as well.
0: Dave Chappelle, I think, in the modern era, is probably my favorite comedian. I think he's probably one of the best. You know, comedy's taken a brutal hit in the last 15, 20 years. I mean, the whole PC thing, and I mean, it's that's one of the reasons why I like Chappelle, is that he bucked that trend and kind of brought comedy back. You're supposed to make fun of people, and it's supposed to be uncomfortable, and it's supposed to be raw and edgy. So I like Chappelle. I liked Eddie Murphy.

0: Murphy back. I'm trying to think. You know, Richard Pryor, before that, I mean, even before Eddie Murphy, I was a little young. I was, Pryor was big in the 70s, wasn't he, Jason? I think he was.
1: Yeah, and, yeah, exactly, yeah, and got into the 80s, but yeah, 70s is when he, as a stand-up, made his breakthrough there. Yeah, yeah, he was pretty special.
2: You know, I'd have to go with George Carlin.
1: Well, I would too. Yeah. I was going to say that.
2: Yeah. The seven dirty words.
0: Yeah. I liked Carlin, but he wasn't. I don't put him in that same category as those three. I would put him in there maybe with Chris Rock. Chris Rock was kind of funny.
2: But who makes you laugh? Like, well, who's the person that you just turn it on and I'm laughing immediately?
0: Chris Farley,
2: all right,
0: in
2: yes.
0: terms of his physical yep. comedy, was hilarious.
2: Live in a van down by the river.
0: I mean, he would throw himself around and collapse on the table. I mean, physical comedy, Chris Farley, just looking at the guy, would make me laugh.
2: Do you remember when he was on the week? I don't tell jokes. I don't shower regularly.
0: Hey, lay off. I'm starving.
2: The gap skit.
1: But think about it. I'm going to posit this also, because right now we have, if you bought late night TV on CBS, now they replace Stephen Colbert.
0: Who's not funny, by the way, but go ahead.
1: Boy, I have never heard a conservative say that Stephen Colbert is not funny. Boy, I've never heard that, Josh.
2: Jason on the text line, by the way, Robin Williams is the answer.
1: Oh, there you go.
0: Robin Williams. He was another.
1: Of course. He's one of the major funny ones of all time.
0: Yes,
1: yeah.
2: Nice to meet
1: tragic,
2: you. Too.
1: Yes.
0: Yes.
1: Anyway, so that got replaced. Colbert got replaced by Comics Unleashed with Byron Allen. That's what's running there now. And that's a series that is four comics every night for two different episodes every night, four comics for a half hour, fills in that hour that takes the place of Stephen Colbert. So that's interesting that comics now are on, specifically comics, are on late night TV.
0: Yeah, Dan Aykroyd and John Belushi as a duo were great. Blues Brothers, Saturday Night Live.
1: Well, okay, if you're going, I'll go beyond, way before you guys, you said duo is the Smothers Brothers. Edgy, very edgy, too.
0: Oh, Abbott and Costello while you're at it.
1: Well, no, I mean, the Smothers Brothers got canceled for being politically incorrect.
0: Oh, boy. By today's standards, kitties. All right, that's going to do it for this morning's show, Morning News. We'll be back tomorrow. Have a great day.
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8: From ABC News, I'm Wayne Cabot. New raw data just came in this morning about the economy and inflation. ABC's Jim Ryan has the PCE index, the number the Fed uses to gauge prices.
9: The prices paid for a variety of goods and services were up last month slightly, but from a year ago, they surged 3.7%. Strip out volatile food and energy costs, and the year-over-year increase was a softer 3.3%. Both figures were only a little higher than analysts were anticipating.
8: Bill Gates saying today it's time to hit the AI panic button on jobs. An essay on Semaphore outlining some solutions, including government mandates designating certain occupations or services as human reserved. Work that would remain in the province of people even if machines can do it more efficiently.

Day 21 of the Lindsey Clancy trial, Massachusetts. Testimony to conclude today. Closing arguments tomorrow for the mom who tried to get help for what her defense says was postpartum psychosis when she strangled her three young

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2: 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Well, the search is still on for two suspects who reportedly fled a traffic stop by Sanford Police overnight Tuesday morning and fired shots at officers while leaving.
3: Shots fired out of the vehicle. Second shot fired.
2: The vehicle was later abandoned near the McKeon Environmental Reserve hiking area. An FBI unit from Boston has been assisting Sanford Police in the search, while a helicopter and canine teams have also been scouring the area. The suspects are possibly armed and dangerous, although police believe the shots were targeted at officers. Republican Governor Kennedy Bobby Charles told activists last week that he plans to ask President Donald Trump's border czar to send ICE agents to Maine polling places this fall. The Bangor Daily News reports Charles indicated to a gathering of young Republicans that illegal immigrants are being paid to cast ballots. He calls border czar Tom Homan a longtime friend from their years of appearing on Fox News together. The Trump administration has said it has not planned to send ICE agents to polling places. Independent Senator Angus King says President Trump's trade war with Canada will devastate Maine lobstermen. Canada has announced retaliatory tariffs, including a 25% tariff on lobsters beginning in September. King says almost half of the Maine lobster catch goes to Canada for processing during the fall, but the tariffs could cut off the Canadian market with devastating consequences. King is calling on Republicans to pressure President Trump to drop the trade war with Canada. A Freeport farming nonprofit is launching a $20 million fund to benefit regional climate-friendly agriculture. Wolf's Neck Center for Agriculture and Environment is financing the Northeast Farmers Fund to support soil health programs through corporate and philanthropic donations. The Press Herald reports the new funding comes after the U.S. Department of Agriculture canceled Wolf's Neck's $35 million Climate Smart Farming Grant. The Northeast Farmers Fund aims to help hundreds of regional farms adapt practices like using no-till methods. AccuWeather forecast. Now let's do this one more story for you right here. Heads up to swimmers in Kenny Bunkport. This, Colony Beach under an advisory alert over elevated bacteria levels. Testing has shown the beach bacteria levels were more than double the safety threshold recommended by the Maine Department of Environmental Protection, and that advisory went into effect just yesterday. Now you're accurate with the forecast and Joe Lundberg.
4: Sunny too, at times partly cloudy and quite nice today with a high near 80, increasing clouds tonight, though 61. Tomorrow, more clouds and sun and turning more humid. A shower can't be ruled out, the high 78. Expect a couple of showers and maybe a thunderstorm tomorrow night.
2: 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Next high tide of Portland Harbor, 10:53. 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

0: 6:09, good morning, WGAN Morning News. I'm your host, Josh Filler, in for Matt Gagnon. And of course, that was the great and now late Dolly Parton, who passed away yesterday at the age of 80 after a battle with cancer. Did not know for a while that she had actually been the original singer of I Will Always Love You.
1: Yeah, we all remember the Whitney Houston version, of course, which is, of course, the benchmark version. It's obviously way over the top, the Whitney Houston version, but the songwriter, wow, just the legacy of Dolly Parton.
0: It's hard to believe.
1: Yeah.
0: Yeah, I mean, it's funny, I was introduced to Dolly Parton, not as
1: really?
0: A singer. No. I don't mean personally introduced. Oh. I mean in just culturally introduced
1: okay.
0: to her. Yeah, no, I never met her.
1: Well,
0: never
1: I mean, you worked for the W. Bush administration, Mayor Giuliani in New York. I thought, you know, brush with fame, you, Josh Filler, just sharing some of your acquaintances.
0: I've met a few people, yes, yeah. But she was not among them.
1: Okay.
0: But I was culturally introduced to her, not as a singer, but as an actress.
1: 9 to 5,
0: mm-hmm. 1980. Yeah. The original Girl Boss movie.
1: Yeah.
0: That's a great movie, though. I mean, Dabney Coleman as Mr. Hart.
1: Yeah. Well, you know, and I just heard listening to some of our news updates, ABC, I think, previous hour. And this was Jane Fonda remembering her, I think, in the past, 15 hours or whatever, saying that on that movie, Dolly Parton didn't know any better, and she memorized everybody's lines in the movie.
0: Really?
1: She didn't know she didn't have to memorize everybody's lines, so she came prepared knowing everybody's part.
0: So I'm guessing that was her first movie?
1: Who knows, but...
0: wait a minute. Didn't she do a movie with Burt Reynolds, Best Little Whorehouse in Texas? Wasn't that before?
1: That would... Well, you're going into a genre that I probably don't follow much.
2: No. So the first movie was 9 to 5, and that was 1980. That was her feature film acting debut on there with... Well, actually, you remember Jane Fonda and Lily Tomlin.
0: Yeah.
1: And this, what I just described was Jane Fonda's remembrance of Dolly Parton, you know, memorizing everybody's lines for that movie.
0: Wow.
1: Talk about coming prepared.
0: Yeah, that's some real commitment there.
1: And can you think of anybody you know that has ill will towards Dolly Parton?
0: No. In fact, I was looking at a little research on her, trying to figure out like what were her politics. She didn't have it. Well, I'm sure she did, but she never publicly portrayed them. And in fact, she turned down the Presidential Medal of Freedom from both Trump and Biden. She wouldn't accept it.
1: Well, she originally turned down the Rock and Roll Hall of Fame until they forced her in.
0: Why would she turn that down?
1: Well, because self-deprecation. Say I'm not. She appeared to say I'm not rock and roll, so I'm not worthy. Then they came back and said, "Yes, you're worthy," and she was inducted and she accepted it.
0: It's the song "9 with Dolly Parton. I say I love that song.
1: Classic.
0: I don't care. It's a classic.
2: You know, she's got a lot of main roots too. I was doing some research here. So in July of 22.
1: Wow.
2: Dolly Parton's Imagination Library was set up, and it's basically a program. Children from birth through age of 5 receive a free age-appropriate book in the mail every month, and she launched that in July of 22. And in December of 2023, Maine officially celebrated the statewide expansion at the Bangor Public Library, and Dolly addressed the Maine families by video, and at that point, 4,500 Maine children were already receiving books through 12 local partners. So just some of the work that she's done across the world, across the states, and even here locally in Maine.
1: Well, look at Danny there, just broadcasting to us his show prep for the morning.
0: Outstanding.
2: Get a try.
0: Outstanding.
1: Yeah, okay.
2: Provide the entertainment.
1: That's
2: I can do that.
1: Comprehensive. I'm the news guy. I'm supposed to know that.
0: Yeah. Well, I'm looking at her filmography here. She did The Best Little Whorehouse in Texas with Burt Reynolds in 1982. And then she did Rhinestone. I forgot about Rhinestone.
1: Yeah.
0: With Sylvester Stallone in 1984. Then she kind of went...
2: Steel Magnolias in 89.
0: Oh, that's right. She's in Steel Magnolias.
1: That might be the most acclaimed, maybe, of the movies. I know everybody loves 9 to 5, but, you know.
2: And then you got Straight Talk in 92, The Beverly Hillbillies. Remember that? 1993.
0: Yeah.

0: All right, let's go to Mike in Harpswell on line two. Mike, good morning. What's on your mind?
1: Well, you know, we got a little bit of a connection to Dolly up here in Maine.
0: Yeah, what's that?
1: Well, there was a buddy of mine who lived on Peaks Island. His name was Chris Tuttle. He passed away in 2010. But Chris did backup studio work on a couple of her albums in Nashville.
0: Wow.
1: Yeah, he was a bass guitarist. He played with Barbara Mandrell, B.B. King, Willie Nelson.
0: Wow.
1: Arlo Guthrie, yeah. Chris would be, all you got to do is Google Chris Tuttle, Peaks Island, it'll pop up.
0: Chris Tuttle.
1: Yep.
0: Okay.
1: We grew up together down in Massachusetts. Graduated high school together, and we both knew we were A1 for the draft. So he joined the Coast Guard. And, of course, I went in the Marine Corps. But, yeah, he served over in Vietnam, won the Bronze Star on the Mekong Delta.
0: Hmm.
1: And then when he got out of the military, he went back to what he always did, even in high school. He was a bass player, and he was a damn good one.
0: Well, he must have been.
1: One of the best.
0: Yeah.
1: Yeah. You know, if you really want to read something about Dolly when she was young, just starting to come up, Merle Haggard, in his memoir called Sing Me Back Home,
0: mm-hmm.
1: him and Dolly toured in the 70s, and he fell in love with her. And
0: well, a lot of guys did fall in love with her in the 70s, for sure.
1: She always said, Merle, I love you, but you like my big brother.
0: Yeah.
1: But
0: friend zone.
1: He wrote a song about her called Always Wanting You.
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8: Now, your AccuWeather forecast. A pleasant day today. Sunshine mixed with a few clouds at times, our high near 80. Increasing clouds tonight, the low 61. Tomorrow, more clouds and sun and becoming more humid. A shower cannot be ruled out. The high tomorrow is 78. There will be a couple of showers and maybe a thunderstorm tomorrow night. On Friday, clouds breaking for some sun and remaining humid. A shower or thunderstorm around, high 77. Saturday, pleasant with less humidity and more sunshine than clouds, our high of 75. For Sunday, sunshine, then increasing clouds, high 79. I'm AccuWeather meteorologist Joe Lundberg on Southern Maine's official weather station. 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
0: I'm your host, Josh Filler, in for Matt Gagnon. At this time every Wednesday, we talk to Craig Peterson for our Tech Talk segment. Craig, good morning. How are you?
10: Hey, good morning, Josh. It's quite something now. See these... the people dying off. I don't know. I'm feeling a little bit older, I think.
0: Yeah, I am too, man. I got to tell you, I when I saw that she passed away, I definitely felt my own mortality because, like I said, I remember being introduced to her culturally in 1980, and it feels like it wasn't that long ago, but it was.
10: I don't think it was. it's interesting that you brought that up, right? Because there's been a lot of tech over the years that have been trying to reproduce people after they've passed. So we've got AIs that you can train on somebody's emails, and then they can talk to you from beyond, if you will. And Dolly was a little bit, I guess, aren't we all, right, mixed towards technology. So, for instance, in Dolly world, which is, you know, quite the place, frankly, Dollywood, I should say. She has what's called the Dolly Parton experience. And this is using the latest in technology with lasers and all kinds of stuff to show and tell her life story. Mm. And on the other side, this is a lady who didn't want and didn't carry phones, cell phones. She wanted you to fax her, right? She was worried about, well, I don't want my life to be put into AI. You know, when I'm gone, I'm gone. And my intelligence was artificial to begin with anyway. You know, she's always self-deprecating. A very interesting lady. In fact, one of my granddaughters who lives in Kentucky was telling me that she has a couple of books from Dolly's library. She did a lot of stuff for people, including, you know, in parts of Kentucky, of course, very, very poor, providing books, reading material, all kinds of learning material. And now she's gone, but she's going to live on, at least at the Dolly Parton experience. But yeah, I think in our hearts and, of course, her music. And I understand she has hundreds of songs that she recorded that she has not or were never released. And so we might have some new hits from Dolly that we never heard before.
0: Yeah, no, that will definitely happen. Her estate will see to that. And yeah, with YouTube and Spotify and all of these other, you know, platforms that didn't exist, obviously, back in 1980, I'm sure they will take full advantage. In fact, I was watching something yesterday on the television, which is actually a clip from Dolly's YouTube channel. So, yeah, we have definitely not heard the last of Dolly Parton for sure. But all right, well, let's get into other tech issues here, Craig. You had sent me over some things, one of which really jumped out at me. The National Security Agency and a host of other federal agencies put out, I guess, a bulletin recently about AI writing break-in code. what other good news do you have for us about AI? What's going on with this?
10: Well, this is really something because we've talked before with Matt about what's happening with AI and hacking. So it used to be that a vulnerability was found in software. And so the bad guys would spend time trying to write code that could be used to exploit the vulnerability. And then ultimately, you know, put our ransomware on your computer, et cetera, et cetera. And that process, the time between the zero day when that vulnerability was found and when they were ready to exploit it, was typically about 6 months to a year before they really got going. Now what we're finding with AI is that they are able to release AI and say, I want you to attack this company, that company, whatever it might be. And the time from the zero day when we find out that there's a vulnerability to the time it's being exploited now has gone from 6 months to 31 seconds.
0: Wow.
10: So we have a lot of computers that have a lot of software on them that is not patched, was never patched, is known to be vulnerable. And where the FBI, CIA, NSA, CISA, and more, were what they were talking about this week in particular was our critical infrastructure. So you probably know that I ran the FBI Infrastructure Guardian, InfraGuard program, online training for a couple of years. And one of the things we were really concerned about was, well, you know, what happens if an enemy tries to break down or does break down our electric system, our water? You remember the pipeline problem we had a few years back where we weren't able to send fuel up the East Coast. So what they're warning about is there are active attacks right now using AI against our critical infrastructure. So we heard a few weeks ago about a number of water systems throughout the country that had been shut down. One town even lost all of their power as well as water. And think about that, especially in the middle of the winter. But what we are now facing is we've got these old systems that control valves in these infrastructure plants. They control the whole, you know, how much acid or base do we need to add to the water? What's the flow look like? Open up these channels, close. It's all of the stuff that you would consider to be very critical in order to deliver those utilities. And unfortunately, many companies have that exposed directly to the internet. And there have been some projects that have been ongoing for quite a few years now that have been mapping pretty much every device that's exposed to the internet. So I told you all of that so I can tell you this. The AIs are now being sent to bring down our critical infrastructure. And they don't have to just use that one vulnerability like the hackers used to do, right? So they'd write code, it would exploit that one vulnerability. Now what the AIs are doing is they are trying to find any way in, exploiting vulnerabilities we've never even heard of before. And they are being successful, Josh.
0: So that begs a question. If an adversary can use AI to expose these vulnerabilities and use them in attack, what's stopping us from using our own AI to identify the vulnerability and patch it beforehand? Or is anybody taking the initiative from your end that you're aware of? You and I may have crossed in different worlds. I work with InfraGuard in my Homeland Security practice. We should probably talk one day, but let me ask you, I mean, what about using it defensively to preempt that kind of an attack?
10: Well, that now presents some interesting problems. There is work underway where we have AIs that are being trained to protect systems. In fact, Microsoft has come out with an AI that they're using. We've got Anthropic and OpenAI, but particularly Anthropic now, who have AIs that are able to do defensive work to find the bugs and to patch the software. But people don't even know that they have the vulnerabilities in the software. So that gets to be a problem, right? So what can we do? Well, we are attacking them. No two ways about it. You know, military and others have been doing that for a very long time. But we had an episode last year where there was what's called a botnet, where the bad guys had control of thousands of computers and were using those computers to do attacks on businesses and the military, in fact. So what happened then, and this is the first time we've ever done it, and we haven't really done it since then that I'm aware of, But they went out and they looked at all of this, these lists of vulnerabilities. Where are these attacks coming from? Oh, they're coming from all these home computers. Oh, these home computers are using, it's a technical term, but, you know, cheap ass hardware that somebody bought at the local, you know, Staples or Walmart or whatever it might be. And they have vulnerabilities. So for the first time that I'm aware of, the FBI and the NSA hacked into these tens of thousands of routers in people's homes. So our government hacked our equipment on our network edges, and small businesses use some of this cheap stuff too. And what did they do? They patched the hardware. So they hacked in, and then they broke the ability for the bad guys to retain control of these people's home computers and network equipment. So, you know, when you're talking about that, Josh, it makes me think, well, what could we do to protect our critical infrastructure? And between you and me, there's some things we can do. You know, I'm doing my part. I've got software that scans computers and tells you what stuff you have that you probably forgot about that is currently not only vulnerable but being attacked. That's not commonly done, but there is going to be a lot of things that have to be done, that will be done. We've already banned Chinese network equipment for basically the very reason I just mentioned.
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11: Now the latest from the 98.5 FM and AM 560 WGAN News Center. Well, the search is still on for two suspects who reportedly fled a traffic stop by Sanford Police overnight Tuesday morning and fired shots at officers while leaving. The vehicle was later abandoned near the McKeon Environmental Reserve hiking area. An FBI unit from Boston was brought in to assist Sanford Police in the search, while a helicopter and canine teams have also been scouring the area. Suspects are possibly armed and dangerous, although police believe the shots were targeted at officers. University of New England is seeking more time on its pier extension project in the Saco River. The school was given 2 years to complete the project, but construction has been delayed repeatedly due to legal issues with the city of Biddeford. If built, the pier would extend more than 140 feet into the river and would be used year-round for research and aquaculture projects. Opponents say the pier would violate the city's buffer zone along the river. The Saco River Corridor Commission will consider extending UNE's permits. The Supreme Court cleared the way this week for President Trump to restrict mail-in voting, with the U.S. Postal Service delivering mail-in ballots only to people on a list approved by the administration. Maine Secretary of State Shanna Bellows says it won't affect Maine for now.
12: It is business as usual. We are using the same envelopes we've always used. Those have already been ordered.
11: CBS 13 News reports Bellows says the Supreme Court ruling changes nothing in Maine for now because a separate injunction is already in place. The forecast. Here's meteorologist Joe Lundberg.
13: Sunny to at times partly cloudy and quite nice today with a high near 80. Increasing clouds tonight, though 61. Tomorrow more clouds and sun and turning more humid. A shower can't be ruled out. The high 78. Expect a couple of showers and maybe a thunderstorm tomorrow night.
11: And next high tide of Portland Harbor is coming up at 10:54 this morning. I'm Jason Taylor, News Radio WGAN.
14: This is a Bloomberg Money Minute. We just got more evidence that the economy cooled last month following strong spending earlier in the summer. The U.S. economy grew at a 1.5% annualized rate in the second quarter. Another report shows that U.S. consumer spending stalled in July. Meanwhile, the Fed's preferred inflation gauge shows an increase of 0.2% month over month and 3.7% year over year. Those numbers were a little higher than what economists were expecting. All eyes will be on NVIDIA later today, as the AI chipmaker will be reporting earnings after the market closes. NVIDIA is considered the best barometer for AI spending. Wall Street expects the tech giant to deliver stellar results for the fiscal second quarter, which ended July 31st. The Trump administration is discussing additional trade penalties against Canada after Prime Minister Mark Carney unveiled retaliatory tariffs on the U.S. Trump has already promised to double auto tariffs on Canada to 50% and impose tariffs on auto parts starting January 1st in response to Canada striking back. Dan Schwartzman, Bloomberg Radio.
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0: I do want to cover some of the news stories that are going on this morning. One that jumped out at me was the Sun Journal is reporting that Jared Golden, the Democrat congressman from CD2 here in Maine, has actually come out in support of President Trump's tariffs against Canada. And he had a quote that it will not end well for them. And he was referring to the Canadians. I actually agree with that. I said this on Saturday when this first broke, that there's no way the Canadians can win this fight. There's just no way. In the long run, the math doesn't work for them. When you have an economy the size of basically the state of California and a population equal to it as well, it's just you just can't take on the 800-pound gorilla. Not in the long run. Short run, it's hard to say. But I also think this may be a flash in the pan. Talked to Howie Carr about it yesterday. More likely than not, this is going to get resolved over the coming weeks. The Canadian tariffs don't go into effect until September 8th. They've just announced them. Dollar for dollar, they're going to match us, $20 billion. But do find it very interesting that Jared Golden has come out publicly in support of the tariffs. The tariffs create some strange political bedfellows. You got Republicans in the cattle country who are opposed to lowering tariffs on imported beef. You've got Republicans that are opposed to imposing tariffs in general because of the view of free trade and the free movement of goods and services across borders. So it definitely makes for strange bedfellows, but definitely want to talk to our Eye on Politics team about this, and specifically Golden coming out in support of the president's tariffs and where we go from here on that. What will be the impact on Maine politics, given that the at least in the short run, if this actually goes through, Maine probably as much as any state, maybe Michigan, which also has a contested Senate race, is going to be impacted by this, and to what extent, if any, will it impact the political races here in Maine, Michigan, And elsewhere, we'll talk to our Eye on Politics team about that as well. Also want to talk to them about the mail-in ballot decision from the Supreme Court. So I finally had a chance to actually read it. It's pretty short, although the dissent from Ketanji Brown Jackson, I think, is twice as long as the actual opinion. And basically what the Supreme Court has done, and this is, it's what I more or less said yesterday, but I'll give you a little more detail on it. Remember, this is on the emergency docket. So they're not reaching the core merits of the issue. This is about whether an injunction against enforcement is warranted. Is there enough there to warrant an injunction? And the short answer was no. And the reason the Supreme Court said no is that the plaintiffs, the 23 states that were suing the Trump administration, didn't have standing because they had suffered no direct harm from the order, and that the issues that they had raised were not yet legally ripe.
11: Would that be the term, not ripe yet?
0: Yes, it's not, ripe. Ripeness is a theory in the law.
11: Why legal terms, why is ripe the word? And why is like, why do judges,
0: I don't make
11: always,
0: the rules.
11: Why do judges always use the term unpersuasive?
0: Yes.
11: That's always used.
0: Unpersuasive. Yeah, you didn't persuade me. Because
11: why that term only?
0: Well,
11: they constantly use that term what we just said.
0: Unpersuasive, yes. Well, your job as a lawyer is to persuade. And if you fail, you're unpersuasive.
11: Okay.
0: I guess that's the reason. So, but
18: you can't handle the truth.
0: Exactly. So
11: the
0: truth is, this is not over. And basically, there's three provisions in this order. The first one was for the Secretary of Homeland Security to create a list of eligible voters based on the immigration status that they have of people. The second was for the Attorney General to prioritize election law enforcement. And the third, the big one, was for the Postal Service to come out with a proposed rulemaking about ballot envelopes. They have to contain a unique barcode and so forth. Basically, nothing has happened yet, is what the court has said. Nothing has happened. No, the list isn't done. No, but no state has been required to do anything. And in fact, if you look at these things independently, it's basically the executive branch telling itself to take certain actions. Now, it's possible for sure that this may come down and affect the states, but that hasn't happened yet. And you can't act on a theory. You need actual facts before the courts can take action. All right, let's go to Karen Travers from ABC News. Karen, good morning. How are you?
19: Good morning to you.
0: All right. So, Karen, what is going on at the White House in terms of the trade war with Canada? How do they think it's going? Do they expect it to last? What are they saying at the White House?
19: So Canada announced their retaliatory tariffs yesterday. This was expected. They had said over the weekend they were going to do this in response to the tariffs that the U.S. put in place over the weekend after talks broke down between the two countries after several weeks of intense negotiations. Canada said yesterday they had to respond, and the finance minister said they stood up for their workers, businesses, and they stood up for Canada. These are stiff tariffs, but they're matching what the U.S. did over the weekend. 15, 25, and 50% on U.S. products imported into Canada, and more than 700 U.S. products will face a 50% tariff, including steel, aluminum, furniture, and clothing. They really went for like a dollar for dollar, almost product for product matching of what the United States did. The president yesterday was complaining, lashing out on social media, saying that Canada had been ripping off the U.S. for decades. He said at one point that he deals with many countries, but that Canada is, quote, easily the most difficult and unreasonable. Notably, the White House didn't really put out an official response to the move by Canada yesterday. Again, it was expected. They had been teeing this up for a couple of days. But the president reportedly told CNN that Canada has to pay a fair amount. And if they don't, he won't make a deal.
0: So Canada's tariffs don't go into effect until September 8th.
19: Mm-hmm.
0: Is there a belief in the White House that we're actually going to get there, or do they think they can make a deal between now?

0: now and then? Is everybody posturing, in other words, to get to a deal, which in the past is either we've either kicked the can down the road or we've made a deal? What's the sense there on that?
1: No, I think the sense is they'll go forward with this because the U.S. tariffs are already in place. You know, it's not like it's a threat by the U.S. for tariffs to start, and then Canada said, and then ours will start. The U.S. ones are already in effect. Canada did have a bit of a delay to put theirs into effect. Sometimes it's a processing issue for, you know, how quickly things can start. The president's already threatened to escalate the trade war, saying that he would put into effect on January 1st tariffs on Canadian autos, auto parts, and steel coming into the United States, a 50% tariff on those things. We've asked the White House why that would be such a significant delay. Why not just, you know, move forward with a threat like that, but they haven't said. But at this point, you know, the negotiations were taking place for weeks. They broke down last week, and there's no indication that talks would be continuing. The White House has been pretty clear on that, that they see this as done.
0: All right, Karen Travers, ABC News, thank you very much.
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3: 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On this Wednesday, I'm thinking about political discourse in the USA. Midterm elections are now 70 days away. But neither party is really offering many solutions to vexing problems. They're falling back on hatred to mask what the real issues are by pointing to bad behavior on the other side. Doesn't really do us much good, does it? Here's an example, affordability. Americans are having trouble paying the bills. When you ask a Republican, what's the plan to lower prices? The response might be, well, at least we're not communists. Democrats do the same thing. Ask them about affordability and you hear Trump is the devil. What good does that do us? Okay? Truth is, both parties don't know how to control the economy. That's the truth. Now, I expect this chaos to continue until the midterm vote in November. The journalism industry in this country doesn't care about getting answers from either party. 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
2: Now, your AccuWeather forecast.
4: A pleasant day today. Sunshine mixed with a few clouds at times, our high near 80. Increasing clouds tonight, the low 61. Tomorrow, more clouds and sun and becoming more humid. A shower cannot be ruled out, the high tomorrow 78. There will be a couple of showers and maybe a thunderstorm tomorrow night. On Friday, clouds breaking for some sun and remaining humid. A shower or thunderstorm around, high 77. Saturday, pleasant with less humidity and more sunshine than clouds, our high of 75. For Sunday, sunshine, then increasing clouds, high 79. I'm AccuWeather with meteorologist Joe Lundberg on Southern Maine's official weather station. 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
0: I'm your host, Josh Filler, in for Matt Gagnon. It's Wednesday at 8:08, so of course it's time for Eye on Politics with Eric Lusk and Keith Mestrich. Good morning, gentlemen. How are you?
5: Good morning, Josh. Doing great.
6: Boy, if I were any better, Josh, I'd be Prime Minister Mark Carney.
0: All right, Eric. So let's get right into it then, shall we? All right. So we got the Canadian tariffs. We've got ours in effect. Theirs are going into effect on September 8th. Let's talk about the politics. One thing that did surprise me this morning is Jared Golden, who is still our congressman from CD2, has come out in defense of these tariffs. So, Keith, let me start with you. What does that do to the political narrative on this topic? Does it help, hurt? Does it matter?
5: I don't think what Congressman Golden says on this matters at all. He's not running for re-election. I don't think he's a factor in this election. I think this tariff decision is a disaster for Susan Collins. I think it's very bad for Bobby Charles. I think it's bad for Paula Page. I think these are going to have a real impact on Maine workers in CD2. People who consume electricity in CD2 could see it. If Rob Ford is right, they could have it cut off. I doubt that will happen, but I think costs could potentially go up and it will do things. Very interesting that Susan Collins, Bobby Charles did not show up with the vice president when he was in Brewer this week. I think there's a lot of distancing here. This is very, very bad for Republicans in an already challenged environment where affordability is going to be the most important issue. This is going to make it harder and harder. And I think this is the thing that we may look back on the election and say this is what turned a very, very tight Senate election to the factor that may have just pushed Troy Jackson over the top. We'll see. But I think this is a real political problem for the Republicans in the state.
0: Eric, is it a serious problem for Republicans?
6: There certainly needs to be some clarification on the issue, regardless of whether you think the tariffs are a good idea or a bad idea. But the 50.1% motivation issue for the tariffs is pretty simple. The Canadians are no longer melting iron ore and pouring their own steel. They're getting the steel from China, and the Chinese are shipping tons of steel that they will produce. And then it goes to Canada. It gets stamped with a Made in Canada label, which is not true because it's supposed to be melted and poured in Canada to get the special tariff treatment coming through NAFTA. The Canadians have decided they're going to get rid of coal. And if you get rid of coal, you cannot melt iron ore and turn it into steel anymore. You cannot power up the melt and pour process using wind and solar. So right now, the Canadians are reaping the benefits of all of their green energy policies. If you want to help the Chinese, who are responsible for all of the materials that go into the fentanyl that kills American kids, then I guess you would want to have the United States back down from the Chinese shipping steel into Canada at the Canadians stamping Made in Canada to rip off NAFTA. So if you like killing American kids and you like having the Canadians misrepresent what they're doing, using NAFTA as a backdoor to avoid tariffs, then you would want these tariffs to go away.
0: So the tariffs have not yet gone into effect from Canada. Let me start with you, Eric. Do you think that they actually will? Do you think this will actually go into effect? Or are both sides posturing at this point in that at the end of the day, we're going to make a deal either before the 8th or shortly thereafter?
6: I have a sneaking suspicion that Jared Golden is going to turn out to be absolutely correct on this one, where he says if the Canadians want to get rid of all of the trade they're doing with the United States and try to replace it somewhere else, they're going to have a tough time with it. So let's kind of get a look at all of the export business that Canadians do into the United States. It's 30% of their entire export activity. You're not going to be able to replace it by selling it to the Canadians, by selling to Western Europe and to China, because if you think there are tricks of the trade to do business with the United States, it's worse with the Chinese, and it's probably not much better with the Europeans, who have their own problems. So I think Jared Golden has got this one right. The Canadians are going to have to come to terms pretty quickly with how big of a gap in trade they're going to have if they want to lose business and selling into the United States.
0: Keith, what say you? You think this is actually going to go into effect and people are actually going to feel the consequences of it?
5: So politically, Josh, I don't think it matters. I think we're now 70 days out from the election. I think if you are a Maine voter and you are starting to think about how you're going to cast your ballots here, and you're looking at $4 a gallon gasoline, you're worried tariffs may be going to effect. Maybe they don't. It's on again. It's off again. Things that come in from Canada are going to be taxed at a higher rate. Important industrial inputs that go into the products where people work, particularly in places like CD2, this is going to be a message coming from employers that maybe jobs are at risk. All kinds of things that are going to happen. The price of everything is going out of sight. The bond market is going crazy. Interest rates are not going to come down by the time of the election. The pressure of all of these things happening, I think inevitably will bear on the minds of many, many voters. And it's juxtaposed with already great motivation by the Democratic base to turn out and vote. If that moves just enough Republicans here, I think it could really move the electoral the electorate here in Maine in a pretty profound way. So I don't think it matters if they go into effect or not. I think that a die has been cast here. It just adds to the economic tumult that people are trying to vote in, and there's almost no time now to change it between now and the election. So let's see what happens. But I think this is really a tough has put a lot of Republicans in the state in a very, very tough position.
0: All right, let's switch gears. Yesterday was primary day in many parts of the country. Big one that everybody was watching was South Carolina, where Lindsey Graham's sister Darlene edged out a victory against Ralph Norman. I was a little surprised, to be honest. I thought Norman was going to pull that out. He clearly has not. Eric, I'll start with you as our resident Republican. Are you surprised by the victory, and does it matter? Is that seat locked down regardless of who wins?
6: I have a sneaking suspicion the Republican candidate was going to win in South Carolina anyway. I also think this runs the risk of leaving a bad taste in the mouths of unenrolled voters who are wondering, is this simply a president or a party pulling a fast one on the voter? Could I go down the road of equivalence and say that Kamala Harris never won a single delegate in either presidential primary that she was a party to? Yeah, I can go that road. But ordinarily, the Republicans would like to see that everything is above board. Did Lindsey Graham's sister win fair and square in terms of having her name on a ballot as opposed to being picked in the smoke-filled back room? It was above board in terms of did everybody get to see who was going to be in the runoff. So I think in that regard, we can say Donald Trump still has a lot of sway within the Republican Party.
0: Keith, does it matter that she won, that Norman lost, in terms of the race against the Democrats? Do Democrats think that Graham is potentially vulnerable? She's had some gaffes in the past. What say you?
5: I don't think Democrats should spend any time trying to win the South Carolina race. That's as deep a Republican territory as it gets. I think we just a couple of things that I think are important. There's more important races to focus on. The balance of the control of the Senate is not going to run through South Carolina. It's going to run through places like Michigan and Ohio and North Carolina and Georgia and Maine and New Hampshire and a few other places. And Democrats should say.

0: focus there and not lose the attention that they need to be in those battleground states. But I do think the most important thing that came out of this is it shows that when the president decides to use his bully pulpit and his influence and his resources that he has accumulated, he can make a difference. And if they do what they did by getting him on the stump and focusing the PAC dollars that they have accumulated, the super PAC dollars they've accumulated in MAGA Inc., and can put it to play in terms of outreach to voters, calls, text messages, those kinds of things, they can barely make a difference in places where they want to take those resources and apply them. And I think that's a lesson that that Republicans probably learn from and do more with those dollars, but the Democrats should really pay attention to and be focused, because that's a powerful political consortium that the president still controls. And I think last night showed that when he tunes it up, he still has influence.
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0: WGAN, WMGX, HD2 Portland. 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
1: From ABC News, I'm Wayne Cabot. Breaking news of a settlement by Meta to get states to drop their suit claiming that Facebook and Instagram hook kids with addictive algorithms and designs. This would change the algorithms and designs in major ways. The app would turn off automatically after 2 hours a day. 1 hour if other platforms do the same. No displays of likes or reactions to kids under 18. No cosmetic filters that change faces and bodies. No notifications sent out after 10 p.m. school days. And a better way for teens to report harmful content, with a requirement that Meta respond to 90% within 6 hours.
2: What we're looking at here is an agreement that effectively concedes that some of the design features on these apps got young users addicted, and the states had claimed that that contributed to harming the mental health of these young users, and now Meta will be forced to make these changes.
1: ABC's Elizabeth Schulze. Meta will also pay the states between $12 and $17 billion. But not all states. Texas, Florida, and New Mexico are not part of this. Whether to raise interest rates is a question the Fed is tackling, one data point this morning. Report from the Commerce Department. Prices rose in July 3.7% year to year. A natural catastrophe is unfolding from a sudden flood caused by reasons still unclear, wiping away villages and people and tourists in Nepal. ABC's Lama Hassan says at least three people, Americans, are among the hundreds missing.
3: Where this took place near the border with China is a popular destination with tourists. And according to the Nepalese Tourism Board, nearly 400 tourists are missing. The army has urged people to remain on high alert and to stay in safe places.
1: Too soon to know how many people have died. Well, just as folks got their power back on, twisters are a threat again for northwestern Indiana, plus parts of Michigan, Ohio, and Illinois into this afternoon. 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
1: Now the latest from the 98.5 FM and AM 560 WGAN News Center. Well, the search is still on for two suspects who reportedly fled a traffic stop by Sanford Police overnight Tuesday morning and fired shots at officers while leaving.
2: Shots fired. Shots fired out of the vehicle. Second shot fired. Four shots fired.
1: The vehicle was later abandoned near the McKeon Environmental Reserve hiking area. An FBI unit from Boston has been assisting Sanford Police in that search, while a helicopter and canine teams have also been scouring the area. The suspects are possibly armed and dangerous, although police believe the shots were targeted at officers. Maine Department of Environmental Protection is suing the company that's responsible for environmental cleanup of a previous chemical manufacturing plant in Orrington. The Press Herald reports Mallinckrodt operated the plant along the Penobscot River decades ago, where up to 12 metric tons of mercury was discharged. Maine DEP is seeking to force Mallinckrodt to complete the cleanup process after a judge ordered the company to pay $187 million to clean up the region. Mallinckrodt says it no longer owns the site and has no responsibility. The Supreme Court cleared the way this week for President Trump to restrict mail-in voting, and Maine Secretary of State Shana Bellows says it won't affect Maine for now. Trump's order calls for his administration to create lists of eligible voters and directs the U.S. Postal Service to deliver mail-in ballots only to people on that list. Bellows says the Supreme Court ruling changes nothing in Maine for now because a separate injunction is already in place. Independent Senator Angus King says President Trump's trade war with Canada will devastate Maine lobstermen. Canada has announced retaliatory tariffs, including a 25% tariff on lobsters beginning in September. King says almost half of the Maine lobster catch goes to Canada for processing during the fall, but the tariff could cut off the Canadian market with devastating consequences. King is calling on Republicans to pressure President Trump to drop the trade war with Canada. Long-awaited renovation at Gorham High School. They're complete and ready for the first day of school this week. The project includes an expanded cafeteria, 7 new language and expanded learning classrooms, as well as improvements to the school's athletic facilities. The $9 million project was approved by voters in November and took several months to complete. The Gorham District also is preparing for a growing student population, with the school expected to have 950 students this fall. AccuWeather forecast now, and checking in with Joe Lundberg.
3: Sunny to at times partly cloudy and quite nice today, with a high near 80. Increasing clouds tonight, though 61. Tomorrow, more clouds and sun and turning more humid. A shower can't be ruled out, the high 78. Expect a couple of showers and maybe a thunderstorm tomorrow night.
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5: Welcome to this Wednesday edition of the Financial Exchange, and what has been a very busy last few days for the economy and markets. Paul Lane, Mark Vandetti, and Tucker Silva here with you. Like I mentioned, we have a lot to cover in today's program. NVIDIA will be reporting its earnings after the bell. That is certainly going to be significant, much watch for Wall Street and the markets. And we also have, coming up on Friday, Kevin Warsh will be speaking at 10 a.m. in the Jackson Hole Symposium. So he will have some chance to perhaps make good on some of the issues that he ran into at the last Federal Reserve meeting. So really, that's where the preview starts for our program. Is this week the two pillars of what is probably the biggest focus for investors in the economy are taking center stage. As I mentioned, NVIDIA will report its earnings after the bell. Largely, they are anticipated to come out with some tremendous numbers. A lot of these numbers from the past quarter are sort of baked in and have already been sort of marked by analysts out there, but there will be a significant amount of scrutiny on some of the financing deals that they have announced. So any commentary that they're able to give on that front certainly will be parsed through quite intensely by a lot of analysts out there. And any commentary that they have in general in terms of what they're seeing from hyperscalers and the development of the new chips that they have coming out. So we'll certainly get into that. And also, like I mentioned, Kevin Warsh will be able to speak on Friday. and how will he react to some recent

0: actions by Treasury Secretary Scott Bessent, and will he make comments on some of the bond buybacks that we're going to talk about on this program that have been in the headlines for the last 3, 4, 5 days here, and what commentary will he provide potentially about inflation and his path to bring it down to the Federal Reserve's target of 2%, because he's been relatively mum on what he plans to do. That is intentional. Kevin Warsh has been very critical about the Federal Reserve over the last decade plus being too communicative, but now he's facing pushback from a lot of market pundits and a lot of the news reporters that cover the Federal Reserve for not really speaking out enough. So there's plenty to chew on here, Mark. We'll start with just your biggest takeaways from this week, or things that you're most attuned to of those topics that I mentioned there.
1: I haven't really been paying attention. No, I'm kidding. I guess NVIDIA will be the story today.
0: Mm-hmm.
1: They supply, 85-90% of the chips used to train, so to speak, an AI model, which just means estimate a function, if you like, that can be then used to apply to other situations. That's all people mean when they say train a model. I just wanted to sort of define that. So their margin should be gigantic, mm-hmm. wildly profitable. That's not going out on a limb, and the backlog should continue to be huge. They're going to report that everybody and their brother has been ordering chips from them. We sort of know all this because the hyperscalers, your Amazon, Apple, Meta, Oracle, who did I leave out? Microsoft. They've told us they're spending $1 trillion this year to build out data center capacity. And we know that most of the chips that run those suckers come from NVIDIA. So, there's no suspense here, right?
0: Right.
1: Okay.
0: Right.
1: So the bigger question is, how do we close the gap between what they're investing and the paltry revenue so far on AI, if you're an investor?
0: Yep. That is definitely...
1: And we can't answer that.
0: That is definitely an area of focus. NVIDIA commands about 74% gross margins. They are likely to report that they doubled revenue from where they were last year and doubled their net income. Their financials have never been in question in terms of what the success that they've seen over the last several years, the numbers that they've reported. I just alluded to their gross margins, but the revenue and net income figures that they've been able to generate have been spectacular, and that's why they garner that top market cap position.
1: Unless there's a surprise in there, like somebody canceled a big order. God forbid that should happen, the market suffers
0: a serious
1: setback.
0: Absolutely.
1: To follow. It's no exaggeration to say they are the industry.
0: They are the epicenter of...
1: But they're 90... They're effectively the... I was going to use the term bellwether, but they're more than a barometer, a bellwether. They are the industry. So the second they indicate that there's something wrong with demand, the hyperscalers canceled an order or something like that. But it ain't going to be for lack of capital, because they're flush with it, the hyperscalers are, still, despite their dwindling cash position. That's going to suggest that demand is slowed for other reasons, and that'll send the market, I imagine, into a panic. It's like, wake me when that happens, because otherwise it ain't going to be interesting.
0: No, the only thing that I could point to, because besides on the numbers front, you were saying, and I agree with this too, we're going to have a really good sense for what exactly they come in with on a revenue basis. You'd think that's pretty pinned down. But the commentary, and perhaps there won't be much in terms of what they're thinking on some of these financing buildouts, that has taken center stage and has gotten investors quite worried. There is just so much demand for compute that the hyperscalers are basically exhausting all financing sources that they have. There was, a example of Google issuing equity, which is just, something that hasn't happened that often. There has been tremendous amounts of access of public debt markets by the hyperscalers here, and then they've been burning through free cash flow as well. And so now you have NVIDIA in this position where they are trying to make sure that they continue to prop up their buyers and their industry. And right now they have a concentration risk in that these hyperscalers account for, I was trying to find the figure here, I think at one point I had read, and I'll continue to look for it. It's a significant percentage of their revenue is attributable to these hyperscalers, but you want to have a diversification of customers, and what they've been doing recently is utilizing this fortress of a balance sheet that they've built up. I believe they sit on 80 or 90 billion of cash at this point in time to act as a backing for some of these other players in the AI space for financing guarantees on data center buildouts. And then there's also talk that they would act as a backstop for this $500 billion, I guess fund would be the word, financing endeavor with some of the big Wall Street firms that would kind of continue to build out this AI infrastructure, just robust demand. And so any commentary they have there, I think that would be of interest, but perhaps we don't get much.
1: I think they've already sort of told us. I mean, we know what's going on.
0: Well, we don't know the specifics of the $500 billion fund. It's rumored 25% backing, but there's no specifics there and how it's going to work and what the terms of it would be, and maybe that doesn't come from this.
1: Do they typically disclose that?
0: I would think that we would have continued to get more information leaking, you know,
1: but
0: coming up.
1: We know they've got the money. I mean, this is not really my area, but I'm still taking the sort of extreme position that this is all boring. We know the results are going to be spectacular. Until Microsoft can't sell a bond or Google can't raise capital, this isn't interesting. By not interesting, I don't mean not spectacular and historic, because it is. I just mean it's not going to be different than what people expect. Until somebody can't raise capital or somebody cancels an order, I assume NVIDIA is going to frantically continue to engage in what some people have called circular financing, mm-hmm. which is just an extreme version of vendor financing, right? That everybody does, but this is vendor financing on steroids because it's like the whole economy right now, or a big contributor to economic growth anyway.
0: The last five out of six earnings that they've reported, the stock has traded down, and I was sitting here trying to find a way to counter you and say what upside could potentially come from this earnings call. And I'm scratching my head a little bit as to what would make the stock robustly rise. And again, this is just speculation here that I'm undergoing, and I can't really think of one. I mean, of course, if for some reason they were to indicate some tremendous forward guidance that would blow away expectations of analysts, that could potentially be the case. But because we have such a good sense for what the CapEx projections are from their biggest customers, I find that an unlikely possibility. I cannot really think of another scenario that would lead to tremendous upside.
1: No, I think it's all on the down. The risk is all on the downside these guys.
0: That's kind of where
1: there's
0: I land
1: no suspense
0: too.
1: Here, probably, unless they surprise us and say, oh, Microsoft canceled an order yesterday, and we're incorporating that into the guidance that you see here. Like, the guidance is different than what was expected. The results probably don't matter. It's the guidance, the backlog projections, I would think.
0: Well, we'll get our answer at the close of the bell today. They are going to report earnings, and we'll be covering it first thing on our show tomorrow. We're going to take a quick break here on the Financial Exchange. When we come back, I want to talk about that very important meeting or symposium coming up on Friday in Jackson Hole, and Kevin Warsh and what he may or may not say coming up this Friday. We'll have a preview of that right after this break here on the Financial Exchange. Stick with us.
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11: The two biggest events that the markets are focused on this week are NVIDIA's earnings. We talked about that in the prior segment, but of course the next biggest one would be Fed Chairman Kevin Warsh, who will be speaking at the Jackson Hole Symposium Friday at 10 a.m. And this comes off of a backdrop regarding one of the biggest stories in the financial markets over the course of the last 4 or 5 days was Scott Bessent and the bond intervention that the U.S. Treasury sort of undertook on Friday of last week, I believe, in which it was announced that they would double the Treasury purchases from $2 billion weekly to $4 billion from September through right around the midterm elections. And ultimately, the attempt here is to try and eat up some of the supply for longer-term bonds, and as a result of that, create demand in order to drive up the price of longer-term bonds, and thus driving down the interest rate yield on those longer-term bonds. The U.S. 10-year Treasury is the bellwether or benchmark that is used for a lot of lending in the United States, whether you look at 30-year fixed mortgages or if you look at vehicle loans. And Mark, you know, I haven't had a chance to talk to you since this occurred. To me, it was very confounding and just seemed like a move that will be futile and does more harm than good in terms of trying to achieve their goals here. But curious your thoughts.
12: Yeah, so the immediate objective was to get longer-term rates down ahead of an election. I assume the timing is not a coincidence. A lot of governments try this type of intervention. They intervene in currency markets. They intervene in debt markets.

0: markets. Japan has been artificially suppressing the yield on its longer-term bonds for years and years. Eventually, though, the chickens come home to roost, because the problem is not a lack of fancy financial footwork on the part of your finance minister or treasury secretary, and Bessent knows this, because he made a living thwarting government's efforts to do exactly what he's trying to do right now. He did it in currencies, but it's the same sort of principle. The problem is borrowing. That's why long-term interest rates are high. So to intervene in the very short term would be like, I don't know, faking your cholesterol test, if you could do such a thing. I don't think you can. If you know a way, please text the show. But
1: 617.
0: But you wouldn't do that. It'd be stupid. It'd be self-defeating. When markets push interest rates up, equivalently sell long-term bonds, when demand for long-term bonds, is the way I should put it, wanes, it's because investors are concerned about what the government's going to do in the future to meet its obligations. Are they going to print more money to meet them, for example? If so, that reduces the purchasing power of the coupons I'm going to get over time. I don't want to buy those bonds. So by suppressing or distorting, however you want to think about it, market signals, it ironically delays the type of reforms that are necessary to get interest rates down in the long run. A good example of this is what George H.W. Bush and then Bill Clinton did in 1990 and 1993. They bit the bullet on tax increases. It was more of a bullet biting for George H.W., I think, than Clinton, because he was probably a little more averse to raising taxes, but he eventually did. Those two pieces of legislation righted the U.S.'s fiscal ship, and as a result, long-term interest rates came down throughout the 1990s. There are other forces at work. This was a global phenomenon. I don't want to overstate the case, but it's widely agreed that those measures helped to get interest rates down and helped facilitate the internet boom, which relied on borrowing.
1: Right.
0: My point is, you need long-term structural reforms here. Only Congress and the president can do that. Little gimmicks, you called it artificial or futile. Mm-hmm. And you're right, and Bessent knows this. He was probably under pressure by the president to ahead of the election.
1: Certainly seems that way.
0: That's the only way that makes sense of what is otherwise inexplicable. It seems almost stupid, but he's not stupid. Again, he invented exploiting the stupidity of practically he, George Soros, and Druckenmiller, the great...
1: Some of the most star-studded investors
0: all on the same team, yeah. By the way, but they executed some sort of famous trades over time that made billions and billions, exploiting or betting that the government any government can't outspend the markets forever. It's true the U.S. government can print money.
1: Yep.
0: But markets have a virtually limitless supply of capital to bet against government stupidity. Again, Bessent knows this, and he was probably under political pressure to do what he did. That said, it did get long-term rates down a little bit.
1: It did. It did bring them down a bit. I thought you did a great job of kind of giving the overview there. Really, the big structural issues for listeners out there to understand is that, you know, these weekly bond buybacks, typically the Treasury will intervene from a liquidity standpoint when they have these periodic auctions, because they constantly need to raise debt, because we spend more as a country than we take in for revenue. So there's this constant need to issue additional debt. And when you will see the Treasury typically step in on these auctions if there are issues from a liquidity standpoint. This one, and I'm quoting Druckenmiller here, who wrote an op-ed piece in the Financial Times over the weekend on it, this was price management, and it wasn't liquidity management. They were trying to drive up prices to drive down yields. The big issues here, to Mark's point, on the longer-term structural forces that need to be addressed, right now, our fiscal deficit is 6% of our GDP, highest it's been since wartime conditions back in World War II, and we just crossed the $40 trillion debt threshold just last week. And our fiscal deficit as a country is $2 trillion this year. Those are the areas that need to be addressed. And to be clear, neither administrations over the past several, I mean, heck, it goes back, what, I guess since Clinton?
0: 2001, we had a surplus.
1: Yeah, have really put any emphasis on addressing this problem.
0: But I got to say, under George W., the primary deficit, which is the total deficit less interest, was coming down his last couple of years. We had very fat people don't associate George W. Bush with great economic growth, but if we hadn't had the Great Recession on his watch, he would have been viewed as a terrific economic success. The primary deficit was coming down. Unfortunately, the Great Recession intervened. Under Obama, primary deficit was coming. He raised taxes, of course. Some
1: right.
0: disagree with how you do it. But there is precedent for getting debt to GDP down.
1: But it has been, call it, 10, 12 years.
0: Those are exceptions.
1: Yeah.
0: I think I started by saying there are a
1: few
0: couple
1: exceptions over 25 years, right,
0: yeah.
1: since that anyone has really taken this seriously. And as a result of that, you can only do so much here on the fringes. Ultimately, the great thing about the way that the markets work on the longer end of the yield curve is that the market forces kind of dictate how ultimately yields are dictated because of the way that this treasury market works. Taking a look around at markets, we have markets slightly down with the Dow Jones off 120 points and the S&P 500 off 10. We're going to have more on markets with Wall Street Watch, and get ready. It's the weekly edition of Ask Todd. Studio line 888-205-2263.
2: 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The University of New England is seeking more time on its pier extension project in the Saco River. School was given 2 years to complete that project, but construction has been delayed repeatedly due to legal issues with the city of Biddeford. If built, that pier would extend more than 140 feet into the river and would be used for year-round research and aquaculture projects. Opponents say the pier would violate the city's buffer zone along the river. The Saco River Corridor Commission will consider extending UNE's permit. The Canadian tariff fight is spilling into Maine's race for governor. Democratic candidate Hannah Pingree says the escalating trade war will drive up costs and put Maine industries that rely on Canada at risk. She also says her opponent, Republican Bobby Charles, has supported the Trump agenda every step of the way and is suddenly against it. Charles on Monday warned a trade war with Canada would hurt Maine and urged the administration to return to negotiations. A new $100 million Wyndham Raymond Middle School will open next year. Meanwhile, the current Wyndham Middle School could be turned into a community center, which is getting the approval of RSU 14 Superintendent Chris Howell.
3: We're happy to see it go to use and have it used for kid function, after-school programs, recreation, but it won't be associated with the RSU. So it'd be a good opportunity for another use into the future for that building.
2: CBS 13 News reports Wyndham residents will be asked to approve $19.5 million to cover the cost of renovating the middle school into a community center. Checking your AccuWeather with the forecast now and checking in with meteorologist Joe Lundberg.
4: Sunny to at times, partly cloudy and quite nice today with a high near 80. Increasing clouds tonight, though 61. Tomorrow, more clouds and sun and turning more humid. A shower can't be ruled out. The high 78. Expect a couple of showers and maybe a thunderstorm tomorrow night.
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5: This is a special report from ABC News. I'm Wayne Cabot. This morning, Meta agreed to major changes for under 18 users of Facebook and Instagram to make it less addictive and to make a state's lawsuit go away. The biggest changes? Here's ABC's Elizabeth Schulze.
6: A default daily time limit of 2 hours for users under the age of 18. A ban on displaying numbers of likes or reactions to users under age 18. A ban on cosmetic procedure image filters. The option for some users under 18 to have a non-personalized feed. That is significant because that gets at algorithmic changes with these platforms.
5: Also a better mechanism for teens to report harmful content. Meta has to respond to 90% of them within 6 hours. Money is involved. Meta would pay states $12 billion, growing up to $18 billion if competitors TikTok and YouTube make similar changes, and they have incentive. They, too, face legal challenges. This is ABC News.
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4: NVIDIA Day is upon us, and markets are modestly lower ahead of the chip and AI giant's earnings report due out after today's closing bell. Right now, the Dow is down about 0.25%, 116 points lower. S&P 500 down 0.1%, or 8 points off. NASDAQ down over 0.3%, or 96 points lower. Russell 2000 is edging higher, not much movement there. 10-year Treasury yield is up 2 basis points at 4.66%, and oil down nearly 1%, trading at $81 a barrel. Breaking news from Meta this morning. After it agreed to an $18 billion settlement with a group of state attorneys general over social media's harm to teenagers. With the settlement, Meta will implement a default 2-hour daily time limit on Facebook and Instagram for users under 18. Meanwhile, shares in financial software company Intuit down 3% after its fiscal year 2027 guidance disappointed investors. The company plans to attract new TurboTax customers, potentially with free offerings, despite a short-term hit to its do-it-yourself tax business. And J.M. Smucker is jumping over 3% higher after the owner of Jif Peanut Butter and Folgers Coffee reported higher than expected adjusted earnings and sales in the previous quarter. I'm Tucker Silva, and that is Wall Street Watch.
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5: It is Wednesday, so we are joined by Todd Lutsky from Cushing & Dolan. For any listeners out there that have questions on estate plans, revocable trusts versus irrevocable trusts, Medicaid eligibility, give our studio line a call at 888-205-2263. Again, that number, 888-205-2263 for any of your questions for Todd Lutsky. I have to start off by saying, Todd, you look fantastic today. For those who want to check out Todd's attire, he's in a very laid-back summer wear, summer fit on the Financial Exchange YouTube. You can take a look at it. He usually wipes the floor with me and is dressed to the nines and has me beat, but I'm glad he's come to my level here and looking nice and casual.
6: I'm
5: so
6: casual today.
5: I appreciate that, Todd. Todd, a lot of times this comes up with clients who I'm dealing with who are far into retirement. They might be a little bit elderly, and unfortunately they run across the unfortunate situation where they haven't done the proper planning and they run into a husband or wife who is starting to deal with health issues. And how do you address that from a estate planning perspective? Is it ever too late to take measures to try and protect assets from the nursing home? How do you guys handle that?

0: Yeah, so it's almost it's a matter of both, really. You could be heading into a nursing home. That's usually when we're talking about last minute planning, last minute eligibility. So it's not something we plan for. But this idea of needing to do things last minute actually works for people who have done planning in advanced planning in advance. Why? Because they have assets that are outside the trust, can't put everything in. We never put everything in. And those have to be protected or dealt with. And then there's assets that people have that, have not done any planning and are faced with going in the nursing home. So they have a lot more assets to deal with. What I'm trying to convey here is that when you are faced with nursing home planning, whether you've done planning or not, there's going to be things you need to do last minute other than just writing a check. So don't just, you go there and they say, "Oh, sorry, you're not going to, the nursing home will tell you have to write the check."
1: It's like $20,000 a month at this point in this area, right?
0: Exactly. It's up there. I had a client, they were worth probably like over $2 million between house and money and stuff, and there was no planning done. Husband, wife, they came in, husband, or not both of them, husband was in the nursing home, wife was home, and they're like, "What do we do?" We were actually able to get that person eligible for Medicaid right away. You would think, how is that possible with $2 million? Well, the reason it's possible is because the general public doesn't understand what the rules are, but there's rules for married couples, single people, in terms of how assets are treated as countable or non-countable during the application process. So, for example, when you're running through a checklist of assets for a married couple, the first thing you might come across is the home because they all have one. Good news there, folks. When we try to tell you how a home is treated, a home is non-countable as long as the healthy spouse is living there. It's even non-lienable. Does have to be located in Massachusetts if you're applying in Massachusetts. And then that would be off the table. So that's a big number right there. If you had a $2 million client, that might be a $1 million home.
1: Right.
0: You're halfway to getting eligible for Medicaid. And you just have to get rid of the rest of the million, which isn't always easy. But other things that you need to think about, right? And again, it's a little different, I say, for married couples versus single people. For a single person, a house, a home is non-countable, but it's lienable. So you could get on Medicaid, but then you got to pay back the state if there is a, if you've been in the
1: shortfall.
0: nursing home for a while. When you die, you got to pay back the state. You don't have that when it's a married couple. And the other thing with a single person is if the house is worth more than, call it, it's changing, but actually the BBBA bill that passed come, I believe, January 1, everywhere it'll be, if the house is worth more than $1 million, you'll just be denied. So it's not going to be the exact same for married couples and single people. And folks, that's really what it's all about. And you have to understand that for different items, they're treated differently, whether it's a rental property, a vacation home. So at the end of the day, there's just many rules governing these, and you really, the message, I think, the answer to your question is don't just write the check. Call an elder law lawyer, see if you can get some help.
1: Absolutely. Great information there. If you have any estate planning questions for Todd Lutsky, he is here with us this week answering anything, whether it be in the realm of Medicaid eligibility, revocable trusts, irrevocable trusts, anything on the estate planning side of things. The studio line here to give us a call, 888-205-2263. Again, that number, 888-205-2263 for any of your questions for attorney Todd Lutsky. We're going to take a quick break here on the Financial Exchange. When we come back, we'll have more with Todd Lutsky and your questions right after this break.
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0: We are back here with Todd Lutzke from Cushy & Dolan for our weekly segment of Ask Todd. If you have a question on the estate planning front, anything regarding nursing home protection or revocable trust, irrevocable trust, give our studio line a call, 888-205-2263. Again, that number for any of your questions for Todd Lutzke on the estate planning front, 888-205-2263. Todd, I often have clients who you had mentioned in the prior segment, just sort of which assets are countable from a Medicaid perspective and which aren't.
1: Right.
0: When you are applying for Medicaid, can you give the listeners a sense for really what is the benefit that they would gain there? I mentioned in the prior segment, you know, nursing homes are very expensive on a monthly basis. What is the benefit of getting that Medicaid eligibility that would benefit, clients and different families around this area?
1: So the way it works is it's all about leverage, right? What's the main benefit? The main benefit is leverage. Leverage how? Well, there's a Medicaid rate that you pay the nursing home, and then there's a private pay rate that you pay the nursing home. Obviously, the private pay rate is way higher, oftentimes double, let's say. It's probably close to double the amount. So if the nursing home costs $17,000 a month, you know, you're probably, it's even more than that. You could probably get a Medicaid rate of maybe seven.
0: Okay.
1: That's not bad.
0: Yeah.
1: That's a big difference. So this is why it's so important. So even if it's last minute, right, and you're trying to, get on Medicaid, the goal is you might not save every penny, but you're going to stretch it. So if you're

0: single, and you can somehow take your excess resources, let's say the house is non-countable, and you've gotten that off the table, and you're single, and you're applying for Medicaid, and you've got, you know, 500 grand kicking around, and they're going to say you're denied until you get that 500 grand down to 2 grand.
1: Mm-hmm.
0: Well, how do you do that? Well, you can't give it away. Create a five-year waiting period.
1: Right.
0: So I know I'll buy a Medicaid annuity, let's say. So you could buy a Medicaid annuity that pays out over your lifetime. Your life expectancy. So there's other rules that go with it, but life expectancy is a key term in terms of how long. So let's say you're 80 and you have a life expectancy of 10 years.
1: Mm-hmm.
0: You got $500,000 paying out over 10 years. I don't know. Let's just say for easy numbers, it's $7,000 a month minus your Social Security of $2,500 a month minus the Medicaid payment of $2,500 a month, let's say. I'm sorry, the annuity payment. So now you got $5,000 coming in. You're left with $2,000 that the state's paying.
1: Got it.
0: Wow, that's a great deal, right? Because now my money is being stretched over a longer period of time for the benefit of the person who's in the home, which is what we want. And then you also have a shot that the payback provision is only $2,000 a month. So it's only the lien against the annuity is only about $2,000 a month. That stretches your money way longer to not only take care of the individual who needs the money, but also there might be more money left over for the family at the end of the day. So that's really the leverage in which you get when you are trying to apply for Medicaid. But folks, how do we do this? Obviously, on the show today, I'm not going to be able to go through all of the assets, but I want you to understand that in this guide, there's a last-minute Medicaid eligibility guide. Is what can we do when we're faced with entering a facility last minute? And again, whether you've done planning or not done planning, there's always going to be excess resources. So I talk about things like primary residence. What about a rental property? How is that treated differently? What about a vacation home? What about IRAs versus 401ks? Those are treated differently. Life insurance, term insurance versus whole life insurance. These are all items that are treated differently, depending on whether you're married or single. And then how do we use annuities last minute to take care of excess resources, excess money that might be available? 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And you can always go to Cushing Dolan PC for more information on our Instagram page.
1: We are here with Todd Lutsky. If you have any questions on the estate planning realm, give our studio line a call, 888-205-2263. Again, that number, 888-205-2263. Todd, what are some of the positive impacts that come from those people who have done the trust planning early, who perhaps did set up the irrevocable trust and have surpassed that five-year waiting period? What are some of the pros that can come from doing that, and how does that get applied to different assets in terms of they've done the irrevocable trust? Mm-hmm. What happens with their properties? You mentioned, you know, rentals and vacation properties, which I'm sure a lot of listeners have. What are some of the benefits that come from doing that type of work?
0: So it really comes down to the fact that if we're still talking about heading into a nursing home at some point, the benefits are there's clearly going to be less assets outside the trust to protect, to deal with last minute. So let me give you an example. So if you've done your planning, likely what's in the trust is going to be all your real estate. Certainly if you've done it with us, it's going to be all your real estate. Your real estate will be in there. Whether it's a vacation home or rental property, it won't matter. In addition, we'll put some money in. But what's definitely not going to be in there is your IRA.
1: Mm.
0: So we always want to talk a little bit about IRAs and how to deal with them, right? So you have IRAs that are outside the trust, and you have some money that you're going to leave outside the trust. The biggest issue is the IRA, right? We can't plan in advance for an IRA because I can't move the money into an irrevocable trust without paying a huge income tax. So we know we're going to always have that money outside the trust. Now, here's the real issue. Who gets sick and whose IRA are we dealing with? Let's say you've got both a husband IRA and a wife IRA. Okay, so let's say husband gets sick, and let's say husband's IRA is, you know, is 500 grand, and let's say wife's IRA is 600 grand. Wow, what are we going to do? Well, that's a lot of excess assets. Well, the wife's IRA, you could take and buy a Medicaid annuity right inside the IRA. Mm. Those are those annuities that we were talking about earlier in your example, where she could kind of, you know, buy that annuity inside the IRA to preserve the income tax problem. What I mean by that is this annuity then can pay out, you know, a monthly amount based on this annuity. Yes, it has to come out of the IRA to her, and then she'll have income tax on that hit. Now, it's possible that you could arrange that IRA for her anyway to come out once a year.
1: Mm.
0: And that way, if it comes out in a big chunk, it can then be rolled back into the IRA within 60 days and you avoid the income tax hit. But you're only allowed to do it once a year, so you got to make sure the annuity pays out once a year. So it's some structure, some planning ideas where you can actually make that work.
1: Hmm.
0: So that's a way of that. But the problem IRA, well, that's the sick spouse.
1: Right.
0: So the problem IRA, you come, you know, to the sick spouse and you say, all right, there's $500,000 there, and I've taken care of the money in the healthy spouse's IRA. But remember, the healthy spouse is not allowed to have more than it goes up every year. But let me just throw out a number like $155,000.
1: Sure.
0: Somewhere in that range, you can't have more than about $155,000. And the sick spouse is not allowed to have more than $2,000 to become eligible. So what am I going to do with the $500 that's in his IRA? Well, I want to take it out. I want to give it to the healthy spouse. By the way, transfers to spouses are permissible. And then the healthy spouse could buy an annuity for her. And again, like magic, you convert the asset to an income stream when you buy the annuity, making it no longer countable.
1: Mm.
0: Well, great idea, but huge income tax problem.
1: Right.
0: Right. You take $500,000 out of there, you're going to lose, you know, 30-40%. You know, that's 200 grand. You lose $200,000. You have to think about the health status of the individual before you do it. If you're fairly confident they're going to live a while, then it's worth doing it because you're saving $17,000 a month. 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But if they're going to die right away, well, then maybe private pay. So, folks, strategy is always important when you're entering a nursing home. Don't go at it alone. Call and get some help.
1: Todd, thanks so much for your time this week. You were incredibly helpful, and I hope you have a fantastic weekend. Thanks so much.
0: Always a pleasure.
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1: Markets are in relatively mixed territory, all in the negative, but only slightly so. The Dow Jones is off about 125 points or a quarter of a percent. The S&P 500 only off a measly 3 points, and the NASDAQ is off about 0.2%. Taking a look at the U.S. 10-year Treasury, which has been in the headlines after Treasury Scott Bessent's actions last week, it is only up 1 basis point at 4.65%. That's all the time that we have for the first hour of the program, but we have a jam-packed second hour with a lot to cover, so stick with us here on the Financial Exchange. We'll be right back at it.

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4: As America celebrates our 250th anniversary, a growing number of us are celebrating from a distance. Americans are now leaving the U.S. in record numbers, replanting themselves permanently overseas. In fact, so far this year, more people moved out of the country than people moved in. And we're talking younger Americans as well. Portugal and Ireland are hot relocation destinations. In fact, one in every 15 residents of Dublin was born in the U.S. And as for American retirees, record numbers of them are leaving the U.S. as well. And a growing number of foreign countries have put out a strong financial welcome mat. 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I'm Peter Greenberg, and this is today's Worldwide Travel Minute. 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
6: From ABC News, I'm Wayne Cabot. Breaking news of a settlement by Meta to turn off Facebook and Instagram access to kids under 18 after 2 hours a day. 1 hour if competitors go along, meaning you might be seeing more of your kids' faces, not buried in their screens. ABC's Elizabeth Schulze says the impact of the settlement with the states could be far-reaching.
7: This is not just Instagram and Facebook. We have also seen similar cases against TikTok, Snapchat, YouTube, and the acknowledgement that these lawsuits have been targeting the design of these apps. It's not about the content that's on there. This has really been a different legal approach that we've seen states and also individuals to take on these companies, going after specifically those design features, and now this acknowledgement from the companies that those features might change.
6: Other agreements, no displays of likes or reactions to kids under 18, no cosmetic filters that change faces and bodies, no notifications after 10 p.m. school days. And Florida is not part of this. The attorney general there saying it's a weak payoff attempt by Meta. 25 states are suing the U.S. Postal Service, challenging its new rule that would let it regulate mail-in voting. A flood caused by reasons still not clear has hundreds missing in a tourist area of Nepal. ABC's Lama Hassan.
8: We spoke to a Nepalese tour company that confirmed three Americans are missing right now after a massive flash flood triggered a mudslide sweeping through parts of Nepal. The flood was so powerful, so destructive, it washed away everything in its path, villages and damaging roads. The flood hitting early on Wednesday morning just north of Nepal's capital, Kathmandu.
6: The early death toll, 70. The Commerce Department reports prices rose in July 3.7% from the year before. Despite that report, President Trump saying on Glenn Beck, prices are coming down, once again blasting affordability as a hoax devised by Democrats. You're listening to ABC News.
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0: was the Democratic nominee before dropping out after rape accusations, which he denies. Two candidates for Maine governor are speaking out on one of the state's biggest challenges. That's housing. The Maine Affordable Housing Coalition's hosting a forum today in Portland featuring Democrat Hannah Pinkry and Independent Rick Bennett. New statewide poll of registered Maine voters is also being released, focusing on housing affordability, the state's housing shortage, and possible solutions. Republican Governor candidate Bobby Charles was not listed as part of the housing forum today. Not known what caused a fire Tuesday that destroyed a large commercial truck in Penobscot County. Hudson Fire and Rescue says the owner was alerted to the fire when he heard noise coming from his yard and found the truck already ablaze. Hudson fire crews were assisted by the Glenburn Fire Department at the scene. While the blaze was brought under control, the truck was deemed a total loss, not yet known how that fire started. A Freeport farming nonprofit is launching a $20 million fund to benefit regional climate-friendly agriculture. Wolf's Neck Center for Agriculture and Environment is financing the Northeast Farmers Fund to support soil health programs that through corporate and philanthropic donations. The press early reports the new funding comes after the U.S. Department of Agriculture canceled Wolf Neck's $35 million Climate Smart Farming Grant, the Northeast Farmers Fund. It aims to help hundreds of regional farms adapt regenerative practices like planting cover crops and using no-till methods. Dolly Parton's being remembered around the world and here in Maine, where country radio host Cindy Campbell says Parton brought a clear music voice and humanity to life.
1: She committed thousands of dollars to people from her part of Tennessee after the wildfires, the Smoky Mountain wildfires. She was just honest and she was good and she was always Dolly.
0: CBS 13 News reports it was Parton who died at the age of 80 after a brief bout with cancer, and she was also honored by our sister station WPOR over the past couple of days. Dolly Parton passing away. Accurate the forecast, Joe Lundberg.
2: Sunny to at times partly cloudy and quite nice today with a high near 80. Increasing clouds tonight, though 61. Tomorrow, more clouds and sun and turning more humid. A shower can't be ruled out. The high 78. Expect a couple of showers and maybe a thunderstorm tomorrow night.
0: Next high tide of Portland Harbor. That's coming up at 10:58 p.m. I'm Jason Taylor, News Radio WGAN.
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4: Markets are relatively flat an hour and a half into trading as we all eye NVIDIA's earnings that are to be reported after the market closes today. Paul Lane, Mark Vandetti, and Tucker Silva here with you. As I mentioned, the S&P 500 only up 3 or 4 points, and the Dow Jones is off 83 points today. So really not a lot of market action, but we will see if what we get from NVIDIA at the close of the bell today will have any impact on tomorrow's trading. It's largely anticipated that NVIDIA will come out with blowout numbers. They are anticipating that revenue doubles from where it was last year, as well as net income. But the focus will be if there is any forward-looking commentary, any sort of insights that can be parsed through as to what the hyperscalers are thinking from a capital expenditure perspective, because NVIDIA does sit at the epicenter of all of the AI demand out there. So that will certainly be in focus. And of course, the other big focus for the rest of this week is Kevin Warsh. He will have an opportunity to speak at the Jackson Hole Symposium on Friday at 10 a.m. So those become sort of the biggest stories for this week. We'll have a full breakdown of NVIDIA's earnings on tomorrow's show, but we'll kick off the second hour of our program here talking a little bit more about what we anticipate from Kevin Warsh on Friday in Jackson Hole. And he sits at a point in time where it seems as if you read the Wall Street Journal and several other news publications, where they are eager to hear more from him. His previous appearance in the July Federal Reserve meeting was largely panned because he offered little in the way of specifics. This is something that is a intention of this new Federal Reserve chair. Kevin Warsh doesn't want to really provide a lot in the way of forward guidance. However, the thing that he has spoke very openly about is the need for the Federal Reserve to get inflation back to 2%. It now sits at 3.7%. There have been mixed indicators this year as to whether or

0: not the Federal Reserve should take steps to be more restrictive. The labor market was initially a concern of the Federal Reserve, and that led to some rate cuts, very small rate cuts. But those concerns had largely been sort of taken off the table for the time being on the labor market side. However, the inflation risks still loom quite large, and you can make arguments in one direction or another. One camp may say these are temporary shocks that we are dealing with from an inflation perspective. Others may say that the economy is running hot and demand is outstripping supply. So that really is what is in focus for this meeting on Friday. And it will be interesting to see, Mark, what sort of stance that he takes. Does he comment on anything that Treasury Secretary Scott Bessent has done with the Treasury markets?
1: No,
0: I'm sure he'll won't.
1: He's not going to take a different stance than he's taken. Why should he? The market needs to, markets and whiners in the financial press need to get used to, as he put it, a withdrawal of the spoon feeding. This goes back to what we were talking about in the last hour. Fiscal in the case of Bessent, or monetary in the case of Warsh, and it's called monetary. We throw these terms around. It's called monetary because the Fed controls the supply of money. Really, that's how they influence interest rates. They really control short-term interest rates and how they try to influence demand. You mentioned demand outpacing demand in the aggregate. Overall, demand outpacing supply. That pushes prices up. That's the type of inflation the Fed can do something about. The question is the elevated inflation of the last, say, year due to demand pull or cost push, to put it in terms that you might have heard in your first economics class if you ever took one? The Fed can do something about the former by moderating demand when it raises interest rates. Can't do much about, say, rising oil prices, but it can respond to expectations, which may go up in response to rising oil prices. As you can tell, it gets sort of complicated. But I wouldn't expect the chair, based on what I know about his economic philosophy, if you will, to give any ground at all. He's not going to suddenly start telling markets where he expects Fed funds to be 2, 3, 4 quarters from now, or what even might drive that decision at the time. And that disappoints financial journalists who are used to writing about that. There's going to be less to write about, first of all.
0: Mm-hmm.
1: There just is.
0: Yep.
1: Because he's going to be less forthcoming. And if you're not giving so-called forward guidance, which, by the way, has limited use cases in theory, I have no idea how it got to be used as a regular tool. But anyway, there's less for them to write about. So there's a lot of hue and cry from that corner. And, of course, bond traders actually have to engage in price discovery now, so they're whining.
0: You don't think that there is any need for a Fed chair to kind of at least lay out the methodology, if not sort of provide...
1: Well, what would you say? Let me answer that question by sort of posing a question. If you followed what are sometimes called a Taylor rule type specifications for setting the real federal funds rate, or we'll just call it the stated federal funds rate. We don't have to make that distinction. Would you tell people that I'll just talk in researcher terms for a second here. I put a coefficient on the output gap of 0.5 and a coefficient on the inflation gap of 1.5. That's a fancy way of saying if inflation outpaces my target, I'm going to go more than 1 for 1 on Fed funds. I'm going to raise it more than 1 for 1 with the increase in inflation. And if the output gap is 1, I'm going to lower Fed funds by 0.5. That's a reaction function. Sometimes you hear that term thrown around. That could not have anticipated the right response to the Great Recession. It could not have anticipated the right response to COVID. Of what use is articulating a so-called reaction function? In plain English, it's just a rule. It's like asking you as a parent, if your kid came home today, got a bad grade, and then mouthed off to you, what would you do? And I asked you to just, you got to write it down so it's formulaic. So when I'm babysitting your kids, which no sane person would ever have me do, I'm just going to follow your formula for parenting, Paul. And I should get the same results as you do. You'd say, I'm sorry, it's not that simple.
0: Or yeah, that's a good analogy.
1: You can't make formulaic something as complicated as parenting because there are way too many variables involved. The same is true of monetary policy. I wish Warsh would put it sort of that way and explain, no, I'm not just being lazy. I'm not just busting your chops. This is philosophical with me. And I suspect he's going to get there.
0: Perhaps could he mention some of the variables, like in this analogy that we're going to run with on the parenting front, on the bad grade, I would say. Okay, some of the variables that I would consider.

0: consider in terms of what dictates the punishment is how much effort did, you know, little Johnny put into preparing for this exam? Was he loafing around the house at home, or was he actually looking at the books and giving a good effort? Same analogy here. Can you mention some of the factors in his, I'm saying not you, but Kevin Warsh, can he mention some of the factors? Gee, we're looking at these particular factors.
1: They're in these so-called Taylor rules that people have.
0: Basically,
1: we're looking at everything.
0: Yeah, but they won't.
1: He's not going to tell you what his, again, you hear in the Bloomberg, the financial press, what's his reaction function? What's, stop. He's not going to give up. He's not going to give that up because he may not have one because he realizes it's context specific. Many of these so-called rules, they're useful for academic purposes, but not in real
0: practice.
1: Life.
0: Yeah.
1: Even the inventors of these, not the inventors, Taylor didn't invent it as a prescription for monetary policy. He invented it to describe, didn't invent it, he estimated it. He estimated it to describe how the Greenspan Fed was behaving. This is how the Greenspan Fed reacted to a gap between demand and supply, what you talked about earlier. This is how the Greenspan Fed, or the Volcker Fed prior to that, reacted to inflation exceeding a target, even though they didn't articulate a target at the time. If you assume a policymaker behaves in that fashion, which is a big if, but if you assume that, because you have to assume something, then you can estimate their reaction, their rule.
0: Mm-hmm.
1: Does Warsh have a rule in his mind? I suspect he probably does. He knows the conditions under which he'd raise Fed funds, and we're going to have to infer that rule from his actions over time. He's not going to lay it out for you.
0: Unfortunately, that seems to be the case for all financial journalists out there and for people who host radio shows, that there is not much to glean, but we'll see. Maybe Friday will be different, but I anticipate that you're probably on the right train of thought there, Mark, that it'll be more of the same, a pretty tight-lipped Fed Chair Kevin Warsh. Taking a look at the September meeting that we have coming up for the Federal Reserve, that will be on September 16th. Right now, looking at the CME futures market, it seems as if we have about a 62% probability that the Federal Reserve would hold rates where they are, and about a 38% probability that they may go with a quarter basis point hike. We'll see how those ebb and flow over the next few weeks here. We're going to take a quick break here on the financial exchange, but when we come back, we're going to be talking about the K-shaped economy. This is a very popular term throughout 2025. Is it still a thing, or do we have to change to another letter to describe the way the economy is trending? We're going to cover that and much more right after this break here on the financial exchange.
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2: This is the Bloomberg Business of Entertainment Report. Hollywood has once again cheated death.
3: Reports of the movie business's death were greatly, greatly exaggerated.
2: That's Tom Rothman, chairman and chief executive of Sony Pictures, getting inspiration from the famous quote by author Mark Twain. The first 7+ months of 2026 have revived the industry's faith. Global ticket sales have increased 15% from a year earlier and are on pace for their best annual total since 2019.
3: There's great product, and I think the thing that's really encouraging about it is that young people are going back to the movies.
2: That was one of the lessons Bloomberg Businessweek learned when it talked to industry experts about this year's revival. It found, among other things, young people still want to go to the theater, that the new class of filmmakers and stories is online. Being a film nerd is cool again. Audiences want happy endings, and of course, nobody knows anything. Karen Moscow, Bloomberg Radio.
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6: Is the K-shape economy ending? Finance pros weigh in. This is a piece here from CNBC. So just to give a backdrop to listeners, one of the most commonly discussed subjects and trying to frame the economy, I think this mostly came about in 2025, was this K-shaped economy, meaning that there is this huge disparity between the ultra-wealthy, the high-income earners, versus those on the lower-income earner side. So think of, you know, the K with one end sort of going up and the other end going down. There was this sort of statistic that was thrown around. It stems from some analysis done by Moody's in which the top 10% of income earners were responsible for 50% of the spending throughout the country. Now, I had done a lot of digging on the subject because we did talk about it so frequently last year. I was curious to try and just get multiple different perspectives on this so-called phenomenon. And from all that I could glean from multiple different sources, it was hard to specifically pinpoint that this actually was the case. It just sort of seemed like you looked at different analysis and there was different conclusions that you could take away. But this has been the common refrain that's come up quite frequently, this K-shaped economy. Now there is a different slant to this. And Mark, we're running into so many different letters here. I don't even know how much I want to put stock into some of these proposed letter changes. Now they're suggesting that perhaps the economy is more like a C. This actually comes from Treasury Secretary Scott Bessent, in which the lower income earners are starting to make up some ground. The common refrain was that these lower income earners had been punished significantly by the 30% inflation that we've seen over the course of the last 7 years or so, and yeah, their income hadn't kept pace. And there is numbers, to be clear, that back that up, where the wage increases haven't been commensurate with some of the inflation, whereas those higher income earners have had wage increases that have kept pace with inflation. And typically those higher income earners in that top 10%, they're often invested in equity markets.

0: markets, and we know that the last 7 years have been quite strong from an equity perspective, so those portfolios of those higher income earners have fared quite well. Recent numbers have indicated that the lower income thresholds have seen their household income increase 5.2% at an average pace for the month of July. That's year over year. That was surpassing the highest increases that we've seen in that sort of threshold of income earners since December of 2024. But with any of these, I'm just not really sure I'm willing to lean into one or another in terms of the shapes of the economy. It just seems hard to sort of pin down at any given point in time.
1: I guess it's a catchy shorthand for the trends you described. Higher income people, we'll just say doing better. I mean, yeah, you provided lots of data there, but that's sort of the upshot. That's been the case for like 40 years, though.
0: Right.
1: With a couple of exceptions. So if you believe in that trends are usually driven by larger forces, you probably believe that there's something behind those that is not going to change on a dime. I know I'm being very generic here, sorry, but you gave so much great detail that I can't improve on what you said. I'll just say, yeah, these are long-term trends. They're influencing our politics. Look at the hostility toward trade, for example, both parties.
0: Yep.
1: Trump's just an extreme sort of version of whimsical, depending on what side of the bed he got up on, tariffs. Like, you don't know which way is up with this guy. But if you're a manufacturer, I'm not like speaking for myself. I'm telling you what business people are saying in the press. They're utterly confused and paralyzed by our tariff policy. He's just an extreme example of it. Protectionism would have become ascendant relative to the liberalization we saw in the 80s and 90s either way. And that's in part a reaction to the trends that you mentioned, declining real wage growth, and growth in asset prices, including homes, favoring mainly people who already had money.
0: Absolutely. We've seen homes, the average monthly home payment on mortgages has gone up 57% in that same span of time. Speaking of tariffs, the Canadian tariffs have been in the news over the last few days or so. Canada announced on Tuesday tariffs on roughly $20 billion of U.S. goods days after the U.S. kind of escalated our trade tensions on them for $20 billion of Canadian goods. This is just further bitterness between the two countries. You know, I could get into the nitty-gritty of what the tariffs are being imposed on, but we've seen this song and dance before. Mark and I and others on the show have covered this long enough to know that ultimately these are fickle and they move quite quickly. So while the auto imports tariff sits at 25% today, President Trump has threatened to double that tariff to 50%. So for my sanity's sake, I'm just not going to dive into the details. The bottom line is we have enacted some new tariffs against Canada. They have come back with some tariffs that have been levied against us.
1: Bigger picture, the trade deficit didn't improve last year. If that's your objective, it did. All the wild tariff gyrations did nothing. If your objective was to decrease the trade deficit, you failed. If that was the administration's objective last year, I don't know. Their stated objectives are all over the place on this too. He's mad at Doug Ford, so we're going to put tariffs on Ontario. He's mad at Brazil because they're putting his buddy in jail. We're going to put tariffs on them. I don't know what the objectives are anymore, and I defy anybody to state them coherently because they're not coherent. But the bottom line is tariffs don't change the balance of payments, which is a little bit more broad than the deficit in goods. Because the deficit in goods is a savings problem at both the federal level and among people, us. It is not an unfair trade problem. We have surpluses with some countries. We have goods deficits with other countries. There are countries that have very high tariffs and a very big goods deficit. There are countries that have very low tariffs and so there's no correlation between tariffs and balance of trade. It is entirely the wrong way to go about fixing this problem. Once again, with the current administration, much like with the fiscal issue we were talking about in the last hour, you want to get long-term interest rates down, shrink the deficit. Same solution, conveniently, for the trade deficit. You want to get the trade deficit down, increase national savings. They're not pulling the levers they have control over in favor of theatrics and bluster and it's not helping anybody.
0: The tariff situation is ongoing. We'll keep you apprised of that. But like I said, again, some battling back and forth between Canada and the U.S. Taking a look around at markets, a very flat day. The Dow Jones is off about 115 points and the S&P 500 basically flat. We're going to have much more on the markets with Wall Street Watch right after this break. Stick with us.
2: 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Republican governor candidate Bobby Charles told activists last week that he plans to ask President Donald Trump's border czar to send ICE agents to main polling places this fall. The Bangor Daily News reports Charles indicated to the gathering of young Republicans that illegal immigrants are being paid to cast ballots. He calls border czar Tom Homan a longtime friend from their years appearing on Fox News together. Trump administration has said it is not planning to send ICE agents to polling places. A man's facing felony charges after reportedly making threats to a woman in front of Bangor police. Officers say they were called to a complaint by a woman informing them that Alfred Barron was outside her apartment and she would like him removed. They say they found Barron with five bottles of tequila and requested him to leave, but Barron threatened to kill the woman outside the apartment in front of them. Barron was arrested and taken to Penobscot County Jail on terrorizing charges. Eight main towns have placed temporary moratoriums on data centers, while North Berwick is now opting to put the issue before voters. Town manager Dwayne Morin says there's heavy resistance to data centers locally.
3: All the indication that we've had from our residents is that they are opposed to data centers being within our community. That's one of the reasons why the select board decided to bring it forward to the voters.
2: CBS 13 News reports North Berwick voters will be asked how the town should define data centers and whether to ban them permanently. That issue will be going in front of the voters on a ballot in November. Accurate with the forecast, and let's check in with meteorologist Joe Lundberg now.
4: Sunny too at times, partly cloudy and quite nice today with a high near 80. Increasing clouds tonight, though 61. Tomorrow, more clouds and sun and turning more humid. A shower can't be ruled out. The high 78. Expect a couple of showers and maybe a thunderstorm tomorrow night.
2: Next high tide of Portland Harbor is 10:58 tonight. 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I'm Jason Taylor, News Radio WGAN.
5: ABC News, I'm Wayne Cabot. You might be seeing more kids' faces now that Meta has agreed to limit Facebook and Instagram access to its youngest users. ABC's Jim Ryan.
6: Going forward, kids under 18 will be limited by the apps themselves to only 2 hours of screen time per day on Facebook and Instagram, and none overnight or during school hours. In a statement, Meta said, quote, "We want to get this right for parents and teens." And it urged TikTok and YouTube to adopt similar changes to their platforms.
5: Also going away for kids, likes, reactions, cosmetic filters that change faces and bodies. 25 states suing the U.S. Postal Service now, challenging the new rule, letting it regulate mail-in voting. A flood, caused by reason still not clear, has at least 70 people dead and hundreds more missing in a tourist area of Nepal, Americans among the missing. And just in, the State Department pausing all processing of immigrant visas after a judge vacated the Trump ban on visas for 75 countries.
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15: Well, it's officially NVIDIA earnings day, and markets are mostly quiet, dipping into negative territory ahead of the chip and AI giants' earnings report due out after today's closing bell. Right now, the Dow is down about 0.25% or 144 points lower. S&P 500 down only 5 points, mostly unchanged. NASDAQ down over 0.25% or 72 points lower. Russell 2000 also off about 0.25%. 10-year Treasury yield is up 1 basis point at 4.65%. And oil dipping, trading at $82 a barrel. Breaking news from Meta. After it agreed to an $18 billion settlement with a group of state attorneys general over social media's harm to teenagers. With the settlement, Meta will implement a default two-hour daily time limit on Facebook and Instagram for users under the age of 18. Meta is up by 2%. Meanwhile, shares in Intuit dropping 4% after its fiscal 2027 guidance disappointed. The company plans to attract new TurboTax customers, potentially with free offerings, despite a short-term hit to its do-it-yourself tax business. J.M. Smucker is up by 2% after the owner of Jif Peanut Butter and Folgers Coffee reported higher-than-expected adjusted earnings and sales. And Zoom Communications is now down by 7% after its current quarter guidance fell short of street forecasts. I'm Tucker Silva, and that is Wall Street Watch.
0: Soaring diesel prices are helping oil companies but hurting consumers. We now sit with the cost of diesel, according to AAA Motor Club on Wednesday, at $5.62 a gallon. That's 53% higher than it was a year ago. This has been from, you know, largely covered all the energy increases in price that we've seen. Numerous factors contribute to this. Of course, the war between the U.S. and Iran has seen the volume of crude that's being refined in the Middle East shrink from 8 million barrels per day in 2025 to 1.6 million barrels per day in 2026, according to S&P Global Analyst reports. Then you also have, as another issue that is being dealt with in the energy markets, the war between Russia and Ukraine. Ukraine has had many drone attacks on Russian refineries. That has impacted their refining capacity in Russia, in which now they are only doing about 3.9 million barrels per day, down from 5.3 million barrels. And this has had a significant impact, Mark, year to date on some of the inflationary pressure that we've seen. Of course, when the Federal Reserve looks at this, they strip out the impacts of energy, which tend to be sort of one-time shocks in one direction or another. But this certainly has a significant impact on businesses and leading to higher prices for consumers.
1: Yeah, this is one of the way in which the oil price shock will propagate gradually throughout the economy. And the Fed can't help but be, sorry, I'm having mic position issues today. Am I a little off balance?
0: He's like in the batter's box, but like, he's got a foot out, and normally
16: he didn't draw attention.
1: Sorry for the inside radio here, everybody. What if I turn it this way and I look at Paul
0: way? That's how you
16: see the microphone. Talk into it.
1: Is that what this is?
16: Continue, Diesel. Go.

0: So the Fed has to think about, even though, what, am I not, am I still off?
1: Oh, go. Talk.
0: No, I don't, now I don't want to. Yeah. Oh, the Fed's got, look, the Fed can't, not, the, it's often said the Fed can't pump more oil, et cetera, et cetera. Mm-hmm. That is an unhelpful, trite, frankly, just dumb thing to say. The point is not that the Fed can prevent supply shocks, like an increase in the price of oil, and that's a bad one. There are good ones, too, like when AI increases productivity, if not when, if most people think it's a win. But the Fed can do something about how we respond to those supply shocks. And if inflation expectations go up, which they have, the Fed has to consider that people may demand higher wages. Companies may, in anticipation of increased costs, pass through price increases so they can afford the higher priced inventory and inputs. And this is how inflation becomes entrenched, which is why the Fed can't afford to wait too long in response to supply shocks. We saw the detrimental effect of waiting too long in 2021, 2022, when a good part, not all, and researchers disagree on exactly how much, but at least part, probably most of the inflation in that period was supply shock driven due to COVID restrictions and supply chain malfunctioning and stuff like that.
2: Mark, I really loved your stance there. You're back in the game, man. You're good.
0: Actually talking into the microphone.
2: Good. Mark's having a rough day here, so retirement might be something that he's kicking around as poor Tucker berates him over the course of the show. 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
2: Really exciting development here from a company by the name of Revolution Medicines. They had presented some of their results on a pancreatic cancer drug last spring, and the results were met with a 1-minute standing ovation, just in terms of a tremendous breakthrough that they made. Now the FDA has approved the drug for pancreatic cancer that Revolution Medicines is behind. This is a huge milestone in pancreatic cancer treatments. This drug was able to allow for those people with pancreatic cancer to live more than 13 months, nearly twice as long as what chemotherapy would provide alone. It does have side effects associated with it, but this particular cancer, pancreatic cancer, falls in a class of cancers that researchers have been trying to target for decades. Since the early 1980s, there has been these small number of mutated genes that have driven a lot of human cancers. This is the first of its kind where a drug has been able to go after the protein mutations that have been really the cause of a lot of cancers and probably a lot of loss of lives for many of our loved ones out there. So certainly a great development that we want to highlight by Revolution Medicines here getting that approval. So hopefully this will stimulate a lot more drug discovery in this area and will enable for cures in other spots. It seems like it's been a real good couple of weeks here for the development of cancer drugs, and we hope that momentum continues. Taking a look around at markets, again, it's been a very quiet day here in early trading, with the S&P off only about a point or two here and the Dow Jones off about 150 points. We will have NVIDIA reporting earnings at the close of the bell today. So we'll see what impact that may have on markets tomorrow, but markets relatively quiet at the moment. We're going to take a quick break here on the Finnish Exchange. When we come back, a little bit of Stack Roulette right after this.
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2: All right, time for a little bit of stack roulette. I will let Mr. Fandetti bat lead off. What do you got for me, Mark?
0: Did you see the story about Bill Gates? This is in the Financial Times. I don't know if it was reported elsewhere, calling for human reserved jobs to be protected from AI?
2: I did see that. He also proposed a tax on AI tokens to help fund a social safety net, which doesn't really seem like the Bill Gates that I knew over his time.
0: What are
2: Microsoft.
0: Human reserve jobs, and would anybody actually want them? I mean, the examples he gives in health, for, I'll just quote, in health, for example, Gates says, imagine a robot giving you the awful news that you have an incurable disease. Well, you haven't met my GP, first of all. I'm not sure that would be a downgrade. No, just kidding.
2: There are some doctors out there that have
0: bedside manner. Sort of stoic, yes. Which I respect, but might not
2: I
0: go
2: can tell
0: over
2: you,
0: well with
2: my
0: a lot
2: wife
0: of people.
2: During pregnancies did not take to those approaches too well. That was not the way to approach
0: sort of clear
2: the stoic.
0: Eye factual.
2: Yeah, the clear-eyed factual, or bringing up, you know, the off chances of certain rare conditions developing.
0: Of course,
2: and delivered
0: they have to do that,
2: but there's a way to deliver that, you know, easily than others.
0: Yeah, don't bury the lead there. The lead there is that the probability is like infinitesimal.
2: Exactly.
0: This is what
2: could
0: happen.
2: There were some failures there. But anyway, doctors, they all have a different style.
0: So, Gates kind of sounding the alarm about AI's potential to displace workers. And that's true of any general purpose technology or any technology for that matter. I guess the argument here is that AI will do it more quickly because it's advancing so rapidly. I'm putting a question mark at the end of that because Is that fair? Is that this is different than, I don't know, the cotton gin or electricity, or cotton gin is not general purpose, but you know what I mean. This is going to advance so fast because it can improve itself that it has the potential to displace large swaths of the workforce all at once. Is that it?
2: Yeah, I mean, this is not a new suggestion by a billionaire.
0: Oh, really? Somebody suggested actually cordoning off certain parts of the labor force?
2: That is new.
0: That's what struck me as weird.
2: That is new. You're right. The phenomenon of suggesting that there's going to be job loss is more specifically what I was saying, but I get what you're saying, that this is perhaps new.
0: Is there something different about AI that requires that we actually say no AI in healthcare jobs? Like,
2: I'm just trying to get at what's his angle here? I mean, clearly he's been, I don't want to get into this, but he's been dragged around in the public a lot.
0: He's contemplating his mortality more and regretting some of the...
2: I feel like this is a little bit of that, and we're not going to touch that other subject with a 10-foot pole, but he hasn't been...
0: Oh, I wasn't even going there. Yeah. I was just going, you know, a life
2: mortality.
0: In business and making tough decisions and feeling like...
2: His reputation has come under question over the course of the last few years, and it seems like this is perhaps a motivation to appeal to the general public, and sort of mortality may be part of this too, as he's this white knight coming in to protect the general populace from this very sophisticated
0: technology.
2: Okay,
0: so this is like a PR mission, maybe?
2: Again, that's how I read it from my armchair here, but you always have to think back to like, what is the motivation?
0: Boy, you're cynical, Paul.
2: What is his motivation? What is his motivation to do this, ultimately?
0: What's the Pope's motivation? I don't know. A little PR job there? No, I'm kidding. Maybe you're right. I don't know.
2: I just
0: don't know how you coordinate, how you insulate, how you like air gap a bunch of industries.
2: Wouldn't you argue the prevalence of all of Microsoft software probably took a lot of jobs out as well?
0: Yeah, do you ever see, sometimes internally I show the chart of typist jobs.
2: Right.
0: Went from 1 million to zero.
2: Yep.
0: Nobody really laments that. I'm sure a lot of older people, especially who couldn't be retrained on what we now call MS Office, just, you know, a word processor, computer-based word processor, they were out of the labor force, but nobody laments it. In fact, Microsoft Office or the equivalent is universally viewed as like a miracle for those of us that worked in the previous era.
2: Yeah, so it seems a little counter to what his career was built upon. Maybe his argument is
0: you're right, though.
2: It's different this time.
0: I think that is the essence of it.
2: I guess that is...
0: No, you're right. He's the biggest destroyer of jobs probably alive.
2: I would think so.
0: Today. In a good way, though. It's creative.
2: A lot of productivity.
0: It's salutary destruction, if that doesn't...
2: So it just seems like a bit of a pivot from where he was.
0: I just thought it was weird.
2: Before. No, I'm with you. I'm glad that you pointed out. I'm going to talk here about the Mark Walter story because... this sort of intersects many of my interests. He has an ownership stake in, he owned the Los Angeles Lakers. That sale is now in process, I believe, at $12.5 billion. So Mark Walter runs TWG Global, which has two insurance companies under its umbrella. And there has been all sorts of scrutiny on his business endeavors and how it relates to those businesses funding some of his investments in the most prominent franchises that you can think of on the sports front, the Lakers being one of them. And he's also the owner of the Dodgers and has some ownership stakes in Chelsea football and some other sports franchises as well. And what's been most scrutinized is he owns these two insurance companies under his TWG Global umbrella. There are premiums that are paid in to these insurers that the insurers have the ability to go out and invest the dollars that are overlaid by listeners like you and others out there. And there's always been a component that's been rising over the course of the last decade or so of private investment exposure for those premiums. Walter, again, all of this is alleged and needs to be sort of buried out, but he misrepresented how much of that money was being invested into these private investment endeavors. And it's just been a fascinating story to follow. He made about a 20% profit in a course of a year on his Los Angeles Lakers ownership stake. The Buses had sold a majority stake to him just about a year ago. But now Josh Kushner and Bob Iger are buying the Lakers for at $12.5 billion. And today, the reason that it's in the news is that TW Global has blasted the multi-pronged attacks against its holding company, saying that despite what has been reported, there has been no fraud in the company. So a story that I continue to follow. Yes.
0: No fraud. Fraud is a legal term, so I'm not sure that's going to satisfy his critics. I've not been following this closely. I shouldn't
2: have
0: an opinion.
2: I have been following it very closely.
0: But when you use the word fraud, you use it advisedly.
2: I'm not. I haven't said that.
0: No, not you.
2: Oh, okay.
0: You were quoting somebody.
2: Yes, this is from
0: quoting him.
2: TW Global.
0: Excuse me.
2: Yeah,
0: well,
2: that has come out with this statement.
0: I'm just saying, if somebody said to me, "Well, I didn't defraud you," that's an awfully careful choice of words.
2: Very, very well put.
0: That's sort of what I meant.
2: Exactly. Yeah, I think it is a very well, it's a specifically used phrase of fraud.
0: Yeah, it has legal meaning. They're using it, I suspect, because the statement was drafted or at least reviewed by lawyers in the legal sense.
2: But certainly the way they knew that they were skewing at least regulatory requirements in terms of how investments should be set up within the private space. Mark is
0: If you're explaining yourself on this, not you, them.
2: Yeah.
0: You're in trouble.
2: So we'll continue to follow that story, but TW Global punching back at the claims of fraud and Mark Walter's business practices. Taking a look around at markets, Dow Jones off about 115 points, the S&P 500 off about 5, and the U.S. 10-year Treasury is sitting up 2 basis points at 4.66%. NVIDIA is going to report earnings at the close of the bell. We'll have that and much more on our program first thing tomorrow morning. Thanks so much for joining us.

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6: From ABC News, I'm Michelle Franzen. A landmark settlement reached between Meta and 52 attorneys general from states and U.S. territories today. The parent company of Instagram and Facebook facing a multi-state lawsuit that alleged platforms were designed to be addictive and posed a harm to children and teens' mental health. Meta now agreeing to pay nearly $17 billion over the next decade and also detailing changes to its platforms for young users. Here's ABC's Elizabeth Schulze.
7: A default daily time limit of 2 hours for users under the age of 18, a ban on displaying numbers of likes or reactions to users under age 18, a ban on cosmetic procedure image filters, the option for some users under 18 to have a non-personalized feed. That is significant because that gets at algorithmic changes with these platforms.
6: Meta now calling on other social media companies to also make changes. New Mexico and Florida, the only states not included in the proposed settlement. It still needs to be approved by the court. At least 95 people are confirmed dead, hundreds of others missing following massive flash floods in Nepal. ABC's Lama Hassan says rescue operations are underway.
8: We spoke to a Nepalese tour company that confirmed three Americans are missing right now after a massive flash flood triggered a mudslide sweeping through parts of Nepal. The flood was so powerful, so destructive, it washed away everything in its path, villages and damaging roads. The flood hitting early on Wednesday morning, just north of Nepal's capital, Kathmandu.
6: Reaction following the death of Dolly Parton stretching around the world. ABC's Chris Connolly says this American icon and superstar crossed music and cultural boundaries and created a common bond for so many.
9: Dolly stood for joy and welcome and resilience and a fundamental belief in the goodness of others. Really, even Jolene. I think she, for a lot of people, she was a guardian angel. And I think now she'll always be.
6: Parton's family says a memorial will be small and intimate. You're listening to ABC News.
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12: 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An ongoing search is in progress after two suspects reportedly fled a traffic stop by Sanford police overnight Tuesday morning and fired shots at officers while leaving. The vehicle was later abandoned near the McKeon Environmental Reserve hiking area, which is close to where neighbor Rhonda grew.

0: ass lives.
1: I was immediately worried, but then the more I thought about it, the more time that went by, I assume that the suspects have gone far and they're not hanging around the area.
0: An FBI unit from Boston has been assisting Sanford police in the search, while a helicopter and K-9 teams have been also scouting the area. Republican gubernatorial nominee Bobby Charles told activists last week that he plans to ask President Trump's border czar to send ICE agents

0: Murphy says they made sure to pay tribute to Pardon.
1: My first thought was it's time to kind of kick it in gear and we can all collectively kind of mourn together, at least through her music.
0: WMTW reports Governor Janet Mills has directed U.S. and state flags to be lowered statewide for 1 week in honor of Pardon, who died after a brief bout of cancer at the age of 80. Summer vacation is in the rearview mirror as a brand new school year is beginning for most students in Lewiston today. Students in grade 1 through 9 are heading back to the class. This year also brings a major change for students. All public schools in Maine, including Lewiston, have banned cell phones during school days. The first day for students at Portland Public School is next Monday for grades 1 through 12, while pre-K and kindergarten starts next Tuesday. And heads up for swimmers in Kennebunkport. Colonial Beach is under an advisory alert over elevated bacteria levels. Testing has shown that the beach's bacteria levels were more than double the safety threshold recommended by the Maine Department of Environmental Protection. The advisory status went into effect Tuesday. Now here's Andy Robb with your latest AccuWeather forecast.
2: Sun and clouds this afternoon, high near 80. Cloudy for tonight, low 61. For tomorrow, clouds and sunshine, humid with a high 78.
0: Right now in Portland, it's 77 and sunny. Next high tide at Portland Harbor is 10:58 this evening. 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

0: back, everyone, to the Grace Curley Show, and happy hump day to all of you. Thank you for joining us today. Thank you, Taylor, for that introduction.
1: Hump day!
0: And Taylor's back on the board, by the way.
2: For one day only.
0: For one day. I missed you so, though, my friend. I really have. Matt's been doing a great job holding down the fort.
2: I've heard, and he's been talking on the air.
0: I know.
2: We're
0: a lot of
2: have
0: my parents mentioned
2: with
0: that, too.
2: And staying up late with all the grown-ups. It's going to be great. He's going to have a great time.
0: Yeah, my parents mentioned that. They said, this Matt fella's getting pretty chatty. I said, he really is.
2: He's not getting. He's always been.
0: He's just letting other people into that world. It's been really great, but we're happy to have Taylor back for one day only, and a good day to have him back, because it's a huge news day. Dolly Parton passed away yesterday. It was right after we went off the air that the news broke. The country music icon with the angelic voice, the razor sharp wit. That's one of the things people don't talk about enough. She was so funny. And the rhinestone cowgirl style, the big hair, you know, the hourglass figure, the jeans, the fabulous, the nails, everything was fabulous. She died of cancer. It's now been revealed. Her publicist broke this today, that at 80 years old, she was at the Vanderbilt Ingram Cancer Center with her family. They did not reveal what type of cancer she had, but she passed away yesterday. It seems like she'd been sick for a while. And her nephew, actually, he made a video yesterday, a tribute, and letting people know what happened. He knew how beloved she was by the entire world. And he revealed that she told him that she wanted to rest in a bed of plush cotton because after a life of wearing heavy rhinestones, she finally deserves to be comfortable and have some rest. And I would also say the heels. I hope that she also, her feet are getting some rest as well, because she always had massive heels on. She was one of those people, Taylor, fashion over comfort every time, which I don't abide by that, but I respect it and I admire it. But so many hits, Islands in the Stream, 9 to 5, Jolene, Here You Come Again. That's the male

0: manager's favorite shout out. I remember when I started working here, she told me that was one of her favorite songs. I Will Always Love You then became a mega hit when Whitney Houston sang it. Also contributed a lot to Dolly Parton's wealth. She always says, you know, she didn't care that she didn't get as much credit for it as Whitney because the checks were clearing Taylor. And that's what she said, I don't get mad because I'm getting these checks. And I guess her first residual check for I Will Always Love You was $1 million. So she didn't begrudge Whitney for taking it to the charts. But the hits go on and on. And it's amazing because I don't think it was her discography, amazing as it is, that connected her to so many people. I think it was her humility and her grit and her humor that took her from being a music legend to something else entirely, a world unto herself, Dollywood, if you will. The thing I loved the most about Dolly Parton, and there was so much, and my God, do I love her music. I'm not going to sing it today. That's my gift to all of you, is I'm not going to try to sing it because I have no business trying to sing Dolly Parton music. Taylor can attest. I often do, though.
1: Yeah, you were singing just before the show. I could hear you.
0: Yeah, I have no business trying, and yet I try. I try every single time, and Taylor's heard me sing way too much Dolly Parton over the years. But the thing I actually really loved about her is she had such a grounded perspective. She grew up in extreme poverty in a tiny log cabin in Tennessee, in the Great Smoky Mountains of Tennessee, and she was one of 11 kids. You don't hear about that often. I was actually today getting a coffee, and I ran into a guy who, he was 66 years old, and he said to me, yeah, I was one of five. And I said, wow, one of five. And he said, yeah, when I was growing up, one of five was nothing. Like that, if anything, he had one of the smaller, said everybody, he grew up in Quincy, he said everyone was one of 11, one of 13. It was pretty common. So, but one of 11 in extreme poverty, her father never learned to read or write, which inspired her to become what a lot of people actually knew her as growing up, the book lady, because she started this Imagination Library program, which sent a book a month, I think it was. Every kid got a book a month until they were 5 years old, a free book sent to them so that they could learn to read and enjoy reading. And what I always thought was so cool about Dolly Parton is that she, when she talked about her upbringing, when she talked about growing up with 10 siblings and her parents who were trying to make ends meet, she didn't focus really ever on what her family didn't have. And she could have. I mean, that would have been an easy thing to do. A lot of people do that, you know, you focus on everything that you were lacking. But she always focused on what they had. They had a deep faith. They had a love of God. They had a love for each other. They had loving parents. They had two parents in the house that loved them so much. And her mindset was one of gratitude. And I think that the song, and now I'm a Taylor, I am weighing in here, and I am kind of tainting what the pool here for the poll question, but it's my show, so I'm going to do it. The song that I think best encapsulates
2: my

0: Yeah, her mother stitching her a winter coat out of rags. And her being so excited. And this is the part of the song here. And we're going to get to politics. I know all people are, we're going to get to it. I promise. We'll get to all the things that you're all angry about and I'm angry about. We'll get to the anger. Okay, if you got anger, if you want to talk about Maura Healey, or if you want to talk about Paulino, we're going to have Tim Dunn on. We're going to talk about Lindsey Clancy. We're going to talk about all the dark, scary stuff out there. But I'm focusing. I'm taking this segment and I'm doing it for Dolly. But I'm also selfishly, I want to talk about this right now. In that song, she talks about her mom stitching together this coat out of rags. And she's so excited to wear it to school. And her mom tells her the story of Joseph in the Bible and his coat of many colors. And she stitches it together. And she gets to school. And the kids are laughing at her because she's wearing a coat made of rags. And they're all making fun of her. And then she sings, but they didn't understand it. And I tried to make them see that one is only poor only if they choose to be. Now I know we had no money, but I was rich as I could be in my coat of many colors my mama made for me. I love those lyrics. That mindset of she was rich in life and then she actually became rich as far as money goes, but that it wasn't what made her rich. She felt rich from the jump. She felt rich because she loved God and she loved Jesus and she loved her family. How cool is that? How cool is that? So I love that song. President Trump has the flags at half staff for Dolly for the week. He called her death a true loss for millions of people. And I'm sure Dolly is reunited with her late husband, Carl Dean, married for 60 years. She was very sad after he passed away. And, you know, she always was so upbeat, but you could tell that one was hard for her to deal with. And so they're reunited, and there are going to be some amazing tributes. Much better than this one, I can assure you. But I had to throw my two cents in because, like millions of people across the world, I love Dolly. And as I mentioned, I spend plenty of time behind this microphone griping, you know, airing out my grievances and my frustrations. So I thought today I would take a page out of Dolly's book and open the show by focusing on the wonderful, and wonderful she was indeed. Rest in peace, Dolly. Oh, and one other thing I want to point out, which I find amazing, Taylor, is online on social media, there's all these people trying to claim that Dolly agreed with their politics. And she was famously, she would not make her politics known. She didn't want to. She wanted to unite people. She loved people. And she just wanted to be a good person. And she didn't talk politics. She was one of these old school celebrities that, like, very few of them exist now. She was an entertainer, and that's what she wanted to do, was right. Entertain people. So she didn't talk politics. So now that she's died, everyone's trying to prove that she actually, deep down, agreed with their politics over anyone else's. And I think that proves two things. One is that the internet is terrible and that politics has broken people's brains and people really can't enjoy anything now without making it political. And two is that it's just a testament to how amazing she was that no one really knows anything about her politics. And, like, it shows you what a good job she did that both sides are trying to claim her and say, no, no, no, she really was. And perhaps she was just an American icon. Perhaps she wasn't a Democrat or Republican. I think there's a quote out there where she said, my mother was a Democrat, my father was a Republican, and I'm a hypocrite. And I really like that line. But it's amazing to me to watch people take this thing, this part of her career, which was the non-political aspect of it, and try now to make it political. And a lot of the headlines are saying, you know, she united people. It's like the one thing we can agree on is that everyone loved Dolly Parton. But pay attention to the outlets and the people who try to undermine that, because that to me is, it's such a disgrace to her legacy to try to take someone who made a point of never getting political and then trying to use that as a way to divide people. I think is gross. So yes, did she unite people? Absolutely. But there's going to be a lot of people over the next coming couple of days, Taylor, who try to frame it differently, and don't let them, because this is a really, this Dolly Parton was an icon, and she just was something we need more of. We need more people who are happy, who lead with, I think that, and I fall into this trap a lot, by the way, you get caught up in being angry because you think if you're angry, it shows you care more. Like, if I'm really pissed off about this thing that's wrong, then it shows that I care more than everybody else. And I notice this a lot with the left, but it happens on the right as well. But I notice it a lot with these young people, Taylor. It's like they have to be so mad about everything. Because if they're not mad, then they're not helping the injustice. And what Dolly Parton did was she was a happy warrior. Like, she led with love and light and humor and fun and sparkles and rhinestones. And that is more effective than people might give credit to. Like, that actually, you can do a lot of good in the world and still be happy at the same time. So that's my spiel. I hope everyone enjoyed it.
1: Not to pile onto the pity party, but just before we came on the air, did you see who else we lost today?
0: Yes, I did, Taylor. Tell the audience. Also at 80 years old.
1: Yes, the beloved Tim Curry has passed away.
0: Now, when you think Tim Curry, what role do you think of?
1: So this is a great thing about Tim Curry, and this is the great thing about Dolly Parton. Everybody's got their favorite songs. There's so many Tim Curry roles. I am not. I've never seen Rocky Horror Picture Show, so that's not mine. I know yours, Home Alone 2.

0: Yep.
1: Mine, could you guess?
0: No.
1: Muppet Treasure Island.
0: Oh, God, I forgot you love the Muppets.
1: Long John Silver.
0: He loves... This man
1: also
0: loves the Muppets.
1: Nigel Thornberry. Smashing. That guy.
0: Yes. And I think there's one other movie, Taylor, that I'm not thinking of right now that does come to mind. Let me IMDb this really quick. Let me see.
1: Oh, he was in a ton of stuff.
0: But there's one that's like sticking out to me. I mean, Home Alone 2 is for sure, for me, the one.
1: Oh, he was the clown in Stephen King's It? The original?
0: Wow. Wow, so he can really do everything.
1: Beep, beep, Jerry, beep, beep.
0: Jack of all trades. So that is the opening today. Feel free. The poll question is, what's your favorite song? I made it clear what mine is, but I'm open to hearing from everybody else. But in the meantime, Taylor, let's talk health, diet, losing weight. I'm glad to have you back so you can explain to people why Lean has been so effective for you. This is a weight loss supplement. Doctors created it. The studied ingredients have been shown to lower your blood sugar, burn fat by converting it into energy, and also, which Taylor talks about a lot, it lowers the food noise. It brings that volume down on the food noise.
1: Yeah, you're just not thinking about it. Whereas, you know, if you don't take Lean, maybe you struggle with cravings throughout the day. Maybe you just get hungry around 10:30 and you find something to nosh on for a little bit. Then you're spoiling your lunch appetite. Then you're piling... lunch on top of, you have a late lunch and then you've piled dinner on top of that because when you get home, dinner's ready, so you have to eat, right? So it's just a ton of bad habits just add up. Lean takes all of that away and you don't have those cravings in the middle of the morning or in the middle of the afternoon. You're just focused on what you're supposed to be doing, which is sticking to a healthy diet that is spaced out, and you're not, you know, binging on stuff throughout the day just to keep yourself busy. I've lost over 15 pounds with Lean. I was at a gig earlier this week, and at the restaurant, I saw a couple of people that I know, and they hadn't seen me in a few months. They said, "Wow, Taylor, you look fantastic." And I thank you very much. Lean has helped me with that. So there's a noticeable difference, and it works. That's simple as that. So try it out. 3 pills right after breakfast, and that's it for the day. No injections or anything crazy like that. It's all natural, and it works.
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0: 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Taylor, what is the poll question and what are the results thus far?
1: Today's poll question, which you can vote in at GraceCurlyShow.com, is what was Dolly Parton's greatest song? In no particular order, Jolene, I Will Always Love You, Coat of Many Colors, 9 to 5, Islands in the Stream with Kenny Rogers, or Here You Come Again.
0: I love Coat of Many Colors. I don't expect it to win this, but that's my favorite.
1: Tied for last place, 8%, along with Islands in the Stream. Next, 12%, Here You Come Again. At 26%, 14%, 9 to 5. That's in third place. 26% say Jolene. 33% say I Will Always Love You.
0: Wow.
1: Even though she didn't have the definitive version.
0: She did not. Although they do play it in Bodyguard when she's when Whitney Houston is dancing with Kevin Costner. And they're a little dive bar. They play it on the jukebox, and they play the Dolly Parton version. That's a fun fact for people. Tom, you're up next on the Grace Curley Show. What's going on, Tom?
2: Yeah, sad to see her gone. You know, the one thing that about her that I think you were spot on was how she grew up poor, but she didn't know she was poor because of the love she received from her family. And there's a couple of other artists that come from Appalachia that just remind me of that. Dwight Yoakam was one, and certainly Loretta Lynn. And I have roots on mom's side of the family that are from Appalachia in West Virginia. And when I was a kid and I used to go there, spend my summers there and come back, and just some of the comments that some of my friends' parents made about the preconceived notion of Appalachia was just this condescension. And I still even find it today with a lot of people from the Northeast. And they're usually highly educated, and they're usually NPR listeners. But the one thing that I loved about Dolly is that she wanted to make people happy as an entertainer. And that's the one thing that all three of them that I mentioned had in common. They just wanted to make people's lives a little bit better, didn't want to lecture people. And, you know, my grandmother from West Virginia once told me, you catch more flies with honey than you do with vinegar. And in this state of Trump derangement syndrome these days, I try to have civil conversations with so-called progressives, and you just can't.
0: Yeah, Tom, I'm glad that you said that old adage, because if anyone listens to this show, if you know one thing, it's I always mess that up. Thanks for the call, Tom. Good points there. We've got Tim Dunn from the Boston Herald joining us next to talk about another Mass State rep charged with money laundering.
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5: This is a Bloomberg Money Minute. Because of all the AI data centers that are being built or proposed, it's a boom time for acoustic consultants. Not only are people who live near those sites hiring acoustic experts to prove how noisy and disruptive they are, data centers themselves, the builders, are hiring them to disprove what they say are artificially inflated noise readings from residents. The latest read on inflation showed it is still rising up 3.3% in July from a year ago, while consumer spending hit a wall last month. But that's got a lot of Wall Streeters betting that the Fed will not be raising interest rates when it meets next month. Despite that, stocks are lower ahead of NVIDIA earnings coming out after today's closing bell. Right now, the Dow is down 0.5%, the Nasdaq 0.3% lower, the S&P down just a small fraction. And Microsoft co-founder Bill Gates says tech companies are minimizing the danger that AI poses to all humanity, calling on governments to take immediate steps to regulate the technology. Tom Busby, Bloomberg Radio.
6: ABC News, I'm Michelle Franzen. Meta has reached a tentative landmark settlement with every U.S. state except New Mexico and Florida. Stemming from the lawsuit alleging Facebook and Instagram was designed to be addictive to minors, the social media giant agreeing to pay up to $18 billion to make major changes to its apps, including a two-hour daily time limit for users under 18. California's Attorney General Rob Bonta on another stipulation.
7: The company will create an enhanced mechanism for teens to report potentially harmful content, and has agreed to respond to 90% of those reports within 6 hours.
6: The court still needs to approve the settlement plan. Meta now calling on other tech companies to make changes. Tim Curry, best known for his role in the cult classic The Rocky Horror Picture Show, has died. His publisher at Grand Central confirming that it was true. Curry was the voice and stage actor as well. He was nominated for 3 Tony Awards, including for Amadeus and Spamalot. Tim Curry was 80 years old. This is ABC News.
8: 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Independent Senator Angus King says President Trump's trade war with Canada will devastate Maine's lobstermen.
9: Canada has announced retaliatory tariffs, including a 25% tariff on lobsters beginning in September. King says almost half of the Maine lobster catch goes to Canada for processing during the fall, but the tariffs could cut off the Canadian market with devastating consequences. King is calling on Republicans to pressure President Trump to drop the trade war with Canada. Jason Taylor, News Radio WGAN.
8: The new $100 Wyndham Raymond Middle School will open next year. Meanwhile, the current Wyndham Middle School could be turned into a community center, which is getting the approval of RSU 14 Superintendent Chris Howell.
10: We're happy to see it go to use and have it be used for kid function, after-school programs, recreation, but it won't be associated with the RSU. So it'd be a good opportunity for another use into the future for that building.
8: Our news partners at CBS 13 reports Wyndham residents will be asked to approve $19.5 million to cover the cost of renovating the middle school into the center. And a man is facing felony charges after reportedly making threats to a woman in front of Bangor police. Officers said they were called to a complaint by a woman informed that Alfred Barron was outside her apartment and would like him removed. They say they found Barron with 5 bottles of tequila and requested him to leave, but he threatened to kill the woman outside the apartment in front of them. Barron was arrested and taken to the Penobscot County Jail on terrorizing charges. Now your latest AccuWeather forecast from Andy Robb.
11: Sun and clouds this afternoon, high near 80. Cloudy for tonight, low 61. For tomorrow, clouds and sunshine, humid with a high 78.
8: It's 76 and sunny in Old Orchard Beach. Next high tide at Portland Harbor is 10:58 p.m. Andy Mounter, News Radio WGAN.
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13: This morning we arrested Massachusetts State Representative Francisco Paulino, who represents the 16th Essex District, which includes the cities of Lawrence and Methuen, for pandemic unemployment insurance fraud, pandemic loan fraud, and money laundering. He is charged in an 11-count indictment that was unsealed today.
0: Yeah, that was Leah Foley, U.S. attorney, revealing this information about the latest scandal out of Massachusetts. Massachusetts State Rep. Francisco Paulino charged with, as she pointed out there, pandemic benefit fraud and money laundering. And if this feels like Groundhog Day, it's probably because just last week we were talking about the mayor of Lawrence, Brian DePina, who was also arrested and indicted, but for a separate alleged scheme. And someone who joined us to break down that story was Tim Dunn from the Boston Herald. Tim joins us now. Tim, what do we know about Francisco Paulino's charges? And give us some updates on this story.
14: Yeah, thanks for having me, Grace. You know, Howie said it best yesterday, that this is the spirit of Massachusetts, I guess, is all this corruption. I'm looking through the documents, the charging documents, before I came on with you here, and what it seems like happened is Francisco Paulino is a state rep representing the 16th Essex District, so that's the Methuen And essentially what happened was he took out a pandemic unemployment assistance loan in 2020, I think it was, and that was for a relative of his, a 77-year-old relative who had no idea this was happening. And he took out a loan for that. He took out also what's called EIDLs. It's the same thing that the Brian DePina, the Lawrence mayor, who you also just mentioned, took out and fraudulently took out. And he apparently spent it on all sorts of different things, on mortgages and on paying off different business entities, and it's really a lot of stuff he was doing. I'd say even more egregious than what Mayor DePina was doing.
0: Wow. And the other part of this is obviously, as you said, the spirit of Massachusetts is the governor and, you know, what kind of oversight is happening here. When you talk about these pandemic loans, I think that there's some blame that has to be laid at the feet of the Trump administration the first time around. And then also some of these state bureaucrats who didn't do a good enough job keeping this kind of, you know, in a box and making sure that people were following the rules. I know that you were at Governor Maura Healey's press conference today. Were you able to ask her if Massachusetts has a corruption problem?
14: I was. I got her just outside of this event at the up in Malden here, and I just asked her. I said, you know, you have the second state politician here, or a Massachusetts politician arrested in as many weeks. You have several state police scandals going on. I mean, heck, her office had Lamar Cook. You know, and Monica Tibbetts nuts. So, you know, does Massachusetts have a corruption problem? And she, you know, what Governor Healey's really good at is giving a standard answer. I think she probably knew this question was coming. But, you know, she just said, you know, Massachusetts needs to be able to rely on their politicians and their officials and trust that they're able to do the right thing. You know, kind of just a bland, generic answer you'd expect from her. But, yeah, you know, the buck does stop with her. And you look at a state where there's so much different fraud going on, where, you know, not only do you have your politicians, partaking in this fraud, you also have, you know, I feel like in a way enables citizens to do it too. You know, and I'm referencing SNAP fraud here. You know, it's so easy just to sign documents falsely and to collect these things and feel like you're not going to get caught, but eventually the hammer drops, it looks like, and it looks like it's dropping for some of these Massachusetts politicians.
0: And who do you credit for a lot of these recent charges coming out? Is it all Leah Foley? Is this just, you know, the fact that she's in there now and she's laying down the law? Or, you know, what is it? And why weren't we getting any of these for so many years? Why was this allowed to go on for so long?
14: Well, I think Leah Foley should take probably most of the credit for this, honestly. She did establish the fraud task force in her office, mirroring President Trump's move to appoint a fraud czar. And I've heard that was well received throughout the administration, I guess, and it seemed to be a smart move. I mean, you see fraud all the time, just on the state level and just in state programs, you know, but, you know, then you move on to these federal tax dollars and these relief loans and these non-interest loans, and you see how much it gets abused. And I think that's one thing that Foley is certainly focused on. It's been one of her top priorities, is rooting out fraud. You know, of course, she's taking care of you know, other stuff and violent crime too, but I think she's a U.S. attorney who's putting a big focus on fraud, more so than we've seen from past U.S. attorneys, certainly under the Biden administration, you know, when we had Rachel Rollins and then her replacement.
0: Do you think this is just the tip of the iceberg as far as COVID fraud goes? Because when you read about how much money was spent for some of these COVID loans, it makes me wonder if these stories like Brian DePina and now Francisco Paulino, if there's a lot more of these that we're going to find out about in the coming months.
14: Yeah, I'd say you're right. I mean, it's certainly fair to have that expectation when you see all this going on. I mean, there's other reps, too, that have committed fraud and other, you know, kind of similar crimes in other ways. You know, Chris Flanagan on the Cape, and I could go on and on with other ones, too. But in terms of the COVID fraud, yeah, you know, shocking when you give out, you know, millions and billions and trillions of dollars to people during COVID that for the over-the-top manufactured shutdowns and everything. It's shocking that there's going to be some people taking advantage of it. But I guess what's actually shocking, and I'm not saying this sarcastically, what's actually shocking is the amount of politicians that, you know, we elect and trust to run our government effectively are taking part in this too.
0: Yeah, no, I would agree with that. And I always find it shocking that people think they're going to get away with it. But I said that recently to someone, and the person said, I think a lot of people have gotten away with it. I just always assume if you're doing anything bad, you're going to get caught eventually. But I think... willing to kind of take a risk on this because there was just so much money being given out that there was probably a good chance that you would slip through the cracks. Now, Tim, I do want to ask you, while you were talking to the governor today, another big question a lot of people have is about this ICE guidance that she's issued now for schools and for other businesses and for other areas. What did you ask her today about this, and what was her response?
14: Yeah, so she had just to fill your listeners in, there was a guidance she released on the PROTECT Act. She signed the PROTECT Act earlier this month, and that's barring any ICE agents or any federal immigration officials from conducting civil immigration arrests in schools, courthouses, state-owned buildings. So with school coming up and starting, I think, this week for a lot of Massachusetts, she issued the guidance for schools, and I did a piece on it yesterday, and pretty much the guidance just says if ICE agents show up, schools should have a designated point of contact and a backup point of contact, and that person should contact attorneys and blah, blah, blah. You know, don't let the agents in. And they also say kind of, I think over, you know, a little over the top here, but I think they also mentioned if you feel uncomfortable or that a child's in danger, call 911. So call the police on the police. But I asked her today, she was asked by another reporter about just the guidance, and I followed up by asking her, you know, is there really any notable instances or amount of instances of ICE agents showing up to schools? At least in my time reporting for the Boston Herald, and then also in my time in other outlets reporting in the Boston area and on immigration and stuff, I can't think of one instance where I showed up and ripped a child from a classroom. But, you know, maybe I'm just wrong, but she says, she turned it and kind of said that, no, it's really more of, kids are not showing up to school, and there's been a big drop in enrollment. And it's like, well, yeah, there's been a big drop in enrollment because a lot of illegal immigrant families have been leaving the state. That's right. Where I probably see the drop in enrollment. And there's probably some fear going there, too. But, you know, I think that's kind of just A plus B equals C, you know, playing out right there.
0: You know, Tim, I wanted to get your take on the primary coming up here in Massachusetts. And a lot of people, when Maura Healey signed that new abortion law into effect, a lot of people thought that the kind of game plan that she may have had, the strategy, was that eventually, if it ends up being her versus Mike Minogue, we know that he is a pro-life person, a pro-life candidate, and that she could use that to her advantage in the race. From the reporting you've done about the Democrats who have, you know, crossed party lines in order to express their, in some cases, disgust with this new law, do you think she overplayed her hand, or do you think she misread the situation, and now that she's getting a fair amount of backlash for it, it may not benefit her in the way she thinks it will?
14: That's certainly a possibility. You know, I think that it certainly was a campaign move, first of all, signing the abortion bill. You know, as we all know, in Massachusetts, abortion wasn't going anywhere, especially right. Since the Dobbs decision a couple of years ago. So that clearly was just, you know, to prop herself up against a potential matchup against Mike Minogue, who, as you said, is a pro-life candidate. And, you know, I think it will backfire a little bit. You get, you know, some pretty honest and high-ranking and notable Democrats on Beacon Hill who have been against it. And it's faced a lot more public backlash than just on Beacon Hill as well. So I think it might, you know, I think even if it was a Brian Shortsleeve matchup, Brian Shortsleeve's the other candidate. He also, he's a pro-choice, and he actually came out and said that he would have signed that bill that was on Governor Healey's desk, you know, so if that doesn't really affect him in the primary election and Shortsleeve moves on, she might even be doing it to out-liberal him, you know, or even though he said he would sign it too, but I think that was her game plan. Either I'm going to prop myself up against Mike Minogue, or I'm going to out-liberal Brian Shortsleeve on the abortion issue.
0: Yeah, I think that's a pretty good read of it. One more question for you, Tim, since we're talking about this. As someone who covers so much of what's going on locally in Massachusetts and all of these issues, what do you think is the issue that is going to drive people to the voting booths come November as far as the governors go? Like, what is the primary issue that you hear from residents in Massachusetts and readers of the Boston Herald?
14: Well, I think it's definitely cost of living and specifically energy prices. You know, Democrats pay high energy bills too in the state. So it's going to come down to, I think, that, you know, and also you got to imagine, you know, I think it's the primary thing is the energy prices, but I think secondary and a close, you know, close behind secondary is the lack of accomplishments that she can really list. You know, you can go back to Governor Baker and, you know, I know he's not liked by most Republicans either, but I think people kind of look at it and say, boy, we missed Governor Baker compared to what we got right now. And he had plenty of accomplishments, certainly, too. And you can go back and even name accomplishments that the Ballpatrick had and Mitt Romney had. But with Governor Healey, no real substantial accomplishments at all. And what you see is a boatload of corruption, in her administration and then throughout the state, which she, you know, the buck stops with her. But really, it's the high cost of living and energy prices. People can't take it anymore. We're all feeling the pinch, and I think that's what's going to get people to the polls.
0: Yeah, and I have one more question for you. I know I said that last time, but this is how it always goes with Tim Dunn. I have to get an update on the Springfield Courthouse, this $2 billion state contract awarded to Ayanna Press, or a firm co-owned by Ayanna Pressley's husband, and also someone with the Massachusetts Convention Center Authority. He's since, you know, removed himself from this. But a Massachusetts judge made an important ruling on this. Can you give us the update?
14: Yeah, so Hampton County Judge David Hodge, he actually just ruled the other day that in favor of that contract to Liberty Junction. That's the partnership that includes Kojo Partners, which is Ayanna Pressley's husband's company, that along with John Barrows in the Convention Center. And he essentially had the same defense that Governor Healey and Attorney General Andrea Campbell have had, that it saves taxpayers the most money and it's the best deal. And you know, that fact has been disputed by not only other loose bidders, but by also the Mass Fiscal Alliance and other watchdogs. It doesn't seem to be that cut and dry. You know, there are other bids up there that would have saved taxpayers way more money over time, and it would have been a better bang for your buck. It looks like that this deal that has been certified and I guess is protected now by this judge, it's the smallest one. It's not the best bang for your buck. It's just the smallest. So I also got Ayanna Pressley on it too, and she kind of distanced herself last weekend from it and doesn't know anything about her husband's finances and blah blah blah. So she's kind of trying to backtrack on that too.
0: She must love hearing from you, Tim. You must see you pop up in her inbox, or she sees you coming towards her. She must be like, oh, great, here's this guy. Everyone follow Tim Dunn. You can follow him on X at Consider Me Dunn. It's D-U-N-N. And also check out all his work at the Boston Herald. You can follow them at Boston Herald on X. And thank you, Tim, for the update on Francisco Paulino and for so much more. We will be right back. We'll take your calls after the break.
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26: Is there a notable record of ICE agents showing up at schools or child care centers?
27: Yeah. Well, in fact, what we have that's notable is we've had really significant drops in enrollment, and we've seen and heard from so many superintendents that kids in their districts have been afraid to go to school because of ICE and because of the presence of ICE agents and the fear of what might happen to them or to family members. And again, we're talking about people who were here lawfully, but are concerned that they may be picked up by mistake. So that is certainly something that we have a lot of record evidence of. We also have evidence of people not going to healthcare centers, not going to doctor's appointments, not going to pediatric appointments. That's been well documented as well, which is why this law was important.
0: That was Tim Dunn asking Maura Healey about these new guidelines for people as to how to avoid ICE or not interact with ICE. And I don't really believe any of that. She says she has evidence of that. I agree with Tim Dunn. I think there's probably a drop off in attendance because a lot of people are going home, going back to their countries of origin, and they're taking their children with them, which is how you avoid family separation, is if an entire family leaves together. And as far as people not going to doctor's offices or anywhere else, I haven't seen anything about that either. But maybe she has different... Perhaps she can share some of this evidence that she has. Be very curious to see. And also, it's always weird to me when people say, well, they're here lawfully, but they're afraid... Well, if you're here lawfully, they're here to... Oftentimes, ICE is going into these communities, and it would be nice if they didn't even have to go into the communities, but there's no collaboration with the cops, with the police here, with the local law enforcement because of the sanctuary policy.

0: instituted by Maura Healey. But when they go into places, they are looking for, in the cases I've seen here, very dangerous criminals, oftentimes child predators, and that's who they're trying to extract from the communities. And now I'm not saying if someone else is there illegally, they're not going to get picked up as well. But if you're here lawfully, then you don't have to be worried. And I don't think people who are here lawfully are worried. I think that's another a manufactured thing from Democrats and from politicians like Maura Healey. 339 says, Grace, the FBI is finally being allowed to investigate the fraud. I think that the amount of fraud out there, and I'm just talking about COVID fraud, would blow people's minds. I don't think we've even scratched the surface. Like, if this is what Leah Foley's able to uncover here in Massachusetts, can you imagine? And it makes sense now why they're issuing laws in California to stop Nick Shirley. Because a lot of these states must know that if you peel back, if you lift up that rock, what is underneath it is mind-blowing. There is so much waste. And one of the crazier parts to me, Taylor, and I was talking to the guys from the Maine Wire about this, is I said, I get that everyone's Trump deranged. I get that everyone hates, you know, or a lot of people hate Trump and they can't see past that. But if you're a Democrat in a state like Maine or Massachusetts, it should bother you that so much of your tax money, so much of the budget is going to fraud. I don't care. Take Trump. It's impossible for people to do, but take Trump out of the equation. Wouldn't you like that money to be spent on your roads and your schools and all these things that Democrats claim to want to fix? Wouldn't you like, instead of trying to tax the billionaires, which, by the way, they already pay a lot of taxes, but if Abdul El-Sayed and others stopped focusing on getting the billionaires to pay their fair share and started working on just stopping some of this fraud, all of their pet projects, then I know it's just a front for them. They don't actually care about these pet projects, but all of these things they talk about wanting to do, they could fix with this money that's being flushed down the toilet by fraudsters. And I'm talking EBT fraud. I'm talking Medicaid fraud. I'm talking COVID fraud. I'm talking all of it. If you took this money and you put it to good use, even the liberals would be blown away by how much you could do with it. Even the liberals should care about that. If anything, they should care more about it because they have more pet projects that they care about and more issues that they want to fix. So you should be happy to see this fraud uncovered, but you're not, because in your mind it somehow goes back to Trump. We'll be back. Don't go anywhere.
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10: From ABC News, I'm Michelle Franzen. The U.S. and Canada are locked in a tariff tiff. Canada announcing it will match President Trump's 50% tariffs on certain Canadian imports starting in September. Ottawa putting duties, imports, and on about $20 billion worth of American products. More from ABC's Karen Travers.
11: The president today did an interview with Glenn Beck on his radio show, and he expressed his frustration with Canada, saying, quote, they are one of the worst countries in the world to deal with. He also said that he thought they had a pretty good deal, and he dismissed the idea though that the United States needs Canada.
10: Changes coming to Meta in a new tentative landmark settlement. 52 state attorneys general except from Florida and New Mexico signing on to the proposal to settle claims that Facebook and Instagram were designed to be addictive and posed a mental health threat to minors. The social media giant agreeing to pay nearly $18 billion to make major changes and add protections to its apps, including a two-hour daily time limit for users under 18. ABC's Elizabeth Schulze has more.
11: What we're looking at here is an agreement that effectively concedes that some of the design features on these apps got young users addicted, and the states had claimed that that contributed to harming the mental health of these young users, and now Meta will be forced to make these changes.
10: The agreement still needs a judge's approval. Massive rescue operations underway in Nepal following flash flooding. At least 95 are dead. The Nepalian Tourism Board estimates more than 400 tourists are missing, including Americans. Here's ABC's Lama Hassan.
12: A rescue operation is underway. Where this took place near the border with China is a popular destination with tourists. And according to the Nepalese Tourism Board, nearly 400 tourists are missing. The army has urged people to remain on high alert and to stay in safe places.
10: Word today, actor Tim Curry has died. The British actor rose to worldwide fame in the cult classic, The Rocky Horror Picture Show. 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

0: WMTW reports Governor Janet Mills has directed U.S. and state flags to be lowered statewide for 1 week in honor of Parton, who died after a brief bout of cancer at the age of 80. Summer vacation is in the rearview mirror as a brand new school year is beginning for most students in Lewiston today. Students in grade 1 through 9 are heading back to the class. This year also brings a major change for students. All public schools in Maine, including Lewiston, have banned cell phones during school days. The first day for students at Portland Public School is next Monday for grades 1 through 12, while pre-K and kindergarten starts next Tuesday. And heads up to swimmers in Kennebunkport. Colonial Beach is under an advisory alert over elevated bacteria levels. Testing has shown that the beach's bacteria levels were more than double the safety threshold recommended by the Maine Department of Health.
1: My book club president says reading is, quote, not a competition. Well, I finished the book in one night anyway, so I win, Patty. I also got $365 in bonus bets just for betting $10 when I signed up for Bet365. No cliffhangers here, Patty. 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
7: See, sometimes you gotta let somebody else be Dolly. Yeah, we opened the show today talking about Dolly Parton, passed away yesterday at 80 years old. Tributes continue to pour in. We're gonna play some sound. You know what a lot of people are commenting, Taylor, today is the Johnny Carson song that she wrote and performed when she was on Johnny Carson. She appeared on his show multiple times. But let's play a little bit of this. This is Cut 6.
8: What's the song you said you made up?
9: Well, I wrote this song because it's been real good for me ever since I started on your show. And yeah. You said one time, once I got to be real famous, I probably wouldn't come back on the show. But I always will. I'm here about as much as you are.
8: Good friends can say that.
9: Yeah, well, that's what I mean. We can say anything. But I was only kidding because everybody kids you about it.
8: Yeah.
9: I only like the show. Well, I think other people do a good job, but I only really like to watch it when you're on.
8: Thank you.
9: And I don't call it the Tonight Show. To me, it's the Johnny Carson show.
8: Oh, you're saying all right.
9: No, I'm serious. So,
8: you want me to hold that for you?
9: No, I'm going to kick it a little. Good as I can with his nails, but it's all in the words, and it's you know, I think.

0: joy to listen to. And it's an amazing thing to look at this amazing career and all of the songs and all of the hits and all of the great work that she did outside of music. I mean, I was just reading about just the sheer amount of money that she donated and hospitals that she built and college educations that she paid for. Just incredible stuff. I wanted to give you an update on this Meta suit that has been in the news quite a bit lately. This is from the New York Post. It says Meta agrees to historic $16.7 billion settlement over claims social media harms children and agrees to huge overhaul to protect kids. So the agreement includes a commitment from Meta to make design changes to the apps, including imposing daily usage limits, nighttime blocks on app use before bed, and enhanced age assurance measures to ensure underage kids can't use Facebook or Instagram, according to a court filing Wednesday. And the question I have, Taylor, and I'm going to throw this one to you, is does that make any difference as far as people's kids using these social media apps, oftentimes being negatively influenced by them? Does Meta or Mark Zuckerberg, are they really able to make a difference with any of this of these design changes?
1: I heard a very apt description of it the other day. This is like suing one brand of cigarettes instead of going after big tobacco. This is a drop in the bucket. I mean, there's always going to be another social media app. Meta is just one, there are a couple of several. They've got Facebook and Instagram, right? And anything else that they might have. But there's so many others out there, and there's always new ones coming up. There's TikTok. Always these different TikTok. Yep. I'm sure there's Snapchat.
0: There's a new one. My sister was just telling me about it. I think it's called My Week or something, where you post photos.
1: I haven't heard of that. So I'm so out of touch.
0: I asked her if I should get on it. She said, no, you're too old. Don't worry about it.
1: Yeah. I'm so out of touch, and I'm okay with being out of touch. I'm not downloading any of these new apps. I still have an active Facebook. I don't really post on it all that much, but there's always going to be something new out there. Until you go after, like, the broad big fish, which I don't even know how you would regulate that. The internet is just such a wild, wild west. It's got to be up to the parents. That's it. Yeah. I mean, these kids have these phones, and I'm going to sound like an old fogey, get off my lawn kind of guy.
0: Oh, that's totally different than the Taylor we're used to, huh?
1: Crazy. But you haven't had a good dose of that in a while, so.
0: I haven't.
1: The kids are getting these phones way too young. I see kids under 12 with these cell phones. And I get it. You know, they go out riding their bikes, and you want to be able to get in touch with them if something goes wrong. But and you can trust so few people these days if they knock on somebody's house, if they need any help. But it's not, they're not just emergency contact phones. They're allowed to download whatever. And, you know, there are tools out there to help parents kind of regulate within their own households what goes on in their child's phone, but how many of the parents know how to use those tools? I was trying to upload a series of pictures to Instagram the other day, and I had to basically get a whole new tutorial because I haven't done it in so long. And they're, oh no, if you're cross posting to Facebook, you gotta like delete those and then re-upload them on Facebook. It was crazy.
0: I know what post you're talking about too.
1: Yeah. And I said, this is
0: got a lot of likes.
1: This is why I don't do this stuff. But, there's tools out there that should be utilized. Parents should be able to teach themselves, or maybe we could do night schools on how to do this kind of stuff and keep up with modern day technology.
0: But Taylor, something you're saying about the safety thing, like people want their kids to have phones so they can call them, and if they're, you know, get out of school and they need a ride or whatever, I get that. But you're right. It is in search of one kind of safety, you're opening up your kids to a different kind of harm. Because what is on the internet and how debilitating it can be and how negatively it can impact these young kids, whether it just be self-esteem, which is one issue, or actual danger and predators online is a totally, you know, that's on the other end of the spectrum. But I do think it's like in search for the helicopter, being able to know where your kids are all the time, you are maybe unknowingly opening up your kids to a different level of danger that could potentially be worse than them just not having a phone and being able to call you when they need you.
1: Right. Exactly. I mean, you and I had, we had the old flip phones when we were kids. You couldn't do anything on those. You could play Snake. You could.
0: Oh, I love Snake so much.
1: And that was just about it for entertainment. I mean, you could feasibly get on the web. It took so long, and it was so impractical because you had to do the three letter touch type kind of thing. It's crazy.
0: That
1: was
0: like learning a new language. Here's a question for you. Because one thing I hear from people who have older kids when I say this, when I'm like, you just can't let your kids have these phones, or you can't let your kid on Instagram, they'll say to me, you just wait. You don't know how much pressure it is when your kids hit like the preteen, teenage years. They'll wear you down. All their friends have phones. All their friends have social media. And in my mind, I'm like, well, just keep saying no. But I guess that I don't understand yet because my kids aren't that age. Do you buy that?
1: To a point, I get it. They're going to feel left out, but you just kind of have to hold on to hope that they're going to understand when they're older. We weren't depriving you. We were protecting you. And there's so many things that we tell our kids now that they're not going to appreciate until they become a certain age and sometimes are, parents of their own. But you got to keep that wall. You've got to set a limit for your own kids. Exactly. Hold that line and, stand fast to it. Because as soon as you let your guard down, you're letting in the floodgate. You're opening the floodgates to whatever else is out there. And God knows with these kids, we've had the homeschooling conversation before. And one of the key reasons for that is because a lot of the kids today, they do have access to these phones, and they're passing around different videos, and they're talking about different subjects that we don't deem appropriate for our kids at such an age. And then they come home, and they're asking questions about this, or saying that somebody said something to them that they thought was a little weird, or whatever the case may be, and we're defenseless when they're away, 6-8 hours a day, and we have to kind of debrief when we get home as to what they learned. Maybe they're not telling us everything because they're too embarrassed or whatever. But that's something that pushed us down that homeschooling path, and it ties into the phones as well, because these kids are sharing all kinds of stuff on social media. They're DMing, they're Snapchatting, they're flip-flopping. I don't know what they're doing.
0: AI has opened up a whole new level of danger to all of the stuff that you're talking about. I did want to mention, though, Taylor, as we talk about kind of technology and all these things, another big issue, and I heard Sandy talking about this the other day in the morning, and I was very intrigued by all the different responses she was getting. Flock cameras. Has this been brought up in your town at all? I know it's been brought up in mine.
1: Oh, yes.
0: The flock cameras, and we're not going to have enough time today. We never, I wish we had a little more time for this. Give me your 2 cents on flock cameras, because I want to, well, actually, let's do this. Let's play a cut here. This came across my feed. This is Garrett Langley. He's the Flock CEO. And listen to this cut. He's talking about privacy and safety. Cut 5.
2: I value my privacy. My family values their privacy. My employees value their privacy. But what we're talking about is safety as well. And so I think when people talk about just one of these, privacy or safety, they're prioritizing the wrong thing. And what we have to prioritize as a country is compromise. How do we have our safety and how do we balance privacy? And so when I think about legislation that calls for an outright ban, that's like banning vehicles. That would never have made sense. Instead, what we did is we introduced laws against drunk driving. We introduced laws around seatbelts, laws around airbags.
0: So his argument is that the flock cameras are going to keep us safe because they're able to track, they're able to do all these things and find people who are maybe crossing state lines and criminals and things like that.
1: Based on the license plates.
0: Based on the license plate. And they're able to do it a lot faster than just going through camera footage and having to, like in the Law and Order, zoom in, enhance, clarify, enhance. This is a lot faster.
1: It's Minority Report kind of stuff.
0: And the people who are against it, the movement against these flock cameras, are people who are saying this is becoming a police state. This is you're surveilling us. And I think, and I fall in this category, is whenever you have technology like this that comes with such a great responsibility, oftentimes we don't live up to that responsibility. And people start using it for things they're not supposed to. There's already been cases of that, Taylor, of police departments and people with access to the flock
1: cameras. Right, we just had a cop in New Bedford that is under investigation because she used the flock system to track her ex-girlfriend. So, you know, the whole system is under review, and the city council just, you know, sent a letter to the mayor asking them to put the Flock system on pause until such a time they can really dig down into this. So you're kind of against.
0: I am, because I think that whenever something is brought up like this, and I'm told that it's, here are all the reasons it's going to keep us safe, oftentimes there's just so many holes in the piece of cheese where things can go wrong, where like someone can use this for something that it's not meant to be used for, you know, in the idyllic version of what you're supposed to use it for. There's a million other ways it could be used that are going to be harmful. And so I get the point this kid is making, where I say kid, he seems young, but I get the point this guy is making, where if you are going, you shouldn't just outright say it's not happening, because it's going to happen. You should put in laws that will protect people. I just don't know how you do that. I don't know what the laws would be, or you know, this is a whole new technology. This is a whole new world. So right now, yeah, I'm anti-Flock.
1: I'm against it, and it doesn't even have to go that far. It's, you know, the old, often misquoted, and I'm going to misquote it, the boiled down version of Benjamin Franklin's words is, those who are willing to sacrifice liberty for security deserve neither.
0: Yeah.
1: I have all kinds of things in my life where I use at my own peril and my own discretion. My phone, you know, Verizon, Google, whatever, they have all the data that I'm entering and searching at any given time. They have my location, but these are private companies, okay? I do not consent to the government being able to find out my daily driving habits on any given, for whatever reason. If I'm under suspicion of anything, God knows what it would be, but I don't feel comfortable having the government with the knowledge of where I usually am at such and such a time, what time I usually come home.
0: Yeah, what your habits are.
1: What my habits are, what my non-habits are, what a you know, an extenuating circumstance might look like. Or
0: Taylor, can I just chime in here? Because what if it's like, oh, you know, his registration's expired, and you know, we're running low on, you know, we need to issue some tickets. Can you get, now are we going to start sending out tickets?
1: Right.
0: And this might not be what's going
1: to
0: happen.
1: You're violating my rights to become a Scott Law.
0: Exactly. Where you do one little thing where it's like, oh, her license plate was expired or whatever.
1: And at what point do we stop and say, well, why don't we just have ankle monitors for everybody so we always know where everybody is and we can connect them immediately to a crime if we know exactly when the crime and where it took place. You know, that's the road we're going down. That may seem extreme to you, but look at all the arguments from 50 years ago about all the technology that was coming out then, or whatever laws were being passed then, saying, well, this is a slippery slope. It's going to lead to people wanting to become a different gender or marry their dog or whatever. Take a look around, folks. All of this stuff eventually comes
0: true. Not the marrying the dogs.
1: Maybe not marriage, but certainly civil union.
0: Okay, hold on. We have to go to break here, but we will come back to this conversation. As you drive around, you're probably seeing more and more real estate for sale signs. Nothing stigmatizes a piece of property more than when it just sits there on the market. 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Real estate has definitely softened. 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And Bedford, Mass. 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
0: Yeah, I think misuse and stalking and kind of this police state surveillance is... those are all the reasons why I'm wary of these flock cameras. I will say, I don't think it needs to be said, but I don't think anyone should be taking a baseball bat to them. That's part of this story, too, is that people are getting real violent. They hate these flock cameras almost as much as they hate data centers, and they're starting to vandalize or destroy them. That's not the way to win the argument.
1: Oh, I'm very pro that.
0: You're pro taking baseball bats to flock cameras?
1: Friggin'-lutely.
0: Oh, my gosh, Taylor. When they get installed, they're really going to come after you.
1: My wife sent me a post. I guess there's this guy in Florida. He's just sitting in front of one of these flock cameras, and he's got a, you know, a piece of cardboard on a long pole. He's just holding it up in front of it.
0: So you're promoting people.
1: I'm not promoting anything.
0: Destroying property.
1: I'm not promoting that. I'm just expressing my fandom of it.
0: Oh, okay.
1: Destroying that particular piece of property. I'm not promoting anything, nor advocating for anything. I'm just saying I'm a big fan.
0: Okay, I'm having a hard time differentiating between those two things, but...
1: The law can differentiate. Got it.
0: Okay. Understood, sir. One of the texters said that Newman would have definitely gotten caught by these flock cameras. Yeah, that would have been an entire episode, Newman versus the flock cameras in Seinfeld, for sure. Another 508 says, wait until you have 2 teenagers. It is war when it comes to the phones. You have no idea what you're in for. That's what I hear from a lot of people with kids who are a little bit older than mine. When I say, wow, I just can't imagine letting my kid have a phone. I've seen firsthand how awful the internet can be and how much negativity and sick stuff is on there. And people always say to me, you have no idea how much your kids are going to bully you into getting a phone. I don't know. I'm standing by that I'm going to hold the line and I'm going to be the one who stays strong. We'll be right back. We're going to talk Lindsay Clancy with Nate Eaton and the Vanity Fair reporter who winked at the camera.
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18: ABC News, I'm Michelle Franzen. In Massachusetts, prosecutors in the murder trial of Lindsay Clancy have rested their rebuttal case. The mother is charged with the killing of her three children, and defense attorneys argue she was suffering from postpartum psychosis. Closing arguments set to begin this week. At least 95 people are confirmed dead, more than 400 others missing following massive flash floods in Nepal, including 47 Americans. Here's ABC's Lama Hassan.
19: We spoke to a Nepalese tour company that confirmed three Americans are missing right now after a massive flash flood triggered a mudslide sweeping through parts of Nepal. The flood was so powerful, so destructive, it washed away everything in its path, villages and damaging roads. The flood hitting early on Wednesday morning, just north of Nepal's capital, Kathmandu.
18: The brewing trade war between the U.S. and Canada showing no signs of ending. Canada vowing retaliatory hikes on American goods starting in September to match U.S. 50% tariffs on Canadian goods. This is ABC News.
20: 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Independent Senator Angus King says President Trump's trade war with Canada will devastate Maine lobstermen.
21: Canada has announced retaliatory tariffs, including a 25% tariff on lobsters beginning in September. King says almost half of the Maine lobster catch goes to Canada for processing during the fall, but the tariffs could cut off the Canadian market with devastating consequences. King is calling on Republicans to pressure President Trump to drop the trade war with Canada. Jason Taylor, News Radio WGAN.
20: The long-awaited renovations at Gorham High School are complete and ready for the first day of school this week. The project includes an expanded cafeteria, seven new language and expanded learning classrooms, as well as improvements to the school's athletic facilities. The $9 million project was approved by voters in November and took several months to complete. The Gorham District is also preparing for a growing student population, with the high school expected to have 950 students next year, the largest in school's history. And a man is facing felony charges after reportedly making threats to a woman in front of the Bangor police. Officers say they were called to a complaint by a woman, informed them that Alfred Barron was outside her apartment and she would like him removed. They say they found Barron with five bottles of tequila and requested him to leave, but he threatened to kill the woman outside the apartment in front of them. Barron was arrested and taken to the Penobscot County Jail on terrorizing charges. Now here's your latest AccuWeather forecast from Andy Robb.
22: Sun and clouds this afternoon, high near 80. Cloudy for tonight, low 61. For tomorrow, clouds and sunshine, humid with a high 78.
20: It's 80 and sunny in South Portland. Next high tide at Portland Harbor is 10:58 p.m. Andy Mountain News Radio, WGAN.
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I've seen on social media. I don't know if this is true. This could just be one of the things the internet runs with. That Dolly Parton wrote, "I will always love you" and Jolene on the same day. Which, wow, if true, very, very cool. 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

0: 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Taylor, what is the PQ and what are the results thus far?
1: Today's poll question, which you can vote in at GraceCurlyShow.com, is what was Dolly Parton's greatest song? Jolene, I Will Always Love You, Coat of Many Colors, 9 to 5, Islands in the Stream with Kenny Rogers, or Here You Come Again?
0: I love all of them, but I'm going Coat of Many Colors.
1: Officially last place in the poll, 8%, 9% say Islands in the Stream, 12% Here You Come Again, 14% 9 to 5, 24% for Jolene, and 33% for I Will Always Love You.
0: Somebody on the text line was saying, I just don't like when someone like this dies and everyone pretends they were big fans. Well, sometimes someone like this dies and everybody actually is big fans, and that's why it's such a big story, because there's a lot of people, I guess you could say they're bandwagon maybe, but in some cases everyone just really loved this person and they were a huge part of the culture, and I think that's what this is. All right, switching gears now, we are bringing on Nate Eaton. Today officially concluded the testimony in the Lindsey Clancy trial. We have closing arguments set for tomorrow. Nate, give us a breakdown of what we heard today, and what was your takeaway from this last day of testimony?
2: Well, the prosecution wanted to finish strong, and so they did call a very knowledgeable witness who knows a lot about psychiatry. He's a psychiatrist. He knows a lot about mental health disorders, and he kind of finished their testimony, you could say. He determined that Lindsey Clancy knew right from wrong when she killed her children, that yes, she had mental illnesses, but she should be held criminally responsible. Of course, the defense had really strong questioning for him. Grace, as we've seen all along, tried to say that he had only met with Lindsey over Zoom. They never met in person, that he had never dealt with postpartum women in the past, really tried to poke holes in his testimony. Ultimately, we've heard so many witnesses. I mean, over 60, 70. We've heard so many experts. It's going to be fascinating to see where the jury lands on this.
0: Now, did this psychiatrist have any experience with Lindsey firsthand? Did he talk to her after she killed her three kids, or is he just basing this off of the information in front of him?
2: No, he actually met with her. He met with her in April of this year. He began meeting with her in April, finished his evaluation in June. And that's what the defense attorney has repeatedly said with these experts, that you are evaluating her 3 years after the alleged crimes occurred, after the children were killed. A lot can change in 3 years, especially as Lindsey Clancy has been in the state hospital getting treatment, taking medications, working with counselors and whatnot. So how valid is his evaluation at this point? And the defense has repeatedly pointed out that these are experts hired by the Commonwealth. And so you would think that maybe they might sway their results to match what the Commonwealth wants. All of the experts have pushed back on that and said, no, we come back with whatever our education finds. But yes, he met with Lindsey. He did find that she is still in a fragile state, still suicidal. Still has to have someone with her constantly watching her, making sure that she doesn't do anything to harm herself. And a lot of these experts would agree with him. Then again, the defense experts would say, nope, we don't think that she should be held criminally responsible. She was psychotic when she killed the kids. It was a psychosis, and she shouldn't go to prison for it.
0: I wanted to ask you if you've seen this story, Nate, about the reporter who was doing a piece for Vanity Fair, and when the camera panned to the reporters, she winked at the camera in the courtroom, and she has since, Vanity Fair has since revoked her credentials. Have you seen this?
2: Oh, yeah. We saw the day that, in fact, I was watching when my colleague was sitting right next to her, a couple of seats down. The camera panned, showed the gallery, which was packed, and panned over, and this reporter was in a green dress, so kind of already stuck out. She winked at the camera, kind of nodded, smiled, definitely stood out. I mean, anytime I've covered court, the judge, been in a courtroom, especially in a murder trial, the judge has been very particular that you can show no emotion on your face, or you cannot nod, you cannot shake your head, you cannot laugh, poker face the entire time. So it stuck out to me, and yeah, it really blew up on social media, and it sounds like that Vanity Fair revoked the contract they had with her, and she has not been back in the courtroom since.
0: Well, the other weird part of this, and I'm reading now from the Post Millennial, but her name is Brittany Romano. And as you said, they revoked her credentials. And the reason that Vanity Fair was going to have her write a piece on Lindsay Clancy is because she's a childhood friend of Clancy's, which kind of makes it even stranger to me that that was her disposition in the courtroom.
2: Right. She had said, and I think one of the posts came down, that she had just looked over at Lindsay and was making a connection with her, and also her father told her to not look so serious or something. I know she did a bunch of social media posts that came down. I'll tell you that this hurts, in my opinion, the media that are there to cover these, because there's local media that have been there every day from Massachusetts that are doing a really good job reporting the facts from the trial. Anytime one member of the press, the media, whatever, does something like this, the rest might hurt. You know, she had a media seat, whereas other people in the media didn't get into the courtroom to have a seat to report on these type of things. So it can be a little frustrating. And she has come back and said that she, you know, suffers from some mental illnesses herself. And it does take away from it. It might have been an interesting essay, but Vanity Fair has definitely distanced themselves from her.
0: Yeah, just very, very strange. Well, Nate, I know we'll have a lot more to talk about tomorrow and later this week as we hear these closing arguments. But I thank you for joining us today. And please let everyone know where they can follow you on social media.
2: I'm at Nate News Now on X, and then every night on the Courtroom Insider YouTube channel at 9 Eastern, we break down the events of the day. And hopefully you can tune in. I appreciate you having me, Grace, and we'll keep you updated on what happens tomorrow. We might have a verdict by the end of the week. We'll see.
0: Yeah. I'm going to guess no. I kind of agree with you that this could be a really hard one for the jurors to decide. But then again, sometimes you think they're going to be hemming and hawing, and they go back there and they're all on the same page. So who knows? Nate Eaton, thank you so much, sir. I know you're very busy, so I appreciate it. I want to switch gears here for a minute, and I want to talk about two things. I want to talk about Hakeem Jeffries, and I want to talk about Iran. So let me start with Iran, because there's been some good news from what I can tell. I mean, it's hard day to day. These things change. But on the Strait of Hormuz, it's looking like it could be open. And I know Trump has put out that it's open. They swept it for mines. It's all good. But we've heard that before. You know, we've had Trump tell us one thing that doesn't end up being 100% true when it comes to Iran before. So we're all kind of cautiously optimistic. But the Trump administration, Scott Bessent, Marco Rubio, J.D. Vance, Donald Trump, they all seem to be on the same page as far as hitting Iran with more and more economic pain as the days go on. And I do think that we saw that 400% increase in the Strait of Hormuz. And also, you know, I'm kind of following the price of oil, and it's looking like the markets are feeling pretty hopeful about where this is headed as well. So that's just some good news. I know that I don't talk about Iran as often as I used to, because there's a standstill. You know, it felt like after a while we were going around and around and around. And the longer it goes on, Taylor, the longer it goes on that I don't have to hear the word negotiation, the more I feel that something good is about to happen. The longer we go on without hearing about how there's talks with the mullahs, and there's talks with the IRGC, and there's, you know, an MOU or a peace deal, the more time that goes on where I don't hear that, I'm happy. Because I think that that means we are at some point going to have control of the strait, and it's their last piece of leverage, and that could lead to something meaningful, some meaningful change here in this whole situation. Now, Trump did say the U.S. is achieving a very big victory, but the war will continue for as long as necessary, so keep that in mind. But Iran and Oman agree to share the Strait of Hormuz revenue. That's what the IRGC is saying, whereas here in the U.S., we have a whole different view of what's happening, and we're hearing very different things from Oman and from these other countries. So we will keep a close eye on it. But all's to say, it's looking better. It's looking better than what I've been reporting on for the last couple weeks. And then, of course, we have Hakeem Jeffries. And Hakeem Jeffries is a man who knows that his career is coming to an end. And that's why he's making these hostage videos. He met with Jared Kushner, which you can't do that in the Democrat Party. You can't meet with people from the opposing side. Okay, they get out their pitchforks, they get very mad, and they're already mad at Hakeem Jeffries because

0: because he's not anti-Israel enough. He's not anti-APEC enough. He's not anti-capitalism enough. And now he's doing the best he can to try to convince these people that he hates Trump. But the problem is, Taylor, that hating Trump is no longer the standard. The barrier of entry has increased. Like, you have to, it's not enough. I've said this a million times. It's not enough anymore to say Trump needs to be impeached. Trump's a crime boss. Trump is a orange Mussolini, orange man bad. He's blah, blah. That stuff is just, that is just the standard, okay, maybe let you into the tent. In order to really break into this tent now, or to be accepted in this big tent that the Democrats have, you have to offer up a lot more than that. You have to be a fan of vigilante justice. You have to be a fan of killing Charlie Kirk. You have to be a fan of hating Israel and thinking Israel doesn't have a right to exist. You have to be a fan of Hamas. Like, it's been leveled up, okay? You have to be a different kind of radical now to be accepted in this Democrat Party, and Hakeem Jeffries does not check those boxes. So this is his latest attempt. He's on with Wolf Blitzer. 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
1: So what exactly does it mean, and what do you suggest it means when you use the phrase Trump cartel?
2: Well, listen, Donald Trump has conducted himself like an organized crime boss. These people have unleashed unprecedented corruption on the American people.
0: Yeah, that is so, you know what that is, Taylor? That's 2016. It just feels tired. Like, you think calling Trump a mob boss is enough, bro? Where you been? They've taken it up a notch. Calling Trump a mob boss is yesteryear, okay? You're living in the past, man. You're hung up on a clown from the 60s. We don't care anymore. Yeah, he's a mob boss. Like, what else is new? That's not where the party is. This is really showcasing, Taylor, how out of step he is with the rest of the Democrats. Because they're not really talking. That's something I notice now. Like, when you listen to Abdul El-Sayed, the doctor. Dr. Abdul El-Sayed. When you listen to Gustavo Gurria, the union electrician. When you listen to Troy Jackson, the guy who had kids with his second cousin. And the lumberjack. When you listen to Graham Plattner, when you listen to Angie Nixon, it's not really about Trump anymore. They've kind of moved on. Now it's about the billionaires. Because it's easier to say we hate billionaires more than we hate white people. We hate working class people. We hate people who pay their taxes. So they say we hate billionaires. You know, they're mad at the billionaires. They're obsessed with AIPAC. They're obsessed with blaming Jewish people for things. This is the new wave. Like, this is the new flavor in the Democrat Party. And if you think, Hakeem, that you're going to move past this or survive this phase by just saying that Trump is a mob boss, you're ill prepared here. You're not ready for what's coming, because you're about to get the boot big time. They are done with you. They are so done with you. Some people are texting in and saying, well, oil prices may be down. The gas prices around me are still very high. Yeah, well, I'm not saying that you're going to start seeing it at the pump today or tomorrow. This stuff has to happen for at least a few weeks before you start seeing any sort of drop there. But it definitely looks better than it did a week or two ago. It definitely looks like things are, as I said, improving. It's hard. It's hard to tell. It's hard to know. But when the part of it I hated the most was when every day we were being told that a peace deal was a day away or 2 days away. That was the part I really hated the most. So it seems like we're out of that part of it. We'll be right back. We'll talk a little bit more, and we have more to get to. Actually, though, you know what? Let's go to a caller here. David, you're up next on the Grace Curley Show. What's going on, David?
3: Thanks, Grace. Grace, I've just looked up some. I sent some numbers yesterday to you, but if that woman, Ms. Clancy, was taking 13 different drugs, so if you're taking 13 drugs, if you're taking two pills at any one time, you open yourself up potentially to 78 different side effects. If she's taking six drugs at any one time, the number jumps to 1,700 possible different side effects that she could have. If she's taking seven drugs, it's around 1,700. If she's taking all 13 drugs and different combinations, the potential side effects are 8,200 different side effects from everything from homicide to suicide. So my point is just her risk of taking those drugs. I mean, I don't know if they covered all the potential risks of taking those drugs, but it's interesting, Grace, that the governor signed into law that it's legal to kill your baby the day before birth or the day of birth. So basically, what's the difference? You kill your baby the day of birth, or you kill it 3 months later or 8 months later. She basically legalized, by signing that law, what Nancy Clancy did. Not Lindsey Clancy, excuse me. And that's the reality of it.
0: Well, you just said a lot there. But I want to just hit on the first part about the side effects. I do find that the conversation around these drugs is an important part of this case. And they've talked about this a little bit, but there was a lack of oversight as to what she was taking between doctors, like between healthcare providers, who knew she was taking what. And I said this to Mike Crawford. I said, I find this part weird because I've always found in Massachusetts that getting prescribed anything, they go through a lot of, you know, you go through a lot of scrutiny and then doctors don't really want to give things out. And Mike Crawford's point was it's different in psychiatry, and oftentimes when it comes to these mental issues, things are prescribed a lot more easier. I don't know if that's the right way to put it, but I think that when you're taking something and then they switch and say we're going to try something else, you have to stop taking that original thing. And if you're not telling your doctor that you've stopped taking that original thing, it's still in your system, that changes everything. That's going to change a lot of the decisions that they make going forward. We'll be right back. We got more to say, so don't go anywhere.
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0: Welcome back, everyone, to the Grace Curley Show. Not a lot of time here, so thank you for tuning in today. We're going to have another great show for you tomorrow. I know that Tom Shattuck is filling in for Howie today, so do not forget to tune in for that amazing show that is coming up. Iran-Oman reach agreement to temporarily reopen Strait of Hormuz as negotiations continue. Yeah, we'll see. My thoughts on Iran are, I'll wait until there's some really good news to share with you guys. And so far, we've been close, but no cigar. Enjoy the day. Listen to Tom Shattuck filling in for Howie. And rest in peace, Dolly Parton. I'll be back tomorrow.
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3: Maine schools used to be among America's best, but under Troy Jackson's failed leadership in Augusta, our high schools dropped to dead last. And while Maine education collapsed under Jackson, electricity rates skyrocketed and housing costs more than doubled during his time in office, the highest rate in New England. Now, Augusta insider Troy Jackson wants you to give him a promotion. 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

0: WGAN, WMGX, HD2 Portland. 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
1: From ABC News, I'm Michelle Franzen. Testimony has concluded in the Lindsay Clancy trial. The Massachusetts mother is charged in the strangulation deaths of her three children in 2023. Prosecutors finishing with rebuttal witnesses and setting the stage for closing arguments in the case. Defense attorneys claim Clancy suffered from postpartum psychosis and did not receive adequate treatment. Here's ABC's Peter Haralambos.
2: Defense attorney Kevin Reddington really hammering at this witness, highlighting the fact that he's only treated two women with postpartum psychosis, also highlighting that there was a three-year gap between the actual interview and the killings, and that memory fades over time. Using this cross-examination to highlight some of the issues that Clancy had in getting care, highlighting, for example, that she was turned away twice by a suicide hotline, and the devastating that effect had on her mental health.
1: During the 21 days of testimony, jurors heard from a total of 84 witnesses. A court hearing set for tomorrow about the future of the Kennedy Center. New court filings by the Justice Department claiming that the performing arts facility could face financial fallout and structural decline if a judge blocks renovation plans for the Trump administration. In May, a judge ruled only Congress can change the name, rejecting arguments removing Trump's harm. Name was harming fundraising. More from ABC's Catherine Folders.
3: The judge actually has scheduled an emergency hearing on this that will be tomorrow afternoon. But the Justice Department is threatening that the administration is just going to tear down the Kennedy Center altogether. And they say replace it with something like a large outdoor amphitheater. If the judge doesn't allow these renovations to move forward or for the president's name to be on the outside of the building.
1: At least 95 people confirmed dead, more than 400 others missing following massive flash floods in Nepal. It includes 47 American tourists. Three Army helicopters trying to fly in relief had to turn back due to bad weather near Kathmandu and the flood zone. You're listening to ABC News.
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6: 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An ongoing search is in progress after two suspects reportedly fled a traffic stop by Sanford Police overnight Tuesday morning and fired shots at officers while leaving. The vehicle was later abandoned near the McKeon Environmental Reserve hiking area, which was close to where neighbor Rhonda Grass lives.
7: I was immediately worried, but then the more I thought about it, the more time that went by, I assume that the suspects have gone far and they're not hanging around the area.
6: An FBI unit from Boston has been assisting Sanford Police in the search, while a helicopter and K-9 teams have been also scouting the area. The Central Maine Medical Center in Lewiston announced today they will be pausing some surgeries due to sterilization issues. The hospital said the Maine Department of Health and Human Services found there was a problem with the equipment used to sterilize surgical instruments during a visit last Friday. The hospital has been sending patients that require surgeries that use the instruments that need sterilization to nearby medical facilities. A spokesperson said they're actively working on the solution that will allow CMMC to resume their full range of surgical services as quickly but as safely as possible. Republican gubernatorial nominee Bobby Charles told activists last week that he plans to ask President Trump's border czar to send ICE agents to Maine polling places this fall.
8: The Bangor Daily News reports Charles indicated to the gathering of young Republicans that illegal immigrants are being paid to cast ballots. He calls border czar Tom Homan a longtime friend from their years appearing on Fox News together. The Trump administration has said it is not planning to send ICE agents to polling places. Jason Taylor, News Radio WGAN.
6: 8 main towns have placed temporary moratoriums on data centers, while North Berwick is opting to put the issue before voters. Town manager Dwayne Morin says there's heavy resistance to data centers locally.
9: All the indication that we've had from our residents is that they are opposed to data centers being within our community. That's one of the reasons why the select board decided to bring it forward to the voters.
6: Our news partners at CBS 13 reports North Berwick voters will be asked how the town should define data.

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0: Tom Shattuck in for Howie Carr today. Howie is back tomorrow. What a day. I want to take a time machine to tomorrow and hear Howie talk about this Francisco Paulino bust. How do they never miss an opportunity to gripe? It's so incredible. And with the COVID thing, it's interesting. It's this thug mentality, you know. When COVID hit, most of us, it was kind of a big thing. We didn't realize till afterwards that a lot of these people had no credibility and that we played it all wrong. But these grifters, man, that's why I have a used Mitsubishi that doesn't have an inspection sticker. That's why, because I don't know the grift.
6: I didn't know you borrowed your friend's car.
0: I borrowed his car, as a matter of fact, Jared. Yes, I did. Because some of the people, especially a good state hack, these people just know how to hit the grift. Not just using the office, but just grifting, grabbing PPP money and unemployment money, all sorts of stuff. They just knew it. There was no delay. They're just like, and that's why, because they're criminals and they can't do anything else. So they go into state government. And that's what we've seen with the mayor of Lawrence. God bless you, by the way. And now the state rep, Francisco Paulino. And this is how they do it. And I respect them. Howie's book, his newest book, Mass Corruption, Volume 2, the texts and more, by the way, available. You can go to HowieCarrShow.com, go to the top, hit store, and get it now. You can buy it now you get a $5 discount, and you'll get it in October. That's why, I mean, just actually, almost all of Howie's books have documented one way or another somebody on the state payroll or many people on the state payroll just making tons and tons of money. Really, the brothers Bulger, half of that is Billy Bulger. How he talked about how the state didn't used to, you know, it used to be a part-time legislature, and then the MBTA became everybody's trough. And anyway, so I missed another one. Let's go to cut one. This is Leah Foley, who's just a superstar, announcing that they've pinched this guy, this state rep Francisco Paulino.
7: This morning we arrested Massachusetts State Representative Francisco Paulino, who represents the 16th Essex District, which includes the cities of Lawrence and Methuen, for pandemic unemployment insurance fraud, pandemic loan fraud, and money laundering. He is charged in an 11-count indictment that was unsealed today.
0: And how much money did he get exactly during this pandemic shakedown?
7: According to the Paulino indictment, Mr. Paulino devised a scheme to fraudulently obtain more than $700,000 in federal pandemic-related relief funds. It is alleged that Paulino used some of the money for his own personal use, including real estate expenses, loan payments, and transfers to his campaign account. Other money he flipped around and lent to other individuals at higher interest rates than the pandemic loan rate, basically making more money for himself at the expense of others.
0: And he wasn't alone. A good grifter, I've found, uses his friends and family.
7: Prior to being elected for a seat in the Massachusetts House of Representatives in November of 2021, it is alleged that Paulino ran several businesses, including Madison Tax in Lawrence. Madison Tax provided tax preparation and business planning services to small businesses. Paulino's alleged fraud began in April of 2020 when he allegedly filed an online application for pandemic unemployment assistance benefits. Not for himself, but rather in the name

0: of an unwitting 77-year-old relative. The application falsely claimed that the relative had worked for Madison Tax in 2019. Once the unemployment claim was approved, based on the false information Pauline submitted, funds were deposited into an account that Paulino controlled. From April of 2020 until September of 2021, Pauline filed false weekly certifications with the Massachusetts Department of Unemployment Assurance, all in the relative's name. These unemployment benefits that Pauline fraudulently obtained for himself totaled over $44,000.
1: And that's how it's done. And, you know, I work for the Maine Wire, and we've talked, and Howie has talked about it, and Grace has talked about all the Medicaid fraud going up on up there. And this stuff can't happen without without buy-in from really everybody in elected government. And it doesn't in Maine. We've got, I can't say all that much about it, but we talked to somebody high up in law enforcement in Maine who said, you know, they're going after this corruption now, trying to claw back some money, see how bad the scam is with the Medicaid and Medicare scams, and like autism center scam. It is all over the place in Maine. So, the feds come in, and, you know, J.D. Vance was just with us last, just a few days ago. And so they're saying, okay, we're going to look, check the books and see what's going on here. And it's remarkable what the feds have found. And I, once again, can't get into total detail, but they found zero work has been done locally on any of this stuff. It was, they looked the other way, and there is, they just let it happen. They let these scammers run away with taxpayer money, and they did not give a damn. And they knew that if they gave the wink-wink and looked the other way, that these scammers, the voting bloc, would vote for them, and that's how it goes. And they voted for them, and they're going to vote for them again and again and again. And if, unfortunately, if Maine elects a Democratic governor, and then there's a Democratic U.S. Senate, there's not going to be any justice, really, probably, for anybody. The scam is in. It is a blue scam. All these Democrats are working together. It is a blue scam, and they need there to be a scam. This is, you've seen this. This is the state of Massachusetts. This is the state of Maine. It's the state of Connecticut. It's the state of Maine, as a matter of fact, today. Janet Mills sent out a check. I think it's the front page of the Maine Wire. The governor, Janet Mills, sent out a check to a dead person. The Maine Wire got our hands on it. We've got the check right there. They're literally paying for votes for dead people, which I guess makes sense because that person's probably going to vote. Because it's a blue state, just like Massachusetts. It's amazing. It's amazing. Unfortunately, it might be too far gone. You know, Maura Healey here in Massachusetts, she's a true believer. I mean, the only way she's leaving Massachusetts is if they hoover her into Washington, D.C., and that could happen. She's a national superstar. So is Michelle Wu. These people, the blue Democrats, progressives, love these people. Now, you know and I know how incompetent and corrupt they are. You can see Boston and what Michelle Wu has done to the city. And I could just start with bike lanes, but all of the other grifts and scams. And it's not as good a city as it used to be. The state's not as good as it used to be. And it had a lot of work to do. Maine, Massachusetts, and Connecticut. The only things the Democrats haven't ruined are the natural beauty of the state. Although we're trying with wind turbines, we're trying. There's nothing that they don't get their hands on that they don't absolutely just ruin. Here's Fox News, and mass lawmakers indicted for alleged COVID-era fraud. What do you think it says? Like that's what we get in Massachusetts. That's what we get in Maine. We're always, the national news is, Maine hits the national news because of fraud and scams and scandals and Democrats. And they never have to apologize. They never have to apologize. Now you have Troy Jackson in Maine, a guy who spent 20 years in Maine politics.
2: Step away from your cousin.
1: He did not step away from his cousin, as it turns out. But, you know, he's playing a game. We're so far twisted. The Democrat electorate is so twisted now and conditioned to accept this insanity that Troy Jackson's pretending he hasn't spent the last 20 years in Augusta And he's just some country bumpkin. I'm going to be millionaires and trillionaires and steal all the money. And I'm a logger, work 8 hours a week. I just want a chance. I just want a chance to get ahead. Like, dude, you were the president of the Senate in Maine. But these narratives, Democratic voters love them. They loved Graham Plattner. They loved him. And they didn't care that he was rapey. That's fine. Until they found out that he may have raped a Democrat. And then, well, that's an ethical problem. But man, it is a dangerous time. It is a dangerous time. And that's one of the reasons why I'm glad that we have Donald Trump, because who else would have stood up to this stuff and called insanity insanity? What more prophetic, legendary quote is there than everything woke turns to bleep? He's absolutely right. He's absolutely right. And he's the only chance we have here. So let's hope. I hope things turn around in Iran. Sounds like there might be a little improvement. The blockade is the way to do it. Make them feel some pain. We're going to have A.J. Rice with us in a little bit at 4:05. He wrote a great book on this, the woke trans stuff, which is another thing here that we're doing. And that's why that you've got federal prosecutors, once again, looking at places like Maine, where they had a keep the boys out of the girls ballot referendum, and the Secretary of State managed to crush that and burn it. And it's not going to happen now because we're playing these games, and the push is on. You've seen suddenly Sophie Cunningham is a bad human being because she doesn't want big men playing in the WNBA. Like, so that makes you a bad person because you don't want a dude in there? Yeah, in Massachusetts, in Vermont, in Connecticut, you've got situations now where boys are in the locker rooms checking out the girls. And when the girls complain, they get disciplined. Stop complaining. That's cruel. Stop it. You have privilege. Oh, 844-500-4242. Oh, I have this fantastic audio. We'll play it when we get back. There's a little place in Massachusetts called West Newbury. You probably have never heard of it. I hadn't heard of it either until I self-imprisoned myself there a few years ago. And there was a problem at the local, we'll call it a dog park, but it's a recreation area, a little woodsy area with a pond. And I'm going to watch your, things got ugly. Things got ugly. Somebody ratted somebody else out. It was on camera. You might think it's a Karen situation. You might think the guy with the dogs is a jerk. But this audio is fantastic. It's fantastic. I'm a little bit torn on it, but I'm sorry, people. The dog, we need some hard and fast rules about our dog-owning friends and general Karens and tattletales out there. 844-500-4242. Right back with your phone calls. My name is Tom Shattuck. 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

0: tough day for Facebook, Meta, Mark Zuckerberg. $17 billion payout. 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And by using their marketing techniques to make kids addicted and manipulate them, yada, yada, yada, yada. 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Jared, what is the poll question? What are the results thus far?
1: Today's poll question, which you can vote in at howiecarshow.com, is who is more responsible for harming young people? Meta, Facebook, Instagram, or Democrats?
0: Democrats. Absolutely. They close the schools. They run the blue cities where, 30, 50 shootings of young people happen per weekend. Absolutely, it is Democrats.
1: 83% of the audience says Democrats, 17% for Meta.
0: Yeah. And by the way, if we're suing Meta, can't we sue the Democrats for what they did during COVID, for all the lockdowns, for screwing up kids' mental and emotional health? Some kids who have never recovered. Some kids, like,

0: life track plummeted during COVID because of the isolation and has never recovered. But Democrats don't have to, they don't have to ever have a reckoning for any of the stuff they do. Amazing. 844-500-4242, that is the number. Let's go to Chris. Chris, what's going on?
1: Hey, thanks for taking my call. This idea that scams or Medicare scams are blue is a complete BS. Rick Scott, who I've heard you idolize, was the head of the World Health Organization in Florida. Biggest Medicare fraud up to that time in history. He took the fifth hundreds of times during the civil trial. So it seems a little hypocritical to me to you latest on Democrats.
0: Well, it's big time happening in big Democratic blue states. I don't recall having ever uttered Rick Scott's name in my life, but maybe I did. But, you know, both parties certainly scam. There's no doubt about that. Both parties have crooks and perverts, no doubt about that. But a voting bloc is systemically now attached to and embedded within the Democratic stronghold. And that's certainly in Maine and in Minnesota. And a lot of those are Somali scammers. And they have an absolute thriving scam going. I don't see how you could suggest that they don't, Chris.
1: Well, the idea that you're only going to investigate blue states, that's more corrupt than the fraud you're talking about.
0: Well, I'd investigate blue cities as well. I would investigate blue cities as well. The fact is that most of these social services are endeavors of blue states, and most of these, many of these 501(c)s have affiliations with the Democratic Party, and certainly these nonprofit or NGOs are Democratic, and actually a lot of them have the what's it called, Vote Blue, Act Blue fundraising dial right there. You can see it right there. So they're absolutely affiliated with the Democratic Party. You want to get the Republicans? Throw them all in jail, too. As a matter of fact, you know, if you want to find me Republicans who did the Epstein Island thing, throw them all in jail. Republicans who are cheating to win in the stock market, even though it's kind of legal, throw them all in jail. Throw all the scammers in jail, Chris. I'm equal opportunity. I don't care. You can just fill it up.
1: Well, but you shouldn't say the Department of Justice should not be biased and not look at any Republicans for this stuff. And that is exactly what's happening. To me, that's a greater threat to this country, to have that kind of partisan...
0: Half the Trump administration was in jail, the Department of Justice. Please give me a break on this stuff. The Department of Justice, right now, Maine is a high target area. Of course you're going to go after Maine. Of course you're going to go after Minnesota. These people, you know, we've got a big financial crisis in this country. Let's go after the scammers, all of them. Howie Carr Show, stay with us.
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3: This is a Bloomberg Money Minute. The House plans to vote next week on a stopgap bill that will fund the federal government through September 30th. Now, without congressional action, the government may shut down in October, something neither Republicans or Democrats want to see just ahead of November's midterm elections. The Federal Reserve's preferred read on inflation showed that in July, consumer prices were up 3.3% year over year, and consumer spending that same month hit a wall after big gains in May and June. Now, that's got a lot of Wall Streeters betting that the Fed may not have to raise interest rates when it meets in September, but a rate hike is still on the table for this year. And with that, right now, the Dow and the Nasdaq both down about a fifth of a percent. The S&P is down just a small fraction. And oil slightly higher this hour. It's close to $83 a barrel. Iran and Oman have held discussions about what they're calling an interim framework to reopen the Strait of Hormuz. That's according to reports out of Iran, but they say it won't be open for any military vessels. Tom Busby, Bloomberg Radio.
4: ABC News, I'm Michelle Franzen. Major flash flooding in Nepal blamed for more than 150 deaths, the death toll climbing. Hundreds still missing, including 47 American tourists. Here's ABC's Lama Hassan.
5: A rescue operation is underway. Where this took place near the border with China is a popular destination with tourists. And according to the Nepalese Tourism Board, nearly 400 tourists are missing. The army has urged people to remain on high alert and to stay in safe places.
4: Witness testimony and the evidence portion of the Lindsay Clancy trial. Trial in Massachusetts has concluded. The mother is charged with killing her three children in 2023. Her attorneys argue she has postpartum psychosis and didn't receive adequate medical treatment. Closing arguments are next in the trial. Reaction following the death of Dolly Parton stretching around the world. The American icon and superstar singer crossing music and cultural boundaries. Parton's family says a memorial for the 80-year-old legend will be small and intimate. This is ABC News.
6: 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Attorney General Aaron Fry announced the state will be receiving $56 million of that $17 billion settled in a lawsuit with social media giant Meta today. Maine, with 45 other states, Washington, D.C., and U.S. territories, sued the company for designing their app, Instagram, with addictive elements, exposing young users to serious mental harms, and misleading the public about the safety of its platforms. As part of the settlement, Meta agreed to implement a series of safety features on Instagram and Facebook. Fry said the settlement empowers parents with tools to help address the negative impacts of social media use on children. Independent Senator Angus King says President Trump's trade war with Canada will devastate Maine lobstermen.
7: Canada has announced retaliatory tariffs, including a 25% tariff on lobsters beginning in September. King says almost half of the Maine lobster catch goes to Canada for processing during the fall, but the tariffs could cut off the Canadian market with devastating consequences. King is calling on Republicans to pressure President Trump to drop the trade war with Canada. Jason Taylor, News Radio WGAN.
6: And work is in progressing on the new $100 million Wyndham Raymond Middle School, which will be the largest in the state when it opens next year. RSU 14 Superintendent Chris Howell says the new complex is needed because of overcrowding at the existing middle schools.
8: At the current Wyndham Middle School, we have an entire grade level that's not in the building. They're in a former elementary school. Also, by adding fifth grade here, it's allowing us to free up a little bit of space in our other buildings as well.
6: Our news partners at CBS 13 report six new public schools are being built in Maine, including Saco and Bath. Now here's Andy Robb with your latest AccuWeather forecast.
9: Sun and clouds this afternoon, high near 80. Cloudy for tonight, low 61. For tomorrow, clouds and sunshine, humid with a high 78.
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10: Live from the Byrna Less Lethal Pistol Studio, it's Howie Carr.
0: All right. Tom Chattakin for Howie Carr. Howie is back tomorrow. Want to have a very quick chat with the dog people out there. And the tattletales.
11: Love your dog.
0: Thanks. That dog person had three dogs in 3 years, and nobody's asked him about what the hell happened. We know one of them mauled everybody in the White House. And one of them, Biden, was naked out of the shower chasing after when he took a header, which is absolutely totally normal. Totally normal.
12: Beware, beware, beware of the naked man.
0: Yeah, it's not just his own daughter who had to look out for a naked Joe Biden. The canine domesticus had a rough time of it, too. So here's the situation. West Newbury, Massachusetts. Now, most of you have probably not been there. It's technically in the Merrimack Valley. It is tucked over near Haverhill, or as they used to say during Rush Limbaugh's spots in the 90s, Haverhill. And it is next to Newburyport. It's one of those places up there that you drive through and you see some horses, and then it's over before it starts. There's only 4,000 people there. So West Newbury, Massachusetts has a little place called Mill Pond, and Mill Pond is nice. It's pretty. There's a little walking area there. There's trails along the water. There's a pond.

0: there's a horse trails. People ride their horses up there, and they have their doggies. And there's a rule at Mill Pond in West Newbury where you can be up there, and you can have two dogs off-leash. So people love it. People come from other towns because you can bring your dog off-leash. And so, but the rule is you can have two dogs off-leash at any time. Now, so this guy, who I think is an elected position at the town, I'm not sure, is out walking around Mill Pond without his dog, I think. And he sees a guy walking around Mill Pond with dogs, four dogs, off the leash. So the tattletaler decides to start recording the guy with the four dogs. The guy with the four dogs does not take kindly to this and uses some slurs that are recently just come out of retirement, actually, since the 90s. And the F slur and something else, too. And I want you to listen to this. First, it starts off with the guy, proclaiming the charges, the four dogs charges. This is cut 18. And then you'll hear this colorful back and forth.
1: Four dogs, off leashes.
2: You let them... when you're done with the pictures, shove
1: Thank you. I appreciate that.
2: Come on, you guys.
0: So then he goes and he videotapes the guy's car and license plate. And this is all posted on Facebook, by the way. The other guy's just calling his dogs. So he's videotaping his car.
1: This is his car.
0: So he said, why don't you something to my you-know-what at the same time, you bleeping slur. So this is an unpleasant exchange, to be sure. But I have a question for you. Who's the bad guy in this? Sure, the guy, the rule is two dogs off leash. This guy had four dogs off leash. There's rumors that he's a dog walker. Who cares? You know, maybe he had four dogs off leash. The other guy rats him out and puts him on Facebook. And his car and his license plate on Facebook. Now, you're supposed to follow the rules. It hurts me to say that because I'm not a rule follower really myself when no one's looking. You're supposed to follow the rules. That said, so he had two other dogs. Who cares? If there were two people with a total of four dogs, would that be better? This guy, the guy who did the tattletaler, he saw an opportunity to stick it to somebody who was doing the wrong thing. He knew that he had him busted. Aha! You're busted. You see, the rule clearly states that you can only have two dogs, and you have four dogs. Aha! I'm going to get you. I'm going to put you on Facebook. I'm going to shame you. I got to say, man, the spirit of the thing, just the spirit of the thing, I think the guy who tattled is in the wrong, man. Go to hell. Leave people alone, okay? So he had two more running dogs than he's supposed to. And here's one more thing. And I've got a lot of grievances with the dog community and the dog walking community and all you people leaving bags at the entrance of these conservation areas as if you've done something pretty... Okay, at that point, it's on me to throw the bag away. That's my job, even though it's not my dog. So anybody who leaves those bags at the beginning of trails should be beaten with a cane, obviously. Anybody who leaves a bag on my property should be, after a trial by his peers, should be executed, I think, in a fair world. So dog people mess up a lot. There's no doubt about that. But stop being a rat. Well, you mean more rats everywhere? People looking around, aha, you're doing something wrong. You have two extra dogs you're not supposed to have in the pond area. So sniveling. So sniveling. And that's another thing that COVID did, is made everybody into rats. You see, you're not allowed to. Oh, wait. I saw a bunch of kids playing basketball outside in Melrose, and they're playing Kingman. You're not supposed to. Rats. Nobody needs more rats. Mind your own damn business. If a guy has four dogs, who cares? He has four dogs. And here's another thing. And now I'm waving the flag on this. Dogs love running in the woods. Let the dogs run in the woods. They love it. I think it's almost cruel to be in the woods and have a dog on the leash the whole time. You know, the thing just wants to bolt and run around like a maniac. Can we get back to having this, please? Now, if your dog is a jerk, or if your dog is a pitted bull, which should be illegal anyway, then you can't have a dog running around free. Because if your dog bites or jumps on people or strangers and pushes kids down, that's no bueno. Other than that, just let the dogs run around. Oh, oh. 844-500-4242. That is the number. 800-844-500-4242. You can text us, by the way. You can text Howie to 617-213-1066. Let's go over to the phones. And Brian, good afternoon. Welcome to the Howie Carr Show.
3: Hey, Brian. I think you've lost your marbles. I think you really have. It's wonderful that you can find a place where you can let dogs run.
0: Yes.
3: As many as two. But if you let four run and something happens and there are dog fights taking place, can you control them? There's no way on earth you can control them. And then what they're going to do is they're going to not allow two to be off leash. You know? So this is,
0: well,
3: no, it's
0: but,
3: not funny.
0: But Brian, I'm telling
3: you. You're not using your head.
0: No. Yes, if the dogs all suddenly decide to attack and maul, then that's a problem. So you can't have dogs that are going to do that. But if I have four greyhounds,
3: yeah,
0: nothing's getting mauled.
3: You can't have them on the leash. You can't have them
0: Why?
3: On the leash. I love dogs. I think dogs should always. You got one dog, he's under control. I think he should be off a leash if you're in Boston Common or if you're on Boylston Street. I don't care. Okay? But this is a different situation. You don't allow four. That's ridiculous.
0: First of all, there's more of a nuisance on Boylston Street. There's all sorts of people and strollers and traffic.
3: Why don't you stick with the point? With the point of your own.
0: The point is, let dogs go. No, I'm not. You're out of your mind. Incorrect. If you have four greyhounds, nobody's getting mauled. They're having a good time. They're whacking out the rabbit population. It's all good. You can't always have this alarmist attitude that at any moment they're going to start attacking like pack animals.
3: I think you're a Democrat. I really do.
0: How dare you? How dare you, Brian? I did like
4: John. How dare you?
0: I did like John Silber, by the way, if he was a Democrat. That I feel hate-crimed, by the way. Yeah, I think that we can't... If you've got four Malinois, what are they called, Jared? Malamute, whatever those crazy German Shepherd things are. If you got four of those, they go nuts, and they're like in a feeding frenzy, and they're attacking. Yeah, okay, you can't control all four. But this is about discretion, right? I think I can handle it. I think four border collies are going to be fine. Oh, my goodness. Call me a Democrat. 844-500-4242. Would do... 844-500-4242. I don't even know if that... Is that a Democratic position to take? To be for the dogs running around? I don't even think so. I'm generally for law and order. I think if you mess up with your dog, then you should pay the price. But not letting dogs in the woods because some other guy wants to rat you out. Brian, you're creating rat culture. Enough rats. I can't stand that. I was on the other day, I posted this great video to Facebook. And it was of a coyote running down the street. So I don't see these things much. And I know that I'm going to get in trouble because I'm in the car filming, so bang. And I get yelled at for that. But another woman, this great coyote, I get this great video of him. Another woman says, "You should have followed him into the woods. Obviously, he was asking for help." What? Sorry, family, I'm going to pull over here and plunge into the dark woods here to resolve whatever lassie the coyote needs me to save from a well. It's the same thing. This nitpicky thing is... like rat culture. Leave me alone. I'm not a Democrat. 844-500-4242. That is the number. Let's see. I'm going to go to Mark. Mark, you are on with Tom Shattuck and the Howie Carr Show. Hey, Mark.
5: Hello.
0: Hey.
5: Yeah, hi. So a couple of things. I don't agree with the guy ratting on Facebook. That's ridiculous.
0: Yeah.
5: But at the same time, he can confront the guy because I live near a national park. There's a leash law. My wife brings our Malinois
0: Ooh.
5: To the national park to walk, And if another dog's off leash, my Malinois gets very protective and drags my wife because she has is doing the right thing and he's on leash. So my other question is, do you own a dog?
0: I do. I have a badly behaved hound dog. She's a foxhound.
5: Okay. So when you go to places that they're supposed to be on leash, you keep them on leash?
0: I do these days. She's old now, but she became trouble. At first, I didn't take her on leash. I took her to the woods, and a guy yelled at me, as a matter of fact, one time. She had a great time. But she socially became very antsy around other dogs. In other situations, I've had dogs that that were rarely on a leash. I had a dog growing up in the 80s who was never on a leash. She just walked around the neighborhood.
5: Right. Yeah. So just my last couple of points, I won't keep you, but
0: yeah.
5: So you're talking about different breeds, you know, some should be off leash and some shouldn't. Who polices that? And the other thing is, I agree with you. You shouldn't be ratting on Facebook with people. That's ridiculous. But at the same time, there are, you know, some rules exist for a reason. I would confront the individual and say, listen, you know what the rule is? My dog's uncomfortable being on leash while yours is off. Because when they feel restrained on a leash, they get very defensive of their owners. So that creates a problem.
0: Yeah.
5: That's my only point.
0: Well, great call, Mark. Anyway. I appreciate that. See that, Brian? He didn't call me a Democrat either. I will say that there is another factor in this town is that if the dogs sometimes scare the horses. So that can be another thing. Well, we've got all sorts of passionate calls on this topic, so we'll be taking your calls on this. 844-500-4242, 844-500-4242. Guy's walking his four dogs off leash in a place where he's allowed to have two dogs off leash. Somebody finds him, sees him, video records him, records his car and license plate, and has a confrontation, puts that on Facebook. Who's the bad guy in this? 844-500-4242. My name is Tom Shattuck. This is the Howie Carr Show.
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15: Howie Carr is back.
1: Four dogs off leashes. Thank you. Appreciate that.
0: So now he's going up to videotape the guy's license plate and car. Tattle.
1: Okay.
0: Here's his car.
1: This is his car.
0: Jared, did it sound to you like he had said the F slur before once or twice in his life?
16: Yeah, it rolled out pretty naturally, I'm going to say that.
0: It did. I get the feeling he didn't retire it for two decades like the rest of the world did. Woo! So, yes, that was in West Newbury. That's just a little thing on Facebook that was posted. The guy caught somebody walking four dogs off-leash. You're allowed to have two dogs off-leash. And videotaped him, called him out for it, videotaped his car, and put it on Facebook. And so, yes, the guy walking the dogs was wrong, but do we need people ratting everybody out everywhere? Really? Come on. Can I just let the guy go to the woods and do a thing? You know, he's walking the dogs, okay? It's not that, you know, I get the feeling that there are certain activities that happen in the woods, let's say around Sheepfold in Massachusetts, that this guy wouldn't report. 844-500-4242, that is the number. Let's go up to the phones and go to Al. Hey, Al, what's going on?
5: Yeah. Hey, listen, just a quick comment about the dogs.
0: Yeah.
5: You know, that rule's probably in place because dogs behave differently in a pack than they do individually or two.
0: Mm.
5: And most, you know, dog people will tell you that. So I think probably that rule is probably a good rule. But also, you know, I know you're tattling on the guy. But,
0: yeah.
5: You know, if he's out there lighting campfires and you're not supposed to, that's pretty dangerous, too. And I'll also
0: yep.
5: say most dog people know nothing about dogs, and they can't control their dogs.
0: Hey, Al, let me ask you a question.
5: He's being a pip. Yeah, he's being a pip, but, you know,
0: there's
5: a little more to it than that.
0: Sure. I mean, I assume that the rule was there because a thing happened or there's something that happened. I also, if you've seen, like, anywhere around the city or even, you know, these dog walkers, you have petite women a lot of times with, like, seven dogs. And, you know, yeah, if these things get going, I've definitely read a whole bunch about our pitted bull friends getting in a pack and attacking people. No doubt about that. Hey, Al, what's the idea with people leaving the bags of dog excrement at the head of a trail somewhere for somebody else to pick up? Why do they do that?
5: Because they're a-holes.
0: Correct. Thank you, Al. Appreciate the call. Thank you. See, we've had several calls in a row, not calling me a Democrat. 844-500-4242. Let's go to Mary. Mary, you're on the Howie Carr Show with Tom Shattuck. How are you?
17: Hi, I'm well. How are you?
0: Good. What's going on?
17: So the guy was strange to go with videotaping immediately, but if somebody was breaking the rule, it's unlikely he would have responded positively to being reminded of the rule, which I'm sure the guy knew about it. Second to that, as the previous caller said, maybe you could control two dogs off-leash, but nobody can control four dogs off-leash unless you're like that Caesar guy, the dog whisperer.
0: Yeah, and he's had his own problems, too. But Mary, yeah, if this guy...
17: You know, just like dogs can be.
0: Mary, God created the FCC sometime back in the 20s, and you're not allowed to say those words, unfortunately. Not as bad as the words that were said at that dog park, Mill Pond in West Newbury. But who's the bad guy? The tattle or the dog rule breaker? Stay with us. It's the Howie Carr Show.

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1: From ABC News, I'm Michelle Franzen. A judge has granted Brian Koberger a new hearing in his bid to take back his guilty plea for the murders of four Idaho college students in 2022. Koberger admitted to the killings and pleaded guilty in July 2025 after nearly 3 years of insisting on his innocence. He was sentenced to four consecutive life sentences with 10 additional years for the charge of burglary. A new evidentiary hearing has been set for June 2027. Meta has reached a tentative deal and settlement agreement with 52 state attorneys general signing on to the proposal to settle claims that Facebook and Instagram posed a mental health threat to minors. The social media giant agreeing to pay up to $18 billion to make major changes to its apps. That includes a two-hour daily time limit.

0: for users under 18. Here's ABC's Elizabeth Schulze.
1: What we're looking at here is an agreement that effectively concedes that some of the design features on these apps got young users addicted, and the states had claimed that that contributed to harming the mental health of these young users, and now Meta will be forced to make these changes.
0: The agreement still needs a judge's approval. In Massachusetts, testimony concluding today in the murder trial of Lindsay Clancy, the mother is charged in the killing of her three children in 2023.
2: Jurors heard from a total of 84 witnesses across 21 days of testimony as prosecutors sought to prove that Lindsay Clancy deliberately and intentionally murdered her children 3 years ago. Defense lawyers argue she was suffering from postpartum psychosis at the time and lost her grip on reality. When she sought medical help, defense lawyers argue that her doctors misdiagnosed and over-medicated her, prescribing her more than a dozen psychiatric drugs over a four-month period. Closing arguments are scheduled to begin on Thursday morning. Peter Haralambos, ABC News.
0: More than 150 people have died and over 400 others missing following massive flash floods in Nepal. That includes 47 Americans. 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
5: Now the latest from the 98.5 FM and AM 560 WGAN News Center 303. The search is still on for two suspects who reportedly fled a traffic stop by Sanford police overnight Tuesday morning and fired shots at officers while leaving.
6: Shots fired out of the vehicle. Second shot fired. Four shots fired.
5: The vehicle was later abandoned near the McKeon Environmental Reserve hiking area. An FBI unit from Boston has been assisting Sanford police in the search, while a helicopter and K-9 teams have also been scouting the area. Attorney General Aaron Fry announced today the state will be receiving $56 million of the $17 million settled in a lawsuit with social media giant Meta. Maine, with 45 other states, Washington, D.C., and U.S. territories sued the company for designing their app, Instagram, with addictive features, exposing young users to serious mental harms, and misleading the public about the safety of its platforms. As part of the settlement, Meta agreed to implement a series of safety features on its social media. Fry said the settlement empowers parents with tools to help address the negative impacts of social media use on children. Republican gubernatorial nominee Bobby Charles told activists last week that he plans to ask President Trump's border czar to send ICE agents to Maine polling places this fall.
7: The Bangor Daily News reports Charles indicated to the gathering of young Republicans that illegal immigrants are being paid to cast ballots. He calls border czar Tom Homan a longtime friend from their years appearing on Fox News together. The Trump administration has said it is not planning to send ICE agents to polling places. Jason Taylor, News Radio WGAN.
5: Heads up to swimmers in Kennebunkport. Colonial Beach is under an advisory alert over elevated bacteria levels. Testing has shown the beach's bacteria levels were more than double the safety threshold recommended by the Maine Department of Environmental Protection. The advisory status went into effect yesterday. Neighboring Gucci's Beach is not under an advisory alert. There's more info on the state's Maine Healthy Beaches portal. And Dolly Parton is being remembered around the world and here in Maine, where WGAN sister station WPOR personality Ben Brophy says they made sure to pay tribute to Parton.
8: My first thought was, it's time to kind of kick it in gear and we can all collectively kind of mourn together, at least through her music.
5: WMTW reports Governor Janet Mills has directed U.S. and state flags to be lowered statewide for 1 week in honor of Parton. Now here's Andy Robb with your latest AccuWeather forecast.
9: Sun and clouds this afternoon, high near 80. Cloudy for tonight, low 61. For tomorrow, clouds and sunshine.

0: and humid with a high 78.
1: It's 80 and clear in Saco. Next high tide at Portland Harbor is 10:58 this evening. 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

0: trouble in the city for certain state reps, including Francisco Paulino. I am Tom Shattuck. I am in for Howie. Howie is back tomorrow. By the way, if you want to hear about some other corrupt ne'er-do-wells, you can buy Howie's book, Mass Corruption, Volume 2, The Text, and More. This is go to HowieCarShow.com and hit store at the top there, and you can buy it right now. Get a $5 discount, and it arrives on... It arrives in October. $5. That's nothing to laugh at. You can still get like two McDoubles for $5. This economy matters to me. So, going on in Massachusetts, like I said, a state rep has just been busted for giping COVID funds. This is something that a lot of heads are rolling now on around this COVID fraud. I think it's great. I think it's wonderful. Our U.S. attorney, Leah Foley, is on fire here. She just did the announcement this morning to tell us, this guy, State Rep Francisco Paulino, is in deep kimchi.
1: This morning we arrested Massachusetts State Representative Francisco Paulino, who represents the 16th Essex District, which includes the cities of Lawrence and Methuen, for pandemic unemployment insurance fraud, pandemic loan fraud, and money laundering. He is charged in an 11-count indictment that was unsealed today.
0: And for those of you watching on C-SPAN 2, hello and welcome. And how much did this typical Massachusetts Democrat state rep steal exactly?
1: According to the Paulino indictment, Mr. Paulino devised a scheme to fraudulently obtain more than $700,000 in federal pandemic-related relief funds. It is alleged that Paulino used some of the money for his own personal use, including real estate expenses, loan payments, and transfers to his campaign account. Other money he flipped around and lent to other individuals at higher interest rates than the pandemic loan rate, basically making more money for himself at the expense of others.
0: Yeah, 700 grand. That is a nice payday if you're a corrupt state hack. And that's nothing that's contained or that's just in Massachusetts. Certainly, Massachusetts has a good history, as Howie has, in criminality. But it's happening in a lot of blue states around me. Spirit of America. Spirit of the... Yeah. That was during Mike Dukakis' reign back then. The spirit of Massachusetts, unfortunately, is the spirit of blue America, where we believe backwards things, where we don't deal with science anymore, where we believe in climate alarmism and jacking up energy prices. This is the blue state nightmare, which many of us find ourselves trapped in. And I'm the biggest glutton in the world because I live in Massachusetts and now I work in Maine. And until a year and a half ago, before Mr. Soros deleted me, I lived in Massachusetts and worked in Connecticut. So I'm seeing the spirit of Massachusetts all over the place here. Unfortunately, many people are, and that's why many people are leaving Massachusetts to go to red states, to go to America, a place like Florida. It's amazing. A couple years ago, I was in North Carolina in this development. It wasn't a retirement development, but this kind of vacation development. And it was the weirdest thing. We had this, it was near Thanksgiving, and there was a parade, and there were American flags. And there are depictions of Indians and pilgrims, and everybody was happy, and it was a pretty diverse gathering. And it's amazing that America happens in all these other states. But in Massachusetts...
2: Barbaric!
0: Speaking of the dogs die, that is another story that we've been covering here in Massachusetts. There have been... By the way, that was Robert Byrd, one-time Klansman and highly esteemed Democrat who everybody was... absolutely welcome to put on a pedestal and treat like a hero. That's because he's a Democrat and they get away with everything, and that's just life as a Democrat. But we've been talking about this great little piece of video that happened in a little place called West Newbury, Massachusetts, where a guy was walking his dogs in this reservation area called Mill Pond. And in Mill Pond, you're allowed two dogs off leash. This guy had four dogs off leash. Now there's a rumor that maybe he's a dog walker. Four dogs off leash. So another guy sees him, starts recording him, rats him out,

0: uploads video that shows the guy's car with his license plate number. This is cut 18. With his license plate number, and then puts it on Facebook.
1: Four dogs, off leashes.
2: You let them... When you're done with the pictures, shove it.
1: Thank you, appreciate that.
0: He said, when you're done with the picture, shove it up your... But it wasn't a picture, it was video. Now the videographer is going to record the dog walker's car.
1: Okay.
0: And now he's got the license plate. He's showing the license plate. This is all over Facebook.
1: This is his car.
0: Yeah, well, the guy walking the dog expressed his lack of appreciation to him using a slur. And the question really is, and it's not, I know it's not the end of the world. I know we have a lot of stuff to talk about. I know that it's a tumultuous time in many ways. But it is about neighbors, and it is about how we treat each other. And I really think COVID made informants out of so many people. Remember, there were hotlines. In Massachusetts, Maura Healey, who now is bemoaning the fact that illegal immigrants aren't going to schools because they're afraid of ICE. Maura Healey, when she was the attorney general, she's the governor now, Maura Healey, when she was the attorney general, created a hate hotline when Trump was elected because, you know, if Trump's elected, that means that racism and hate crimes are going to be in vogue and we're going to have Kristallnacht every 10 minutes. And, of course, nobody called the hate hotline because no hate happened. And the hate, the incidents that did happen were almost entirely hoaxes. Entirely hoaxes. But was the media who were, did the media who was so excited to tell you all about the hate hotline, did they tell you that all these hate crimes were hoaxes? No. Of course not. Because we don't do that anymore. But anyway, that's where we are. That's what we're stuck in. We're, we believe these delusions. That's why your neighbors do things like rat you out at the dog park and rat you out if your kids, if you have kids during COVID who were like outside playing basketball, which I saw left and right. And rat you out if you weren't wearing a mask, even in your own yard. Somehow we had people ratting each other out. You could inform on people if you saw them, too many people going into one house on Thanksgiving. You could rat people out if you thought maybe that Knights of Columbus actually was secretly being open and people might be celebrating in there. Call the cops. Bang, door kicked down. There you go. Country full of rats and informants and tattletales. And the same with the dog park. Same with the dog park. And now I think that there's some of the shaming can be good. I do think that if you've got a punk kid who's on an e-bike and he's you know, threatening and scaring the hell out of people in cars and on sidewalks, I think that, yes, certainly you can call the cops. But, yeah, parents should feel the heat. Parents should feel the heat. You're going to get him killed or somebody else killed. So there's a level, I think, of informing that can be useful. But this total rat culture, oh, I'm going to start recording you. I'm going to record you right now. It's not good. It just shows that we've dehumanized. There are two tribes in this country, and that one tribe, and I'll say that the left is has a much more severe case of this, because the left literally wants conservatives to die. They do. You saw the celebrations after Charlie Kirk died. You saw the people so disappointed when Trump survived assassination attempts. And why did Charlie Kirk have to die, according to the left? Because his beliefs. Just because he's a standard conservative. That's all it takes. These are our neighbors that think of you like this. That's a problem. That's a problem. I was watching, what was it called? An American Revolution, something that Tom Hanks company put together last night, this documentary on the American Revolution. I wanted to get away from politics, so I said to myself, all right, I'll watch the American Experiment. It's on Netflix. It's about the American Revolution. And so I start watching it. First thing that happens is they show that the lesbian poet and the male nurse who attacked ICE and died doing it right after they showed Kent State. And, like, what? Really? We're doing this? I wanted to get away from politics. I just wanted to see John Adams. That's it.

0: thing you know, Tom Nichols is in it. Next thing you know, Kamala Harris is now third person talking. These people are delusional, but they're influential. It's possible that the Democrats nominate Kamala Harris.
1: You know where everybody knows your name?
0: Don't be surprised. I was talking about somebody in the know about this, and they said, yeah, it's entirely possible. She has name recognition. She's got identity politics working in her favor. She wants the job. She doesn't want to do a lot of hard work for the job. Doug wants the job. Yeah.
2: Oh, yeah.
0: Freedom!
2: Freedom!
0: She could win. Newsom could win. Smarmy, greasy guy like him. Just a snake. But he could win. Half of this country is taken with these delusions. This is why they rat you out at dog parks. This is why they blow whistles at ICE. This is why they have lawn signs that say hate has no home here, which is another way of saying hate has no home here, but over there, two houses down with the American flag, hate may have a home there, just so you know. We have to fix this. This can't sustain like this. But the left is just going to keep on dividing. And I was talking with somebody this morning about the bond crisis we have here because of all the entitlement spending that we've got in Social Security crisis. You know, people are spending much more on Social Security, older Americans, than they ever put in. And so how are you going to, are we going to work together to resolve this crisis? No. Some Republican, some wide-eyed Republican somewhere is going to say, yeah, maybe we should have means testing, and they're going to maul him to death. That's what's going to happen. And Democrats are going to say, oh, they want to take away, they want old people to die, Paul Ryan pushing over cliff, it's all back. They don't want to solve the problems. And they've made half this country delusional and afraid of global climate change. Really? 844-500-4242. 844-500-4242. I am Tom Shattuck. I am with the main wire. 844-500-4242. 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

0: Joey Carr is back.
1: That is the number. My name is Tom Shattuck. I am with the Main Wire. We'll be hearing from the Main Wire from John Featherston in about 10 minutes. We've got a couple of great stories. One is just about to go up here on the depth, on the breadth, I should say, of this corruption. It's amazing. The feds have taken a look now, and what they've found is far deeper than they thought. And the main elected Democrats have just ignored it totally. This is really kind of an explosive thing. Not only that, but the governor has been sending out bribe money, I mean checks, to the citizenry in Maine, including one that the Maine Wire got his hands on that was sent to a dead person. So there you go. That's where we are, though. That's the name of the game in Blue State America. 71 says, Tom, can you look at Ed Markey's past ex post going back just 2 or 3 months? And see his position on the Green New Deal and climate change, please. Yeah, he's a big booster of the Green New Deal. Let's see. 508 says, isn't it ironic that if you walk your dog in the woods, they lose their minds if you don't pick up their bleep and put it in a plastic bag, but a junkie can drop a deuce on the sidewalk and we're supposed to be compassionate. That is precisely correct. That is precisely correct, and they consider that a success. You know, as long as that person gets 100 syringes per visit to the government NGO health clinic, which is what happens in Portland, Maine, they consider that a win.
2: Next scam is going to be plastic bags for the homeless addicts.
1: That's not a bad idea, Jared. That's the NGO we should open up. Take a little bit off the top. Tom, the problem is... Tom's in quotes in this. That's interesting. Tom, the problem is... A person will videotape or tattletale on someone they shouldn't have and end up getting hurt, even worse, shot at. People need to mind their own businesses. Yeah, this is about the story in West Newbury, Massachusetts. Quiet town, horse town, where in the recreation area, the conservation area, I should say, somebody was walking 4 dogs instead of 2. You're allowed to walk 4, and you're allowed to walk just 2 off leash. This person had 4 off leash, so another guy tattled on him, videotaped him, and put it on Facebook, including the guy's license plate number. 508 said, "What if you saw Shattuck buying a 22-pound turkey?" I don't buy a whole lot of turkey. I'm not sure if I understand.
3: There's a lot at stake here.

0: Remember Charlie Parker said, when we're not going to make the same mistakes they made up north, remember what happened to Canada? And he made a gun noise. Like, whatever. He was terrible during COVID. Absolutely terrible. And he keeps falling. That's right. Was that, you had that, really? Damn, Jared. 508 says these COVID scammers would have gotten away with it, too, if it wasn't for meddling voters. Damn Trump voters. Well, it's the best chance we have for there to be any kind of reckoning. Tom, in quotes, everyone needs to mind their own business. Yeah, there's all these rats. When did we become a nation of, like, rats and informants? It's sick. Stop it. Byrd was also known for giving the eulogy at Biden's funeral. I kid. That's 413. That's Robert Byrd we're talking about. Dogs died. 508 says, Shattuck, hopefully that Karen doesn't record your broken taillight. I do have a broken taillight. That is, my friend has a broken taillight. That is true. I have not been ratted out like that as yet. I have had people, it's funny, I've had, my neighbors were just walking their dog in the high school field a couple of years ago, and somebody took a distance, grainy picture of them and said, there's not supposed to be any dogs in that field. 508 says, which is worse, Tom, being called Hitler or a Democrat? Oof. Well, Hitler would have been a Democrat. They have the same feeling about Jews, certainly, these days. I don't think the Democrats should just own that. 617 said, leash. Dogs should be on a leash at all times because they can become a hindrance to other people. Are you one of these dog DBs who brings them into restaurants and supermarkets? No, I do not bring my dog into a restaurant or supermarket. I've kind of had it with the dogs everywhere thing. The supermarket thing in the carriage really gets me ticked off. Yeah, and you know what I'm noticing more of? I'm with you on this, 617. Don't call me a Democrat. Is men pushing dogs in strollers? I've seen this in Newburyport a couple times. Oh. Tom, nothing worse than a rat fink snitch. Someone ain't bothering you, leave him alone. Hear, hear. All right, John Featherston of The Maine Wire joins us next. Stay with us in the Howie Carr Show.
1: What's Mike Minogue hiding? We know Minogue's a healthcare CEO who raised our medical costs and made millions. But you don't know what those millions bought. Minogue spent years bankrolling Democrats' political campaigns, including radicals like Hillary Clinton and John Kerry. But now, Mike Minogue wants to run for governor as a Republican. Don't join that basket of deplorables. Join up with Brian Shortsleeve, Marine, businessman, father of three. 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Shortsleeve led the transportation authority like boot camp, cutting waste, balancing the budget, and improving critical services. Now, Shortsleeve wants to bring discipline to Beacon Hill, reverse Maura Healey's failed leadership, restore fiscal sanity, and put Commonwealth taxpayers first. Brian Shortsleeve, the only Republican for governor.
2: I am Lydia Goldblatt, the chair of the Commonwealth Unity Independent Expenditure PAC and Commonwealth Unity Independent Expenditure PAC, approved and paid for this message.
3: This is a Bloomberg Money Minute. With data centers becoming a flashpoint of controversy, as many as half of the proposed centers in the U.S. are at risk of delays or cancellation because of growing political backlash and the complexities of building physical assets. That's according to investment firm Kimmeridge Energy Management. The growing number of data centers being built has become a political issue for the upcoming U.S. midterm elections. Bill Gates has railed against tech companies and the dangers of AI in an essay on his personal website. Gates also called on governments to regulate AI before it does serious harm. The Microsoft co-founder in the essay cited three key challenges: AI's impact on jobs, its ability to empower people to do more harm, including building bioweapons and computer viruses, and the damage it could do to human relationships and childhood development. Gates says governments have not prepared themselves for the challenges artificial intelligence will pose for humanity. Markets are mixed as the S&P is slightly up, the Dow is down about 0.2%, and the Nasdaq is down a little under 0.1%. Dan Schwartzman, Bloomberg Radio.
4: ABC News, I'm Michelle Franzen. A court hearing set for tomorrow for the Kennedy Center's fate. New court filings by the Justice Department claiming the performing arts facility could face financial fallout and structural decline if a judge blocks renovation plans and Donald Trump's name is not allowed on the facade. ABC's Catherine Falder says more.
5: The Justice Department argues that that actually has benefited the Kennedy Center, Trump's name on the outside of the building, despite reporting from the Washington Post that actually has reported that ticket sales have been even down. I'm sure the judge will have questions about that as well.
4: Brian Koberger granted a new hearing in his bid to reverse his guilty plea in the stabbing murders of four Idaho college students in 2022. Koberger initially said he was innocent, but admitted to the killings and pleaded guilty in July 2025. He's serving four consecutive life sentences, a judge setting a new hearing for June of next year. On Wall Street this hour, stocks are mixed in afternoon trading. This is ABC News.
6: 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The Central Maine Medical Center in Lewiston announced today they will be pausing some surgeries due to sterilization issues. The hospital said the Maine Department of Health and Human Services found there was a problem with the equipment used to sterilize surgical instruments during a visit last Friday. The hospital has been sending patients that require surgeries that use instruments that need sterilization to nearby medical facilities. A spokesperson said they're actively working on a solution that will allow CMMC to resume their full range of surgical services as quickly but as safely as possible. Independent Senator Angus King says President Trump's trade war with Canada will devastate Maine lobstermen.
7: Canada has announced retaliatory tariffs, including a 25% tariff on lobsters beginning in September. King says almost half of the Maine lobster catch goes to Canada for processing during the fall, but the tariffs could cut off the Canadian market with devastating consequences. King is calling on Republicans to pressure President Trump to drop the trade war with Canada. Jason Taylor, News Radio WGAN.
6: And eight Maine towns have placed temporary moratoriums on data centers, while North Berwick is opting to put the issue before voters. Town manager Dwayne Morin says there's heavy resistance to these data centers locally.
8: All the indication that we've had from our residents is that they are opposed to data centers being within our community. That's one of the reasons why the select board decided to bring it forward to the voters.
6: Our news partners at CBS 13 reports North Berwick voters will be asked how the town should define data centers and rather to ban them permanently. The issue will be on the ballot in November. Now here's Andy Robb with your latest AccuWeather forecast.
9: Sun and clouds this afternoon, high near 80. Cloudy for tonight, low 61.
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0: Tom Shattuck in for Howie Carr today. Howie is back tomorrow. Thank you for joining us. Thank you to all of our friends on C-SPAN 2 for joining us. We're, you know, Howie covers, obviously, national news, but certainly New England. And a hot spot for news has been Maine. Because it's seems to be ahead of the pack in New England for corruption and total frauds and scams. And that's why, thankfully, Maine has John Featherston of the Maine Wire up there. John is the guy who's on the ground, who oftentimes getting yelled at, sometimes assaulted, but he is doing the reporting that we need, in the reporting that it has now uncovered so much incredible fraud and scandal. John Featherston, thanks for joining us on the Howie Carr Show.
11: Hi, Tom. Thanks for having me.
0: John, okay, listen, here, what is it? It's too early to start drinking here, but why am I seeing a picture of a check for $300 going made out to dead people in Maine?
11: Well, that just shows you the incompetence of the Janet Mills campaign. Not only do dead people vote in Maine, they also get paid $300 from Janet Mills. This is part of her failed Senate campaign where she was going to send everybody $300 checks. And, oh, by the way, don't forget to vote for me for United States Senate. It's just another indication of how screwed up Maine has become under Governor Janet Mills.
0: And it's amazing, John, because you've been covering a lot of the fraud stuff and the autism health fraud as well. What's, to me, one of the things that jumps out, I've covered three blue states recently, Massachusetts, Connecticut, and now Maine, is how brazen they are in Maine. Yeah, we'll write checks either to be, to write a check at all during an election year, it's so unethical, it's amazing. But if that's Ned Lamont did the same thing in Connecticut, fine. It's good old-fashioned corruption, that's fine. But to not even vet, you know, your roles of who's getting checks and to send them to dead people means that they're so comfortable in their corruption, just like these Medicaid fraud places are so comfortable in their corruption, that they never bother being careful. Like, they're so comfortable in the environment of scam and scamming and grift that they're not even cautious anymore.
11: Well, Tom, you know, I'm in Portland right now, and I just left the Cumberland County Courthouse because I went to the district attorney's office because we've got a story dropping very soon, if it hasn't already dropped, about, you know, more, you know, MainCare fraud and EBT card fraud. And, you know, Tom, you can't make it up. I go to the DA's office. Oh, I'm sorry. Nobody's here. Nobody's here to take your question. We don't know the answer to your question. Can we shoot you an email? Quote, unquote, can we shoot you an email? And we have it all on video. We have it all on video. So, I mean, you know, not only does the governor's office, you know, say, shoot me an email, now the district attorney in Cumberland County's office is now using the acronym, shoot me an email. In other words, that's a, you know, go away, stop bothering.
0: Yes. Yeah, that is Democratic hack language for giving you the bird, which is what that is. And they don't care that, you know, some sort of transparency might be welcomed by Maine voters. They have so little respect for voters. You've covered the Lewiston City Council, where there was a massacre a few years ago in Lewiston, Maine. And with a couple of exceptions, they resent the residents. They resent residents who go and ask them for help, for questions, for resources. It's like, why be in politics if you hate everybody?
11: You know, it's mind-boggling to see this in Maine because, you know, you think of sleepy old Maine and you think of the coast, you know, the coast of Maine is still beautiful and the rest of the state is, you know, pine trees and nice people. But the government is just so corrupt here. And they're corrupt because the only media in Maine is the Maine Wire. And that's not a shameless plug for my employer, but the legacy media here doesn't report anything. You know, we even saw it this week when J.D. Vance was in Maine on Monday. You know, the legacy media. Well, yeah, what about the Biddeford shooting? You guys aren't doing an investigation. And the vice president, you know, says, well, that's not even close to being accurate. That's not true. We are doing an investigation. Investigations take time. But, you know, we've exposed massive MainCare fraud here. And the legacy media doesn't report anything because Janet Mills doesn't tell them what to do. So they just act like it doesn't happen, and now all of a sudden they're like, oh, wait a minute, maybe there is a problem with MainCare fraud here. The legacy media has bought into the intimidation from Janet Mills, and they take her marching orders from her, and they don't report anything that she doesn't want out there. And she doesn't want out there that Maine has a massive MainCare problem, Maine has an EBT card problem, and maybe the biggest problem in Maine is the rural takeover by the Chinese and these marijuana grow houses.
0: Yeah.
11: It's just stunning. And oh, wait a minute. Who signs off on the real estate transaction for these marijuana grow houses? Would that be Janet Mills' brother? Oh, yes, it is.
0: Everybody gets a piece of the pie. Everybody gets a piece of the pie, and no one's held accountable. Now, I'm looking, as people know, I work for the Maine Wire, so does John. I'm an editor, and I'm looking at the story that's about to drop. It's called Maine Fraud Cases Pile Up as Federal Investigators Face Resource Crunch. And we're just dotting the last couple of I's. This will be up very shortly. I will tweet it out. I'll post it. You'll see it. Go to themainewire.com and keep going back. But there's two paragraphs there here, John, that are stunning, and I'll give people a sneak peek. A source in the District of Maine's U.S. Attorney's Office who requested anonymity to speak openly about challenges facing the Trump administration's effort to combat systemic welfare fraud and foreign criminal cartels said the volume of potential fraud cases and cases related to transnational criminal organizations has far exceeded the small office's capacity to properly investigate. Compounding the problem is former U.S. Attorney Darcy McElwee, an ally of Democratic Governor Janet Mills, who was appointed by President Biden, who refused to prosecute most drug and welfare fraud cases, meaning President Donald Trump's U.S. Attorney Andrew Benson inherited almost no major fraud cases that were near completion. It's amazing that not only was the Maine justice system AWOL, John, they were complicit.
11: 100% complicit. And it goes to the frustration where I've asked Dr. Oz and where I've asked Vice President J.D. Vance, when are people going to be held accountable? Because the general public is sitting there going, well, wait a minute, what's going on? Why is nobody going to jail? And the prior administration wasn't doing any investigation, wasn't holding anybody accountable. When I went to the DA's office just minutes ago, they're like, oh, we don't have that case. We don't know anything about that. Because nobody's, they were told to look the other way because it's fraud. Just look the other way. And it's so rampant here. It, you know, Maine is smaller, but the fraud here in Maine is probably bigger than it is in Minnesota or in California.
0: Yeah.
11: You know, when you break it, down for demographics, it's stunning here.
0: And
11: you know, and people, you know, older people are moving out of Maine because they can't afford to live here. And if you could just clean up half the fraud here, the affordability would go back down. I mean, this is all being paid for by the taxpayers. And on top of all this, Tom, and it's a big thing, anything the federal government's going to try to claw back on this is already in the budget for next year for Maine taxpayers. So they're going to pay for the fraud twice.
0: Oh, and, you know,
11: there should be riots.
0: Yeah. Yeah, there should be. I mean, we get upset if, Uber pricing when it rains. And, you know, we're letting ourselves get pushed around. Hopefully, Mainers, hopefully these riots manifest themselves at the ballot box. Because if Troy Jackson wins and he's the next U.S. Senator from Maine, then all this stuff is over. He's on team impeachment and prosecution of Donald Trump. We're not going to hear anything about any of this stuff again. You know, say what you want. Susan Collins could be better, could be worse. She's aware of the fraud problem. She's mentioned the fraud problem. She's trying to do something about this. But if the left wins and they have the House and the Senate, it's going to be the end of the Trump administration as we know it. Certainly the end. They're going to obstruct any move to crack down on this fraud by just filling the administration up and pushing them back in their heels with impeachment BS.
11: Well, and they're also going to reopen the border, Tom, and that's one of the biggest problems that we've had up here in Maine. And you know, with the new Mainers and on general assistance funds being maxed out up here, it's just made Maine so just unaffordable in most of the country. You know, I mean, housing prices are high because, you know, Joe Biden left, you know, millions of people in here, and you need more housing. It just drove up the price. It just, fraud has driven up the price of everything. I mean, in Cumberland County here in Maine, they prosecute crime. You make people apologize for stealing from Walmart. I mean, like, what? You know, and why is everything so expensive at Walmart? Because people don't get punished for crime, so people steal stuff at Walmart, and then Walmart has to make their margins, and, oh, but I got a nice heartfelt apology from this guy, so it makes it all better. No, that's why you have an affordability problem. It's crazy.
0: Yeah, well, and then, of course, you have the same Democratic Party then saying the Walmart is price gouging and going after Hannaford's for price gouging and, like, all of these places whose profit margin is tiny to begin with. You've got, they can't win. Democrats persecute them. And, you know, we've seen I know that this has happened in Portland and this has happened in Lewiston as well. But you have businesses, it's right down the street in Boston, in Roxbury, that are just getting out of Dodge. Like the CVS's are closing. The Walgreens want out of here because they're getting, people are ripping everything off. Whatever items are not getting ripped off are put in solitary confinement, and it costs too much to get work there to, you know, take the stuff up. It is untenable, and it seems like a societal suicide mission, John. So why are they doing it?
11: Well, you know, Tom, the bigger concern that I even have, I went because I was in Portland. I went to the Portland Post Office, and I wanted to start asking questions about, you know, the barcodes on mail-in ballots. You know, that Trump's little victory that he just recently had with the Supreme Court. And as I'm walking out of the post office, I literally thought there were three dead people right as you walk out of the post office. And they were just people, harm reduction, needles, you know,
0: harm reduction.
11: Right where they were all passed out right in front of the post office. I literally thought these people were dead, and they're just sitting there with their needles right next to them, passed out, you know, right on a major thoroughfare through, you know, Portland on the corner of Preble Street and Forest Ave. And I was like, oh, my God, they're dead. And luckily, it turns out they weren't dead, but they're just passed out in the middle of the street. And it's like, oh, it must be Wednesday. You know, this harm reduction program that's going on is not reducing any harm. It's making the harm much worse.
0: No, we've got other great video up at themainwire.com, really horrific video showing the harm reduction, showing these people who are just catatonic or zombified, and some of them might just be dead. And all of these places that are blighted now, with syringes everywhere. I mentioned earlier on the show that if you go to certain health organizations in Maine, in Portland, you get 100 syringes a pop. Why would somebody hand somebody 100 syringes unless they wanted that person to continue using drugs?
11: Well, I heard you joking with Jared in the last segment about the plastic bags to pick up human excrement. I think you could make a fortune if you and Jared open that business.
0: Yeah.
11: Because in Portland, I saw a lot more on the sidewalk today than I even wanted to see. So, I mean, this Democrat socialist agenda that has taken over Portland is ruining what I would tell you 15 years ago was the best city in New England. It is no longer the best city in New England.
0: Yeah, it was wonderful. The day trip to Portland and then maybe a little cruise to Peaks Island was something that I remember 20 years ago was just a hell of a great day. Now in Portland, we were just up there together. Yeah, no thank you, man. Between the pro-Hamas protesters and the, you know, drugged-out zombies, I am good. Okay, his name is John Featherston. Go to themainwire.com. That story, it's probably dropped by now. It'll drop at any moment. I will put that up to you. I'll post it as soon as we've got it. Go to X, Twitter, follow at Mainwire John. That's John Featherston right there, at Mainwire John. John Featherston, thank you, my friend.
11: Thanks, Tom. Appreciate it. Good time.
0: Thanks so much. 844-500-4242, 844-500-4242. My name is Tom Shattuck. 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

0: Chattuck in for Howie Carr. Howie returns tomorrow. Hello, everybody in C-SPAN 2. Hello, everybody in the Howie Carr Radio Network. A.J. Rice is joining us in about 10 minutes. He has this book called The Curse of the Bearded Lady. And the back of the book says, this book is dedicated to all the amazing women born inside the right body. It's got a foreword written by Riley Gaines. So you know where that's going. Meanwhile, a bunch of states, including Massachusetts, have shaken down Meta for billions and billions of dollars. Was it $17 billion? I forgot how much it was altogether. Because their kids were harmed, according to the settlement, harmed by Meta, by Facebook and Instagram. Now, it seems to me that maybe you should, the parents should have take some responsibility. I understand the social media thing happening. 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And it is a huge problem in my house. 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All right. 844-500-4242. Let's go to the phones here.
1: Today's poll question.
0: Oh, yeah.
1: Which you can vote in at HowieCarshow.com is, who is more responsible for harming young people? Meta, Facebook, Instagram, or Democrats?
0: I'm going to say it is Democrats.
1: 85% of the audience is going to agree with you that Democrats cause more harm to young people.
0: That is absolutely correct. Remember what they did during COVID? Come on. For those of you on C-SPAN 2, that's a bit I repeatedly do where I forget to ask what the poll question is. It's a knee slapper. It never disappoints. 844-500-4242. Let's go to John. John, you are with Tom Shattuck on the Howie Carr Show. Hey, John.
2: Hey, how are you?
0: Good.
2: How are things going?
0: Swell.
2: Excited. Christmas is coming up. Get to watch It's a Wonderful Life soon with George Bailey, big hero of mine. You know, I wanted to talk to you about a couple things. Well, first of all, you just said during COVID, so that's kind of a bit naive. Wasn't Trump president then? But
0: yes, he was president then, and he didn't handle it perfectly either, but the Democrats were terrible.
2: Your last guy mentioned affordability going down.
0: Mm-hmm.
2: You actually want affordability to go up, because affordability is not about dollars, it's a concept. You want more people to have affordability. You don't want it to go down, you want it to go up. So that's a correction on that part.
0: Okay, good for you, John. You're up 2-0. Go ahead.
2: How do you define corruption?
0: I define corruption as illegal and or highly unethical activity and misuse of somebody's office for personal gain.
2: Like quid pro quo.
0: Oftentimes it's a quid pro quo. Oftentimes it can be, yes. Okay, go right to Don Jr.
2: Mark Twain once said, there's no difference between the man who doesn't read and the man who can't read. Check the White House, buddy.
0: Ooh, didn't see that coming, John. Any corruption is bad, absolutely. But if you want to say, check the White House, I would say that the Trumps are in business. The Bidens are in the business of Joe Biden. A.J. Rice is joining us next in the Howie Carr Show. Stay with us.
3: This is George Bailey. 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
10: From ABC News, I'm Michelle Franzen. The U.S. and Canada locked in a tariff tiff. Canada announcing it will match President Trump's 50% tariffs on certain Canadian imports starting in September. Here's ABC's Karen Travers.
11: The president today did an interview with Glenn Beck on his radio show, and he expressed his frustration with Canada, saying, quote, they are one of the worst countries in the world to deal with. He also said that he thought they had a pretty good deal, and he dismissed the idea, though, that the United States needs Canada.
10: Meta reaching a tentative landmark settlement with 52 state attorneys general to settle claims that Facebook and Instagram were designed to be addictive to younger users and pose a mental health threat. The social media giant agreeing to pay up to $18 billion to take care of changes and make changes and add protections to its apps. The Justice Department and FBI announcing efforts to disrupt a Chinese government-backed hacking group that it says for years

0: has engaged in targeted attacks on U.S. infrastructure and government agencies, including NASA, the DOJ, hospitals, the Energy Department, and the Federal Reserve. Tributes continue to come in for Dolly Parton. The 80-year-old died, her publicist says, after a brief battle with cancer. Fans in her home state of Tennessee honoring the country music legend, entrepreneur, and humanitarian at her theme park. ABC's Will Reeve is there.
1: There are many tributes pouring in here in Pigeon Forge and just miles up the road where Dolly was born, and here at Dollywood, the place synonymous with Dolly Parton. It's her amusement park where she held the title of Dreamer in Chief, and over 3 million people each year visit Dollywood. Undoubtedly, many more will be coming here in the days and weeks and months ahead to pay their respects to the woman who became an icon in these parts here.
0: Flash flooding in Nepal blamed now for more than 150 deaths. Hundreds of others are listed missing, including 47 American tourists. Rescue operations continue. Bad weather hampering those efforts. 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
4: Now the latest from the FM 98.5 and AM 560 WGAN News Center at 4:03. An ongoing search is still in progress after two suspects reportedly fled a traffic stop by Sanford police overnight Tuesday morning and fired shots at officers while leaving. The vehicle was later abandoned near the McKeon Environmental Reserve hiking area, which is close to where neighbor Rhonda Glass lives.
5: I was immediately worried, but then the more I thought about it, the more time that went by, I assume that the suspects have gone far and they're not hanging around the area.
4: An FBI unit from Boston has been assisting Sanford police in the search, while a helicopter and canine teams have also been scouring the area. Central Maine Medical Center in Lewiston announced today that they'll be pausing some surgeries due to sterilization issues.
6: The hospital said the Maine Department of Health and Human Services found there was a problem with the equipment used to sterilize surgical instruments during a visit last Friday. The hospital has been sending patients that require surgeries that use instruments that need sterilization to nearby medical facilities. A spokesperson said they're actively working on a solution that will allow the hospital to resume their full range of surgical services as quickly but as safely as possible. Andy Mountain News Radio, WGAN.
4: Attorney General Aaron Fry announced today that the state will be receiving $56 million of that $17 billion settled in a lawsuit with social media giant Meta. Maine, with 45 states, Washington, D.C., and U.S. territories, sued the company for designing their app Instagram with addictive features, exposing young users with to serious mental harms and misleading the public about the safety of its platforms. As part of the settlement, Meta agreed to implement a series of safety measures on its social media, like having nighttime blocks, restricting children's access from midnight to 6 a.m. Fry said the settlement empowers parents with tools to help address the negative impacts of social media use on children. And Dolly Parton being remembered around the world and here in Maine, where WGAN sister station 101.9 POR personality Ben Brophy says they sure made sure to pay tribute to Parton.
7: My first thought was, it's time to kind of kick it in gear and we can all collectively kind of mourn together, at least through her music.
4: WMTW reports that Governor Janet Mills has directed U.S. and state of Maine flags to be lowered statewide for 1 week to honor Parton, who died after a brief bout with cancer at age 80. And digital coupons are becoming easier to use at East Coast grocery stores, but not in Maine. Hannaford parent company Ahold Delhaize is installing in-store saving stations at Giant Food and Stop and Shop locations. The kiosk will allow shoppers without a smartphone to load digital coupons using just a phone number. However, Hannaford says it has no plans to bring the technology to Maine stores, noting customers can still access deals online through its rewards program or via weekly paper flyers. And now your latest AccuWeather forecast.
8: For tonight, cloudy. Low for the rest of your Wednesday, 62. Clouds and sunshine around for tomorrow. High 78. Thursday night, low 65. Some showers and a thunderstorm. Friday's high 77. I'm AccuWeather's Andy Robb on Southern Maine's official weather station, News Radio 98.5 FM and AM 560 WGAN.
4: Sunshine 78, high tide at 10:58 tonight. 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

0: And you can get the book there for a $5 discount as well. Speaking of books, I have been absolutely the last day enjoying this book right here, The Curse of the Bearded Lady, How the Trans Mafia Whacked American Sanity. And that is so apt a title, How the Trans Mafia Whacked American Sanity. And it has, like, the buying, opting into the whole trans thing years ago has changed so many realities, now just distorted so much. Which is why I'm bringing on my friend, the guy who wrote this book, A.J. Rice. A.J. Rice is president and CEO of Publius PR, editor-in-chief of the Publius National Post, host of the Dangerous Laughter podcast, which I need to listen to, and author of the number one political satire book in America, The Curse of the Bearded Lady. That's this right here, How the Trans Mafia Whacked American Society. He's also a guy who knows everybody and who everybody thinks is an overall great guy. AJ, thanks for joining us.
1: Tommy, great to be here. Great to talk to Howie's audience. Always, look, I love writing books that you can't read in public, right? You can only read them on C-SPAN, I guess.
0: It is amazing, AJ. Like, how did we get, how is this reality right now so different? 20 years ago, we're not having this conversation, you know, about some guy who's saying that he's now a woman who's yelling at people in a game store saying, it's ma'am, you're going to call me ma'am. Like, this stuff just didn't exist. And now this is, it's, how did this happen, AJ?
1: It's a social contagion, my friend. Social contagion mixed with peer pressure becomes a peer contagion. And it has spread like a mass delusion. We've had others, you know, in the last 10 years, we've had others. But when something like this that makes up a fraction of a fraction of a fraction of society gets picked up by the Democrat Party, by academia, by our friends in Hollywood, by members of the media, and everyone pretends that underneath, you know, the Democrat Party skirt, there are 72 genders, you have a giant problem, and it spreads like wildfire.
0: Well, yeah, and so they're going to, is there anything that they won't affirm? If they affirm this delusion, will they affirm minor attracted people? Is that next?
1: It could be. I mean, look, mental patients are being affirmed when they should be admitted. Right? Yeah. Now, people want to do stuff in the quiet of their own home. That's one thing. But you're talking about a giant manipulation of, one, mentally ill adults, and two, grooming of children.
0: Yeah.
1: Right? The grooming of children. And look, you know me, I write political satire. For me, humor is a public audit of society. And for some reason, we stopped making fun of some of this. I don't know why. We're being way too polite. I know the audience of this show isn't. But look, this is the reality. You know, the bearded lady is patient zero. Okay? Yeah, it's a metaphor. I'm having some fun. I'm a wise guy from Philadelphia. But there is a mass hysteria out there. And the curse, Tom, the curse that I talk about is the fact that with very few exceptions, the Bill Maher's and the Stephen A. Smith's, the Democrat Party is all in on this. They're not going to shake it. And that is the curse, that they learn nothing from the 2024 election, and I guess they're going to double down on this in the next cycle.
0: Well, and we're talking to A.J. Rice. He's the author of The Curse of the Bearded Lady, How the Trans Mafia Whacked American Sanity. Okay, the left is all in on this. Do they actually believe it?
1: I think a lot of them do, but you have to understand, this is a moneymaker. A moneymaker. For everyone. I mean, we're talking lifelong patients representing tens of thousands of billable hours, billable treatments, follow-ups, surgery. Yep. It's a cash cow, just like global warming, just like COVID. Look, you want to slip something and get funded with a white paper or get a government grant or get money in the past from USAID? You know, you would talk about the mating patterns of the Hercules beetle. Just claim that it's affected by climate change and that the Hercules beetle doesn't know what gender it is.
0: Which brings me to page 85, AJ. Who funds a global trans mafia crime syndicate? The people who want to castrate boys and feminize men. Those who demand preferred pronouns while spewing open contempt aren't just pushing a fringe movement. They aim to dismantle society itself, and their campaign, however absurd it may seem, would be a

0: relevant without one thing, money, specifically the backing of billionaires and bureaucrats who share their radical vision. Their war on reality, their attempt to replace society with the nightmare of the open society would collapse without this financial fuel, which is why we need to follow the money. So much of this stuff sounds like World Economic Forum, globalism stuff. Are they all related?
1: Absolutely. This is just a new look. This is the newest tool in the wokeism, globalism bag of tricks. You know, whether it's the Me Too movement or the George Floyd nonsense, whether it's Antifa in the streets, in the past it was Occupy Wall Street. This is a way to get foot soldiers, young, impressionable, 300-pound blue hairs, build an army with them, create a new grievance group. Because, the left knows confusion breeds dependence.
0: Yeah.
1: So whether they do it with the race card or the pink pussycat hat with Madonna outside the White House saying she's going to blow up the White House, or with the trans mafia, they know they have to replenish their foot soldiers. So, yes, there's global money, and then domestically, you're talking about an activist group that is now actually winning elections. You know, whether it's the mayor of New York City or this character in Michigan that's running for U.S. Senate.
0: So the other day in Newburyport, Massachusetts, not sure if you've been there, it's a pretty town, pretty seaside town. I saw a group of kids, my family and I were driving around, I saw a group of kids walking across the street, and one of the kids was a furry, had a little furry tail and was like a purple raccoon or whatever. In the school where I live, there's a furry there too, and there's one in the elementary school. I'm not here to judge kids, but what kind of parents, like what's the psychology of parents who are allowing this nonsense, ridiculousness to happen?
1: Yeah, I mean, a lot of times, you know, there are no bad or confused kids. There's bad parenting. There's confused parents. I mean, we've seen custody battles, like this gentleman in Texas fighting his ex-wife. The ex-wife wants to change their child to one gender to another. I mean, but the trans conveyor belt pays money. And you have virtue signaling. You have parents in certain groups and certain demos, and unfortunately in blue states like Massachusetts, where you get to be part of the club if your child is like this. Or, you know, you get bumped to the front of the line. And look, Charlie Kirk was my client at Publius PR. I worked on some of his books. You know, his assassin, without going down any rabbit holes, was into some of this lifestyle.
0: Yeah.
1: And I document in the book all the different instances where you either had a non-binary or a trans person committing violence. Most cases hopped up on some kind of hormone that some MD gave them after taking an oath to, you know, heal and protect. And I find it amazing that the media, they get esoteric when you start to connect the dots between the different types of sort of shooters and violence that you see going on at the hands of the trans mafia. If these were all red hat wearers, they'd be doing, you know, breathless coverage. But because it's the trans mafia and the bearded lady, they are blind as Ray Charles flying a plane.
0: Well, in of course, you know, a lot of times these mayors, local government, and even sadly sometimes law enforcement, they're all in on it too. They hide these manifestos, which we always predict what it's going to read, and a lot of them say exactly what we think they're going to say. So they're hiding this. Obviously, AJ, and then here's the other thing, and you write about this in The Curse of the Bearded Lady, and this is what I don't get. Like, it's common sense. It's common sense that somebody who at the drop of a dime could kill himself, and who says that, by the way, if you mess up my pronouns, I might kill myself. Somebody like that needs a shrink or a sanitarium, and probably shouldn't be near a gun. But we act like that's like a normal psychological condition. No. If AJ Rice says, unless you let me fly Air Force One, I'm going to kill myself, you don't get to, they're not going to let you on Air Force One. They're going to say, okay, you're going to see the nice men here with the lab coats, and you're going to go into a padded room. So why are we doing what these people say?
1: Well, I mean, half of us are, half of us aren't. I think there is a space here with the trans mafia where it's not really about Democrats and Republicans. It's about sanity and insanity. And they lost big time in 2024. It wasn't just because Kid Rock lit up a bunch of Bud Lights. It wasn't just because, you know, Trump basically said this is going to end. But there are still, you know, kicking and screaming going on. They're making Major League Baseball players wear, rainbow hats.
0: Yeah.
1: WNBA can't figure out what gender Enid Kanter is. That's why I write political satire, because, you know, comedy is the ability to transform horror into humor. And I know Howie does it on this show. You do it on your shows. Comedy is moral warfare by other means. You have to shame this out of society. There's plenty of doctors out there that'll do medical examinations of this. I'm doing a cultural autopsy.
0: So let me ask you something. You mentioned WNBA. How much of this is a war on women? America hates Sophie Cunningham. No, I shouldn't say America does. America loves Sophie. We love her. She's beautiful. She's seems to have a lot of substance. She's talented. Seems to be a force for positivity. It's just great. In the back of your book, there's a blurb by Riley Gaines, another accomplished, beautiful woman who's an activist now and doing some great work. People hate them. How much of that is just pure misogyny? And why does half this country, the half with all the feminists, AJ, why do they hate women?
1: Well, it is that. But it's also the fact that they know deep down inside that Sophie and Riley are over the target, right? And that they're using, you know, absurdity to illustrate truth. In the trans situation or just fighting for women's sports and Title IX in general, they know it, which is why they're so miserable about it, because look, the left's foot soldiers are unmarried white women. You know, if you think ISIS is scary, you say, you know, it's the unmarried cat ladies sitting in the Taylor Swift in their apartments. That's what you should really worry about. So, yes, they can't stand Sophie and Riley, not just because of the way they look, but because they're good and they were good at their sport and they're fearless.
0: Yeah, and they should be. At some point, this half the country just has been so terrible and so vicious and mean and rude to these people. How do we break out of this, AJ? I haven't gotten to the end of the book. What's the magic fix for this?
1: Well, I think we're winning. They're going to change the terms. You might not hear the term DEI. You might not hear the term wokeism. You know, they're still trying this stuff. You know, Jaguar last year did a car ad with no car in it.
0: Yeah.
1: It was like a drag brunch on the moon. Right?
0: And
1: they got whacked. They got whacked by Sanity. So we have to look, the systems and the technology exists for all of us to mock this stuff with the equal distribution of mockery as it comes up. Because most of Americans don't want this.
0: Yep.
1: They don't want the bearded lady to follow them home. They don't want the bearded lady on the school bus with their kids. And I think little by little, we're taking back the real estate that the wackos out there have stolen from us.
0: Hear, hear. His name is A.J. Rice. The book is The Curse of the Bearded Lady, How the Trans Mafia Whacked American Sanity. A.J., as usual, it's always a pleasure talking to you. Let's talk again down the line.
1: Love you, Tommy. Love Howie, too. Thank you.
0: Here we go. 844-500-4242. 844-500-4242. 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

0: That's Jay Giles, right? That's Love Stinks. Highly underrated. I know they're a local band, and they had a string of hits. But Freeze Frame, the album, was a fantastic album. I think that was kind of their last hurrah. Used to see him all the time. Peter Wolf was a staple of Central Square. I wonder if he still is. Just went on my Facebook page, and the lights are dimmer on Facebook. 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Jared, what is the poll question and what are the results thus far?
1: Today's poll question, which you can vote in at HowieCarshow.com, is who is more responsible for harming young people? Meta, Facebook, Instagram, or Democrats?
0: The answer to that is Democrats.
1: 86% of the audience now say Democrats.
0: That's right. I've got the A.J. Rice's book, The Bearded Lady, here, and Howie Carr's latest book, Howie Carr, Mass Corruption, Volume 2. Neither of these books would be possible without Democrats and their policies. 844-500-4242. Let's go to the phones here and talk to Lisa. Lisa, you're on with Tom Shattuck and the Howie Carr Show. Hey, Lisa.
2: Well, hello, guys. I appreciate all the good you and your crew are doing behind the scenes, and thank you for helping us who are working for a living with the woke.
0: Thank you.
2: As a woman, it's I'm an endangered species. I'm a single woman. I work two jobs, and yes, I only have pets because I work too much to have kids.

0: not a crazy cat lady. I God bless Innes Cancer Freedom. Yeah. I think he's doing fantastic. And but that's the thing. If they want to make the rules, that is fine. But one thing that upsets me is because it's just not right that they should be in, you know, I've got family who've got, you know, these are, you know, men in Maine, here in Maine. They've got young daughters. They don't like the guy of some, the idea of some guy or a high school kid being able to hurt their daughter potentially.
1: No.
0: As myself, if I'm just at my job, if I'm in a stall at work to go to the bathroom, I shouldn't be scared because I hear the sound of someone peeing from an elevated height that's not a woman in my bathroom.
1: What a time.
0: If I'm at my.
1: What a time, Lisa, that we even, that that's even something that needs to be said.
0: But it's scary because I have seen that happen over, you know, I'm keeping this nice because, of course, I have two jobs. I got to keep them.
1: Yeah.
0: The thing is, when I get people coming in at my job that's more public facing, it really ticks me off. I'm a woman who's working hard. And I'll get one of these deranged trans nutballs who's got, you've got an Adam's apple, a beer gut, and clearly you've got stubble and lipstick on.
1: Yep.
0: And one night he said, oh, thank you so much, sir. He went from 0 to 60, started yelling at me.
1: Oh, no.
0: He said, well, call me ma'am. I'm like, no, my grandma would have called you crazy. But I can't say that. And I'm supposed to refer to people as pronouns. At work, if someone calls me Lisa or hey, ma'am.
1: Lisa, thank you for the call. When we get back, we've got some audio that relates directly to that. Stay with us. This is the Howie Carr Show.
2: Excuse me, it's ma'am. It is ma'am.
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4: This is a Bloomberg Money Minute. Wall Street didn't move a whole lot today, with investors being a little cautious ahead of late earnings from AI chipmaker NVIDIA, the most valuable company on the planet and a barometer for the entire AI industry. And with consumer spending stalling in July, the Fed's preferred measure of inflation that same month rising 3.3% from a year ago, stocks ended slightly lower. At the close, the Dow down 114 points, the Nasdaq down 21, the S&P lost 2. Meta shares rose 1%. It agreed to pay upwards of $18 billion to settle a landmark lawsuit brought by dozens of states about making Instagram and Facebook addictive to teens. Now, that deal still has to be okayed by a judge. And President Trump today signing an emergency order banning the purchase or installation of some foreign-made electrical transformers and other critical energy equipment in the nation's electric grid, citing national security concerns about equipment that's made in China. Tom Busby, Bloomberg Radio.
5: ABC News, I'm Michelle Franz, and the death toll rapidly rising in Nepal following catastrophic flooding. More than 150 are dead. More than 400 others are missing, including 47 American tourists. Here's ABC's Lama Hassan.
6: Flood was so powerful, so destructive, it washed away everything in its path, villages and damaging roads. The flood hitting early on Wednesday morning, just north of Nepal's capital, Kathmandu.
5: In Massachusetts, prosecutors in the murder trial of Lindsay Clancy resting their rebuttal case. The mother is charged with the killing of her three children. Defense attorneys argue she was suffering from postpartum psychosis. Closing arguments set to begin tomorrow. Changes coming to Meta in a new tentative landmark settlement. 52 state attorneys general, except for Florida and New Mexico, signing on to the proposal to settle claims that Facebook and Instagram were designed to be addictive and posed a mental health to minors. The social media giant agreeing to pay $18 billion to make major changes and add protections to its apps. This is ABC News.
7: Now the latest from the FM 98.5 and AM 560 WGAN News Center. Federal immigration arrests in Maine are surging this year, already surpassing the totals from the last 2 years combined. Newly released government data show ICE agents have detained nearly 500 people in Maine so far in 2026, averaging about two arrests every single day since May. Advocates point out that roughly 98% of those detained have no criminal record, with only one person with a violent conviction. The Department of Homeland Security disputes the findings, arguing that many non-criminals are high-risk individuals without U.S. rap sheets. A man is facing felony charges after reportedly making threats to a woman in front of a Bangor police.
8: Officers say they were called to a complaint by a woman informing them that Alfred Barron was outside her apartment and she would like him removed. They say they found Barron with five bottles of tequila and requested him to leave, but Barron did threaten to kill the woman outside the apartment in front of them. Barron was arrested and taken to the Penobscot County Jail on terrorizing charges. Andy Mounter, News Radio, WGAN.
7: And summer vacation is in the rearview mirror as a brand new school year is beginning for most students in Lewiston today. Students in grade 1 through 9 are headed back to class. This year also brings a major change for students as all public schools in Maine, including Lewiston, have banned cell phones during the school day. The first day for students at Portland Public Schools is next Monday for grades 1 through 12, while pre-K and kindergarten start next Tuesday. And now your latest AccuWeather forecast.
9: Partial clouds. Tonight's lows 62. Clouds and sunshine for tomorrow. High 78. Thursday night, cloudy with showers and a thunderstorm. Low 65. Friday, clouds and sun. Some showers and a thunderstorm. Humid with a high 77. Saturday, less humid with clouds and sun. A beautiful start to the weekend with a high 75 and a high 79 on Sunday. I'm AccuWeather's Andy Robb on Southern Maine's official weather station, News Radio 98.5 FM and AM 560 WGAN.
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1: Tom Shattuckin for Howie Carr today. Howie's back tomorrow. Cut 17. I think this... Does this take it... Is this at a Best Buy? I don't want to get it wrong. Anyway, this is at a big box store. And from what our last caller just said, this is somebody who... somebody who feels the heat after not using the correct pronoun with an associate.
11: I'm just came here for a laptop, not for a bunch of nonsense and silly business. I mean, I'm not going to deal with this at all. So I just want to speak to the different manager, because you're not going to sell me a laptop because I'm not going to call. I just said, thank you, sir, because he was going to get me a laptop that I was going to purchase, right?
12: Yep.
11: And then he turned around and said, I'm not going to sell you a laptop unless you call me a man. And then you said that I wasn't able to even buy the laptop if I'm not going to be respectful. I just said, thank you, sir. That's a man. Yep. And I said, thank you, sir, for getting me a laptop.
12: If you're willing to just...
11: Hey, no, I'm not willing to. Hey, I'm not going to say it's a mistake. Listen, I'm not going to play those games with you today. I'm here to purchase a laptop.
12: If you can't just commit a mistake.
11: Like it's not a mistake. I didn't make a mistake. That's it. You're going to grab me a laptop, man. Now, either if you're going to help me, then fine. Otherwise, just get me a different store employee even that is willing to just get the laptop for me so I can buy it. Please. I didn't make a mistake, sir. I'm not doing this today, realistically.
12: Do you feel good recording this, too?
11: Yeah, I am going to record it because it's... I want to have it on video. I just feel like it. She has pronouns. It's a man.
1: You know, nothing like a Best Buy associate with a God complex, is there? You know, you don't... the day's hard. The day's hard enough. You know, having to go there is tough enough. One of the last relics of the old world where you went in person anywhere. And then to have to deal with an associate with issues. Just shut up. Oh, so exhausting. It's so exhausting. Everybody with a hang up. You're not going to get a laptop now. What, you've made new corporate policy for that company now? Right there, you called an audible? No service for you. You have to go along with my delusion or else you don't get a laptop. You see? These people, man, talk about your fascists and tyrants. These people. And they're all over the place. It's not just, you know, the big box store here where this is happening, where you have to, you know, the person's own internal tribunal has to green light you for goods and services.

0: based on your adherence to progressive cultural rules, you look out. I know. I used to know this crazy person who was during COVID. Crazy person, not who was also a member of the LGBTQIA plus community, who got a gig during COVID as a Facebook censor, and she was like happily posting on Facebook the stuff that she was censoring, like stuff about there just being two genders and things about forbidden things like ivermectin and all that stuff. These people are tyrants. They're all over the place. Look out. It is not, it is certainly not, was this store transvest by? Yeah, I should have asked AJ Rice about that. About, not bad. Not bad. AJ Rice about that. About, when did, how did we get from Stonewall to somebody yelling at me at Best Buy for not going along with their delusion? How did this happen? How does this happen? And another thing is, and this is why the left is so toxic. If you've seen any of those Surrounded videos, the show Surrounded, where the one person's in the middle and then a bunch of people are in, you know, or encircle them and then ask questions. The one with Ben Shapiro, some members of the LGBTQI community were there questioning Ben Shapiro, including this one person, I believe, who was a woman, a rather rotund woman, who was just about the size, it was weighed as much as Vince Wilfork in his prime. But she had surgery and she was transitioning to be a man, this is all in quotes. And I remember at some one point she's like, believe it or not, like I'm a biological woman, and even though I pass for a man, and Ben Shapiro's like, not really, you don't pass. Almost in no case are you passing for a woman or a man. Almost in almost no case. In some cases, I guess a guy can look like a woman. I guess so. But for the most part, and if you're a guy with a beard and long hair and the Adam's apple in like a summer dress having a tirade somewhere, nobody thinks that this is a transaction with a woman. It doesn't work. Don't just stop doing that, okay? When I was in Portland last time with Featherston, I saw this dude. He had the long hair. He looked like John Lennon in the White Album. He had long hair and the long beard, and he was dressed as Alice in Wonderland. That's not great. That's not great. Don't ruin a good thing, please. 844-500-4242. That is the number. Let's go to Steve. Steve, you're on with Tom Shattuck on the Howie Carr Show. How's it going?
1: Hi, Tom. I got the perfect answer for you. I got your quick summary when you asked about how did we get here.
0: Yeah.
1: Okay. First of all, it started with, remember, tolerance? Everybody's got to be tolerant. No matter what stupid thing somebody says, you got to be tolerant.
0: Yes.
1: Okay. That was step number one. Then you have secret indoctrination of children by the Hitler Youth the education departments that don't tell the kids' parents what's going on.
0: You're right about that, Steve.
1: Then you have to get rid of the clinical definition of cognitive dissonance, like when somebody thinks that there's something that they're not. Oh, and then mix in the dangerous chemicals, the wrong hormones that you're giving people. This is how it started. This is the summary. This was calculated. This is diabolical. And I'm telling you, and it all started with tolerance so that they could get attraction before we found out what the hell was going on.
0: And they did. They did get a lot of traction. And, one thing they did, Steve, is they made everybody afraid to question it. How dare you? You can't question it. The Trevor Project says that they'll all kill themselves if you say something and say that they're not passing. How dare you? It's about saving lives. And so they shut you up by that, saying that. It's about saving lives. How dare you? But you're right, and that's how they do it. And they say it's always about safety and saving life and acceptance. What's wrong with acceptance? Can we just do some acceptance here? Thanks for the call, Steve. I appreciate it. Nice talking to you again. Say hello to everybody in Connecticut. You see this all the time, especially like during when they put up the pride flags or, you know, in your town, if you're in New England and Massachusetts, you're probably just like with me. Everything gets prided out during, they get several months, I think, but June is the first of the many months of the pride campaign. And so everything's rainbowed up. And like, if you say, which I have, I've said, like, just, what is this? Aren't we, Stonewall was a while ago. And by the way, Stonewall isn't at all the story that you're told it was either. The story is more problematic. It's kind of like the Central Park Five. Is it five? It's five, right? Where, you know, you're forbidden from telling the truth about it now. Stonewall was not a good place, and they had, it was not a sanctioned bar. It had no liquor license. It was mob-owned. There was underage. Okay, so fine, whatever. But, look, why do we have to have all the pride stuff? Why do you get a month of, like, twerking? I don't get it. Why? And they're like, it's about acceptance and tolerance. That's what we're doing. And there's a school, I forgot what town it is. I think Howie talked about it in Massachusetts. It's got a huge 18 different pride flags and the one with the arrow colliding into the other pride flag and the new one and 1,000 pride flags. And people questioned it and said, like, why? What is this thing? Like, what is this even? And they said, it's about acceptance. We want people to know that we see them and we accept them. Well, isn't that the default? Obviously, we see people and we accept them. We're not a bunch of barbarians. But that doesn't mean they get a flag. Doesn't mean that, you know, my kids go to one of these new $6 billion high schools, you know, with all the buzzers and lights, which I assume since it opened about 3 years ago, I assume half of these rooms will be unusable in a couple of years. Those of you who attended Winchester High School like I did, know how that is when you've got essentially a floor of the building that just can't be used because it's sunk into the tannery swamp it was built on. Anyway, this is the high school of the future, and all the rooms are unmarked in this new high school, right? It's a regional high school. It's a big, beautiful place. And all the rooms are unmarked except for one room. One room has a big sticker on it with the pride flag because that's the Gay Straight Alliance room. So the kids who were being hunted down for being effeminate or gay in the school can all escape to that room, as if that's something that's really happening. Now, sure, there's bullying and kids are jerks, but there's nobody's seeking out, you know, homophobic recreation for schools. You know, kids just times have changed. Kids aren't really like that anymore. But anyway, you walk into that room and there's 1,000 different messages saying, if you need help here, you can do this. If you need help here, you found a home here. You know, like, it is such an obvious indoctrination room. Get your messaging away from my kid. And it's away from their home, of course, because you want to be able to have these secrets with the kids, in private. And I know that most of the people that work at these places mean very well. And this is out of a sense of compassion, which is the most dangerous word in English language these days. But leave my kid alone. Do your gender voyage crap elsewhere. We're done with this. We're done with this weirdness. And for some teachers, and I will say this is mostly the male teachers, don't read books that are about gender and sexual expression to a kid. What is it doing for you? What is it doing for you that you're reading sexually charged literature to kids? And they'll tell you, and the authors of a lot of these books, which are just absolutely perverted, say, well, I didn't have a book like that in the school when I was there, so I didn't feel seen. So now maybe some kid will be seen. Well, the teacher's reading a book about, like, incest, graphic book about incest or genderqueer or whatever. No, there's something. I know you don't like being called groomers, but there's something up. If the joy that you receive from the reaction that you get from reading gratuitous sex literature is making your day. There's something up with that, and I think it's no bueno. 844-500-4242, that is the number, 844-500-4242. We've, on the text line, we've had a couple of people say, are we going to talk about the Nepal, the flash floods, which is the most amazing thing I've ever seen in video. It's horrifically tragic, but there's not much to say about it other than it's horrifically tragic. It's awful. I assume tomorrow will probably, or Howie will be countering stories about how this is man-made climate change that did this, which the left, if they're not already out there, I'm sure is working on right now. 844-500-4242. My name is Tom Shattuck. This is the Howie Carr Show.
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2: Howie Carr is back.
0: 844-500-4242. What time is it? Okay. Let's go to the phones here. Let's go to Walter. Walter, good afternoon. You're on the Howie Carr Show with Tom Shattuck. How are you?
18: Good afternoon. Just enjoying this beautiful weather out today.
0: Yeah.
18: So with the whole thing with the trans thing, that started well back in the 60s, 70s with transsexuals, with the sexual revolution. But in the 80s and 90s, especially the late 90s into the 2000s, they actually started threatening therapists, psychologists, psychoanalysts, pretty much anyone in the mental health industry. Because every probably 15, 20 years, they come out with a DSM. The most recent one is the DSM-5, which is the Diagnosis and Statistical Manual for Mental Illnesses. 2013, they were able to make it so that being transgender, back then was called transsexual,
0: yes,
18: was no longer considered a mental illness. And because of that, you can have a man in a dress teaching children in school, and they're not mentally ill. Technically, by the manual that everyone follows, all the mental health practitioners.
0: Yes.
18: Now, so if they want to change it, they got to change the DSM.
0: Now, Walter, forgive me because I'm foggy on this now, but I remember diving into this a couple of years ago. Wasn't the primary author of this thing kind of a character himself? And isn't this exposed as being kind of a fraudulent piece of work study?
18: Oh, they're all loonies up there. I would say probably, I mean, especially since the 60s with the commies when they started going into the universities. So they started filling up every slot that they could.
0: Yeah.
18: They realized that it's a long march through the university.
0: Yeah.
18: And they're still marching. They're still marching. So the vast majority of those in the mental health industry, they're on board with it. But it's those holdouts, the ones that actually want to do their job and want to help people. They're the ones that were targeted, and they were threatened. They were basically threatened that they're going to lose their practice, their license, their livelihood, unless they go through with it. And so if people look more into it, I mean, this is beyond John Money and all those whack jobs. But the whole thing with us right now, 2013 was the turning stone, the cornbread, when they literally went grape shot into our culture and society. And there's nothing, quote unquote, we can do, but we need to change the DSM. That's the only way that.
0: Although,
18: that
0: Walter, I mean,
18: kind of put the genie back.
0: You know, they've lost a lot of their foothold in Europe. There is pushback there. So, like, some people are seeing it. And the Trevor Project used to be cited as, a reliable source. It's amazing this rubbish that we considered as citation for these people. And it's, you're right, it's just pure nonsense. Walter, thanks for the call. It's interesting stuff. Yeah, back in the olden days, 25 years ago, we had transsexuals and we had transvestites, and none of us were forced to believe that the person had become something else. It was always either a kink or a mental thing or whatever. Having worked in hotels, I worked with both of them. A bunch of them worked at a hotel, a bunch of every kind of person worked at hotels, and it was just fine. And they weren't crazy. I won't say that. They weren't any more crazy than anybody else back then. They certainly weren't yelling at me, "It's ma'am." It was, the world just made a lot more sense 25 years ago, and I thought it was nuts then, but no, it's nuts. All right, Chump Line is next right here in the Howie Carr Show. Stay with us.
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23: From ABC News, I'm Michelle Franzen. Meta reaching a landmark settlement today with 52 state attorneys general to settle claims Facebook and Instagram posed a mental health threat to minors. The social media giant agreeing to pay $18 billion to add protections to its apps, including a two-hour daily limit for users under 18. Here's ABC's Elizabeth Schulze.
24: What we're looking at here is an agreement that effectively concedes that some of the design features on these apps got young users addicted, and the states had claimed that that contributed to harming the mental health of these young users, and now Meta will be forced to make these changes.
23: The settlement still needs court approval. A federal judge who had blocked the most controversial aspects of President Trump's executive order aimed at restricting mail-in ballots, namely employing the Postal Service as the primary enforcer of mail voter eligibility, has now lifted the decision following the Supreme Court's ruling this week that legal challenges are premature. It gives the Trump administration the green light to move forward, but the mail ballot executive order could face new legal challenges. Flash flooding in Nepal now blamed for more than 150 deaths. Hundreds still listed as missing, including 47 American tourists.
25: A rescue operation is underway. Where this took place near the border with China is a popular destination with tourists. And according to the Nepalese Tourism Board, nearly 400 tourists are missing. The army has urged people to remain on high alert and to stay in safe places.
23: A judge has granted Brian Koberger a new hearing in his bid to reverse his guilty plea for the murders of four Idaho college students in 2022. Koberger pleaded guilty in July 2025 after nearly 3 years of insisting on his innocence. He was sentenced to four consecutive life sentences, a new hearing now set for next summer. Fans are paying tribute to country music icon and humanitarian Dolly Parton, who died yesterday. Her publicist says it followed a brief battle with cancer. You're listening to ABC News.
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4: 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The news brought to you by the most delicious fire you'll ever sip, the habanero infused tequila Zaparo Reaper, spirit of the month at RSVP Discount Beverage, Forest Avenue, Portland. The search is still on for two suspects who reportedly fled a traffic stop by Sanford Police overnight Tuesday morning and fired shots at officers while leaving.
5: Shots fired out of the vehicle. Second shot fired. 4 shots fired.
4: The vehicle was later abandoned near the McEwen Environmental Reserve area. An FBI unit from Boston has been assisting Sanford police in the search, while a helicopter and canine teams have also been scouring the area. Republican candidate for governor Bobby Charles is facing backlash after audio surfaced showing that he wants federal law enforcement stationed at Maine polling places this November. According to the Bangor Daily News, Charles told a crowd in Arundel that he intends to appeal directly to the Trump administration's border czar.
6: I'm going to make an appeal for ICE and marshals to get our voting booths. You think the illegal, if they're going to like that?
4: Say election officials say there's no evidence of widespread non-citizen voting. Secretary of State Shenna Bellows says federal agents will not be permitted at the polls, pointing to a longstanding federal law prohibiting armed agents at voting sites. The Charles campaign says he will use all legal means to ensure election integrity. The Maine CDC is reporting the fourth human case of the rare tick-borne Powassan virus this year. The virus acts rapidly and can cause long-term devastating complications. Patty Grover lost her husband Henry to the virus. She spoke to CBS 13 about how quickly his health declined after he entered a Bangor hospital.
7: He had a severe headache, a lot of pain, nauseous, everything, and he was starting to feel weak.
4: Henry Grover died shortly after his diagnosis. State health officials emphasize that taking preventative steps against ticks, such as conducting regular checks and wearing repellent, remains essential through the rest of the season. Independent Senator Angus King says President Trump's trade war with Canada will devastate Maine lobstermen.
26: Canada has announced retaliatory tariffs, including a 25% tariff on lobsters beginning in September. King says almost half of the Maine lobster catch goes to Canada for processing during the fall, but the tariffs could cut off the Canadian market with devastating consequences. King is calling on Republicans to pressure President Trump to drop the trade war with Canada. Jason Taylor, News Radio WGAN.
4: And travelers on Interstate 95 got a tail wagging surprise in Kennebunk today. To celebrate National Dog Day, the Maine Turnpike Authority teamed up with Kennebunk's Animal Welfare Society for a special Pup Cup Day at the southbound service plaza. Four-legged road trippers cooled off in kiddie pools, dove into ball pits, and enjoyed custom bacon and peanut butter whipped cream treats. Turnpike officials used the event to educate drivers on hot car dangers and pet safety during summer travel. Now your latest AccuWeather forecast.
27: For tonight, cloudy. Low for the rest of your Wednesday, 62. Clouds and sunshine around for tomorrow. High 78. Thursday night, low 65. Some showers and a thunderstorm. Friday's high 77. I'm AccuWeather's Andy Robb on Southern Maine's official weather station, News Radio 98.5 FM and AM 560 WGAN.
4: Sunny and 77 in Portland with high tide just before 11 o'clock tonight. Tony Randazzo, News Radio WGAN.
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20: Howie Carr.
0: Tom Tenikin for Howie Carr. Howie returns tomorrow. A bunch of people asking, where is Howie? I do not know. I'm out of the loop. I dutifully follow orders. That is what I do. And I love being here. You guys are awesome. I got to get to the texts, actually. Next, in a few minutes after the jump line, we'll do the texts here. A lot of great texts about the dogs situation in West Newbury. Good old West Newbury getting some publicity. Home of John Cena. Did you know that, Jared?
8: I actually did. I am friends with a second cousin of his, I believe.
0: Oh, very nice. That is all you have to know about.
8: Not to brag.
0: Well, yeah. I have not run into him over there. I've run into his brother. His brother was a cop up there. A pretty good guy. Not a pretty good guy. Great guy. And that is it.

0: I see Representative Paulino there embezzled $700,000 worth of COVID relief funds. I think he used most of it in all-you-could-eat buffets.
1: He is a rotund fellow. I was looking at that and seeing that, too. I would have said something about that, but I just saw a picture of me the other day. I look good on C-SPAN, too, by the way. Hi, everybody. Hi, guys. So this is my actual visage. I look this thin and good. I saw a picture of me the other day that was no bueno. I'm a
2: fat like a chicken.
1: Oof. Yeah. Come on, Wachovia. Kick in, baby. Kick in. Yeah, the representative has a few pounds to lose. Maybe he'll lose it in a federal lockup. A lot of them do.
0: The same guy who Facebooked about the dogs turned me in during COVID for a 22-pound turkey.
1: That's right. I've missed what that means.
3: The turkeys?
1: The 22-pound turkey?
3: Yeah, so Charlie Baker back then had the turkey police, essentially. They were, like, monitoring how big of a turkey you would buy at the store, so they could, contact trace many people you might have been potentially feeding at that point.
1: Jared,
3: this is a real thing.
1: COVID was so bleeping crazy that I had forgotten that one thing. I'd forgotten that. Oh, my goodness.
3: Yeah, the turkey police. More scientifically sound than wastewater samples, I believe.
1: Can you imagine that? And in Connecticut, they had, they made New Year's Eve of 2021, they made midnight become 9 p.m. So 9 p.m.
3: I do remember that someplace did that.
1: 9 p.m. is the new midnight. 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
4: Oh, man, Tom. Bill Clinton calling. I can't believe that Dolly Parton's died. And on the same day as Ted Kennedy, the one person who was as well endowed as her, if you know what I mean.
1: How dare you.
4: Though, looking at the Rumble cam, I think you got them both beat.
1: How dare you. How dare you, Bill Clinton? That is not true. What's it, gynomastopy?
3: Gynecomastia.
1: Well, I'm going to wig over that right off. Well, you may be onto something there, but how dare you? Yeah, Ted Kennedy. It's funny, you know, Ted Kennedy was a kind of fat, the same kind of fat I am a little bit, where it's disgraceful fat. It's not like lumberjack guy fat. It's not like drank beers. It's like just...
3: It's not big boned. It's just appetite.
1: It makes... hate you and want to deliver violence unto you. That kind of fat. Ted had that, so what was he doing shirtless in the boat? Are you kidding me? I haven't been shirtless.
3: Sure ripped.
1: Yeah. I haven't been shirtless since the early 80s. No, no way. Not until I lose 50 pounds. Then I'm doing this show on C-SPAN 2, sans shirt.
5: Thanks to Joe and Kamala, Haiti has its lowest crime rate in years.
1: It is, did we play the cut with, Abdul Al-Mumin saying to Jesse Waters, did we have that one? Maybe he didn't. Anyway, he was saying that we didn't have, the ICE created more illegal immigrants because we had fewer when it was INS. He told Jesse Waters, I'm sure you guys played it yesterday. It's just amazing. It is amazing if you're a lefty, what you choose to believe, the reality you choose to adopt, it makes it easy. I mean, why not? Why not, love Lindsay Clancy and decide that she's the victim? Why not everybody just be your craziest possible selves? If you're indulging in fantasy land, then just take it the entire distance. And they're doing that. They're doing that, which is why we're all in trouble, and look out.
0: Your Honor, my clients, Mayor DePena and Representative Paulino, are not guilty. The COVID relief applications were in English.
1: Yeah. Yeah. DePena, certainly that would have been a problem for him. Certainly would have been a problem for him. Is there any reporting as yet from the courthouse as to whether the state rep's lawyer crashed into another?

0: the car. Last time I was here, DePena couldn't get, he couldn't get out of the parking lot in the Seaport without hitting the car in front of him. He was unhinged. His lawyer's fun. We're going to have fun with this. This latest one, we'll see. By the way, what Jerry, what would you say the percentages are that there will be more elected Democratic leaders in Massachusetts indicted federally for such crimes?
1: Oh, it's high 90s, definitely.
0: Yes, yes.
2: There's a new Fauci Halloween costume out. You get a Fauci mask, a white lab coat, and a clipboard with a map of China that says, follow the science.
0: That guy, man, blaming the poor pangolins as much as he could. You know, everything but the lab leak, which was, of course, his and Dr. Francis Collins. That's all their baby. That's all their pet project. And they destroyed careers. It's like, I have a hard time. I'm glad that we're putting the screws to Fauci somewhat. But we're not really. I mean, the guy's going to die rich, and he's going to die famous. The left can't go back on what they did now because it's too shameful. So they're going to always canonize him. He'll always be the sainted Fauci, even though what he did when he knew what he was doing. I just think it's they're never going to stop doing it. You can't. The left is too invested in too many shameful things. Same thing with the trans stuff. If you've, like, sex-changed your kid and removed their biology because of some cultural trend and to get likes and heart emojis on Facebook, you're a monster, man.
3: We had a collaboration with some Chinese scientists.
0: That's great. Oh, I missed. Oh.
4: There once was a man named Abdul who Jesse turned into a fool.
0: Yeah.
4: When asked for a stance, all he did was dance, because that's the DSA tool.
0: Yeah. It's not every day that somebody, by the way, a quote, doctor asks a stranger if he's circumcised. You figure that would be certainly weird and unethical as well. But that's what he's like. Do we trust anybody in any of these fields that have been overrun by activists? I don't. Certainly not the shrink community, the doctor community. Like, with few exceptions, I by default trust nobody in their capacities, especially if they've got a big framed diploma behind them showing all their credentials. No, I'm out on trust.
5: The Democrat Party is a big tent, but it's leaking, and they're running low on buckets.
0: That is nice. This infighting happening with Hakeem Jeffries and all these guys. I am here for that. I'm all for it. I want the Democrat civil war to happen. I don't know what's going to happen in 2028. I don't know who they're going to field out there. AOC? You know, who could win, by the way? By the way, I'm not allowed to say she's attractive, because you're going to yell at me and call me a Democrat. But AOC, I talked to a Republican today who thinks it's going to be Cuomo, Andrew Cuomo, because Democrats don't care that he killed people during COVID. I mean, they're for that. They like being told what to do during COVID. But it is, yes, watch the Democrat Civil War and let's thoroughly enjoy it.
6: And now C-SPAN 2 returns to the town hall with Elizabeth Warren.
7: Senator Warren, what do you think about Tom Schack, who can't get through a show without talking about his bizarre attraction to AOC?
8: That's my kind of man.
0: How dare you, by the way, humiliate me on C-SPAN 2. It's not a bizarre attraction. The woman is attractive. She's an attractive woman. It's just a fact of life. It is, there's nothing bizarre, there's nothing unorthodox, it doesn't make me a Democrat. She's attractive, okay? And Dolly Parton was attractive too, okay? Especially right around the 60s and 70s, she was attractive. I'm not afraid to say it. Tim Curry, not really attractive, but a great actor. That stinks to lose him. He was great. What is Taylor doing not having seen Annie, by the way? Talk about a guy who needs to be in a sanitarium.
9: That was your last Chump Line message. Thank you for calling Howie Carr, you chump.
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10: Oh, man, Tom. Bill Clinton calling. I can't believe that Dolly Parton's died. And on the same day as Ted Kennedy, the one person who was as well endowed as her, if you know what I mean. Though, looking at the Rumble cam, I think you got them both beat.
0: How dare you? I don't appreciate being a victim to the, like, the 7-10 split. The last part of that Karam joke eviscerates poor Tom Shattuck and his master, whatever that is. 844-500-4242. 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
14: Me too.
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0: I'm just burning ring of fire. What am I doing in a burning ring of fire? Am I dancing? Is it I? No.
1: I fell into a burning ring.
0: Oh, I fell in.
1: Fire.
0: Okay. That's blasphemous of me. I should shut up. Ugh.
1: You were also a man in black, though, so.
0: Yeah. Yeah. By the way, yeah. Well, let's.
1: Powers of transference.
0: I blame my main wire colleagues in this because we had a debate. We held a debate for the Senate, Republicans for the Senate, a few months ago, and they said, all right, everybody, we're going to wear our black suits and the main wire. This is the main wire shirt. This is a liar shirt because Troy Jackson said, I'm not taking questions from the main liar. So, and so I bought a black
2: suit. Step away from your cousin.
0: 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Jared, what is the poll question and what are the results thus far?
1: Today's poll question, which you can vote in at HowieCarShow.com, is who is more responsible for harming young people, Meta, Facebook, and Instagram, or Democrats?
0: Absolutely, it is Democrats. They did the COVID stuff. They did the ruining city stuff. They did the graduate kids who can't read at all stuff. They've done all the bad stuff.
1: 87% of the audience now says Democrats, 13% for Meta.
0: And, of course, yeah, that's because Zuckerberg had to pay billions of dollars out for this class action suit. Not a class action suit.
3: I'm an android mistress. Though anatomically, I am a male.
0: Zuckerberg's another guy who needs to stop acting. Just stop with the social media. Stop with the karate on the dock and whatever's going on. We understand these super nerds, have deficiencies. Undoubtedly, they were bullied, and high school was probably a rough place. But like becoming these hard guys, they don't do it right. Same thing with Bezos. Like he's a weird hard guy. I'm sure Mrs. Bezos is a lovely woman, but I don't know. Something is up. That said, I met my wife on Facebook, Jared. So, can I get some reparations for that? Right? Huh? Yeah. She found me on. Well, I was doing talk radio, but I was a producer.
1: Was it Facebook Marketplace?
0: Ooh!
1: You went to buy a mirror, and all of a sudden, true love right through the heart.
0: Essentially, that's what it was. Essentially, she said it's funny because she found me on Facebook and talked about the show I had been part of. And she said, well, what kind of things do you like to do? And she was pretty. She was an attractive human being, female, who was communicating with me. So I lied about everything. Said I'm super into camping. I'm a health nut. I was like, the whole thing was just a total, total ruse. But you have to. I mean, when the truth is unacceptable, you're going to lie, right? 844-542-4.
1: Camping is a type of pie, right?
0: What?
1: Camping is a type of pie,
0: yes.
1: Right? Love it.
0: Yes. Camping sucks. Oh, I'm so happy. The next time I go camping, it will be in a motel room. It's not. I mean, you're younger, but all of the like.
1: Oh, I'm an Eagle Scout. I hate camping. Never again.
0: Oh,
1: never
0: sleeping
1: again.
0: On rocks.
1: So much of it. Yeah.
0: Everything somehow in the morning. The mattresses, the blow air mattresses are like wet and dewy, and it's cold as hell. Last time we were up at Hermit Island a few years ago, and I fed one seagull. And then me and the family took a walk down to the beach area, and then 1 million seagulls destroyed our campsite and ripped all of our food open. I know that's my fault, but still. Yeah. Let's see. Do we have time should we wait for the next segment for a call? Jay, you are on the Howie Carr Show with Tom Shattuck. Hey, what's going on, Jay?
4: Hey, my idea of rough camping is a 4-star hotel instead of a 5.
0: Ooh.
4: That's another story.
0: You must be a good elite Democrat, Jay. I don't have that kind of money.
4: No, don't swear at me. I had a complaint. People like Kathy Hochul and Tampa and Tim,
0: yep.
4: They're obstructing the ICE agents, and they're not being incarcerated. Another 3 or 4 months in the big house might change their perspective on serving the federal government and helping getting rid of the illegal aliens.
0: Something tells me that Tim may have a particular set of skills that will aid him in his survival, but I do think that that obviously anybody obstructing with law enforcement should be absolutely prosecuted. Let's go. Howie Carr Show, stay with us.

0: This is Toby from Cape Gunworks. The Second Amendment is so important. Just like all other rights, the best way to keep any of our amendments alive is to come down and experience your right to keep and bear arms. 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
2: This is a Bloomberg Money Minute. As it gears up to begin selling stock to the public, perhaps as soon as next week, Anthropic, the maker of the Claude chatbot, has agreed to spend $45 billion to rent AI cloud computing power from Nscale's main data center in West Virginia. Now, Anthropic will be using chips made by tech bellwether NVIDIA, which posted an earnings beat for last quarter after today's closing bell, but it failed to impress investors, who maybe wanted to see an even brighter forecast for the current period, and that sent NVIDIA shares lower in late trading. Earlier, stocks were modestly lower today after inflation rose by 3.3% in July from a year ago and consumer spending last month stalled. The Dow lost 114 points, the Nasdaq down 21, the S&P lost 2, and oil closing just a little lower at $83.23 a barrel. And rental car giant Hertz planning to offer a 3-year, 100,000-mile powertrain warranty to buyers of its certified used cars at no additional cost. 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
3: ABC News, I'm Michelle Franzen. Deadly flash flooding in Nepal blamed for more than 150 deaths. Hundreds of others remain missing. ABC's Tom Sufi-Burich has more from the foreign desk.
4: The Nepalese tourism board is saying that about 400 tourists are missing right now, including 47 Americans. That gives you a sense of how this could evolve in the coming hours and days. There is complete devastation across a pretty wide area of Nepal, a wall of muddy water packed with debris cascading down through that mountainous remote area.
3: Witness testimony and the evidence portion of the Lindsay Clancy trial has concluded in Massachusetts. The mother is charged with killing her three children in 2023. Her attorneys argue she had postpartum psychosis and did not receive adequate medical treatment. Closing arguments set to begin tomorrow. The brewing trade war between the U.S. and Canada showing no signs of ending. Canada vowing retaliatory hikes on American goods starting in September. This is ABC News.
5: Now, the latest from the FM 98.5 and AM 560 WGAN News Center, a new $100 million Wyndham Raymond Middle School will open next year. Meanwhile, the current Wyndham Middle School could be turned into a community center, which is getting the approval of RSU 14 Superintendent Chris Howell.
6: We're happy to see it go to use and have it be used for kid function, after-school programs, recreation, but it won't be associated with the RSU. So it'd be a good opportunity for another use into the future for that building.
5: CBS 13 News reports Wyndham residents will be asked to approve a $19.5 million to cover the cost of revitalizing the middle school into a community center. A 30-year-old restriction that business owners stifled downtown nightlife is officially history. The Portland City Council voted unanimously to repeal the city's entertainment venue buffer. The rule, which first put into place in the 1990s to curb late-night noise, prohibited businesses from getting an entertainment license if they were within 100 feet of an existing venue. Councilors say eliminating the buffer will allow more businesses to host special events and live performances, helping boost the downtown economy. And a man is facing a felony charge after reportedly making threats to a woman in front of a Bangor police officer.
7: Officers say they were called to a complaint by a woman informing them that Alfred Barron was outside her apartment and she would like him removed. They say they found Barron with 5 bottles of tequila and requested him to leave, but Barron did threaten to kill the woman outside the apartment in front of them. Barron was arrested and taken to the Penobscot County Jail on terrorizing charges. Andy Mounter, News Radio, WGAN.
5: Now your latest AccuWeather forecast.
8: Partial clouds, tonight's lows 62. Clouds and sunshine for tomorrow, high 78. Thursday night, cloudy with showers and a thunderstorm, low 65. Friday, clouds and sun, some showers and a thunderstorm, humid with a high 77. Saturday, less humid with clouds and sun. A beautiful start to the weekend with a high 75 and a high 79 on Sunday. I'm AccuWeather's Andy Robb on Southern Maine's official weather station, News Radio 98.5 FM and AM 560 WGAN.
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11: Tom Shattuck in for Howie Carr. Hello, C-SPAN 2. Always enjoy being here. I want to talk to you about this right here. Howie Carr's Mass Corruption Volume 2, The Texts and More. This is available. 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That'll put you in good company. Sometimes in this world, all you need to do is be in good company, which is why I find my happy places. Like I've been talking earlier about Mill Pond. In West Newbury, where you can take two dogs, just two dogs, without a leash. If you take four dogs, somebody's going to rat you out and videotape you, as just happened, Cut 18, yesterday.
12: Four dogs, off leashes.
13: You're letting them... When you're done with the fish, you're shoving...
12: Thank you, appreciate that.
13: Come on, you guys.
11: Now the guy is checking out the license plate. This is from Facebook, so he uploaded it to Facebook. And he's recording the other guy's license plate. Ouch. Ouch. I have not gotten such treatment there. It is my tranquil place. I have two tranquil places in my life. There is the Mill Pond Reservation and the YMCA in Jamestown, North Carolina, which is a place of a tranquil place with nice people and beautiful people, you know, which I could use more of, by the way. Jared, do you work out?
14: I do not. No.
11: Okay. You are on the same...
14: I will walk around my neighborhood, but that's like as much working out as I
11: do. Yes. You're on the same workout plan I have.
14: Yes.
11: If I was in Jamestown...
14: I scarf down chocolate pudding. Yes.
11: Correct. If I was in, which is, I think, carb-free, though.
14: Oh, hell yes, absolutely.
11: If I was in Jamestown at the YMCA, I'd be a happy person and a thinner person because there's beautiful people around. That's the problem with where I live, is there's no pressure. There's no pressure there because everybody is like me. We're just decrepit. It's not as if I lived on Newbury Street in Boston where you got to be in your on your A-game and look great there. Or you, nice areas of West Hartford. Or the Jamestown YMCA in North Carolina. This is all I want. I just want to get away. Why don't I live in North Carolina? Why don't we live in North Carolina? I mean, not as a gay couple, I'm saying. We are married to separate women. I mean, that would make the whole thing would be much more difficult to get done. I'm moving to North Carolina. I'm moving to Jamestown. I'm out of here. I think I'm going to Jamestown. 844-500-4242. That is the number. Let's go right over here to the phone. And Ron, you are on with Tom Shattuck and the Howie Carr Show. How's it going?
15: Tom, how are you?
11: Good. How's it going?
15: It's good. Hey, I'm calling to retort to a caller from a while back, Mr. Mark Twain, Captain Affordability.
11: Yes, yes.
15: I don't know if he's still listening. That's all right, because we're on C-SPAN nationwide, like ZZ Top, right?
11: Here we go. Yes.
15: Okay. Well, we know what we get with the Democrat Party. We get man-made pandemics, child sex changes. We get unvetted mass immigration. We get an Orwellian media with gaslighting and censorship and lies of omission. We get infanticide. We get poverty, inflation, and assassinations. That's what we get with the Democrat Party.
11: Ron, it's not anything I can really correct you on. Well, you're right. You're right. And absolutely. And now we get to also add to that just delusion, sheer delusion. We're pretending like things that aren't there are there. We're pretending that people have identities that they absolutely do not have. And we're playing these games. We've vilified law enforcement to the point where law enforcement is persecuted. A lot of places where we do this, including, you know, I cover Maine right now, can't find enough personnel because people don't want to be a cop up there. Why would I be a cop up there when I could be a cop in Jamestown, North Carolina, and like people would respect what I do? Why would I be a cop in Massachusetts when, you know, Maura Healey is essentially declared war on ICE? Tim Dunn for the Herald talked to her today. Let's see. Oh, because she's just did sign this legislation or whatever it was, keeping, protecting schools from ICE as if they need to be protected from ICE. This is cut 10. Here's Tim Dunn asking her if there's a, is there an issue with ICE showing up in schools?
16: Is there a notable record of ICE agents showing up at schools or child care centers?
17: Yeah. Well, in fact, what we have that's notable is we've had really significant drops in enrollment. And we've seen and heard from so many superintendents that kids in their districts have been afraid to go to school because of ICE and because of the presence of ICE agents and the fear of what might happen to them or to family members. And again, we're talking about people who were here lawfully, but are concerned that they may be picked up and picked up by mistake. So that is certainly something that we have a lot of record evidence of. We also have evidence of people not going to healthcare centers, not going to doctor's appointments, not going to pediatric appointments. That's been well documented as well, which is why this law was important.
11: And why would they have that fear? Why would they fear law enforcement, that law enforcement is going to hunt them down and track them down? Why do so many Americans fear that the cops are going to shoot them in the streets? Fear so much to the extent where they try to wrestle cops or wrestle ICE agents or run away from cops. Grab the cop's gun. Why? How has this become a thing? How has this become this separate false reality for so many Americans? Well, we know how. Because the left has convinced them to be afraid. They've convinced them to be afraid. Be afraid of climate. Don't have kids. Can't have kids. The world's going to end in 5 years. Imagine that. Imagine telling a bunch of people that at a convention. What a convention, by the way. That gift bag and those hookers better be good, man. Because what a sucky convention to go to where you get in there and they tell you that everybody in the room is going to be dead in 5 years. What a way to live. What a miserable way to live. But that's what the left does because they can't win elections with ideas. They can't win elections with ideas, so it's just the fear game. So we'll scare the hell out of everybody and see what that does because that's all we have. And a lot of times it does work, unfortunately, highly unfortunately. Let's see. 603 says, FYI, going on vacation with a family of five with three young children is not exactly what I call going on vacation. It's more work than staying home. 603, you are correct. Yeah, going on vacation with our kids. And last time we were at Hermit Island up in Maine, one kid went missing, of course, because why wouldn't they? I took my kid. Want to hear a nightmare about having five kids? I took my kids to Fenway 3 years ago, which is already, you know, I tried to beat the parking, and now you got to park way up in Brookline to beat the parking. So we all had to walk, and they were miserable during the walk. I had my child lie down in the middle of the concourse while it was jam-packed and have a tantrum. That is, like, so antithetical to every bit of DNA that I believe that my father would have had. Like, I almost self-immolated. Had I had the means there, you would have seen a burning Tom Shattuck in second base. Terrible. 617 says, how dare you compare Dolly to AOC? Dolly was super hot in the 60s. AOC has chunked out. Will you stop with this chunked out? AOC can afford the Jamestown gym. She has not chunked out. She is curvier than she was. I don't think anybody would call her a fat person. No? Jared's hiding in this one. Okay, I'll burn
14: her. No, I would not call her fat. No.
11: No. She is curvier, I think, than she was. She's 37. Leave people alone.
14: People start aging, by the way.
11: Yeah, and chunked out. My goodness. Thank goodness I've kept myself svelte, or else yes. Goodness knows how they would have described me. AOC has chunked out and is long in the tooth now. She has a nose you could cut a steak with. You are such a... I don't get this. If you're a man saying this, I don't get this about guys who, like they're so... okay? So, she's also, like, really sexually lovely in, like, she's awesome. I don't, what is that? Is this because everybody's an incel now? Is this what, like, has happened? Yuck. 413 says, Tom, they call it the big tent party because that's the majority of the Democrat women wear. Limerick guy. More anti-fat, ableist humor. 71 says, if more...
13: What are you cackling in that fatty? Too much pie, that's your problem.
11: Sorry about that. For me, it's not pie. It's short as pasta. It's short as pasta. But I'm on Wegovy now, which means I'm neutral. I'm not gaining weight. So the new losing weight for me is not gaining weight. But it's not fun. Wegovy is like the being married to a terrible wife. Terrible. The moment you're on beer number two and it starts to feel good, she shuts it down and no more beer. Like that, there's no more joy from a beer. Like a summer buzz doesn't. No, that's ended. Get back here. No, no more. The moment if you're gonna eat pasta, which I love, the moment you're in the middle of fettuccine Alfredo bite number two, no more fettuccine Alfredo. Your appetite is just killed. Oh, brutal! It's so mean to me. 71 says, if more masshole Democrat politicians are going to be arrested, start building more prisons. Hey, I'm all for the prisons. I'm all for the sanitariums, believe me. 508 says, doing the radio show shirtless worked out for Alex Jones. The black is very slimming. No joke. Hey, 508, here we go. Thank you. Thank you. 603 says, got drunk on Senna's property, stole apples from Long Hill, had sex. Wait. Oh, oh God. These are all places where this gentleman became inebriated and fornicated in West Newbury. I don't want to hear this, and I don't want you to mention places that are closer to my property. 207 says, trans isn't the DSM anymore. Meanwhile, a disproportionate percentage of the population are on prescriptions for depression, anxiety. Not mentally ill, though. Yeah, 71 says, the 1970 movie, 72 movie Dog Day Afternoon, they were robbing the bank to get money for the transsexual operation. Yeah, it was Pacino, right? Good movie. 802, Vermont, says, I go to my grandchildren's elementary school here, and all I see is gay pride and flags and gender everywhere on every wall. What are I happen to reading, writing, and arithmetic? This is probably why our school system has the lowest scores just about any state in the country. Howie was mentioning yesterday that the schools and the universities are full of administrators, and all those are activists. So, yeah, that's a reason why they are absolutely ruined. 844-500-4242. That is the number, 844-500-4242. My name is Tom Shattuck. This is The Howie Carr Show.
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0: feel like I'm being played off stage at the Oscars. After I win the, like, puny Oscar that for some technical thing that nobody wants to hear from. I want to go to Cut 15. Cut 15, this is a news report on an incredible crime that was uncovered in Canada. I mean, speaking of, by the way, speaking of rats and people tattletales, this took a big rat to tattletale on this store in Canada. This is Cut 15.
1: Amid the trade war, the federal government is urging people to continue buying Canadian. The sentiment certainly still strong, which is why some shoppers in Kempthall were surprised and upset to see American wine on shelves at a local grocery store. CTV's Dylan Dyson was in Kempthall and brings us more on this tonight. Dylan.
2: Yeah, Patricia, we were alerted to this by a viewer who said a store in Kenvill had set up a full display in the front of the beer and wine section, prominently selling wine from California.
0: Bastards.
2: I saw the wine on display this morning, and within hours of contacting Loblaw, the dusty U.S. bottles were pulled from the shelves once again.
0: Mm-hmm.
2: American wine temporarily back on store shelves in Kempville, Ontario.
0: Not for long.
3: I don't know why they would do it.
2: At the Johnson's, your independent grocery.

0: On Tuesday, bottles of red and white C.K. Mondavi wine from California were displayed prominently at the front of the store's beer and wine section.
1: I think we should be sticking to Canadian wine, not American, especially what's going on with Trump.
2: It's not my choice that they would do that, but
3: who dined them out?
0: It's unclear how long the products had been on the shelves for. A viewer said they first noticed the wine for sale on Sunday. The bottle is still on display Tuesday morning, but when CTV News reached out to Loblaw, the parent company of the Your Independent Grocer chain, it said the wine was put on the shelves without the approval of the store owner, and once identified, it was removed immediately.
3: Yeah, there you go. Yeah, you showed them. We ratted them out. Hey, guess what? Hey, CTV, they've got American wine. Mondavi. Yeah. Go ahead. Don't use my name. What a bunch of rats. If your first inclination is to rat, to get the, just don't buy the American wine on the shelf, okay? The store's trying to make a living. Oh, by the way, is California really America? Just leave it alone. It's probably Newsom's winery. I guess it's Mondavi's winery. This, stop it. This inclination to immediately dime somebody out. Just, by the way, just so you know, reminds me of the old Red Hat restaurant, which is somewhere where Howie bought John Kerry a beer. It was in Bowdoin Square. I think it's closed now, I think, or it's different. But it was a great bar.
4: So let's not get silly here.
3: Speaking of the climate is going to kill us, when you're a person like me, you can't be expected to fly coach. Red Hat used to have these fluorescent lights on the ceiling, and sometimes you could see mice running on the lights, and there you see little mice paws, and it was kind of entertaining. But there'd always be like the person who's not a regular in there. It's like, sir, you have a rodent problem. They're in the lights. There's a rodent in the It's a rodent in the. Shut up, man. You're here to get drunk and eat nachos and chicken. They'll just stop it. You know, the Red Rat, it had what it had. Leave it alone. It was a great place, the Red Hat, by the way. I don't think that they had any rodent problem that any other place that's in a city ever has. And I found it to be very clean, as a matter of fact. And I really loved going there. It was so fun. Youth is so fun. I need that back. Oh, I need it back. I want to be, make me 20 years old and get me in at the MBTA. That way I could work till I'm 45. I could have retired then. I could be double dipping now. That's what you do. Or I could have also, when COVID hit, I would know. If I was a state hack, I would have known how to collect PPP money for COVID. $700,000. Oh, missed every graft, grift that there was. I was listening to the Howie Carr Show back in the 90s and in the 80s, you know, when Howie was on with Jerry Williams. I took all the wrong lessons from it. The lesson was that you go to the dark side. The lesson was do reach out to Billy Bulger for a gig somewhere. That was the lesson. I thought it was about to, you know, we should be honorable, but no. Oh, nothing on the level. Next time I'm going to be on the level. C-SPAN 2, thank you so much. Buy Howie's new book. Howie is back tomorrow. Thank you so much. I'm Tom Shattuck. Have a great night.
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11: From ABC News, I'm Michelle Franzen. The death toll is jumping following catastrophic flooding in Nepal. More than 150 people have died, over 400 others listed missing, including 47 American tourists. ABC's Tom Sufi-Burich has more.
12: Multiple regions of Nepal are impacted. The destruction, I think, is impossible to quantify at this point in time. Multiple rivers flooded, a huge search and rescue operation now underway. But I think it's important to point out that reaching the affected areas will be complex. And not only is it mountainous terrain, but of course the roads and the bridges are very much impacted in that area. One report I read earlier today said 19 bridges in the region are damaged.
11: Closing arguments set to begin tomorrow in the Lindsey Clancy trial in Massachusetts after testimony concluded today.
13: Jurors heard from a total of 84 witnesses across 21 days of testimony as prosecutors sought to prove that Lindsey Clancy deliberately and intentionally murdered her children 3 years ago. Defense lawyers argue she was suffering from postpartum psychosis at the time and lost her grip on reality. When she sought medical help, defense lawyers argue that her doctors misdiagnosed and overmedicated her, prescribing her more than a dozen psychiatric drugs over a four-month period. Closing arguments are scheduled to begin on Thursday morning. Peter Haralambos, ABC News.
11: Meta reaching a tentative landmark settlement with every U.S. state except New Mexico and Florida, joining in the proposal stemming from the lawsuit alleging Facebook and Instagram was designed to be addictive to minors. And the social media giant agreeing to pay up some $18 billion to make changes to its app. Here's ABC's Elizabeth Schulze.
14: A default daily time limit of 2 hours for users under the age of 18. A ban on displaying numbers of likes or reactions to users under age 18. A ban on cosmetic procedure image filters. The option for some users under 18 to have a non-personalized feed. That is significant because that gets at algorithmic changes with these platforms.
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0: Now the latest from the FM 98.5 and AM 560 WGAN News Center. An ongoing search is still in progress after two suspects reportedly fled a traffic stop by Sanford Police overnight Tuesday morning and fired shots at officers while leaving. The vehicle was later abandoned near the McEwen Environmental Reserve hiking area, which is close to where neighbor Rhonda Grass lives.
1: I was immediately worried, but then the more I thought about it, the more time that went by, I assume that the suspects have gone far and they're not hanging around the area.
0: An FBI unit from Boston has been assisting Sanford Police in the search, while a helicopter and canine teams have also been scouring the area. Central Maine Medical Center in Lewiston announced Wednesday that it will be pausing some surgeries due to sterilization issues.
2: The hospital said the Maine Department of Health and Human Services found there was a problem with the equipment used to sterilize surgical instruments during a visit last Friday. The hospital has been sending patients that require surgeries that use instruments that need sterilization to nearby medical facilities. A spokesperson said they're actively working on a solution that will allow the hospital to resume their full range of surgical services as quickly but as safely as possible. Andy Mountain News Radio, WGAN.
0: Attorney General Aaron Fry announced today the state will be receiving $56 million of that $17 billion settled in a lawsuit with social media giant Meta. Maine, with 45 other states, Washington, D.C., and U.S. territories, sued the company for designing their app Instagram with addictive features, exposing young users to serious mental harms and misleading the public about the safety of its platforms. As part of the settlement, Meta agreed to implement a series of safety measures on its social media, like having nighttime blocks, restricting children's access from midnight to 6 a.m. Fry said the settlement empowers parents with the tools to help address the negative impacts of social media use on children. And Dolly Parton being remembered around the world and here in Maine, where WGAN sister station WPOR personality Ben Brophy says he made sure to pay tribute to Parton.
3: My first thought was it's time to kind of kick it in gear and we can all collectively kind of mourn together, at least through her music.
0: WMTW reports that Governor Janet Mills directed U.S. and state of Maine flags to be lowered statewide for 1 week to honor Parton, who died after a brief bout with cancer at age 80. And Maine is celebrating a record summer for the piping plovers. The Maine Audubon confirms that 342 plover chicks successfully fledged along local beaches this season, shattering the state's previous record by 100 birds. Biologists also recorded 191 breeding pairs. Conservationists attribute the population surge to community protection efforts and unusually mild spring weather, which prevented high tides from washing out vulnerable nests. And now your latest AccuWeather forecast.
4: For tonight, cloudy. Low for the rest of your Wednesday, 62. Clouds and sunshine around for tomorrow. High 78. Thursday night, low 65. Some showers and a thunderstorm. Friday's high 77. I'm AccuWeather's Andy Robb on Southern Maine's official weather station, News Radio 98.5 FM and AM 560 WGAN.
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5: Deep in the bowels of a hidden bunker, somewhere under the brick and steel of a nondescript building, we've once again made contact with our leader, Mark Levin.

number, 877-381-3811, 877-381-3811. We are going to continue our effort to help some of the candidates running for the Senate and the House. We can't help them all. But we will have Dan Sullivan, the actual real Dan Sullivan, who's the current senator running for re-election. Democrats are up to dirty tricks there. He's running against

against Mary Pattola, but also another Dan Sullivan. How do you like that, folks? So I wanted to have him on to talk about it, and we will. When is Mike Rogers on, Mr. Producer? I forgot. Friday, Mike Rogers will be back, and we'll continue to go down the list of willing candidates who will come on or want to come on, and we can help them as much as we can, because there's a lot at

0: with 7. And we'll close the program with Whitney Houston's version. But here we go. Here's Dolly Parton. Cut 19, go.
1: Ladies and gentlemen, hasn't this been a wonderful show this evening? Congratulations, Porter. Thank you, Patty. Thank you, Buck. Thank you, Sepulveda, Fred. And Miss Dolly, there's no way in the world that we could close the show without this song.
2: No, that's exactly right. I think this is something we'd all like to say to Porter, but if it hadn't been for Porter, I wouldn't have written this song. This was kind of my goodbye song to Porter, and he just wouldn't get away, so he's here now. Anyway, this is a song that means a great deal to me, and we all love you, Porter.

seems to be universal adoration for her. There's a few freaks, frauds, and phonies, but they don't matter. And certain people will be missed. We discussed this yesterday. She will definitely be one of them. All right. Dear Bornstam, Michigan, I'm very frustrated, like most of you, Mr. and Mrs. America. I'm very frustrated because it's one thing to hear House members and senators and officials in government who talk about their concerns about the likes of Al-Sayed and Piker and Mamdani. But what are they doing about it?

0: Now, there are some complex issues you have to find ways to get over and around, like freedom of religion. I'm not talking about freedom of religion. You haven't heard me talk about Islamists except for the last several years. I'm not talking about freedom of religion at all. I'm talking about individuals who want to destroy our country. I don't know if we do it anymore. I'm going to assume we do. But when I served in the highest levels of government, we monitored mosques, among other places, because of the promotion of violence and terrorism that took place in at least some of these mosques with some of these imams. I guess what I'm not hearing is that any of these imams that I'm playing for you are being focused on and targeted. They're naturalized, denaturalizing them and removing them. I just hope it's not the case that our ruling class in Washington, D.C. doesn't have the will to defend us. To defend us. Law-abiding, American-loving patriots in this country. And the vast majority of the individuals who seek our destruction, promote violence, attack our Constitution and our Declaration, and attack our entire system, our first and second generation Islamists in this country. They come to the country to destroy the country. Some of them are children of birthright citizenship, like Piker. He's not alone. And what the Supreme Court did in that case will go down in history as one of the dumbest, least defensible positions the court has ever taken. Ever. I can read the history as well as anyone, if not better. So here we are in Dearborn, Michigan again. The Dearborn Henry Ford Community Professor, Ali Akbar Shadid. Just a few months ago. Now, we can't play all these clips. I'd be here all day, but maybe I should one of these shows. And here he is, Hat Tip Memory. I told you this site is a tremendously important site, memri.org, memri.org. Cut one, go.
1: The pure soul of Sayyid Ali Khamenei returned back to its Lord as a martyr, like Imam Hussein alayhi salam, and joined his grandfathers and all of the prophets and the best of prophets.
0: So let's hold there. So he's upset about Khomeini dying. He's a martyr. He's a prophet. Got it? He's a martyr and he's a prophet. This is what this guy says, who is the Dearborn Henry Ford Community Professor. Go ahead.
1: And his progeny, the Ahlul Bayt alayhi salam, may Allah raise their ranks in paradise and shower them with mercy. However, Trump did a huge mistake by killing our beloved leader, Sayyid Ali Khamenei.
0: Okay, did you hear that? That's their leader, their beloved leader, he says. Trump made a huge mistake by killing our beloved leader. We literally have the enemy in our borders, in our communities, and they are brazen, and they are cocky, and they are outspoken. And I've had it up to here with our ruling class. You know, I have them say, we need to see which influencers are funded by what governments. Well, what have they been waiting for? But, okay, how about you find out how these people get into our country, who's funding these people, and do something about it? We know the number one culprit is Qatar. We know the number one culprit in terms of paying for lobbyists, buying into our economy, buying into our school systems, buying into our government is Qatar. Does it ever cause you to wonder, ladies and gentlemen, why Qatar is untouchable? Why it's immune? Why? We need some hearings on Qatar, I would say to the Republicans in the House and in the Senate. Get to the bottom of this and put an end to them flowing money into our

0: into our colleges and universities in K through 12, subpoena some of their officials. Make them testify. There's not another country on the face of the earth other than communist China who's able to do this to us. And they do nothing. Zero. How do these imams get into our country? Who's funding all of these mosques? They're beautiful buildings. Who's funding all these mosques? Who's buying up all this real estate? Don't tell me they're just passing around the basket and they're just... No! No! Go ahead.
1: He thought that by killing him, he's going to make the believers submit and make them hopeless. However, we're going to continue on the path of Sayyid Ali Khamenei.
0: You understand this? He was killed by us, probably the Israelis, but it doesn't matter. We are going to continue on the path of Sayyid Ali Khamenei. The man was the world leading funder, promoter of violence and terrorism. We're going to remain on that. You know, it's only a matter of time until we get whacked around here. I'm just telling you, I'm so frustrated. I'm so disgusted by this. It's not like there's a lack of evidence about what's going on in this country. There's a lack of will. There's a lack of will. Now, I'm a broadcaster, but there are people who have power. Oversight power, legislative power, executive power. We keep wringing our hands. The Democrats let in God knows how many of these people, and they will protect them to the very end. Because they turn on, they vote Democrat. 97% or whatever the hell it is. But that doesn't excuse other people. They don't want to be called Islamophobic. They don't want to be attacked by the left-wing press. I know what's going on. In other words, they're intimidated. They're intimidated. Go ahead.
1: We're going to hold his blood, his ideology. We're going to learn it and teach it to our children and the grandchildren.
0: Now, you want to know what Israel's up against with the fake Palestinians and the promotion of terrorism? What goes on in their schools and the culture in the Gaza Strip and in the so-called West Bank, Judea and Samaria, where these Palestinian terrorists are? They teach it to their children. He just said that's what they're going to do. We are going to learn it and teach it to our children and grandchildren. Now, everybody who sits back and says, what's with the Israelis? Soon, you're going to know what's with the Israelis. Because it's right here in the pit of our stomach. And they're not making any secret about it. They have these segregated, fortress-like communities where they teach Sharia law, hate for this country, and jerks like this promoting violence. I'll be right back.
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Mr. and Mrs. America, when you come across your member of Congress, your senator, I don't care which party, you need to make it clear to them in a civil way that this is your number one issue. Not even a dollar increase on the gallon of gasoline, which will come down. But once these people are in this country, it's very, very difficult and complicated to remove some of them. Not all of them, some of them. And do you expect somebody who is asking for your vote to figure this out, to work with other members, and to remove these imams, remove these phony professors, remove these people who are now openly stating that they are going to educate their children and their grandchildren to support the number one terrorist who we eliminated? I mean, this

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5: ABC News, I'm Michelle Franzen. A judge approving the settlement deal reached between Meta and 52 states' attorneys general reached today to settle the claims that Facebook and Instagram posed a mental health threat to minors. The social media giant agreeing to pay $18 billion to make major changes to its apps. Here's ABC's Elizabeth Schulze.
6: A default daily time limit of 2 hours for users under the age of 18. A ban on displaying numbers of likes or reactions to users under age 18. A ban on cosmetic procedure image filters, the option for some users under 18 to have a non-personalized feed. That is significant because that gets at algorithmic changes with these platforms.
5: Flash flooding in Nepal blamed for more than 150 deaths. Hundreds are listed missing, including 47 American tourists. Rescue operations continuing, but bad weather is hampering those efforts. Officials asking tour groups to cancel trips. Severe storms targeting parts of the Midwest and South today. This is ABC News.
7: 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Federal immigration arrests in Maine are surging this year, already surpassing the totals from the last 2 years combined. Newly released government data show ICE agents have detained nearly 500 people in Maine so far in 2026, averaging about two arrests every day since May. Advocates point out that roughly 99% of those detained had no criminal record, with only one person having a violent conviction. The Department of Homeland Security dispute the findings, arguing many non-criminals are high-risk individuals without U.S. rap sheets. A man is facing a felony charge after reportedly making threats to a woman in front of Bangor police.
8: Officers say they were called to a complaint by a woman informing them that Alfred Barron was outside her apartment and she would like him removed. They say they found Barron with five bottles of tequila and requested him to leave, but Barron did threaten to kill the woman outside the apartment in front of them. Barron was arrested and taken to the Penobscot County Jail on terrorizing charges. Andy Mounter, News Radio, WGAN.
7: And a downtown Portland institution is closing its doors after nearly a century in business, but not before giving back to the community one last time. Wigan Office Supply on Free Street is shutting down this fall after 92 years. Its 106-year-old owner, Sally Wigan, took over the store in 1951. 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Now your latest AccuWeather forecast.
9: Partial clouds, tonight's lows 62. Clouds and sunshine for tomorrow, high 78. Thursday night, cloudy with showers and a thunderstorm, low 65. Friday, clouds and sun, some showers and a thunderstorm, humid with a high 77. Saturday, less humid with clouds and sun, a beautiful start to the weekend with a high

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5: Has anybody ever heard of somebody by the name of Johnny Alzuski? Of course not. Unless you live in his district in Maryland. He's apparently a supposed congressman. I don't think most of the people in his district know who the hell he is, but he wants the whole country to know that impeaching Donald Trump will absolutely be a priority if the Democrats take the House. Now, you need to understand something before we hear what this miscreant has to say. Individual members of the House represent about 800,000 people, not even citizens. Citizens, yes, but they don't have to be, according to the left and according to the bureaucracy, according to the Census Bureau. All right, that for another day. But so they feel very powerful when they can take out or try to take out the nationally elected president of the United States, who had a record amount of popular votes, a record amount of electoral college votes, won every single swing state. But now we have our chance. And so the Democrats are using impeachment as a pure political weapon. They're not using it to really address corruption or the kinds of constitutional violations that were discussed at the Constitutional Convention. I mean, hell, they don't even like the Constitutional Convention or the Constitution. So who's fooling whom? But Johnny Alzuski, if that is his name, I wonder. Johnny Alzuski, if I mispronounced it, too bad. Well, he says this is a priority. Priority. Now, he says this on the Constipated News Network, which I understand has been acquired by conservatives, but seems to me I haven't seen a lot of change over there at the Constipated News Network. Just saying. And so he's asked this by somebody named Buldoon. Is that a woman or a man, Mr. Producer? Kate is her name, but we don't know if Kate used to have a male genitalia, do we? We don't know. Sort of a massive circumcision. We don't know this, do we? And so I think it's very stereotypical. We're gonna start to play the game. I think it's very stereotypical to assume that Kate Buldoon is a woman. It's what's between her ears that counts. So just because she looks like a woman, just because she has a figure of a woman, doesn't mean she is a woman. We got to get our pronouns down too here. It. But we got to get our nouns down first. But here we are. So Kate Buldoon, as far as I know, it could be, you know, Frank Buldoon, what do we know? And I think it would be very bigoted and discriminatory and stereotypical for me to assume that Kate is a woman just because she looks like a woman, just because her name is female, because I don't know what's between her head. Excuse me, between her ears. I don't know. So if genitalia doesn't matter anymore, or the addition to or subtraction of certain genitalia isn't the issue, or maybe it is, I don't know. I don't have to assume anything about her. What about Johnny Alzuski, if that is his name? Maybe it's a her. Johnny. Now, I don't say this to offend. I say this to be culturally correct. You understand. I've learned a lot from the Women's MBA. That really isn't the Women's MBA. Why do they call it the Women's MBA? Is everybody a woman? Is nobody a woman? They can't even define it. woman. We have a Supreme Court justice. They said she's the first black woman on the Supreme Court. What are you talking about? She had her confirmation hearing, and she couldn't or refused to define a woman. So why does she get accolades for being a woman? How do we know she's a woman? How do we know? We don't know, because we don't know how to define it anymore. I don't want to hear about women's rights anymore. What does that even mean? Where are the women's groups? They don't exist. Why? Well, they don't know who the members should be. Francine?
6: Yes. Yes, what is it?
5: Oh, wait, Francine. Isn't your real name Franco?
6: So what? It's Francine today.
5: Oh, okay, you're right. We don't judge. So all these women's groups, they're all bigoted if they're still in business. No wonder we don't hear from them. Where are they? Women are being abused by Islamists. We're not hearing anything. Nothing. Crickets. And so I think we ought to look at our civil rights laws, like Title IX, that was put in there specifically, an education addition to expand women's sports. We don't need it anymore. We don't need it anymore. It was fine without it. It just funded sports, that's all. What's this women's sports crap? And I want to thank the WNBA for clarifying this for us, for clarifying it. And they need to change the name, the Women's National Basketball Association. I don't know what to call it. And don't call here with nasties. I mean, we got a lot of jokes. I don't want to get into that. But you get the point. So, Johnny Oz Whiskey, we don't know who he is, we don't know what he is, we don't know what restroom he uses. Being interviewed by Kate Buldoon, or is it Buldon, or is it Kate, or is it Keith? Keith or Kate, what is it? Why does it matter? Well, it looks like a woman. Don't let looks affect you. We don't go by looks. We don't go by actual genitalia. Which is another question. May I ask this while I'm on the subject, Mr. Producer? Why are people adding and detracting from their genitalia? If we're still debating the definition, they don't have to do that, do they? What's a woman? I don't know. I'm going to chop up. Hey, bro, hold off a second there. You don't need to do that. Unless, of course, you really want to. Something that you used to think is simple is more complicated than Baskin-Robbins and 37 flavors. Very complicated. Very complicated. Don't be a poltroon. Very complicated. So here's Johnny Oswebski and Kate, or is it Keith, Buldoon at the Constipated News Network. Cut 7, go.
7: And I look forward to investigating and, where appropriate, pursuing impeachment.
8: Yeah, because that was what my question was getting at, which is a question of priorities. Do you think it should be a priority with what you lay out of investigating the president and possibly impeaching him if you take the House majority?
5: Well, absolutely. She's a tough questioner, this one. I mean, it or he, whatever. Very tough question. Do you think it should be a top priority? How about this? Why are you abusing the Constitution? Now, you know that's what the impeachment clause is not supposed to be used for this. You know that. Why are you abusing it? She doesn't have an ounce of brain power, an ounce of knowledge about what impeachment is. Because they go along. They promote it. They want it. They get their ratings up. I'm just being honest. And there's going to be Mark fighting it every step of the way. Because I believe in the Constitution. They're going to try and impeach this president for a third time? Now think about how stupid this is. How ridiculous this is. Go ahead.
7: Holding this administration accountable and fighting corruption in all forms.
5: You're not holding the administration accountable. You're not going to be able to remove the president. It takes a super-duper majority of the Senate. You're not going to be able to do it, even if they take the Senate. Well, Mark, if they get rid of the filibuster, it has nothing to do with the filibuster. The Constitution determines, and the Constitution requires a supermajority. They don't have a supermajority to do that.
6: But that's right. We're going to hold him accountable.
5: No, you're not. Accountable for what? Getting elected? Getting elected? This guy talks fast. Not every person. We know people talk fast who are very smart, but some people talk very fast who are very stupid. And they talk very fast because they're very stupid, and they don't want you to realize how stupid they are. This is one of them. Johnny. Johnny has whiskey. That's right. Johnny. Is it Johnny or Jennifer, Johnny? And don't be offended if I ask you this, Johnny, Jennifer. No. Go ahead.
7: Priority.
5: Ooh, sounded like you burped right there. Burp. We'll be right back.
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0: Jenny Uzeski of Maryland had a constituent called Mr. Call Screener, who said in the district he's known as Johnny Zero because he doesn't do anything. And maybe that's good because, you know, look at him. My number one priority is impeachment. Okay. There's some guy who runs in Illinois, nothing personal. His name is so long. I think he's Indian ancestry. It could be Thai. I don't know. Could be Thai. It is so long. I don't know how it gets on a bumper sticker, Mr. Producer. They got to, like, put two bumper stickers together. Can you open the mic, please? Can you say that again?
1: Is that the Raja Krishnamurthy guy?
0: I think so. It's like all consonants, right?
1: Oh, yeah, it's long.
0: And the first name's like Bo, like Ro Conman. You know, Bo, Bia, I don't know what it's for, but it's like two letters, and then it's rather than have you. Okay, great, great, great. Hey, look, we're a big tent here. Big tent. Big tent. That's right. Borders wide open. We're a big tent. And we welcome everybody. Doesn't matter. Islamists who promote terrorism, please come in. Yes, please. We don't have enough of those. Come on in, please. Oh, yes. The whole third one. I had a theory here. Rather than worry about borders, if this is the deal, we can just send ballots to everybody in the world, Mr. Producer. You don't have to be a citizen. Send them to China. You know, send them to North Korea. Well, not there. They don't have mailboxes. But you know what I mean. Just send them all over the world and vote. Vote. Everyone should have the right to vote in America, whether you're American or not. Then I got to thinking we could expand that. Free Medicare for everybody in the world, all 8 billion people. Why make them come to the United States? Why make them come across oceans, deserts, the border? What's the border but a human construct? And so everybody can be on Medicare for all. Everybody can be on the food stamp program. What's the problem? What's the problem? Isn't this where the Democrats, logically, isn't this where it extends to? I think it is. By the way, you see this schmuck, Josh Shapiro in Pennsylvania? See this schmuck? He's a drama queen in many respects, no offense. And so he makes these statements. He's now taking these pictures. Hey, Josh, can I tell you something? Josh, pay attention. If that is your name, Josh, could be Jill for all I know. But anyway, Josh, your party hates you. Don't you get it? You're Jewish. You're not going anywhere. Josh, or is it Jill? You're not going anywhere. You're Jewish. You're a Democrat. You're a moron. You're not going to be nominated for president. Do you understand me? The dumb bastard. He's taking positions. Mail-in voting all of a sudden is very racist. Excuse me? Oh, yeah, mail-in voting. Matter of fact, anytime you put a stamp on an envelope, very racist. That's right. That's anytime you use the postal service, because let me tell you something. Let me prove the point. Did not the Postal Service exist when we had slavery? Yes or no, Mr. Producer? It did, right? There you go. It is a slave institution. So if you use the Postal Service, if you put a stamp on an envelope, hey, if you use an envelope, you're revealing yourself as a white supremacist. You just are. And so according to Josh Shapiro, maybe it's Jill Shapiro. Jill Shapiro. He's going to bring a lawsuit against Trump to stop this mail-in voting, the tightening of mail-in voting. Now, understand, this guy was attorney general. He has a law degree, they say, probably from Ed's law school. The Supreme Court just ruled that they could do it. Now, I'm bringing a lawsuit. Seriously? Well, it wasn't a final order. It was a halfway order. You know, they

0: the filing was incomplete because we didn't have a complete order. I don't care. The Supreme Court made it pretty clear where it's coming. I don't care. I'm Josh. That is Jill Shapiro. I'm bringing the case. Guy's a schmuck. He's a Democrat, and he's Jewish, and he actually thinks they're going to nominate a Jew for president now. Didn't he learn last time with Kamala Harris? She's married to a Jew. Remember the guy? Doug? Doug with the hands. Doug can't keep his hands to himself. Remember that guy? Oh, yeah. Dougie. And I like the name Doug, but not him. And for the little guys, they bought their $8.5 million mansion in Malibu, but it's not Malibu. We're at Marin. I don't know. Somewhere out there. It doesn't matter to me. But she passed over him, over Josh, Jill. She passed over him, it, her. She did. Mr. Producer, we lose our minds here. I can't even identify people anymore. Are they people or are they animals? I don't even know that anymore. All right. I'm out of breath now. We need to take a break so I can get a sip of water here in a moment. You know, over the past month, more and more people have been reaching out to Monetary Gold for a free evaluation of their current gold holdings. That's right. There's a lot of smart people out there who've already diversified and they've used it in their pension plans and so forth. Now, gold has fluctuated a lot over the past 12 months. It eclipsed $5,000 an ounce. Then it dropped, not dropped to the floor, just a little pullback. Now it's been recovering. And as we get closer to the midterms, it's going to go even higher, in my humble opinion. But people who own gold in their retirement account, if you want to know what you have, and many of them do, that's why they're contacting Monetary Gold, the current market range of their holdings, that is how long they should hold on to this particular type of gold, if it still makes sense for the long term, and that is the product that they have, should they have certain types of coins, certain coins from different countries, they're all separate markets. And what do the spreads look like and so forth and so on? Be better than Monetary Gold. They've been in business over a quarter of a century. They're not one of these fly-by-nights that hires an actor. Hey! Yeah. You need a job? 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
6: From ABC News, I'm Dave Packer. Tragedy in Nepal. Local officials say at least 160 people are dead, hundreds are missing, including dozens of American tourists after flash floods ripped through the Nepal-Tibet border. ABC's Tom Sophie Burridge has more from London.
7: Multiple regions of Nepal are impacted. The destruction, I think, is impossible to quantify at this point in time. Multiple rivers flooded, a huge search and rescue operation now underway. But I think it's important to point out that reaching the affected areas will be complex. And not only is it mountainous terrain, but of course the roads and the bridges are very much impacted in that area. One report I read earlier today said 19 bridges in the region are damaged.
6: It's believed that all that water came from a section of a massive glacier that collapsed. Facebook and Instagram's parent company Meta will pay roughly $18 billion to settle a lawsuit accusing the company of deliberately designing its platforms to be addictive to young users. New Jersey, among the states involved, State Attorney General Jennifer Davenport.
8: One of the important pieces of our of this settlement agreement, assuming the court adopts it, is that there is that ongoing monitoring and audit feature that we have as states to make sure that we're holding them accountable and they're doing exactly what they're supposed to do.
6: Meta did not admit wrongdoing. Law enforcement in Montana investigating a mass shooting outside of Billings last weekend, a man fatally shooting 8 of his relatives, including 4 children, as they gathered for a Sunday dinner, a fire burning the house down to the foundation. Yellowstone County Sheriff Kent O'Donnell.
9: This is a tragic loss. I keep using the word tragic this week, but I don't think tragic is a strong enough word for this. It's worse than that.
6: A man whose ex-wife and 2 children were among the dead says the shooter was 44-year-old Alan Smith, who shot himself to death. The BBC is reporting that Prince Harry and Meghan Markle have arrived back in the UK today. The Sussex's team is not commenting. 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
12: 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Federal immigration arrests in Maine are surging this year, already surpassing the totals from the last 2 years combined. Newly released government data show ICE agents have detained nearly 500 people in Maine so far in 2026, averaging about two arrests every single day since May. Advocates point out that roughly 98% of those detained have no criminal record, with only one person with a violent conviction. The Department of Homeland Security disputes the findings, arguing that many non-criminals are high-risk individuals without U.S. rap sheets. A man is facing felony charges after reportedly making threats to a woman in front of a Bangor police.
13: Officers say they were called to a complaint by a woman informing them that Alfred Barron was outside her apartment and she would like him removed. They say they found Barron with five bottles of tequila and requested him to leave, but Barron did threaten to kill the woman outside the apartment in front of them. Barron was arrested and taken to the Penobscot County Jail on terrorizing charges. Andy Mounter, News Radio, WGAN.
12: And summer vacation is in the rearview mirror as a brand new school year is beginning for most students in Lewiston today. Students in grade 1 through 9 are headed back to class. This year also brings a major change for students as all public schools in Maine, including Lewiston, have banned cell phones during the school day. The first day for students at Portland Public Schools is next Monday for grades 1 through 12, while pre-K and kindergarten start next Tuesday. And now your latest AccuWeather forecast.
14: Partial clouds, tonight's lows 62. Clouds and sunshine for tomorrow, high 78. Thursday night, cloudy with showers and a thunderstorm, low 65. Friday, clouds and sun, some showers and a thunderstorm, humid with a high 77. Saturday, less humid with clouds and sun, a beautiful start to the weekend with a high 75 and a high 79 on Sunday. I'm AccuWeather's Andy Robb on Southern Maine's official weather station, News Radio 98.5 FM and AM 560 WGAN.
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is here. Now, broadcasting from the underground command post, deep in the bowels of a hidden bunker, somewhere under the brick and steel of a nondescript building, we've once again made contact with our leader, Mark Levin.

one of the greatest singers of all time, Whitney Houston, singing Dolly Parton's song, really one of the greatest songwriters and singers of all time, Dolly Parton. And now they're both gone. Very sad. Now, as you get older, you start to think about these things more. You just do. I mean, I've had two of my best friends die in the last 5 weeks. 5 weeks. It's crazy. Very crazy. All right. Let's get back into some of these things here. You know, ladies and gentlemen, as we go through the news and we listen to these people who are on various media platforms, they keep saying the same thing. They're very nasty. They're very angry. I'm talking about Democrats, of course. Chris Coons. They seem to go to the same people. Don't we have almost 50 Democrats in the Senate? Do we hear from them? No. It seems like the same 10. And the head of them is this Bernie Sanders, who is a Stalinist, who's no damn good, who's never passed anything except wind. That's about it. Runs his mouth. Now we have the Democratic Socialists of America, a communist movement within our country. A communist movement. And I saw a post by the great Steve Forbes. And there's been information gathered on these people, the DSA, and the network they're in. And it's a much broader network. Much of it's funded by this billionaire in China and foreign governments. I just wish the Republicans would look into these foreign governments. Israel, Netanyahu, Netanyahu. No, the people who are trying to destroy our country. Let me be blunt. The Arab states, the communist states, those countries. Okay? Not the democracy, the tiny little democracy with 9 million people. No. No, the Arab states with almost 300 million people, Islamist galore, communist China with 1.4 billion people, North Korea, where that inbred is, treats people like they're nothing. These are our enemies. Putin is the enemy. So I just need to, you know, realign so people understand what I'm talking about. You got people like Chris Coons. Chris Coons is an anti-American. That's right. Let me even be more blunt. Un-American. Absolute un-American. A fraud, a phony, a fool. You want to make progress in the Democrat Party, you have to hate this country. If you're a Fetterman, they try to destroy you. They try to destroy you. If you're a Moskowitz or even a Gosheimer, I'm coming to like this little fellow, Mr. Producer. And I'm going to tell you why. People know I used to make fun of him. Because when the going got tough, when people weren't standing up and speaking out, this fella did. The two of them did. Fetterman did. Not Josh or Jill Shapiro. No, he didn't stand up. There are seven Jewish senators. Seven. Seven. Not one of them. Not one of them has been as strong as Fetterman. Not one of them has been as strong as Donald Trump. Not one of them. You're all positioning. In order to position yourself in the Democrat Party, you have to be either a closet anti-Semite or a full-blown anti-Semite.

hand, you have to hate the country. You have to hate our economic system. And by the way, on that one, it's very important that we not nominate somebody to run for president who's trashing our economic system, trashing the 1980s, which was the pinnacle of capitalism in this country. The greatest growth in our economy since the actual Industrial Revolution. That's right, it was under Reagan. Unbelievable. Which is exactly what Donald Trump is trying to do and will succeed in doing. He did it in his first term, and he'll do it again. Unless, of course, the Democrats win and sabotage everything he's doing. That's the truth. What is this, Mr. Buddhism? Mandami is now opposed to an Indian day? What is it? Do you see all this stuff? What is he a... He's out of the closet, this guy, in so many ways. The Jews, the Italians, now the Indians? The Indian people, not Native Americans. Indians? It's another one. They called that guy an Indian. Excuse me. Native American. No, that guy's from India. I called him an Indian. Oh, I thought you were talking about the guy next to him, the Native American. No. That's a Native American. That guy's an Indian. Did you call him an Indian again? Yes, he's from India. No, no. Did you call the Native American an Indian? You're not allowed to do that. Not allowed to do what? Call the Indian an Indian? No, the Native American an Indian. So sick, is it not? I think it is. But I want to find this thing where Mandami now is going after Indian Indians. Let's see here. Let me see. I know I saw it somewhere. Didn't you see that, Rich? Okay. I thought it was in the New York Post, wasn't it? Hold on 1 second, folks. I will find it. I've got Jerusalem Post. We have to go all the way to Israel to read this? That's interesting. All right, hold on 1 second. Here it is, folks. Mr. Producer found it. And by the way, Mr. Producer's Italian. What do you make of this with the mayor? There is no Little Italy. He doesn't like anybody who's not him. Mandami opposes New York City event with leader of India's Hindu nationalist group. Ooh. I don't support the rally, but I don't know if the city has any jurisdiction to cancel a private event. It does not. It does not. The New York City mayor, Zohran Mandami, if that is his name. I wonder if he's transitioned, Mr. Producer. Do you think? Do you think his name is Zarinia? Zarinia. He did not support an upcoming event in his city. Oh, like I give a damn. Oh, I'm sorry. He doesn't support an event in New York City. There's a lot of events in New York City we don't support, but I'm sorry. Featuring the leader of the Hindu nationalist group that is the ideological parent of India's ruling party. Well, it's the ruling party. That must be the party of the prime minister, right? Chief of the is scheduled to speak at a Manhattan event on Saturday, according to the event's website. I don't support the rally, but I don't know if the city has any jurisdiction to cancel a private meeting. Because, you know, if I could cancel a private meeting, in fact, if I can cancel all these religious and ethnic groups that are not Islamist and Marxist and Ugandan, we clean out the city here. The vision of India that I was taught by my family, now this is funny. He's from Uganda, taught by his family, Marxists, Islamists, taught by his family about the vision of India. Now, with all due respect, I was not taught about the vision of India. I have nothing against India. I like India. India is a good ally. They're a good counterweight to communist China. So I haven't any problem. But apparently Mandami does. He says here, I grew up being very familiar with, was of a pluralistic society, of a secular republic. Oh, now this is funny coming from an Islamist. It really is. That believed in the belonging of each and every person who was from India. Just keep the Jews out and the Italians, that's all. It's been incredibly troubling to see the rise of a movement that is predicated on an exclusionary

0: vision. What's the exclusionary vision? They don't want mass migration into their country to destroy it, like New York City's been destroyed, like Dearbornistan's been destroyed, like Paterson, New Jersey's been destroyed, like Plano, Texas is about to be destroyed, and parts of Houston. That's right. The event's website cast the August 29 gathering as the, quote, universal oneness celebration, bringing together the Hindu American community. You can't do that. You can't do that. Why not? What is the problem with this? The organizers, American Hindus for Engagement and Dialogue, say several Hindu American groups backed the event. Now they have to defend themselves. Hold on now. We're Indians. We're not Native Americans now. We're Indians, and we believe in inclusivity, you know, inclusivity. Like, go to any mosque in America. They believe in inclusivity, too, don't they, Mr. Producer? Do you think I could walk in any mosque in America? You don't think I could? Should we try that? I don't think so. The RSS, a powerful Hindu group from which Indian Prime Minister Modi emerged. Here's the thing. So he's attacking Netanyahu. He's attacking Modi. What a jackass. But he embraces Piker. Islamophobia. Do we have a term for Indiaphobia? Indiaphobia, I guess. Would that be a term? Should I invent that, Mr. Producer? Indiaphobia. In other words, he's a bigot. The U.S. Commission on International Religious Freedom says the RSS has been involved in acts of extreme violence. See how they trash Modi and his party the way they trash Netanyahu and his party? Because they want these left-wing parties. That's why. These left-wing parties. Now, if you're a Marxist Islamist, like Mandami, like Zarina, you know, Marxist doesn't discriminate. No, kills everybody. Islamists don't discriminate, as long as you're one of them. Everything's fine. Everything's fine. So the grotesque and utter hypocrisy of this man. You know what I fear, Mr. Producer? I could be dead wrong. By the time his term is up and enough people have left the city who can't stand him, he could win again. That's my fear. He could win again, and that'll be the death of New York once and for all. I'll be right back.
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5: And liberals line up for a smackdown.

You know what I should do on Fox, ladies and gentlemen? I should bring the, I don't know if it's the executive director, or president, CEO, whatever the nomenclature is, the person who runs APEC. I should bring that person on my Fox show, don't you think, Mr. Producer? Heads will explode, but I should have, let's assume it's a him, I should have him explain. I think I've met him in passing twice, literally in passing, maybe once. I should have him explain what APEC is. Because there's been such propaganda. It's been brutal, vile. Yes, I run APEC. What does APEC do? I think that might be useful, don't you, Rich, or no? I think it would be. I mean, after all, they're bringing Al Sayed on TV, right? And I'm not opposed to questioning him. And by the way, Jesse did an excellent job. The guy kept interrupting, talking over him. But I thought Jesse was excellent. And we learned too much on that show, actually. Don't you think, Rich? Way too much. I don't want to know who's circumcised. Do you want to know this? Who wants to know this? I mean, not I. Or is it me? Or is it myself? Hassan Piker points the finger at APEC as Democrats speak out against him. Maybe I'll do that. Maybe I'll do that. I think that would be intriguing and informative. I'll be right back.

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2: Dave Packer. Tragedy in Nepal. Local officials say at least 160 people are dead, hundreds missing, including dozens of American tourists after flash floods ripped through the Nepal-Tibet border. ABC's Lama Hassan at the Foreign Desk.
3: The flood was so powerful, so destructive, it washed away everything in its path, villages and damaging roads. The flood hitting early on Wednesday morning, just north of Nepal's capital, Kathmandu.
2: It's believed all that water came from a section of a massive glacier that collapsed. Facebook and Instagram's parent company, Meta, will pay roughly $18 billion to settle a lawsuit accusing the company of deliberately making it difficult for children to stop scrolling. Meta did not admit wrongdoing. A military judge ruled today that the self-proclaimed mastermind of the 9/11 attacks, Khalid Sheikh Mohammed, will stand trial in June of 2028. He was captured in 2003 and has been held at Guantanamo since 2005. This is ABC News.
4: 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A new $100 million Wyndham Raymond Middle School will open next year. Meanwhile, the current Wyndham Middle School could be turned into a community center, which is getting the approval of RSU 14 Superintendent Chris Howell.
5: We're happy to see it go to use and have it be used for kid function, after-school programs, recreation, but it won't be associated with the RSU. So it'd be a good opportunity for another use into the future for that building.
4: CBS 13 News reports Wyndham residents will be asked to approve a $19.5 million to cover the cost of revitalizing the middle school into a community center. A 30-year-old restriction that business owners stifled downtown nightlife is officially history. The Portland City Council voted unanimously to repeal the city's entertainment venue buffer. The rule, which first put into place in the 1990s to curb late-night noise, prohibited businesses from getting an entertainment license if they were within 100 feet of an existing venue. Councilors say eliminating the buffer will allow more businesses to host special events and live performances, helping boost the downtown economy. And a man is facing a felony charge after reportedly making threats to a woman in front of a Bangor police officer.
6: Officers say they were called to a complaint by a woman informing them that Alfred Barron was outside her apartment and she would like him removed. They say they found Barron with 5 bottles of tequila and requested him to leave, but Barron did threaten to kill the woman outside the apartment in front of them. Barron was arrested and taken to the Penobscot County Jail on terrorizing charges. Andy Mounter, News Radio, WGAN.
4: Now your latest AccuWeather forecast.
7: Partial clouds, tonight's lows 62. Clouds and sunshine for tomorrow, high 78. Thursday night, cloudy with showers and a thunderstorm, low 65. Friday, clouds and sun, some showers and a thunderstorm, humid with a high 77. Saturday, less humid with clouds and sun. A beautiful start to the weekend with a high 75 and a high 79 on Sunday. I'm AccuWeather's Andy Robb on Southern Maine's official weather station, News Radio 98.5 FM and AM 560 WGAN.
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0: I see Senator Hawley is going to hold an investigation into flock cameras, Mr. Producer. And who's behind them and funding them and so forth. Apparently the flock cameras I will post aren't re-

0: courting enough Islamist imams declaring the overthrow of our country, do you think, Mr. Producer? That would be a good focus, I would say. And maybe we can start to remove some of them. I just wish these members of Congress would stop the chest beating and do something. And do something. What'd you say, Rich? 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
0: Amen. Here we are. Fox News. Hassan Pucker points the finger at AIPAC as Democrats speak out against him. AIPAC. The Jews, yes. Well, as an American Jew, I am proud to point the finger at this guy, and I know exactly which finger I'm going to use, Mr. Producer. Hassan Pucker's recent remarks about American Jews' support for Israel have drawn the ire of several Democratic lawmakers who've spoken out against him. The Twitch streamer has since blamed the American-Israel Public Affairs Committee, or AIPAC, for the backlash and welcomed the criticism with open arms. AIPAC boss call was made. They're unanimous in their hatred of me, and I welcome their hatred. If you're a defender of Israel's genocide, of its occupation, of its killing children spree, then your boos mean nothing to me. All right, let's every time you got to unravel this crap. There wasn't a child killing spree except by Hamas. There wasn't a genocide except by Hamas. Civilians were not targeted, let alone children. He is a liar. He is a scumbag. But then after all, he is a terrorist supporting Islamist. Actually born in the United States, a birthright, quote unquote, baby. They immediately ship them off to Turkey. His parents went with him. They indoctrinate him, and then they bring him back. He was responding to a post featuring images of statements put out by several Democrats condemning him. Democrats, the Jews. It's the Jews. How about this guy's got some things tattooed to his body that aren't very pleasant. Later, in response to a list of Democrats who had criticized him, Pucker suggested that someone tabulate the amount of money that the group had received from AIPAC, the prominent pro-Israel lobbying organization. Ladies and gentlemen, it's a political action committee, And he gives far less money than these really, like the teachers unions, political action committee. And they go through the process. They register. They report their contributions because it's an American PAC with Americans who contribute to it. There's nothing foreign whatsoever. Unlike Qatar. Unlike Turkey. Unlike any of those Arab countries and Turkey. Puker's no stranger to controversy, and his latest remarks sparked a series of condemnations from Democrats. That will ensure his invitation to multiple colleges. No, I just added that. President and CEO of Democratic Majority for Israel, Brian Romick, dismissed Puker's claim against AIPAC in a statement provided to Fox News Digital, calling it a baseless conspiracy theory. Well, you know, it's what Islamists do. Now, you understand this guy celebrates 9/11, right? 9/11. That has nothing to do with Netanyahu or Israel or Jews. 9/11. That we had it coming. You understand that this guy said he has no patriotic allegiance to America. It's nothing to do with Jews or Israel or Netanyahu. See what I'm saying? You understand he pushes the Marxist agenda while he lives like a king. In a multi-million-dollar condo, drives a $250,000 automobile, makes several million dollars a year. Now, I wouldn't care, except for the fact he's a Marxist Islamist hypocrite. During a recent stream, Puker told his viewers, if Jews in America keep putting this idea out there, that they are singularly invested in Israel, eventually someone is going to come around and take action. Not against the state of Israel, mind you, but against American Jews. This is Hitler. Cut 21, go.
2: People don't f*** with Israel any longer. And if Jews in America keep putting this idea out there that they are singularly invested in Israel, eventually someone's going to come around and take action. Not against the state of Israel, mind you, but against American Jews.
0: When you were mocking Charlie Kirk the other day and singing a song mocking his assassination, what was that all about? Charlie Kirk's not a Jew. He wasn't Jewish. He was an evangelical Christian. Yeah. You're a sick bastard. You really are. Several Democrat lawmakers have spoken out against Puker since he made these comments, including Senator Cory Booker, well-known Jew, Elisa Slotkin, really awful, Jackie Rosen's been solid, House Minority Leader Hakeem Jeffries, another well-known Jew, Representative Josh Gottheimer, who I'm liking more and more, Richie Torres, who is a Democrat, black representative of the Bronx, actually a very good guy, Jared Moskowitz, who beat off one of these NSA candidates in order to become, his reelection, rather, Brad Schneider, Greg Stanton, Democrat of Arizona, Hillary Schlotten of Michigan. Rosen condemned the remarks as a new low for Puker. Okay, Democrats. Why are there only seven Democrats? Now, Schumer's Jewish, right? That's what he claims to be. Why doesn't he have, like, a resolution brought to the floor? I'll bet every single Republican, except maybe Rand Paul, would vote for it. Just guessing. Condemning this guy. Why not? No, he won't do it. DNC Chair Ken Martin also condemned Puker's remarks, saying, criticizing the policies and action of the Israeli government is one thing. Yeah, that's right. That's right. Attack Israel. Attack Netanyahu. Attack the Jewish state. Just don't attack liberal Democrat Jews. Blaming American Jews for the hatred, threats, and violence directed at them is something else. Yes, it is. Somebody better tell Ro Khanman. Somebody better tell Bernie Stalinist, the Red Sanders. Somebody better tell a number of these Democrats who have defended Puker. We don't defend everything he says, you know. But at least he's not wearing a white sheet, you know, like the Klan. But he is, effectively. Effectively, he is. Now, Saeed was widely criticized. Widely. Not widely enough. No. There's only one party that really stands out against this anti-Semitism, and it's the Republican Party. And we have treated Tucker Carlson and people like him, honestly, thanks to me and a relative handful of people. But now it's ubiquitous that these people don't belong in our party. They're not conservatives. They're not constitutionalists. In fact, they're in bed with Putin. They're in bed with every Arab sheikh. They're in bed with the enemy all around the country. And I'm just saying, if somebody wants to be president and they don't distance themselves from these people, well, they'll lose in the general election. And some radical left-wing Democrat will win. That's why these primaries matter, to sort things out amongst us and between us before we get to the general election. You see, with Kamala Harris, they didn't have the primary because she would have been destroyed in the primary process. So they coronated her, and the president destroyed her. President did. Well, wait a minute. Let me see here. Yeah. We'll be right back.
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1: 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Just dial #250, say Mark Levin, and Pure Talk's five-star U.S. customer service team, well, they'll switch you in minutes, and then you'll see what you've been missing out on. 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I have. 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Dial #250, say Mark Levin. That's #250, say Mark Levin. It's a no-brainer. We got a lot of ways for you to save money. That's one of the best. Basically upgrade your service, deal with a patriotic company founded by a veteran. These other companies, they're massive, they're international. 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AT&T, T-Mobile, and Verizon, but they're not Pure Talk. And Pure Talk got those five stars for a reason. It's very, very difficult to do that, which is why they're the only one that did. Only one. It's incredible, really. Here we are. Well, I just saw this. I don't mean to belabor the point, but I think it's important. You know, somebody we like, even though we didn't know personally, we don't want to dismiss them so quickly after they pass away. And here it is, AOL. Dolly Parton died at the age of 80, of course, we know. The beloved singer-songwriter has been open about her previous health issues. And earlier this month, she canceled an appearance at her Dollywood theme park after a doctor ordered that she not travel due to ongoing health issues. Now we know what they were. 4 days before her death, 4 days before her death, Dolly seemed optimistic about her future, sharing a statement about her hopes for the future that included the following. Ready for this? This is heartbreaking. Quote, "I still have so many things I want to achieve," unquote. The Friday before she died, 4 days. The statement to People, she acknowledged that she paid more attention to taking care of her husband in the last years of her life, in the last years of his life. Her husband, Carl Thomas Dean, died in March of 2025. Dolly died about a year and a half later. It comes as Dolly's final wish and the unusual manner in which she wants to be buried has been revealed. The Jolene singer also mentioned the statement that this isn't the first time that she's battled health issues, setting a difficult time in the 1980s when she was down for several months with female issues, quote-unquote. Your statement continued, but I think because we live in 24/7 world with social media, everything gets magnified in ways it wasn't years ago. She was very

0: very smart and very thoughtful, very logical. I used to joke that I was the queen of the tabloids, but now I guess I can say I'm the queen of social media. Let's see, what else here. Before her death, the 9-to-5 singer revealed she was exploring a new way to tour, working with companies that create avatar performances, but admitted at the time that the project was in its early stages. And that is that. You know, my wife, I think, takes care of me more and my health more. I can't say more than herself. She's very active. She does exercises. She runs. She takes the medicine she needs to take. But always worried about me, Mr. Producer. And I've gained a little weight. I really need to knock it off. There's other things I've put off. And I think this is what Dolly Parton meant when she said there were things going on and she didn't act fast enough. So maybe she had certain pains and twitches and things like that that we all get. Some people are kind of hypochondriacs every time. Wait a minute. Excuse me, it's a mosquito bite. But then there's people who put stuff off, you know, sharp pains, things like that. I'm not saying that's her. I'm just saying it seems to be at least somewhat what she was implying, that, you know, that she spent so much time focused on her husband, which is a good thing, that, you know, when you have a busy career and a full day and the things you want to do and you're planning things out weeks ahead and months ahead and so forth and so on, you don't want something to sort of derail you for 3, 4, 5 days or even one day going to a specialist or something like that. I don't think that's unusual, unfortunately, for people who are actually very busy. I don't care if you're an electrician, a plumber, you're a surgeon, you're a doctor, you're a teacher, you're a truck driver, or you're Dolly Parton. Now they're getting into everything, like our plastic surgery. I'm really not getting into that, and I'm not going to get into that. Did she talk about it? Yes, but I'm not interested in any of that. You know what the bottom line is? When you think of somebody, what do you think? I said to a family member last night, they said, Dolly Parton. I said, look, she was loved by virtually everybody. And he said, what about you? I said, I hope I'm loved by at least half the people out there, because I know the other half hate my guts.
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4: 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That's the power of Portland Ovations. 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Through education programs, community events, and partnerships with schools, Portland Ovations helps people of all ages discover the joy and power of the performing arts. Because when artists and audiences connect, something powerful happens. Discover upcoming performances, community